0: And bridge maintenance operations. That's on the ramp from the airport connector to 215 eastbound. Those restrictions begin nightly at 8 p.m.
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5: The Vegas Golden Knights will face off against the Colorado Avalanche in a rematch of their 2021 Stanley Cup playoff series that VGK lost in the COVID-shortened season. Both teams should be plenty rested when the puck drops in Colorado tomorrow. The Las Vegas Aviators are back in Summerlin this week to host the Albuquerque Isotopes in a six-game series at Las Vegas Ballpark. Athletics pitcher JT Jin was working on a no-hitter in the ninth inning in Anaheim last night before giving up the costliest of hits, a two-run walk-off home run. We're 1 week away from the 57th annual World Series of Poker. Card players from around the world will descend on the Las Vegas Strip for the next month and a half with the goal of becoming a poker world champion. WSOP begins next Tuesday at Horseshoe Las Vegas and Paris Las Vegas. The most prestigious tournament, the main event, gets underway July 2nd.
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3: 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I am Jim Clouk, a.k.a. Checka Pro Joe. It's so great to have you here on the radio today with me. I know you're not on the radio. You're listening in your car, your truck, your garage, maybe inside the house. But who I do have on the radio is someone you may have heard before, and you're going to want to hear more from this guy. His name is Cody Johnson. He is our garage door expert. Cody, welcome back to the show.
6: I'm blessed to be here. Thank you for having me, and I'm glad to be on the radio with you. So this is great.
3: So great to have you here. I love having you in the studio to talk about something that pretty much everybody has who listens to my show. If they own a house, they probably have a garage door or two or three.
6: Oh, absolutely. I haven't seen that many homes that don't have garage doors. There's a few that have carports, but massive amount of the houses that we see in the cities, 95% have garage doors.
3: So today we're going to take your questions at joe@checkapro.com. If you have a question, you can email Joe, J-O-E, at checkapro.com. That's my email, the best way to get a hold of me. We'll be hearing from Corey today and from Pam and from Sam, and that's all coming up. We're also going to be talking about garage door maintenance, repair, replacement, anything garage door. So if you have a garage door and it's making a lot of noise, or it's acting up, or you're just tired of that ugly thing and you want a new one, well, we'll talk about that today here on the show. I'll be giving out the phone number throughout the program as well. We have 10 of these offers. I should say Cody has brought 10 of these offers to the radio program today. I'm going to tell you what the offer is. And you may have heard this before and may not have acted on it, but now may be the time. A garage door tune-up. 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I asked him for more. I said, what else can you do to sweeten the deal? He said, well, we have the 29-point inspection, and we can incorporate that into the garage door tune-up for the $129. I said, yeah, and what else? He said, really? Right? You said, more?
6: I said, more. Are you serious?
3: 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A 29-point inspection and the 129 garage door tune-up. 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
6: plus. Yep.
3: All for just $129.
6: Only $129. Yes, sir.
3: Only for 10 people, though.
6: That's right. We had to limit it.
3: Yeah. There's a limit. There has to be a limit. Otherwise, you guys would go broke. So, it's very simple. This deal ends at the end of the program or after the first 10 people call. I'm going to give out Cody's number right now. Here's his number. Call Cody now at A1 Garage Door Service. 702-979-3139. That's 702-979-3139. The phone number again, a little slower. 702-979-3139. Now, if you're driving, don't try to call now. You can call a little bit later. We will keep you up to speed because Jerry, our producer here at the radio show, keeps us posted on how many are left. This is a special number. These calls actually go through Jerry's office here at the radio studio, and then they go directly over to Cody's office. It kind of transfers through electronically. So it's kind of cool because we can actually see the calls coming in. So we will keep you up to speed. I'm excited today.
6: This is great.
3: All right. Why don't we go to the email bag, if you will. It used to be called the mail bag when people sent it in with the stamp. The email bag. Corey has a question. If I pull the emergency release cord and lift the door halfway by hand, does it stay in place or does it slam down?
6: Great question. And this is one of the things that we do on our tune-up. It's called a balance test. So when you lift the door up halfway and you kind of stop that momentum, it should actually stay there. So if it's slamming down, then we have a spring issue. If it's flying up, then we have a spring issue. So that's a three-point balance test. When the door is all the way on the bottom, it should stay down. That sounds obvious, right? When you lift it halfway and you stop that momentum, it should stay. And then when you lift it all the way up, it should stay up. You know, it may come down 6 inches, but it should not fall down. And so that's a balance test that we do, and it's part of our tune-up. So yes, Corey, it should be staying when you lift it halfway, it should stay right there.
3: Yep, it's supposed to be balanced with that spring. The spring is to basically assist you or the opener to open and close it.
6: Yeah, absolutely. A spring is the what we call the counterbalance of the garage door. It's really the muscle of it. Most people think the opener is, or if you or I had to lift the door up, you think you or I are the muscle. No, the opener should be lifting no more than 5 pounds. And so the springs, but a lot of garage doors are anywhere from 125 pounds. The heaviest I've seen so far is over 1,000 pounds. That was a fancy, massive wood overlay door. But, you know, so that's what the doors weigh. However, when you and I lift it up, we shouldn't be feeling 1,000 pounds or 100 pounds. We should be feeling 5 pounds is really what it should feel like to us. And more importantly, the opener, because the opener has a lot of plastic parts that are going to break a lot quicker if the door is not balanced properly.
3: Yeah, well explained. Okay, in a moment, I'm going to give out Cody's phone number. But before, I want to go over this deal again, Cody. Let me see if I got this right. A tune-up for your garage door for just $129. On top of that, a 29-point inspection. And 10 free premium nylon rollers. All that for $129. It's worth over $500. Did I get that right?
6: You nailed it. Perfect.
3: Wow. Oh, and Jerry says there's only 8 left. That went quick.
6: Whoa.
3: Two gone already. Okay. Call right now, everybody. I'm giving out Cody's number right now. Dial to get this deal. At A1 Garage Door Service, 702-979-3139. That's 702-979-3139. The phone number again, a little slower, 702-979-3139. All right, Cody, some real fun now, and we're going to ask Jerry to help us out. I recorded my garage door before I got new nylon rollers. Didn't sound good.
6: No, it did not.
3: I recorded it after I got new nylon rollers. So Jerry is going to play the before and then the after. And this is really gives my listeners a really good idea of what their garage door probably sounds like to begin with and what it may sound like after, correct?
6: Absolutely. I can't wait for the listeners to hear this.
3: All right, Jerry, cue it up. Play it right now. My old garage door rollers. Ouch.
6: We probably should have warned people to turn down the radio, right? So a lot of times, you know, it's screeching, it's grinding, you hear the ticking and stuff. It's really loud. A lot of people think that's normal. If you just bought the house, moved in, and that's what it sounds like, that's not what it's supposed to sound like. We're about to hear what it's supposed to sound like. But when that happens, there's issues. When there's that much noise, there's that much friction. A noise is a cry for help. So, and let's let them listen to the next one, and then they'll see the difference.
3: All right, Jerry, play the audio file of my new garage door rollers, the premium nylon rollers.

0: Well, that was better.
1: Oh, yeah. So you can still hear the opener, kind of the buzzing noise from the opener, but the door itself is a lot quieter. So even people driving down the freeway right now understand the difference between those two. This is how the door should sound like. And we could actually make it quieter. Eventually, when your opener breaks, we'll get something even quieter than that. But the garage door itself, this is what it should sound like. It's nice and smooth. And more importantly, you know, the opener's working not as hard, because when there's all that noise and friction, the opener's having to pull harder, and everything's going to last longer now that it's working smooth.
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1: Oh, yeah. We strive for five. We strive for a five-star review. That's the expectation from our technicians, should be telling you that when we get there. But yeah, we're striving for a five-star review. If you have any issues, please bring that up to our technician right then and there. Let them fix it and make it right.
0: Call Cody right now to get this deal at A1 Garage Door Service, 702-979-3139. That's 702-979-3139. The phone number again, a little slower, 702-979-3139. Cody, before we go to break, I want to talk about your history. You've been in the garage door business since you were a kid. You grew up in it. Talk a little bit about that.
1: Yeah, I've been doing it for a little while, right? So Dad started way back when, in like 1987. So, you know, when I was in third grade, I needed a backpack. Dad says, let's go to work, right? So to get the backpack, we had to go to work. So I officially started in 2001, though. And I've been doing this ever since then. And my brother works with me, my mom, my uncle. It's really a kind of a family affair, if that makes sense. So we have a lot of experience, but I've got a wonderful team also. My team is phenomenal.
0: Yep, you got family in the business and a very large team, an extended family, if you will, that you brought on board.
1: That's right.
0: When we come back, we've got a question from Pam. Pam says, is that grinding, squeaking, or banging sound coming from the motor, the rollers, or the springs? Interesting question. We'll see if Cody can answer that right after the break. We'll be right back right after this on Checka Pro Radio. Stand by.
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0: 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I'm going to give out Cody's number again right away, right now, before we go to Pam's question. A $129 garage door tune-up. 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Those are those little wheels that go in the track, and they will help your garage door last longer, sound better, and you'll feel really good like I do. I just played what mine sound like, and they sound great. Call Cody right now, because Jerry, our producer, says there are only six left from the 10 originally. Four are gone. Call right now. A1 Garage Door Service, 702-979-3139. That's 702-979-3139. The phone number again, a little slower, 702-979-3139. All right, Cody, so Pam has written in. I'd mentioned this before the break. I will read it again. Is that grinding, squeaking, or banging sound coming from the motor, the rollers, or the springs?
1: Well, good question, Pam. And to answer you, it could be all of the above. So a lot of times the grinding or squeaking noise is going to be coming more than likely from the rollers. But I have seen some weird one-offs where it could come from bearing plates and things like that. Maybe a popping noise could be coming from perhaps the springs that haven't been lubricated for a long time. Or if you have a builder grade, what we call pan door, very thin metal builder grade door, a lot of times that sheet metal will pop. Or perhaps the door's buckling. That's, we keep an eye on that. And then on the opener itself, generally the opener, you know, it's just going to rumble and bumble a little bit. It'll make some noise. You'll hear the motor. But if it starts sounding abnormal, like, you know, you moved in 2 years ago and now it sounds 3x louder, you probably need to call us for a tune up real quick.
0: Yeah, it could be a number of things. It's great, though, Pam, that you're keeping an ear on your garage door, not just an eye. Your ears can tell you a lot, can't they?
1: It can. It's funny. So a lot of times people ask, hey, what should I be doing? So after we tune up the door or replace the door or replace the opener, what should I be doing ongoing? And a lot of times what I tell them, really all I want you to do is just go out there every month, hit the button, and just watch it and listen. And do you hear or see anything abnormal? If you don't, then you're probably golden. You're fine. Lubricate it, you know, two times a year. But keep on using it. And if you check it every month and it starts sounding abnormal, give us a call and then have us do an annual tune-up every year to make sure our fully trained, certified technicians' eyes are on that garage door.
0: This offer you brought today is worth over $500 and it's only $129. It's not even half off. It's not even a third or two-thirds. It's more than two-thirds off, isn't it?
1: Yeah.
0: My gosh, it's crazy. I'm not great with math. I do know, though, that it's, 500 plus is a whole bunch more than 129.
1: I'm doing quick math now. We're going to call it one-fourth of the original price. How about that?
0: It is. You're right. Just about one-fourth, depending upon what the plus is on the 500.
1: True.
0: Okay. 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Only a handful of these left at the end of the show, or when the quantity's gone, when the 10 are gone. And last I heard from Jerry, he said there were six left. 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That's 702-979-3139. The phone number again, a little slower, 702-979-3139. So, Cody, I keep talking about this garage door tune-up and a 29-point inspection. Can you talk about some of the highlights of what you guys are going to do when you come out to my listeners' homes in terms of the 29-point and the tune-up? What are some things you're going to be really looking at first?
1: Yeah, so a lot of times a client will call us and they'll say, hey, I need a tune-up, and then we'll get there, and perhaps the spring is already broken. Like, they just knew something was off, and the opener actually worked. So obviously, eyes on first. Let's make sure there's nothing super bad, right? Check that first. But let's assume the door's working and functioning fine, just it's loud. So on the tune-up, we're going to tighten all nuts and bolts. We're going to check out all the hinges. There's hinges on a garage door. A lot of times they can crack, which is how the door zips together, and you can't have a hinge break because then it gets dangerous real quick. We're going to lubricate the door, all the hinges. We're going to put in new rollers, then lubricate the springs. And then on the 29-point check, we go through that door like a fine-tooth comb. We want to make sure that, you know, is everything in a good working order right now? Is there something wearing out? Is there something that's a massive issue or about to be a massive issue? For instance, perhaps the cable is frayed or rusted. That needs attention immediately. The cables on the sides is something that the client should never touch. Never touch the springs, what I call the drums, which is the round circular things that the cables go around, and the cables. Don't touch that stuff. You can get hurt. It's all under tension. You can get it. Not going to be good. Let's put it that way. So the cables spread out the strength of the springs. It's like the tendons in our arms. It spreads out the strength. So if the springs are the muscle, the cables are the tendons. So they're always under tension. You got to be careful on that. But a lot of times they can fray or get rusted, which means they're weakening and they're going to eventually pop. And when that pops, those start going to fly and you don't want that. So we're going to inspect all that. We're going to go through a fine tooth comb. We're going to even check the bottom rubber. Is it rock hard? Has it shrunk? Has it fallen apart? So if you're getting rodents and pests coming in, we can change bottom rubbers. We'll build you a quote and offer it. We'll show you what's going on and show you what our options are. If you choose to move forward with our options, great. If not, there's no pressure from us. We're here to help.
0: Great explanation. Cody's number, I'm going to give that out in a moment. If you've just tuned in, $129 only for a garage door tune-up. On top of that, I asked Cody to throw in more, a 29-point inspection. 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That's just it, $129. You don't have to pay when you call, right? You pay when the job is done.
1: Correct, yeah, only when we're done. And when we say 10 free rollers, we're installing the rollers for you.
0: I
1: guess we need to clarify that. 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We're installing it, and we're making sure everything's working properly when we're done.
0: Yeah, it's actually more than a tune-up, more than an inspection. 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
1: It's a no-brainer. Let's do it.
0: So. Okay. So call Cody right now, 702-979-3139. That's 702-979-3139. The phone number again, a little slower, 702-979-3139. All right, let's go to another quick question here before the break. Sam is asking, I like this question too, it's interesting. If I place a solid object like a 2x4 piece of wood on the ground, does the door reverse immediately upon contact or does it keep trying to close?
1: That's a great question. It's actually a safety test that should be done. So, you know, in manual mode, no, it's not going to open back up. But when you have a garage door opener, an actual motor unit, yes, when the door hits that 2x4, it should stop and go back up. Now, understand it's going to put pressure on it, and then it's going to stop and go back up. If your opener safeties are working correctly, and that's a big if, there's a lot of times that it's not. There's a lot of times where the door is messed up and the previous garage door guy puts the forces at full blast and now the door is not stopping, and understand it, something can break, either the opener or the door. But to answer your question, Sam, yes, it is supposed to stop and go back up. That's a built-in safety in all openers since, I believe, like 1983, if I remember correctly.
0: It's been a long time. And then also the sensors, yep. those little light sensors, well, you can't see the light. They're it's the beam, right? And those are supposed to be toward the bottom of the garage door opening within a certain range, I would take it, right?
1: Yes, absolutely. So in 1993, the photo beams, what I call safety sensors, became mandatory on all new openers for residential, and they're supposed to be no higher than 6 inches off the ground. And if you break that beam, if you cross that beam when the door is going down, the door should stop and go back up. And a lot of times, like, I'll have a client hit it with a trash can and they'll get them a little crooked, cobwebs. So that's something, some maintenance that a client can do, is just make sure the sensors are lined up, nothing in the way, no cobwebs on it, make sure they're cleaned up. But yeah, that's a very common issue. Sensors can go bad too, by the way. But if I cross that beam while the door's going down, it should stop and go back up, or else that's a safety concern, a massive safety concern right then and there.
0: Every once in a while, Cody, I will do a manual test myself. I'll kind of have fun. I'll press the button and I'll walk through the beam. And of course, it stops and goes back up.
1: Yeah, it's a safety test. It's a good idea to do it. You should probably do that once a month too.
0: Yeah, something that won't work and won't go back up if you disengage the garage door with the cord and your spring isn't good, it'll come crashing down. And that's dangerous.
1: That is true. The door can slam down. You should always disengage it when the door is actually down, if at all possible. I do understand there's sometimes when you pull that red cord, it generally is to get your car out. So my cars are trapped, the door is down, and maybe you don't have power, although they have battery backup openers now.
0: Yep.
1: But maybe you don't have power and the door won't lift. Okay, then you disengage, you lift your door, get your cars out. But if the door is up and I'm disengaging it, you got to be very careful because if the spring is broken, the door can slam down.
0: Cody, Jerry's talking in my ear. I don't think you can hear him right now. He can actually talk to both of us, but he's talking to me right now. Sometimes he gives me the finger, many fingers, and he's given me four fingers and he's talking in my ear to make sure I'm watching him. Four means there's only four of these offers left. 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That's 702-979-3139. The phone number again, a little slower, 702-979-3139. Cody, we're going to break soon, but when we come back after the break, I want to talk about what I see here on my piece of paper in front of me. It says that there is no charge for you guys to come out and do a door quote.
1: Yeah, I'd love to talk about that. Absolutely.
0: So no obligation call. 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A lot of choices today.
1: Yes.
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0: Back here on the Checka Pro Radio Show, I love what I do. Over 20 years helping you, my listeners, find pre-qualified home service professionals, much like Cody Johnson here. He's been in the garage door business since he was a kid, grew up in the family business. Business has grown a lot. I know you love helping people, too.
1: Oh, yeah. That's why I do this. Hopefully, you know, people get educated from the radio show. And then when our technicians get out there, especially, they build a great relationship with the client. We get a sticker on the door. We get a 5-star review. But more importantly, the client actually understands the garage door system. It's a moving wall. And nobody ever tells you. You just take it for granted. But need to understand the ins and outs of them. And our technicians would love to walk you through it. Please just ask them. A lot of people just say, hey, that's the door. And they walk back in. Our guys are nerds. They love to actually talk about what they do for a living. And they love to walk you through it. So if that's your personality, ask them. And they'll walk you through every single step of the way.
0: A lot of people assume when you're on the show that you are a maintenance and repair guy company only, but that's not true. You actually can help people get rid of their old door. You'll take it away and put a brand new door in place. The door might be there for safety. It might be there for aesthetics. It might be there because it's going to sound better. There's a lot of reasons why you get a new door. You won't charge my listeners to come out take a look and give a free quote.
1: Yeah, so it's what we call a door quote. So there are some people, look, their door is dented and cracked. We've seen some with bullet holes in it, rusted. Maybe they drove through the door, but maybe it's also, you know, 15 years old. It's builder grade. Most of our clients never got the chance to pick out what they want. Yep. The builder did it, or the previous homeowner did it.
0: It's like a hand-me-down.
1: Yeah, it's exactly like three hand-me-downs later, right? So now you get to pick what you want and what you deserve. And the garage door is the smile of the home. That's what you're looking for either earlier. The garage door is the smile of your home. It's 40% of the face of the home. So think about that curb appeal. Remodeler Magazine had the ROI, return on investment, 268% return on investment for a new garage door system. Now, it's not just the garage door. That's the garage door. That's the facade, right? You have tracks, you have hinges and springs and cables, and then you have the motor units. So all of that is a garage door system. Of course, if your opener is brand new, we could just do the garage door. But 268% return on your investment on that. But more importantly, you have something that you wanted. You wanted that color. You wanted those windows. You wanted that stamp pattern. We will do free door quotes. All you have to do is

0: You know, some will have rectangles, some will have long rectangles, some will just be flat. We can show you different colors. Maybe you have a white door, but you're looking at it, you want a beige or a gray or a black door. We can show you different colors, different windows, and where the windows will be. We have different types of garage doors. A lot of people have builder-grade pan doors or very thin insulated doors. We have steel back doors, so it's a layer of steel, insulation, and another layer of steel. And, like, I'm a big guy. I'm 6'8". I'm almost 300 pounds. I'm a little bit less now. I've gone on a diet, okay?
1: All right. You're looking so good.
0: So, but I can stand on some of these insulated panels and not put any dents in it. So it's a lot more rigid and strong. Plus, it's energy efficient because our homes tend to leak, right? So it, the process that we have in our people, our technicians, and our product specialists that's going to show you the different designs, you're going to love it. You don't have to guess what's it going to look like anymore. You're going to know exactly what it's going to look like the day you select it.
1: What you just mentioned sounded like my wife and I when we made a decision, I don't know, 8 years ago or so, to get rid of the garage doors that were original to the home. These garage doors were 18 years old. They had literally, they had tears in them. Picture this, everybody, an aluminum can that you twist and twist until there's a tear in it, right? Almost like tearing aluminum foil. Mm-hmm. And there are these tears and rips that were actually screwed back together. Kind of like going into the doctor saying, hey, we're going to put screws in you. Oh, geez. Okay. So we decided, you know what? These doors are old. The whole system was old. Let's upgrade. And we upgraded to an insulated door, two insulated doors with windows in them. Insulated windows, too.
0: Yeah.
1: Solid doors, they're going to last much longer because they're built better than the original pan door that we had. Just love our new garage doors, and they have those premium nylon rollers.
0: Now they do. So
1: they do now. They didn't before. It sounded like a train.
0: Yeah, that's right. That's right. So, but also, you know, on the hardware, there is different hardware options. You got builder grade, you got middle grade, and you got what we call our max life, which is lifetime warranty on the parts. It's actually a much better grade. It's not the same part that we warranty more. It's a higher grade everything. So it's really a fun process. I've never had any clients that didn't enjoy going through it, even if they didn't end up making the investment at that time. But nobody's ever complained about it because they're well-educated afterwards. Most of the time, you know, when we originally started way back when, we didn't know to give you a bunch of options. It's like, you're just going to get the same thing. Now you get to decide what you want. And the good news is we also, you know, there's different, possibly different payment plans that you can do too. So it's not always out of pocket if you don't want to.
1: Yeah, that's a good point. You can actually finance these new door systems. Speaking of new doors, new rollers, I want Jerry to play the before and after again of my garage door. So Jerry's going to play in a few moments here what my garage door sounded like before the upgrade. Huge difference. Your garage door can sound similar today. Jerry says there's only two of these offers left to get your $129 tune-up and get the free, no charge, premium nylon rollers. Okay, Jerry, play the before audio of my garage doors. Okay, that was rough. That garage door, oh my goodness, made a lot of noise. So we got them upgraded.
0: Yep.
1: And now, Jerry, play the audio of what it sounds like today. Night and day, Cody, night and day.
0: Silence is golden, right? Isn't that what they say? So it sounds great. The garage door opener is, or the garage door is working so much smoother now. You still hear the opener there, but the opener is not working as hard anymore. So, like, if that door was a manual mode, you would understand the difference of the old rollers and how hard it would be to pull the door up and push it down versus now with the new rollers on there, the new premium nylon rollers, it's so much easier to go up and down. I promise you, your opener is going to last a lot longer now.
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0: So thrown in for free. 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That's 702-979-3139. 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Cody, let's go to the email bag. Terry has a question. Based on the age of my door and the cost of this repair, am I better off investing in a new insulated system? Interesting. Just talking about my insulated door.
1: Yeah, so, you know, if you don't have an insulated door and the option was repair versus a new insulated door, it's a no-brainer. Get the insulated door. You're going to love it. A new door is always going to be better than kind of repairing what you have, but I don't know what the repair investment is. So, so to be fair there, just ask our technician. They'll give you the best advice on what options you have and what route that they would go. I'd directly ask them if I was your mom or your dad, what route would you go, and let them tell me and tell me why and show me why. A lot of clients ask us that, and we'll tell them in that exact, example, which route that they would personally go. Let them tell you, and then you make your best own judgment on that. We'll give you both kind of parameters.
0: Sometimes it's better just to replace. It's true. True of a car and a truck. Sometimes you'll move out of your house just to get a new house. You know, Cody, I knew a guy, no joke. This guy told me that he moved about every 7 or 8 years. And I said, why is that? He said, every time the house needed to be painted, he moved.
1: It's because everything else was about to break.
0: The dishwasher, the water heater, the HVAC system, right? And so I guess it's kind of like trading in a car after so many years or leasing one. You're always getting a new one. Sometimes it's nice to have that peace of mind.
1: Absolutely. A peace of mind, a worry-free. We actually have our memberships called the Worry-Free Club. And I would think, to answer her question also, I don't know how old your existing garage door is. So if we're talking about a garage door, it's well over 7 years old. A new one's going to always be better than that. If it's 2 days old, is it a good door or is it a builder grade door? So if it's builder grade, a new one's better than that. However, if it's repairable, we always give you that option. And if you need to replace it, we will tell you that directly.
0: It could be a brand new door. It could be a brand new development you're living in, a brand new house. How many times, Cody, has someone moved into a house that the builder just finished building 2 months prior and they go in and pull out the countertops and the carpet? All the time.
1: Absolutely. Most people don't want builder grade items in their home. So as soon as they can afford to do something different, that's what they do. So
0: I think, though, people overlook or don't understand the garage door and they think they have to live with that tinny piece of garbage.
1: Yeah, they don't have to. And hopefully that's the thing that they'll learn today listening, right? So you have options and let us get out there and build a relationship with you. And even if you don't do a new door now, that's fine. Let's get the rollers replaced. Let's lubricate the door, eyes on. Let's make sure that garage door was installed properly. Just because it's relatively new doesn't mean it was installed properly. Let's make sure everything's working smooth. And then you go from there.
0: 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You know what? We'll be giving out the phone number right after the break. We'll be right back right after this here on the Checka Pro Radio Show. Stand by.
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0: And back here on Checka Pro Radio. 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They call me Check A Pro Joe. My parents called me Jimmy. I'm Jim Clouk, and I love doing what I'm doing here with you guys. Every week on the radio, I get to help you, my neighbor. You know, Cody, that's how I started the business. It was over 20 years ago, and I was having trouble with contractors. Contractors in general, I'm generalizing, not you, Cody, but in general, contractors can be trouble, and I was having trouble. So I decided to create checkapro.com to help my fellow neighbors and homeowners in my area find good contractors. And so I personally go out and I meet them, I vet them, and then I put them on the website, and then I may invite them on my radio show like I do you.
1: That's right. I remember it was a battle for me to be able to get linked up with you. We had to get references. I was like, have you seen the amount of reviews we have? You're like, not good enough. I want to talk to the people. Mm-hmm. And you actually reached out to our clients. I gave you a list. I got permission from them to give you their number, and you called them and you talked to them. And it was an awesome experience, because I knew that I was in a network of people that care about the clients. And that's what we do. We do home services, and I want everybody to treat others how everybody should be treating me, right? So, and I want to make sure we have people that you know, we're in a network here. We want to make sure the clients are treated right.
0: Absolutely. And you know that if a homeowner isn't happy, they often contact me. And in the past, I've had to have you fix something to happen, because what happens is sometimes someone isn't 100% satisfied. It may not have been something you had done or not done. Everyone's different. People have feelings, right? But I know you guys resolved any problems that ever have come across.
1: Yeah, I mean, sometimes usually it's just some sort of miscommunication, and that's a coaching opportunity for me to my technician, and then also a chance for our company to make it right. That's really what makes the difference. Like, a lot of companies, and this is why you even got started, a lot of contractors, if you want to call it that, they have taillight warranties. And what it means is, as soon as you don't see their taillight anymore, you can't get a hold of them. So us, we have fully trained technicians. We have fully trained customer service representatives. We have managers. We have layers of people to be able to help our clients. Ultimately, that's what our job is to do, and provide a great experience for the client. And that starts in the training. Every single technician, installer, maintenance tech, they know our job is to make that customer experience phenomenal. It should be white glove, and that's what our job is supposed to do. They should be asking for a 5-star review from you. And if we set that expectation, a lot of times, and I've had a couple where the client's like, I'm not so happy. Well, okay, then that's your chance to make it right. And then there's a coaching opportunity from me to that technician if they don't make it right. But we always ultimately make it right to the client.
0: Huge opportunity to have someone who's a little dissatisfied to turn them into a huge cheerleader. Actually, sometimes it's good to have a little bit of a problem, because you can get a huge positive outcome. You know, it's like working out. Do you realize, and you probably do because I know you work out, that you can't build muscle unless you tear it down? That's a negative thing, right? You're actually tearing the muscle. But if you want it to be larger, you actually have to put it through some pain first.
1: Yeah, I mean, I call it fail forward, right? So every time you fail, you got to learn from it. And as long as you're learning and improving and growing, that makes you better. It makes your team better. And that's what we're about. So won't pretend we don't have issues, but when there's issues, we learn from it and get better.
0: Cody, I've got an issue right now. It's a bit of a pain point for me. Maybe you can help me out.
1: Sure.
0: So Jerry, our producer, tells me that we have a big fat zero. That means 10 of these 10 are gone. So we have no more offers of this $129 garage door tune-up with a 29-point inspection for free and the 10 free premium rollers. The show is not over. I feel like I'm letting my listeners down, so I'm going to ask you for two more. That would be a 12 total, because 10 are gone.
1: I see. You said dissatisfied.
0: What I'm doing here?
1: I see what you're doing. You're asking. Yeah, We'll do it. Just do me a favor. When you call and you talk to our customer service representative, tell them you heard us on the radio, the 129 roller tune-up. They'll know what it is, and they're going to honor it. There are sometimes some people that might be on hold, and somebody might have just called in. Just tell them 129 roller tune-up. They're going to honor our offer.
0: Cody has helped us out here, guys. So if you're interested, we had zero left a few moments ago. He's bonused us two. So call now. Here's Cody's number. 702-979-3139. That's 702-979-3139. 3139. The phone number again, a little slower, 702-979-3139. Cody, we've covered a number of things on the show today. Not quite ready to wrap things up. Jerry says we have one left. Ooh, thank you, Jerry. Boy, these things go like hotcakes. So I want to go to a question from Ben. So I'm going to ask you the question on behalf of Ben. And then after that, let's kind of do a recap of what we talked about today for our listeners. How's that sound?
1: Awesome.
0: Okay. So Ben asking, how many cycles are in these springs rated for? So I guess the question is, how long is a spring rated for in terms of cycles? I guess that's how many times it can go up or down. And how close am I to that limit?
1: Good question. So I don't know how close you are to that limit, but I can answer you a few different ways. The industry standard cycle rating for an industry standard torsion spring or extension spring is about 10,000 cycles. Now, that's the industry standard on a 7-foot tall door. Okay, so you may be taller, you may be shorter. I don't know. So this is generic answer here. Now, when that spring does break, or if we get out there and we put the door on the scale and it says 30 pounds on the ground, that's an indication, not guaranteed, but an indication that springs towards the end of its life versus the beginning. Okay. Also, if it was at the beginning, perhaps the previous person just put the wrong spring on. Okay. So the door should be 5 pounds or less. You know, the average for a standard spring that we're seeing here is about 2 to 3 years, is about the industry average that we're seeing, assuming that you're using the garage door like a front door, which most of our clients do. When it comes time to replace it, we have multiple options. We have what we call our max life springs, which are rated for 80,000 cycles, 80,000. But we also guarantee the max life springs for life, life on parts. And then we have what we call 5-year springs, which is rated for 25,000 cycles, so 2.5 times the industry standard. And then we do have our 2-year springs, which is the 10,000 cycle springs. So again, we have multiple options for you when that time comes. We have them on the van, so you don't have to wait days for it. So if it's a kind of a, we have 99% of what you need is on the van. That way we're not causing inconvenience, making you block out days for us to have to come back. We can take care of it right then and there.
0: On the van, you know, I want to talk about that actually. On the van, fully stocked truck. It's so important, everybody, when you hire a home service professional, especially someone who's doing repair work, you want a company such as Cody's company to have a rolling warehouse. You don't want them to say, you know what, I know it's wrong, but we're going to have to order that part. Or even worse, I'm going to go down to the big box store and I'm going to pay retail. I'm going to buy that and bring it back and I'm going to install it, and then you can pay me back for what I bought at the store. What? That sounds kind of not right. Everything should be on the truck.
1: Yeah, everything should be on the truck or on our vans. You know, on the big box store, a lot of times those are less than builder grade stuff. So they're generically made somewhere from overseas. They're not here designed to last a long time. We have professional grade stuff, and you know, industry level and commercial graded stuff. But the whole purpose of having everything on the van is for convenience for our clients. We, you know, they're already waiting for us to get out there. A lot of times their cars are trapped or the door's not working. I don't want them to have to be inconvenienced a separate day. So we come out, see what it needs, then come back the next day. Our goal is to solve 99% of what we can same day, if possible. There are some special order things, let's be fair. But, you know, again, like I said, 99% of the jobs that we do, we can do that day. And that's what our goal is. Also, I would say is in this industry, there's a lot of subcontractors. All of our employees are real employees. They're W-2 employees. We don't use subcontractors. An issue with the subcontractors, a lot of times they have to pay for their own vehicle, their own gas, their own tires, their own inventory, which means they don't have any inventory. I would ask you, why wouldn't the company that you hired invest in their employees and actually put inventory in there? And that answer is simple. They don't trust their own people that they're sending in your homes. We do. We have over $20,000 of inventory in every single van. We trust our people. They're fully certified, background checked, drug tested. We test their MVR. We do all that stuff. And then they go through our training process. That way we can train them into the client experience that we want them to do, both mechanically, but also personality and relationship build.
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1: Yeah, and I would say, look, everybody deserves second and third chances. 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This is what they do. So we don't have hybrids where they do a little bit of everything. 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
0: Yeah, it's like the old Henry Ford thing with the assembly line. One person didn't build the whole car. It went down the line and someone put on the wheels, the steering wheel, the seats, the brakes, because they specialized in them. Cody, you know what that music means?
1: I love this. Well, I love the opportunity. Thank you.
0: Yeah, no, thank you so much for coming in today. And thank you, everybody, for tuning in. Be safe. We'll see you next week.
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6: Breaking news this hour from Town Hall. I'm Keith Peters in Washington. Kentucky Congressman Thomas Massie lost his Republican House primary Tuesday after a concerted effort by President Trump to oust him from Congress through challenger and ultimate winner Ed Gallrain. The results showed the president's persistent influence over GOP voters, adding to a growing number of Trump-backed primary challengers to defeat Republican lawmakers who angered him in his second term. Massie, who has served in Congress since 2012, angered Trump by pushing for the release of the Jeffrey Epstein files, criticizing the war in Iran, and voting against his signature tax legislation last year. Gallrain, a former Navy SEAL, ran on his military service and loyalty to the president. Also Tuesday, Republicans statewide in Kentucky also chose their Senate nominee to replace longtime Senator Mitch McConnell, Congressman Andy Barr, who was also endorsed by Trump. There's a possible indictment against a high-ranking Cuban official.
7: According to three people familiar with the matter, the Justice Department is preparing to seek an indictment against former Cuban President Raul Castro, and that the potential indictment is connected to Castro's alleged role in the 1996 shootdown of four planes operated by the Miami-based exile group Brothers to the Rescue. Prosecutors in Miami have been building cases against senior Cuban officials amid renewed pressure from South Florida Republicans and a pledge earlier this year by President Donald Trump to orchestrate a friendly takeover of the communist-run island. I'm Lisa Dwyer.
6: The Senate has advanced legislation that seeks to force President Trump to withdraw from the Iran war by a 50-47 vote tally. On Wall Street, the Dow down by 322 points. More at townhall.com.
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9: 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The estate of a woman who died from ALS back in 2019 is suing the company that made Real Water. It's the latest lawsuit involving people who reported health problems linked to drinking toxic batches of that bottled water. Patty Coggs was diagnosed with ALS, the fatal nervous system disease also referred to as Lou Gehrig's disease, in 2017. She died 2 years later. She was just 49. The lawsuit contends the Las Vegas native contracted that deadly disease due to drinking Real Water products, which the Food and Drug Administration back in 2021 said contained hydrazine, a toxin that is known to trigger conditions like ALS. Juries have already delivered multi-billion dollar verdicts against Real Water, including a $3 billion award in June of 2024, another for $5 billion in October of the same year. Now, Real Water's majority shareholder, AffinityLifestyles.com, claimed its product as the healthiest drinking water available when it was proven to contain hydrazine, a chemical that was used in rocket fuel. A new report says Nevada is one of the most debt-ridden states in the country. Analysis from Consumer Affairs reports the Silver State has the highest credit card delinquency rate in the country at 16.3%. Nevada also ranks 9th in car loan delinquencies at 6.2%, 19th in student loan delinquencies at 8.4%. Combined, those numbers place Nevada 3rd overall for debt burden in the country, behind only Utah and Louisiana. Now, the report did note that not all debt is bad, pointing out that Utah's high debt burden could be due to some of the highest shares of young homeowners in that state. Take AM 670 with you wherever you go. 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
16: Hello, welcome to the show. Please come inside. We have much to get to today. Today will be the official last day of Thomas Massey. Not the last day as a member of Congress, but certainly the first day of the rest of his life outside of Congress. And today is another primary over the weekend. You know, we had Bill Cassidy. He's gone. All these rhino Republicans. It's rhino season. Did you know that? It's rhino season. And we got a white rhino on Saturday. Got another white rhino day, possibly. We'll see. This is Harry Hinton from CNN with the bad news for Rhino Tom Massey.
17: Get there, man. Look at this. Chance that Massey is, in fact, the Kentucky Ford GOP nominee. It has been falling considerably over the last 10 days, according to the cash prediction market. Look at this. It was 71% 10 days ago. Look where that number is now. It's 44%.
16: Whoa.
17: So chances, more likely than not, though it is very close, that Massey will, in fact, go down to defeat. But again, we're just going to have to wait and see the votes getting cast and counted, because this is quite close. But any time that incumbent member of Congress goes down, he has done something seriously wrong in the minds of the voters. And in this case, if Massey goes down, it is that he crossed Donald John Trump.
16: It's not really necessarily crossing Donald John Trump. It's actually voting against the MAGA agenda. This is what we asked Congress to do when we elected Donald Trump. We had some things we wanted done. And if you're in Congress and you are have an endorsement from Donald Trump and you get into Congress and you don't do what the people want, then you get your butt kicked right out of Congress.
18: When the time came to vote for President Trump's signature border security and immigration enforcement bill, the bill to provide record funding for ICE and Border Patrol and mass deportation.
16: He's a national treasure.
18: Tom Massey voted no. Tom Massey voted to kill the bill. Tom Massey sided with the House and Senate Democrats over the sovereignty of this republic. I personally called Tom Massey and I said, Tom, this is the most important vote of your life and career.
16: Yeah.
18: This is the vote to reverse the invasion of America. We need your vote. We need your support. And Tom Massey said we could all pound sand. He voted against Trump. He voted against the American people. He voted against you. He voted to kill the most important bill of his career. That is the real Tom Massey. He sided with the illegals. He sided with the left-wing NGOs. He sided with the refugee industrial complex. And he sided with the radical Democrats and crazy communists, instead of siding with you, your family, your children, and your loved ones.
16: Yeah, 100%. This is brand new from Jim Gossett on the Rob Carson Show.

0: living. There you go. That is brand new from Jim Gossett about Thomas Massie. And this is about doing what the people expect you to do in Washington, D.C. Donald Trump won a massive mandate from MAGA voters, and we are the GOP now. That's all there is to it. The Mitt Romney wing of the party is dead. The Liz Cheney wing of the party is dead. They're all gone. We own it now. If you want to start your own Rhino Party, go right ahead and start your own Rhino Party. Nobody's going to go with you. But while you're in Congress, we expect you to do the agenda we expect, and Donald Trump is getting it done, and you're holding it up in a lot of different ways. The SAVE Act being one of those things. We're sick and damn tired of people going into rhinos going to Congress and having control of Congress and not getting anything done. We're done with this nonsense. We're done with you voting against the President of the United States, who they tried to throw everything at him, political indictments, two impeachments, tried to kill him three times, tried to take him off the ballot. You don't understand. You don't understand. We expect you to do what the people ask, and the people have asked Donald Trump to be the president, and that means you follow the rules, you get the agenda passed, or you go bye-bye. There you go. Rob Finnerty on Newsmax had a delightful piece last night about the follow. You know, there's this, you remember the Curse of the Bambino? Babe Ruth was traded from Boston or whatever, and there was a Curse of the Bambino. It's kind of like the Curse of the Mondami with the Mets, you know, kind of. Well, there's the Curse of the Rhino is going on here, and it is costing a lot of rhinos their jobs in Congress.
1: I don't think any of them saw this coming, if I'm being honest. Seven Republicans voted to impeach Donald Trump.
0: Yep.
1: In 2021, yep. 3 weeks after he left.
0: And what's going to happen to those people?
1: Office in a month. Yeah. After January 6th, and they tried to blame everything that happened on January 6th on Donald Trump, and this always bothered me.
0: Yeah, me too.
1: Tried to blame everything on Donald Trump because that was the easy way out at the time, because they never thought they'd ever have to deal with Donald Trump again.
0: Yeah, I mean, Donald Trump is the only person who can survive all of the things that I just mentioned, including the political indictments, the getting off the ballot and trying to kill him.
1: Blame it on Trump. Move on. We'll be on the right side of history.
0: Yeah.
1: Donald Trump.
0: This is what they thought. Man, wow, were they wrong.
1: Was an aberration. He never should have been president. That's what they all thought.
0: Yeah.
1: Blame it on Trump.
0: Yeah.
1: Impeach him.
0: Yeah.
1: And then forget about him forever because he'll never be president again.
0: But we knew he would be, didn't we? We never doubted it one little bit. Did we? No, we didn't.
1: That's what they all thought, all of them. 5 years later, well, yeah. How'd that work out?
0: Yeah, not so good.
1: Mitt Romney retired in disgrace.
0: Bye-bye.
1: 2012 Republican.
0: He's done. He's finished.
1: Nominee for president,
0: yeah.
1: Reduced to a footnote now.
0: Yeah.
1: Susan Collins, literally about to lose to a guy with a Nazi tattoo in Maine. Ben Sasse, retired. Pat Toomey, retired. Richard Burr, retired. Lisa Murkowski not on the ballot again until 2028, but her day will come.
0: Oh, yeah.
1: And Bill Cassidy, the two-term senator from Louisiana who voted to convict Donald Trump on impeachment charges. So noble, Bill. He just lost his primary on Saturday to Julia Letlow, the Donald Trump-endorsed candidate in Louisiana.
0: He came in third place. It's the worst defeat, I believe, in a primary by a Republican or of a Republican since like 1962 or something. It's been a very long. It was an epic defeat. He got his rear end booted the hell out of Congress. So he's going to be going back to the private sector. He's a doctor, by the way. Yeah, he's a doctor. So good luck with that. Good luck with resuming your private practice here. We have a prescription for you, and that is leave Congress. Okay. So there's this guy running against Massie in Kentucky. I lived in Kentucky for 5 years. I loved Kentucky. I lived right up near Cincinnati in a lovely little burb called Fort Thomas. If I would have had my druthers, I would have stayed there probably the rest of my life. But you know radio. There you go. But anyway, Ed Galrain is running against Thomas Massie right now and appears to be ahead.
2: To that I say this race is a referendum for sure. It's a referendum to see if coastal elite liberal Democrats,
0: yep,
2: can buy a seat in Congress under the guise of a rhino Republican who has served for 14 years.
0: And the Republican establishment has spent $150 million to beat Ken Paxton in the state of Texas in the primary.
2: His nickname, Miss Representative Massey, our term limits, Tom, depending on what county you're here in my district of 21 counties.
0: You know, when I talk about how the Democrat Party, they die like movie vampires, the same goes for Rhino Republicans in Congress. And it looks like their descent is beginning.
2: He's got a problem for every solution. He continues to be the MVP of the squad. He won that in 2025,
0: yeah.
2: Hands down. He's the front runner for 2026.
0: Yeah, listen to all the endorsements Massey has.
2: 26. It's a pretty low bar, as we say in Kentucky, when you get the endorsement of the New York Times.
0: Oh, yeah.
2: That left-wing liberal congressman from California, Ro Khanna.
0: Wow.
2: The Joey Behar and the ladies from The View.
0: Ew.
2: And to put a bow on it,
0: yeah.
2: That Crockett lady from Texas.
0: Jasmine.
2: When you tell folks in Kentucky he's been endorsed by those folks, they are dumbfounded because he's had the top cover of mainstream media for years. He's their darling. Laura, it wouldn't surprise you to know the New York Times came here a few weeks back.
0: Yep.
2: They didn't even talk to me.
0: Uh-oh.
2: They interviewed him, wined and dined him, and did a lovely article on him because they hate us. One other thing I want to add.
0: What?
2: He has shipped in a bunch of out-of-state, no-name, so-called Republican rhino congressmen because not one of the Kentucky congressional delegation will stand near him because he's kryptonite. He can get nothing done for the Commonwealth. You don't see Hal Rogers, Brett Guthrie, Jamie Comer, Andy Barr's endorsement. Nobody. But he's shipped in some out-of-staters. He is desperate.
0: Yeah, we will see if Donald Trump continues to bat a thousand. He did with the primaries. Remember the primaries when he was running for president and I was like, you're wasting your money. You're wasting your money running a primary against Donald Trump. But they did it anyway. And, of course, he batted a thousand through all of them pretty much and then went on to become the president of the United States. So that's going on today. We got a lot of other stuff on the show, everything from space aliens to Donald Trump, all the D.C. water fountains where the people go to gather for, you know, the fountains like in cities that have fountains. They're all working now. One of them hadn't worked for 10 years, and the Democrat Party is all butthurt about it because every time Donald Trump does something, regardless of whether it's good or not, 99% of the time it's good, they hate it. So that's all coming up. Here's the number, 800-922-6680. 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
0: Coming up very shortly, Katie Turr from MSNBC, or MS Now, right? She did not know that the founders acknowledged God gave us our rights. As a journalist, apparently she didn't realize until this weekend that the founders explicitly made it that our rights came from God, so they can't be taken away. But she didn't know that. I know she's supposed to be a journalist. Wow. Tom Tillis reportedly warning Senate Republicans that moving ahead this week with a major budget reconciliation package could keep Senator John Cornyn in Washington days before his Texas Republican runoff against Attorney General Ken Paxton. So the rhinos on Capitol Hill would rather keep the spending package from being agreed to, the reconciliation package agreed to, than Cornyn going back and campaigning, because they want Cornyn to win, obviously. And they spent, listen to this, honestly, well, $150 million so that Cornyn will stay in the Senate and to prevent Ken Paxton. But Ken Paxton is polling ahead of Cornyn now.
17: The primary goal is to protect incumbency. Otherwise, why would you spend that much money on John Cornyn? I mean, you spend the money after when we need it in the general election against a Democrat. Instead, $150 million being spent here against a Republican. Most of the donors, they knew that, probably wouldn't be very happy. And two, you could have used that money in Georgia. You could have used it in North Carolina. You could have used it in Michigan or Maine. Somewhere where it actually make a difference to help us hold onto the map. But the primary goal is not that. Otherwise, their actions would have followed, and they would have held the money for that instead of trying to keep John Cornyn. And look, why don't you just let Texas decide that?
0: Why not do that? Why not do that? The Texas primary is May 26th. So we shall see. I'm hoping that Paxton is a guy. I actually know Ken Paxton, by the way. I talk to him every once in a while. Donald Trump is the first builder to be in the White House since Thomas Jefferson. He's a remarkable man. He rebuilt the New York skyline. He's got buildings around the world that he has presided over. A golf course, the most beautiful golf course in the entire world. He's a man of business. He's a developer. He's a TV star. He's the president of the United States, the best president of the United States of my lifetime, if not ever. And here he is outside talking about the water fountains in D.C. I don't even know. There's a whole bunch of water fountains in D.C. You drive around them, and they're supposed to have water in them. You know, and you're supposed to, you know, like there's one across from the National Archives that's really pretty. They got one going there, and I went there a couple weeks ago. It's absolutely stunning. And people are really, really loving the fact that these water fountains are working. And here's the president talking about that.
18: Why do you think people are so mad about your renovations?
19: Because I'm doing it.
0: He said, why are you so mad about the renovations, the ballroom and whatnot? And it's because he's doing it.
18: You got the water flowing again, all of it, and they just seem to hate you.
19: Well, it's a sad thing, actually. You know, you just, and it's very nice. I appreciate it.
0: I like the sound of construction in the background, don't you?
19: The question. First I said, oh, this is going to be a negative question. Then I heard she's really saying, why do they hate you for fixing the water fountains? So, you know,
0: That's the sound of America working there.
19: We have 40, I know, because I want to see Washington be beautiful. To me, it's very important. But as an example, you mentioned the water fountain. We didn't have one water fountain. I think we have 40. We didn't have one in Washington that worked. And soon they'll all be working. Many of them work right now. And I think one of the best things, President Biden spent much more than $100 million on the reflecting lake between the Lincoln Memorial and the Washington Monument. Yeah. They spent much more. They spent, some people say, $200 million. You know what they got out of it? A closed lake.
0: It was a cesspool. On the day that it reopened after $35 million in work on the reflecting pool, there was algae blooms in it when Barack Obama was the president. On the day it opened, it was so pathetic. And you know what? Even local media are recognizing that Donald Trump is making our capital. I don't care where you live. Maybe you're in Santa Cruz, California. Maybe you're in Fargo, North Dakota. This is our capital.
20: I don't think anybody can open up their social media and not see this story of...
0: Listen to this guy. He's a normal white guy, and then he gets this Hispanic name. Just, that's not the focus here, but you'll notice it.
20: The fountain at Malcolm X Park, otherwise known as Meridian Hill Park here in Washington, D.C., is working.
0: What?
20: It's been not functioning for nearly a decade.
0: What?
20: News Force Catalina Perez de Armiñan is...
0: See what I told you? I gotta hear that again. Hold on a second.
20: Not functioning for nearly a decade. News Force Catalina Perez de Armiñan is live out there, and the water is flowing behind you, Catalina. I know a lot of people are happy about it.
21: Joseph, because it's so hot out here today, but those who came out here tell me that they're just so happy that the fountains have reopened and are flowing, as you can see, because they say they provide a fresh space for both locals and tourists to enjoy areas like this one all over our city, especially.
0: It's a metaphor for raising the darkness that has fallen across the country because of the Democrat Party.
21: With a warmer month ahead.
22: This is the most amount of people I've seen here.
0: I know.
22: Ever. It's incredible.
0: And they're not heroin addicts or homeless people with garbage, with grocery carts full of garbage.
22: And it's a lot cooler and people just enjoying.
0: I know.
22: This is amazing.
23: That's great. We love being in the city and having an outdoor space that's safe and clean and open like this is fantastic.
0: Yeah.
23: One of the best features of DC. It's so nice. It's really, really a big improvement over not having the fountains.
0: Isn't that amazing? Isn't that just amazing what happens when you do something? Isn't that just amazing what happens when you do something and you're not an academic with no life experience at all and everything you touch turns to crap, Barack Obama, Joe Biden? It's remarkable. It really is. The city is just looking beautiful. You should come and visit me. I've got a loft. We'll find a space for you. So fuel prices have gone up because of the Iran conflict and all this. It is a commodity. Another limited commodity is gold. 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We've got Republican Ralph Norman running for governor in the great state of South Carolina, the fastest growing state inbound migration in the country now. He's going to join us on the other side of the break. Let's take that break and come back. This is the Rob Carson Show.

0: guys, it's Rob Carson for Birch Gold. 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We saw this with the drama in the Strait of Hormuz. Same goes if there are an early frost in the orange groves in Florida. Price of OJ goes up. 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
12: Ready to shake things up? Ralph Norman is.
18: He has taken South Carolina values to Washington, D.C. I'm here to support Ralph Norman for governor.
19: Come on.
18: I'm running for governor to shake things up. We're going to clean up Columbia. And finally, we're going to take down the corrupt political establishment once and for all.
12: Norman will clean up Columbia. Pass term limits. Let South Carolinians vote on judges. So we, the people, have a government that reflects our values.
0: You know, that's kind of the words of these rhinos being the reason why they're being booted. Like, you know, like Massey could today and Cassie was on Saturday. Because we, the people, we expect you to do what we ask you to do when you go out to Washington, D.C., not spend the rest of your lives ruling us. Joining us is the man you just heard right there, Representative Ralph Norman from the great state of South Carolina, who just happens to be running for governor in that glorious state. How are you today, sir?
20: Roy, doing great. Great to be with you, too, Ralph.
0: So what are you thinking about? You had Cassidy got just keel-hauled, the worst defeat, primary defeat of an incumbent Republican, I think, since 1963 or something. And then you've got the possibility of Massey getting the boot in Kentucky. What are your thoughts on this? Obviously, they at least with Cassidy voted for Trump's impeachment. That was one of the main things. But I want to hear your thoughts on all this.
20: You know, I think people all across this country are tired of politicians, particularly on the Republican side, campaigning on less government, less taxes, less regulations, and then going up and just forgetting where they came from. They're spending like drunken sailors. Debt has continued to increase. Affordability is nowhere to be seen. And they're taking it out on career politicians. And I think you saw it in Indiana. You'll see it with in Louisiana. I would imagine most likely Massey will face the same fate because he's voted no on Trump's policies, which are working. I mean, the policies

0: we're seeing a rebirth and a rededication not only to the country as founded, but also to faith in God, and maybe even a recognition that the reason why America became so great is because we believe our rights came from God. What are your thoughts on that? Because I think we're in the middle of a battle of good and evil, and good is making a comeback.
1: Well, it is, and I spoke in a church Sunday, and I'm speaking next Sunday in a church, and, you know, I don't give a political talk. I just say, look, if Americans don't get involved, we're in a spiritual battle. It's good versus evil, and you don't sit on the sidelines. And all across South Carolina, that regardless of the town, however big or small, faith, family, and freedom, come to the forefront, and I think they're getting involved at every level, as they're going to have to do to take this country back. They're sick and tired of hearing, you know, of the riots and the, you know, all the left-wing policies of destroying a perfectly good state in California. Yeah, they're not going in South Carolina anyway. They're not going to put up with that happening here.
0: Well, I think that you know, we don't have to live in darkness. You know, we don't have to live in darkness. I just ran a story, you know, Donald Trump, as he's rebuilding the ballroom, all they could do is caterwaul and complain, even though they've been wanting that ballroom for 60, 70 years. They wanted that new ballroom in there. And then all of a sudden, there's like 40 fountains in Washington, D.C. None of them work. There's one actually named after, I think it's Malcolm X or something, set there 10 years. And I've been out and about in Washington, D.C. I went to DuPont Circle. It used to be nothing but garbage, crack addicts and grocery carts full of garbage. And there are people having picnics there. And I don't understand how this Democrat Party can hate that, making Washington, D.C. that shining city on the hill, or just improving things in general. And I don't think we have to live in this darkness anymore.
1: Don't have to live in darkness. President Trump has brought prayer back. It would probably surprise your listeners. There are over 5 prayer groups in Congress. At every level that people go to on a regular basis. I'm head of the Conservative Opportunists. We open with prayer, and you know, it's just a rededication that is here. And I think that people now realize how destructive it is to let the left, which the Democrat Party now represents, the party of the Marxist Socialist Party that wants total government control, and Americans are tired of it, and you're seeing it at the polls, and I think you're going to see it more and more as July 4th comes and we celebrate it.
0: Yes, sir.
1: You know, celebrate the greatness of this country, which it is. We're tired of hearing just negative things about how great this country is and about how, you know, President Trump is a great president, and he's doing a great job.
0: Now I want you to hear a little bit of Hakeem Jeffries, because he said something this weekend that just I just thought really really set me back, just really ticked me off.
2: We will beat the far right extremists. We're going to win in November, and then we're going to crush their souls.
0: He's going to crush our souls. That to me just sounds kind of demonic. What are your thoughts?
1: Well, think about that. Crush your souls.
0: What the hell?
1: Crush your souls. Yeah. What? Explain that. How he can even make the statement. But he is a total narcissist, one. He's a total Marxist socialist, second. And I remember when we made changes to SNAP to get the waste, fraud, and abuse. They are part of the waste, fraud, and abuse.
0: Yeah.
1: That's why the mass immigration illegally that's coming into this country. They want to create a caste system where they're in complete control. They'll reshape the Supreme Court. They'll make Washington, D.C. a state. And, you know, people are scared, as they should be. But it's time to take the country back, and I think they're doing it.
0: Well, you know, you heard Kamala Harris, the no bad ideas should be the no ideas thing. Basically, she didn't say anything about a platform for the economy, platform for the border, all this stuff. It was all how we're going to steal elections and rule you. Pack the Supreme Court. You know, honestly, this is they have to be defeated.
1: They have to be, and you know, you look at the damage that Joe Biden did in 4 years. I mean, look how much the price that we're paying, and that just can't happen. And I think their worn out statements of Jim Crow this, of depression, and all that is a joke. And you know, you mentioned the ballroom. The ballroom was paid for predominantly by donors who want to see.

0: a safe environment so that a bomber couldn't come in there like they could have at the hotel when you had the president, the vice president, and most, a lot of the Congress. All that to say is, Americans are waking up and they're not buying that logic. And we've got to defeat the Hakeem Jeffries type. We got to defeat those who really, they're on the side of our enemy, and we got to stop it.
1: So we got Ralph Norman, Ralph Norman for governor, by the way, on Twitter, running for governor of the state of South Carolina. If you could hold through the break, I got a few. I want to ask your thoughts on the upcoming midterms, the gerrymandering and all of that, how you feel about it, because I feel good. And then also, Texas and Florida just lost their crown as America's rush to South Carolina. Unbelievable. We'll find out exactly why that's all happening with Ralph Norman. Again, Ralph Norman for governor on the Twitter. Let's take a break and come back. Or RalphNormanForGovernor.com. This is the Rob Carson Show. 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

0: Carson Show. And we are talking to Ralph Norman, running for governor of the state of glorious state of South Carolina, which I just see. Texas and Florida just lost their crown as Americans rush to this red state. Fox News reporting the data from the IRS shows Americans continuing to flee high-tax blue states for lower-cost conservative strongholds. The Palmetto State added more than 59,000 new residents from other states between 2022 and 23, equal to just over 1% of the total population and the highest migration rate in the nation. Congratulations, future governor of the state. How do you feel about that?
1: Well, you know, it shows you how we've got to maintain South Carolina. We're lacking in infrastructure, bridges, roads. We're lacking in electricity. But people want to be there because of our beaches, because of our natural resources, our parks. We're where California was, you know, 40 years ago, 50 years ago, when Ronald Reagan had a conservative government, and it was totally ruined by Gavin Newsom. We got to make sure we maintain the heritage of the state, which we're going to do. And if every one person moving out, two people are moving in.
0: Well, the thing is, you know, I like to say, if you ever seen the movie Independence Day with Will Smith, the Democrats are like the space aliens. They move in, they devour all the resources and ruin the place and move on. So as governor of the state, are you going to do your level best to tell people coming from states like New York to leave their politics at home?
1: Not only that, Rob, we're not going to welcome companies, nor are they going to get our tax money if they bring woke policies into South Carolina. They have to bring a heritage and a patriotism that I see all over South Carolina. And if they don't, they're not welcome. And we've got such a great opportunity to grow in such a good way. And I think we will under conservative leadership. I'm going to put a dose examination on every agency. We're going to major in the major things and stop majoring in the minor. And I'm excited about being the governor.
0: And do you suppose, and I've seen on your various Twitter feeds that there is a good deal of corruption in a lot of our state capitals. do you feel like you're gonna find kind of the same things that California and Minnesota have discovered when you get into office?
1: Absolutely. When you look at what they discovered in Minnesota, I think it was $9 billion. They really don't know. We found $1 billion in 1 year, and we gave away to a company that moved its headquarters to Charlotte by the name of Scout Motors. That's a giveaway. I call that waste, fraud, and abuse, and we're going to stop that. And I wouldn't be surprised if it's well into the teens of billions of dollars that we're going to cut out. And I'm going to show the people in South Carolina where we're cutting, and we're going to cut taxes, and we're going to make affordable at the top of our list, because I know how to do it in the business, and career politicians cannot make business decisions, and that's where I come into play.
0: You know, I've never seen this kind of outbound migration from left-leaning states in my lifetime. I'm 60 years old. I mean, it's very obvious that socialism is failing. What do you see as the future of those states, of New York, for instance? I have a feeling California is going to flip. But what's going to happen to those states? Because sooner or later, you're going to run out of people with money.
1: Well, it is, and you know, you're gonna have to have this thing called consequences. If you rob a store and grab, $500 worth of jewelry, you're gonna have consequences. You're gonna have a situation that Rudy Giuliani took over back in the '70s, where he fixed what was wrong. He made it safe again. If you're not safe, I don't care how good your product is, people aren't gonna go there. Yeah. So safety comes paramount. Infrastructure is right along with that. And we've got to watch that in South Carolina. We've got to have judges who are conservative, who put penalties on those who violate our laws. And consequences is one of the other things that people mentioned to me. Where are we going to see consequences for those who break the law? And we're going
0: I'd like to see some consequences for people in office who break the law. I want to see some politicians perp walked. I'd like to see Tim Walz marched out of the governor's mansion and Keith Ellison, indicted, and Ilhan Omar deported and denaturalized back to Somalia. Before we wrap things up, how are you feeling about the midterms? I have felt very good about the midterms. I realize that the party in power generally loses the midterms, but the Democrat Party is offering nothing but darkness. Nothing but darkness, and Donald Trump is doing very well. Plus the terrific decision by the Supreme Court that's getting rid of racial gerrymandering. How are you feeling for the Republican Party going to the midterms?
1: I actually feel real good because of the results. Donald Trump is not a man who sits back. He gets involved. You know, again, look at Indiana. Look what happened in Louisiana. Look what probably is going to happen in Kentucky. And he's going all over the state. The man is tireless. He never sleeps.
0: Yeah, man.
1: And he wants to put people who will, who love this country. And if you had to have a baseline of what he promotes is candidates that love America and candidates who are willing to put their name on the line. He's encouraging that. And I think we're going to keep the majority, and I think we've got a responsibility to do something with it.
0: I need to get down to South Carolina. I haven't been down there in many years. One of the things that I really loved when I was down there was the in the Piggly Wiggly's, the fresh peanut butter machine. I know that sounds kind of like nothing, but it was a big deal for me, bro.
1: Well, come to Greenville, come to Charleston. The beaches are great. Myrtle Beach, all we got great tourist attractions, and you'll love it.
0: All right, brother. I appreciate you again. It's Ralph Norman for governor.com. I got everything right there. How else can people help you, sir?
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0: All right, we'll talk soon. Thank you very much for everything. I appreciate it. Let's take a break and come back. This is the Rob Carson Show.
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16: Not derived from government. They come from you, our creator, and Heavenly Father. Is this him putting God over the Declaration of Independence? McKay?
17: Well, you know, I actually think that idea is not
12: wholly uncommon. I mean, the idea,
0: no, everybody freaking knows it because that's what the country was based on.
12: The idea that we have certain inalienable rights that come from God.
0: Thank you very much. You can't be this stupid.
12: Can be.
0: Well, no, she works for MS now.
12: In a fairly benign way, which is basically that we have innate human rights,
0: yes,
12: that our Constitution and our government, our democratic government, are meant to codify, right?
0: Because they exist. They're given to us by God.
12: The idea is not totally abnormal. I think that the thing...
0: Is, of course it's not abnormal. It's perfect. It's what it's made us as great as we are.
12: ...that, you know, might alarm some people is some of the rhetoric that we heard at this rally that we are in a spiritual battle, right?
0: Yeah, no, we are. That's absolutely true. And only, you don't have a soul, then you might be worried about it.
12: The forces of good and evil are at work here.
0: Yeah, because evil wants little girls to become little boys and little boys to become little girls.
12: And that... that partisan politics is injected directly into the spiritual, biblical...
0: Yeah, because one party has taken the side of evil. There you go.
12: Rhetoric. We have heard that for the last couple of years.
0: A lot of the things that the Democrat Party's doing is evil. Killing 60 million babies since Roe v. Wade is evil.
12: It's been ratcheted up more and more.
0: Opening the southern border, trafficking children and women for sex and labor for 4 years, bringing in fentanyl, killing hundreds of thousands of people, creating a virus in a lab in Wuhan, China, and releasing it on the world during election year, and not holding anyone accountable. That's evil.
12: Especially since Donald Trump lost in 2020, and it can lead to some pretty dangerous places.
0: No, not really, because we're really benevolent and kind and awesome, and we don't burn down cities like the left did in 2020.
12: It's not Captain Joe.
0: Honestly, it's just you can't be that ignorant. You really can't be that ignorant. But again, it's Katie Tour. It's Katie Tour. So that's what you get. Let me see. Do I have time here? I don't have time. I was going to run a really funny bit from John Kennedy, but I'm going to wait till the other side of the break. On the other side of the break, I talked to you yesterday about how I believe that for 30 years on the radio, I've been talking about sooner or later these faux cries of racism are going to fall on deaf ears. And it's really, really happening now with the Democrat Party. Gutfeld had a really great couple of thoughts on it. Clearly, he must have heard my monologue on it yesterday. But it is. It's falling on deaf ears. The louder the caterwauling, the more dramatic the scenarios painted by Democrats, the more people are going, oh, please. Like, you know, when Ayanna Pressley said Republicans want to put black people back in cotton fields picking cotton, even though commercial farming equipment has been around for over a century. People get it now. It's bullcrap. Knock it off. Let's take a break and come back. Hour number two of the Rob Carson Show is right ahead. Don't go anywhere.
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20: In Kentucky, President Trump's powers once again being felt. Ed Gallrain won the Republican nomination for U.S. House in Kentucky's 4th Congressional District, beating incumbent Thomas Massie. Trump handpicked Gallrain after Massie broke with him over issues including the release of the Jeffrey Epstein files. In Georgia, Republicans are choosing a challenger to take on Democratic Senator John Ossoff. Trump has not endorsed a candidate, which could lead to a runoff on June 16th. There's also a bruising Republican primary for governor with GOP candidates Burt Jones and Rick Jackson heading to a runoff. In Pennsylvania, Democratic voters will pick their nominees to flip four Republican-held seats seen as critical for the party to retake the U.S. House. The race will be a test of Governor Josh Shapiro's influence. And in Alabama, Tommy Tuberville has won the Republican nomination for governor. There's a mixed White House message on whether to strike Iran.
21: The president says he held off a strike because of negotiations to end the war.
22: They're begging to make a deal. I hope we don't have to do the war, but we may have to give them another big hit. I'm not sure yet. You'll know very soon.
21: Senate Minority Leader Chuck Schumer says the president threatens to blow Iran into oblivion and then says peace deal is imminent.
23: This he does within 6 hours of one another. Can anyone believe this guy?
21: Vice President J.D. Vance says this is not a forever war.
24: We're going to take care of business and come home.
21: Iran still has a chokehold on the vital Strait of Hormuz. Ed Donahue, Washington.
20: On Wall Street, the Dow down by 322 points, the NASDAQ dropped 220, the S&P lower by 49. More at townhall.com.
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3: 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The estate of a woman who died from ALS back in 2019 is suing the company that made Real Water. It's the latest lawsuit involving people who reported health problems linked to drinking toxic batches of that bottled water. Addie Coggs was diagnosed with ALS, the fatal nervous system disease also referred to as Lou Gehrig's disease, in 2017. She died 2 years later. She was just 49. The lawsuit contends the Las Vegas native contracted that deadly disease due to drinking Real Water products, which the Food and Drug Administration back in 2021 said contained hydrazine, a toxin that is known to trigger conditions like ALS. Juries have already delivered multi-billion dollar verdicts against Real Water, including a $3 billion award in June of 2024, another for $5 billion in October of the same year. Now, Real Water's majority shareholder, AffinityLifestyles.com, claimed its product as the healthiest drinking water available when it was proven to contain hydrazine, a chemical that was used in rocket fuel. A new report says Nevada is one of the most debt-ridden states in the country. Analysis from Consumer Affairs reports the Silver State has the highest credit card delinquency rate in the country at 16.3%. Nevada also ranks 9th in car loan delinquencies at 6.2%, 19th in student loan delinquencies at 8.4% combined. Those numbers place Nevada 3rd overall for debt burden in the country, behind only Utah and Louisiana. Now, the report did note that not all debt is bad, pointing out that Utah's high debt burden could be due to some of the highest shares of young homeowners in that state. Take AM 670 with you wherever you go. 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
0: This is hour number 2 of the Rob Carson Show. Another outrage, Donald Trump. Oh, my God in heaven. He's building a new ballroom. using private funds, and he's redoing the reflecting pool that Joe Biden and Barack Obama tried to fix, spent $100 million, and it looked like a crap hole filled with goose crap and slime. And Donald Trump's doing it for a pittance, It's going to look amazing. Now, ladies and gentlemen, Trump's latest White House renovation, he's paving paradise and putting up a parking lot. A new Marine One helicopter burns up the South Lawn. So the president is going to put a helipad in the backyard. He's going to till up the glorious grass, and all of the carbon, it breathes carbon dioxide and exhales oxygen. People are going to die because of this. It's going to be terrible. The helipad will be the latest renovation in a sweeping raft of sweeping changes, chief among them 90,000 square foot ballroom, which resulted in the demolition of the crappy, moldy, musty east wing of the White House. Apparently the president's helicopter, the VH-92A Patriot, Lockheed Martin's $200 million Sikorsky aircraft, is burning the grass when they land the thing, especially in hot and dry conditions. People familiar with the plans say that they need a helipad, so Donald Trump is suggesting that they put a helipad instead of landing it on the grass, which would kind of make sense, because usually that's where helicopters land. Is not on the grass. There are obviously times you're going to land your helicopter on the grass or fields of battle and all of that stuff. But wouldn't it make more sense to land the thing, considering the amount of heat the thing puts out and it's burning up the grass, to build a helipad to land the helicopter on? I think it'd be a good idea. But everybody should be terribly, terribly outraged, because Donald Trump is paving paradise and putting up a parking lot. Coming up, we're going to be talking about Donald Trump coming up with $1.7 billion compensation for people who were persecuted by Joe Biden's DOJ. And there were a lot of them, by the way, of course, the January the 6th, who weren't insurrectionists, by the way. It was a psyop. They were invited to the Capitol. Many of them spent 4 years in prison without a trial. Many of them denied medical care. At least one denied cancer treatment, then ended up dying when he was released. And they all deserved a whole bunch of money for that bullcrap that Joe Biden pulled. And I can say it now, because it's not disinformation and misinformation, like the Democrat Party wanted to, say everything that we believed was. I want to go real quick to a couple calls here. Dave in Delaware, Farmer Dave in Delaware. Farmer Dave in Delaware, how are you on this glorious Tuesday, sir?
6: Oh, I'm doing fantastic. How are you doing, Mr. Carson?
0: Couldn't be better, brother.
6: I had a quick thought for you, and I don't know if anybody ever thought this through, but the Hakeem Jeffries quote. So he basically says, when we win, then we will crush their souls. So is that not a threat? Because that's after they've already won. It's not like, hey, crush their souls and we will win. He said, when we win, let's crush their souls. That's basically saying we're going to win, take power, and kill everybody, and basically, or kill their mojo and soul and take them away from God. That's basically a threat, don't you think?
0: Oh, yeah, that's communistic, man. Crush your soul. We're going to crush your soul. Who wants to crush anyone's soul? I mean, what the hell's wrong with you?
6: Ludicrous.
0: We're gonna beat you, and then we're going to crush your souls. That's just dark. That's just evil. I mean, that stood out to me. I'm like, this is an exact exemplification of what I've been saying about the battle of good and evil, and it is happening. And if you got somebody who is a leader in the Democrat Party saying he's going to crush the souls of people, you're going to have a little come to Jesus, because you're on the wrong side of good and God. Go ahead.
6: That's exactly what it is, but I mean, just the fact that he followed up after we win, that sounds like, hey, we're going to take office and we're going to get rid of all the Republicans. That is basically a treasonous statement.
0: Well, what they want to do, they want to rule us. Kamala Harris, her big no bad ideas speech the other day, wasn't about coming up with new ideas, wasn't about how we're going to make your life easier, how we're going to seal the border, wasn't about lowering taxes, wasn't about making the United States business friendly. It was about making D.C. and Puerto Rico states, packing the Supreme Court, and I could go on and on. It's about ruling people. That's what they want to do. That's why they're evil. That's why they will be defeated. I got to run, Dave, but thank you for calling.
6: Let's go to one question for you real quick, please.
0: Yeah. Yes.
6: All right, so I've always wondered, I picture it in my head, is Buck blue and gray? Old Bronco.
0: Buck is what's called Area 51 is the name of the color of my Bronco. And so it's kind of a blue-gray. It is kind of a blue-gray. It's pretty badass.
6: I knew it. Thank you, Rob.
0: All right, brother. Talk to you soon. Talk to you soon. I love my Bronco. My daughter, she's so funny. She's like, why do you call it? Don't talk to your truck. You know, I'll come out, Buckaroo. Hey, Buckaroo. And I'll pat him, you know. She's like, what is wrong with you? Dude, I'm going to spend the rest of my life with that truck. So there you go. I don't have a wife to spend the rest of my life with, but my truck is my boy right here. Let's go to Mark in Baltimore. Mark, welcome to the Rob Carson Show. What's on your mind, man?
7: Yes, good afternoon, and shalom. By the way, hope you and your listeners have a meaningful Memorial Day observances coming Monday next week. And also, we want to thank President Trump for the White House proclamation dated May 4th concerning the National Jewish Shabbat 250, which we reserved faithfully last weekend, Friday and Saturday. Thank you. The main reason I'm calling is because we have a lot of Republican candidates running, but afraid that some of them may be, you call it rhinos, we call it, during the Reagan era, they were called gypsy moths and all that. What I want to know is, the gypsy moths, way back when, 1980, we had the Bo Weevils, which were conservative Democrats, but they didn't sit them more until they're extinct. So the thing is, we want to know if the Republican Party is very serious, and I'm serious about it, can we get them, all these candidates or would-be candidates to sign a pledge, and this would be binding. This is not just optional or just a piece of paper, but did you pledge to support the ideals of the Republican Party? Because I'm afraid that some of them may have a bleeding heart for the other party, the D party, and so forth, and that's not what
0: generally, Mark, if you're going to get an endorsement from Donald Trump, you're going to have to follow the MAGA agenda. So as far as signing some sort of a pledge like, you know, like what Newt Gingrich did in 1994, I don't think that's going to be necessary for MAGA candidates who win. They're already going to know exactly what needs to be done. And I'm going to tell you, Mark, I am very optimistic about the midterms. I don't care what anybody says. You can you know, say, oh, yeah, the Democrats are going to win. Really? What the hell? How are they going to win? You got the leader of the minority House leader saying that they're going to crush our souls. You've got Kamala Harris saying they're going to do nothing but pack the Supreme Court and make D.C. and Puerto Rico into states. They have no plan. They're evil people. They've sided with the wrong side of good and God, and they're not going to win in the midterms. So, and also, the party is bankrupt. The party is bankrupt. Literally, they don't have any money at all. We've got $1 billion in the bank. So we just have to keep our chins up. We have to overwhelm them with joy, patriotism, and faith, and then beat their asses at the ballot box in November. I got to run, Mark. Thanks for the call, bro. Appreciate you. Appreciate you. So, for a very long time, I've been saying that the Democrat Party had been calling Republicans racist. And sooner or later, the it would just become noise after a while. And when you consider with the SCOTUS decision to undo the racial gerrymandering of America's inner cities, which the Democrat Party has kept people of color in poverty, dependence, poor schools, Planned Parenthood, most probably in that area, on a street named after a civil rights leader, Martin Luther King Boulevard. It's always the same damn thing. Young men, particularly 10 times the average murder rate, et cetera. And this is what the Democrat Party has done. And then they leave you with a pittance of, you know, just enough to keep you going and just enough to say that the Republicans are trying to take it away. And it's failing. And so, consequently, since the SCOTUS decision, the Democrats have decided to take it up even further. And this is, like I said the other day, Yana Presley saying one of the dumbest things you could possibly imagine about Republicans, saying that we want to, and this, by the way, is 170 years ago when slaves were picking cotton in the South, all right, in Democrat-run states, that despite the advent of modern farming techniques, that we want to put black people back in the fields picking cotton.
8: I have to just tell the truth. There are people in this hostile anti-black administration that would rather black Americans pick cotton than pick the president, than pick their congressperson, than pick a senator.
0: Okay, that is just nothing more than a ridiculous rhetorical flourish. And it's nonsensical. Here is Cory Booker. Cory Booker again. And now it's just not resonating anymore. It's just not resonating anymore because it's so utterly, utterly ridiculous, so utterly flies in the face of common sense and reason that everybody understands it's absolutely ridiculous.
9: Blacks were prevented from voting by all kind of means, from terrorism and
0: by Democrats.
9: Lynching all the way.
0: By Democrats.
9: To legislators making it difficult for blacks to vote. And now we have have a Supreme Court, six members, who are sending us back to that long, almost...
0: What has Democrat representation done for those racially gerrymandered districts? They're still hell on earth, and they have been that way for 65 years.
9: Century where black political leadership and black electoral fairness was not represented in the House of Representatives.
0: Yeah, I was watching Gutfeld yesterday, and this is essentially what I echoed yesterday. I've echoed it before about how this all is just noise now.
10: The things that they say are happening aren't happening. It used to work. We used to be paralyzed by the fear of the scarlet letter R for racism. Yeah. But the race card doesn't work anymore on half the population who sees through it. The other half are just doing it out of habit. But, you know, we disarmed the left because we lost the fear. And so now it's just a gun shooting blanks. You may appeal to the voter who agrees on race, but you already had them. And absent of other tools beyond the race card, you are kind of like a fat, out of shape fighter with no way to win but to call out the refs or just cancel the whole game.
0: Yes.
10: The underlying emotion in all of this is that the Dems have exploited fear.
0: Yes.
10: And it's not just here. If you think about like
0: climate change, the globalized cancer, the seas, the, you know, the murder hornets and the ozone hole. And oh, my God,
10: how profoundly awful.
0: Donald Trump is a Nazi. Donald Trump is a fascist. Donald Trump is a white supremacist.
10: Out of shape fighter with no way to win but to call out the refs or just cancel the whole game.
0: Yeah.
10: The underlying emotion in all of this is that the Dems have exploited fear.
0: Yes.
10: And it's not just here. If you think about, like, how profoundly awful was trans rights for kids to give perverse men the agency over our children's sexuality? Yeah. How did that happen?
0: Yeah.
10: It was like we feared the swarm of activists calling us transphobic.
0: Yeah.
10: We feared being called bigots if we came out against illegal immigration. We feared punishing criminals because we thought we were going to be called racist. Once you lose the fear, you can finally get back to the normal way things go.
0: Yeah, we don't have to live in fear and darkness anymore. A little bit more on this on the other side of the break. Let's take that break now. This is the Rob Carson Show.
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19: So you preferred your pronouns to be...
20: They and them.
19: They, them.
20: Okay.
19: So, do you need me to explain how to use that?
20: Nope, because I'm not going to.
0: There you go. Yeah, and that's another thing, the they, them pronouns, the telling everybody your pronoun. That was another thing that the Democrats pulled on us, and I said when it was happening in real time that it was going to be utterly laughed at eventually, and we're certainly on the way to that. And I saw a stand-up comedian the other day, and she's like, she had a friend, he's like, my pronouns, she's talking to the friend, I decided I'm just going to go back to my regular pronouns. And then the comedian said, no, you made me say they, them for years. And you're sticking with it. You wanted to do that foolishness. You're going to wear that. You're going to wear that like a scarlet letter. That idiocy. And again, it's a matter of good versus evil. It's a matter of common sense versus nonsense. And that was all nonsense. Here is Greg Gutfeld a little bit more on, and this is kind of interesting. And I told you that there is a, I wrote a piece on Substack, which was about the 12 years a PSYOP, how they created white supremacy as the biggest threat to America, working with the Southern Poverty Law Center to divide the nation. And here is Greg Gutfeld on that.
10: The polling on race relations were far more optimistic before Barack Obama was elected.
0: Yeah, then everything fell apart.
10: And then it just got worse and worse. I'm not saying it's on him, but I'm trying to figure out what happened since then.
0: Oh, I'm absolutely saying it's on him.
10: Did the KKK return? Was discrimination now decided to be illegal? Was there some kind of attack that happened? No. The only thing that happened was the attack on the idea of the melting pot.
0: Yeah.
10: The idea that you're an American first, doesn't matter how you look or what gender you are. They created a poison, a toxin that they put in that melting pot. And now, all of a sudden, race relations are worse, and people are at each other's throat, but primarily in these little factions in the identity politic world.
0: Yeah, absolutely, 100%. And it worked really well. WPHT is a great radio station in Philadelphia. They had a panel the other day, and I shared a little bit of this. These are four men of color talking about Donald Trump. Now, a couple years ago, I said, why wouldn't particularly a young black man, not like Donald Trump? He is a self-made man. He has a private jet. He has gilded buildings with his name on it. He has an absolutely gorgeous wife. He's got a family. He's masculine. All of these things. These are all things that are celebrated in a lot of culture that, just watch. Watch a hip-hop video sometime. There you go. And they're talking about why so many, particularly young black men, are turning to Donald Trump.
21: What do you think black men are connecting with Trump so strongly?
22: I think men has this innate
5: thing about them that, you know, you want to be well respected.
0: Yeah, and they tried to make it sound like masculinity was toxic. That was another thing the Democrat Party did.
5: You want to be respected at your job. You want to be respected in your home. And every man wants to be big, strong, and rich. You know, you want to earn that. And
0: yeah.
5: You look at President...
0: Not every man, but yeah, a lot of us do. Hell yeah.
5: Trump, he exemplifies everything that a man looks at. It's like, I want to be like that. I want to be well-respected. When I walk in the room, I want everybody to know my name.
0: Yeah, why
5: you know,
0: not?
5: You want to feel that.
6: Yeah. And is that what you think black men are connecting with Trump so strongly?
5: So we look at President Trump, we say, you know, we want to be like that. That's somebody to look up to, you know, if you're a young man or a man trying to be somebody in life. You want your last name to mean something.
6: Black people are responding to Donald Trump, and I think you just said that. And is that what black men are feeling right now?
0: Yeah, this is what the walk away movement was all about. There were 500,000 people of color who left the Democrat Party, and Brenda Straka's walk away movement was documenting it on Facebook. And right around 2020, Mark Zuckerberg and the Democrat Party took it. Took the site away, took the movement away, took all of their stories away, took all of them away because the Democrat Party recognized they were losing people of color.
6: What do you think black men are connecting with Trump so strongly?
5: I think men has this innate...
0: Actually, I just played that, so I'm not going to play that right now. But here is another an example of this panel on WPHD in Philly.
7: From my research, Lyndon Baines Johnson said it best. I'll have these N-words on Democrat for the... next, 200 years, he says something like that. And when you have a party that is promoting everything that this book, the Bible, goes against, at a certain point, people are just like, oh, this is crazy.
0: Yeah, there you go. Byron York was talking about the Democrats. When the Democrats, they always freak out when they lose the Supreme Court decision about racial gerrymandering. As all of a sudden, it's Jim Crow and all this. And he reminds us of what happened in Georgia in 2021 and how the Democrats went bananas and said Jim Crow 2.0 all over again.
8: Well, that's really what they're saying. It sounds like AOC wants to see New York infantry marching on Alabama, and I hope she's the only person who wants to see something like that.
0: That's in response to the speech this weekend that AOC talked about, the North invading the South.
8: But this is, as you're saying, the oldest play in the Democrats' book. And when I learned we were going to talk about this tonight, I look back all the way to 2021.
0: Yeah.
8: If you remember, Georgia passed an election reform bill.
0: Yes.
8: And the entire Democratic Party just went nuts, accusing Georgia of engaging in Jim Crow 2.0. The President of the United States, Joe Biden, said that. Stacey Abrams said that. Raphael Warnock said that. Everybody said that. You remember Major League Baseball took the All-Star game out of Atlanta because of it? And then, of course, we had elections in 2022 and 2024 with increased turnout in Georgia. So all of this stuff was not only vicious and poisonous, it was actually wrong, too. So I think now we're seeing a bit more of that in the same vein.
0: Yeah, absolutely the same thing. Not only are people of color leaving the Democrat Party, but people are moving out of Democrat-run states in mass, like bigger than you could ever imagine, because their policies are faking, are failing, I should say. On the other side of the break, we got a little bit more on this. We've also got the fund for those who were persecuted by Joe Biden's DOJ, and the left is all mad about it, but you can't just put people in jail for 4 years without a trial and not expect them to be compensated. That's coming up. Don't go anywhere. Hey guys, it's Rob Carson for Birch Gold. When there are supply constraints on commodities, prices go up. We saw this with the drama in the Strait of Hormuz. Same goes if there are an early frost in the orange groves in Florida. Price of OJ goes up. Well, guess what? Gold is a limited commodity. 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
11: Thomas Massie's a terrible congressman. He's been a terrible congressman from day one. Dealing with him is just a horrible. I don't think he's a Republican. I think he's actually a Democrat. He's not a libertarian. You know, sometimes they say he's really a Democrat. He votes against us all the time. He voted against the border wall. Yeah. He voted against men playing in women's sports. He voted against transgender for everybody, the mutilization of your children. He voted against, open borders. We have the best border we've ever had right now. Nobody's coming in. I mean, a report just came out in the last 11 months. Literally nobody has been allowed into our country illegally.
0: Awesome.
11: We're taking people legally. They go through a process.
1: But nobody's coming to our country.
0: Man, I just love the sound of construction in the background. It's just so cool. So many cool things here happening in Washington, D.C. And as far as Thomas Massey is concerned, yeah, he's went off the deep end. It's like MTG. Where's MTG? Marjorie Taylor Greene. She gone. She's done. Her career is over. Because there's a new sheriff in town. And we went through 10 years of hell to get here, and the Republican Party is MAGA. That's it. If you don't like it, create another party. It's like the Democrat Party. The Democrat Party is no longer the Democrat Party. It is the Marxist, Maoist, Communist Party. That's what it is. And if you don't like the Democrat Party, then I would suggest you leave it and you create another one, or you force those individuals out of it. Donald Trump was asked about $1.7 billion fund being created to pay back the people whose hell, whose lives were turned into hell by the Biden DOJ. Political persecution, prosecution. This includes all the January the Sixers, by the way. That was not an attempted insurrection at all. It was nonsense. I found this little montage, by the way, of the ridiculousness of the media overplaying the January the 6th protest against the election of 2020. Marching peacefully to the Capitol, having flashbang grenades shot at people, two Trump supporters murdered, and people let into the building by people who were undercover.
2: Certain dates echo throughout history. December 7th, 1941. September 11th, 2001. And January 6th, 2021.
0: Where were the 350 people who jumped to their deaths from the burning Capitol building?
3: Similar to Pearl Harbor and 9/11.
0: Not even. It's an insult to those who died in those two incidences.
4: We can.

0: but no one even...
1: And mail-in voting en masse.
0: And by the way, many Democrats have made that point. Not now.
1: And election days that go on for months.
0: But 10 years ago, there was no effort to reassure anybody. They immediately used it as a cudgel to make their political opponents shut up, and in a lot of cases, to send them to jail.
1: Yeah.
0: So I noticed this. I'm like, well, wait a second. Nobody here is operating in good faith at all.
1: No.
0: They're just immediately lying with maximum aggression. And anyone who asks questions about it, like me, and if you could go back and look at the tape, my first five shows on January 6th were like, well, yeah, it's bad, but I don't think you're telling the truth about what actually happened. Shut up!
1: Yeah, yeah, yeah. That's what exactly what happened. And I remember the day after January the 6th, and I, you can't find any footage of this, but I remember like NBC saying there was $100 million worth of damage to the interior of the Capitol. Then you find out, no, they hung out between the velvet ropes. There was very little damage at all. And they didn't do what they said. And a lot of people went to jail for a lot of years. I used to correspond with a guy named Jake Lang. I'm not supposed to say that. I'm not supposed to say that. But Jake Lang was, at the time, a very young man. He was in prison for 4 years. He was moved around the country like 12 or 14 times. He would call me, and he would say, Rob, hey, man, I just want you to know, this has happened. I was in solitary confinement for 2 months and all of this. I don't know how he survived it. And there were a lot of people. They were in solitary confinement for months. And I said forever, I said, we have a bourgeois, we have a proletariat, and we have a Bastille. It's not going to end well for those in power. And guess what? Donald Trump is in power now in our 250th year. Here is Donald Trump talking about the $1.7 billion that we're going to spend to pay back the people who Joe Biden's administration and DOJ went after.
2: And the negotiation. But this is reimbursing people that were horribly treated, horribly treated. It's anti-weaponization. They've been weaponized.
1: What about Steve Bannon?
2: They've been, in some cases, imprisoned.
1: Peter Navarro.
2: Wrongly. They paid legal fees that they didn't have. They've gone bankrupt. Their lives have been destroyed.
1: Yeah.
2: And they turn out to be right. I mean, it was a terrible period of time in the history of our country, and they worked on it.
1: Arctic Frost, anybody? Arctic Frost, anybody?
2: The Justice Department, it's really been working on it very hard. There's been numerous other occasions over the years where things like this have been done, but these were people that were weaponized and really treated brutally a system that was so corrupt,
1: like
2: with corrupt people.
1: Mar-a-Lago was raided with no good reason to do it, no probable cause, and they planted evidence on the scene.
2: And they're getting reimbursed for their legal fees and the other things that they had to suffer.
1: Yeah, ridiculous. 4 years in jail with no trial. Are you out of your freaking minds? Are you out of your minds? Enrique Tarrio, anybody? I had a chance to meet him about a year and a half ago at the CPAC that was here in town, and I saw the Jan Sixers there, and it was interesting because I was walking along in the upper deck of the National Harbor, the hotel over here, and I hear the Star Spangled Banner. I hear our national anthem being sang, and it's by a group of men. I'm like, well, that's interesting. What's going on? And I went over to the edge, and I looked down, and I said, what? They said, those are the Jan Sixers. Those are the Jan Sixers, many of them in jail for 4 years without a trial. 4 years without a trial. Here's Jamie Raskin, complaining that money is going to go to people who were falsely imprisoned.
3: You know, if you do the math on this, Chris, the first thing I did was I divided $1.7 billion by 1,600, which is the number of pardoned insurrectionists and rioters.
1: Probably also the number of fake hospices and leering centers in states like California and Minnesota, too.
3: And you get just over $1 million.
1: Yeah.
3: Each one of them could be given $1 million.
1: You bet.
3: And then they would have, tens of millions left over for other purposes. But he's basically replenishing the private militia.
1: It wasn't a militia at all.
3: That he pardoned from January 6th, just in time for the 2026 election.
1: Oh, yeah. So, yeah, he's going to bring him to the Capitol again and going to do an insurrection that didn't happen. That didn't happen. Isn't that amazing? Yeah, it's amazing. Here's Steve. Hey, listen, here's Steve. No. I'm going to play this. Anna Navarro. Making one of the worst, most idiotic comparisons ever between reparations and paying people for being imprisoned falsely without a trial for 4 years. And Scott Jennings has her for lunch.
4: The idea of reparations to people who suffered slavery. But we're going to...
1: Nobody's alive who suffered slavery, unless you consider those who were enslaved by child sex traffickers coming across the southern border led in by Joe Biden.
4: I'd be giving money to January 6th insurrectionists. That part's okay. Yeah, it's disgusting.
5: Scott, is this reparations?
1: What a stupid comparison.
6: Look, I think there's...

0: a lot about it we don't know. I don't know who's on the committee. I don't know exactly who's going to be applying for it.
1: The people that Trump approves.
0: Well, they say anybody can apply for it, and yeah. You know, I don't think.
1: Okay, I'll apply for it. You think I'll get it?
0: Have you ever been unfairly targeted by the Department of Justice?
1: I have been unfairly targeted by this administration, yeah.
2: No, you've been criticized. You're not unfairly targeted. You weren't persecuted.
0: Have you been unfairly prosecuted by the Department of Justice?
1: Are those the people that are going to be in this?
0: So the
1: commission?
0: Answer is no, you haven't. So the issue is, yeah. The question is, yeah. Has anyone in the history of the United States ever been unfairly targeted by the Department of Justice? Of course they have. And there ought to be, just at a top line, a way for people to seek recourse if they have been unfairly targeted.
2: 1,000%. And I don't even think that's enough, to be quite honest, for every January the 6th or who was thrown in jail for nothing. Most of them for absolutely nothing. On the other side of the break, Stephen A. Smith. He even agrees that January the 6th was a scam and how the FBI was involved. Let's take a break and come back. This is the Rob Carson Show.
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0: The news comes amidst a bombshell report from the Justice Department that revealed the FBI had at least 26 confidential informants on the ground when the Capitol was stormed on January 6, 2021.
1: Weird.
0: The report says most of the informants engaged in illegal activity during the chaos.
1: Oh, why weren't they arrested?
0: The Justice Department says only three of its 26 informants present had been instructed to observe potential domestic terrorist suspects on the day of the riot. The rest of the 23 appear to have gone to the Capitol on their own accord. Upon hearing news of the report, Vice President-elect J.D. Vance posted the following on X, quote, "For those keeping score at home, this was labeled a dangerous conspiracy theory months ago," end quote.
1: Now, I remember January the 6th, and I was very upset, and still am, about the election of 2020. But I'm happy now because they rigged that election at their own peril. And now Donald Trump is the president of the United States during the 250th anniversary of our country. And there are a lot of things that are happening that are serendipitous. I'll just put it this way. Because after suffering, after tribulation, there is enlightenment. And we're experiencing that. And it really backfired on the Democrat Party. It really, really, really backfired on the Democrat Party. Here's Jesse Waters on the revelations. This is a while back that they discovered about January the 6th. And I was going to go. If I could have gone to the protest of the election results with Donald Trump, there were a million people there, by the way. They never show pictures of the crowd, but there were a million people there in front of the Washington Monument to hear Donald Trump speak when he said, "March peacefully and patriotically." And, of course, they edited it to make it sound like he wanted them to be violent. They went to the Capitol peacefully and patriotically. They were fired upon with flash grenades. They were urged by certain people to go into the Capitol the night before, Ray Epps, anybody. And then, of course, the doors were opened and people were allowed to go in. If I had been there that day and the doors were open at the Capitol, I probably would have gone in. Not to terrorize anything, not to, but because it's the people's capital, to go in and see the people's capital. Because this was not an insurrection. It never was an insurrection. Here's Jesse Waters.
2: What actually happened on January 6th? The FBI had 26 confidential human sources there that day. 26.
1: Why?
2: A confidential human source is a guy the FBI pays to spy for them.
1: Yeah.
2: Of the 26 confidential human sources who were in D.C. on Jan. 6, four entered the Capitol during the riot.
1: This, you know what this sounds like? This almost sounds like the SPLC paying white right-wing groups to create Charlottesville and be in the crowd. Doesn't it kind of sound like that?
2: An additional...
1: kind of like to create some big event that could be used against the Republican Party later by infiltrating the crowd with radicals, or in this case, FBI informants.
2: 13 entered the restricted area around the Capitol.
1: Weird.
2: So more than a dozen FBI spies.
1: Almost sounds like it's how they do stuff.
2: Has participated in the so-called insurrection.
1: Yeah, here is Chris Wray lying about confidential human sources in front of Congress.
3: Did you have confidential human sources dressed as Trump supporters inside the Capitol on January the 6th? Prior to the doors being open?
4: Again, I have to be very careful.
3: It should be a no.
1: Yeah, it should be.
3: Can you not tell the American people? No. We did not have confidential human sources dressed as Trump supporters positioned inside the Capitol.
5: Gentlemen's time has expired.
4: You should not read anything into my decision not to share information.
1: They almost sound like those guys. They wear the khakis and the masks on their faces in Charlotte, and then we find out that the Southern Poverty Law Center were paying people to go there from radical KKK and whatnot and stir things. It's kind of like how they... Here is Jesse Waters talking about who these confidential human sources are.
2: A lot of these FBI rats get picked up on some other charge. They get sat down and the FBI says, "You're going to work for me now."
1: Yeah.
2: And if you don't, you're looking at 20 years to life.
1: Uh-oh.
2: So these guys say, "Yes, sir."
1: You better go bust some windows out and then let some people into the building. Don't worry, you won't get in trouble. But the people who go with you are going to.
2: And they cozy up to people like the Proud Boys and anyone the feds wants to watch and control from the inside.
1: Yeah, weird.
2: And these confidential human sources are under pressure to deliver. What does deliver mean? It means intelligence and big bucks.
1: Maybe an act of violence in Charlottesville.
2: Busts that get the FBI good headlines.
1: Yeah.
2: According to the Inspector General report, the spies were feeding the FBI intel that said January 6th was going to get a little hairy. But FBI headquarters did nothing about it and then lied to Congress.
1: Didn't Nancy Pelosi, she denied the National Guard coming in. Donald Trump offered the National Guard.
2: Congress and said they did.
1: Weird.
2: So why did headquarters let January 6th get so out of hand? And what were all these FBI spies doing that day and the days before?
1: It's because it was a psyop against the Republican Party.
6: Where do you think this idea comes from, that this was somehow done by the feds?
7: I heard that one of the debaters said it was an inside job. Was. It's an inside job on the part of Donald Trump.
1: No, it wasn't.
7: And his henchmen.
8: Republicans have blamed the FBI and said it was an inside job.
9: It certainly was not an inside job by FBI agents or Antifa. They go around blaming it on Antifa and FBI agents.
2: Well, how did the media know it wasn't an inside job when the FBI had 26 of their people on the inside?
1: Yeah.
2: January 6th certainly benefited the media, the FBI, and the Democrats.
1: Yeah.
2: 1,500 arrests, humiliated Trump, got him impeached, criminalized the MAGA movement.
1: It did.
2: Trump got indicted over January 6th, remember?
1: Yeah.
2: They tried to throw him in prison over this. The January 6th committee, it's all Democrats did for 2 years. Why didn't the committee find any of these snitches? They did a one-sided investigation and teed up Garland to charge Trump so they could run against a convicted felon.
1: This is why Donald Trump has come up with a fund of $1.7 million to pay back the prisoners in our Bastille. And I'm glad. I would just like to see the people who put them there replace them in those cells, as I've been saying for at least 6 years. Let's take a break and come back. This is the Rob Carson Show.
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17: Do you know the biggest crowd I've ever seen? January 6th. They were there largely to protest a corrupt and rigged and stolen election.
18: Democrats can say there needs to be unrest in the streets, but they're going to impeach the president for saying
19: peacefully and patriotically, make your voices heard.
20: Whenever they take a clip from President Trump, they always leave out that ending clip of let's march peacefully and patriotically to the Capitol.
21: Just the key point that, yes, there was a pro-Trump rally at which the president spoke, and we can absolutely talk about all the things the president said there. But the idea that that rally is the thing that got out of hand and that somehow resulted in the breaching of the Capitol, that rally was very far from the Capitol.
22: Yep.
21: And the people who, as you say, did the initial breach that allowed everybody else to come in, they never even went to that rally.
17: Why aren't
1: there? You go. Yeah, They did. They went with grappling hooks and flak helmets and went to the Capitol and busted out windows, and that's what they did. This is Kash Patel talking about these confidential human sources who are paid by the FBI to go in and actually commit crimes to get other people in traps.
0: As a former federal prosecutor and a public defender who defended a lot of these types of cases, what you need to show is whether or not the FBI and government agents were using undercover operatives and informants on the day of January 6th. Once you prove that, yeah, then you defeat the insurrection narrative with the FBI's own documentation.
2: And what does this report do to the January 6th defendants? None of the confidential informants were arrested or charged. These guys were right alongside everyone, yeah, walking into the Capitol.
1: Yeah.
2: But you're in prison for years? Now, if you're a defense attorney for a Jan 6er and this drops after the case was decided.
1: This is why the $1.7 million for people who were persecuted by the government.
2: Are you allowed to commit crimes as a spy for the FBI and not get charged?
1: Yeah.
2: Because they said this was the greatest attack on democracy,
1: yeah,
2: ever.
1: So yeah,
2: it was up there with 9/11.
1: Yeah.
2: Traitors, they said, seditionists. They're off scot-free. You can try to overthrow the government if you're an FBI rat and just walk away. Congress has to find out. And what does this mean for pardons? I mean, the Hunter Biden pardon already greased the runway for Trump, but...
1: Yeah, got him pardoned, and now they need payback for 4 years in prison without a trial. And then Donald Trump did the right thing and pardoned him. So, you know, wah-wah if you got a problem with the settlement. A lot of people have been targeted by the Joe Biden's government, Barack Obama's government, have gone to jail, and this should never, ever happen again. If the Democrats don't like it, then they can stick it. There you go. Coming up, mail-in ballot fraud in the state of Maryland, and they are going to replace all of the mail-in ballots that erroneously went out. Also, Jesse Waters getting a lot of press over having an expert on who says that we've been visited by four different kinds of space aliens. Yeah, we'll get to that next hour. Don't go anywhere.
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22: News this hour from Town Hall. I'm Jason Walker. Primary elections today. Kentucky, Alabama, Oregon, Georgia, Idaho, and Pennsylvania. President Trump's power once again being felt. In the Bluegrass State, Ed Gallarain has won the Republican nomination for House in Kentucky's 4th Congressional District, beating incumbent Thomas Massey. All told, President Trump has had a great day. A lot of victories for him in the primaries. Public policy expert Matthew Continetti with his predictions now on who the current front runner for 2028 will be in the Democrat Party.
23: Well, as frightening as it sounds, I do think it's Kamala Harris. I think it's fascinating to see. And the support that she's gained, you can see in the black community, which is such an important part of the Democratic Party. She's getting these big crowds on her book tour. I think if she wants to run, she's going to start out as a front runner. You know, declaring her candidacy has never been a problem. It's actually campaigning that's Kamala's problem. So she might start off, yeah, as a front runner, but we'll see how the primary goes.
22: Continetti making his comments this week on the Scott Jennings Show here on the Salem Radio Network. Controversy. A federal judge is banning most ICE arrests in New York immigration courts.
24: Agents were able to take into custody individuals who were following requirements to appear before immigration judges. U.S. District Judge P. Kevin Castle said in a written decision that while there was a strong governmental interest in enforcing immigration laws, there also was serious interest in letting individuals pursue asylum claims without fear of arrest. He also noted that federal agents still can detain individuals away from immigration courts and can make arrests at immigration courthouses when there are serious threats to public safety. Department of Homeland Security said in a statement, quote, "Nothing prohibits arresting a lawbreaker where you find them. We are confident we will ultimately be vindicated in this case."
22: And more on these stories at townhall.com.
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4: 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The estate of a woman who died from ALS back in 2019 is suing the company that made Real Water. It's the latest lawsuit involving people who reported health problems linked to drinking toxic batches of that bottled water. Addie Coggs was diagnosed with ALS, the fatal nervous system disease also referred to as Lou Gehrig's disease, in 2017. She died 2 years later. She was just 49. The lawsuit contends the Las Vegas native contracted that deadly disease due to drinking Real Water products, which the Food and Drug Administration back in 2021 said contained hydrazine, a toxin that is known to trigger conditions like ALS. Juries have already delivered multi-billion dollar verdicts against Real Water, including a $3 billion award in June of 2024, another for $5 billion in October of the same year. Now, Real Water's majority shareholder, AffinityLifestyles.com, claimed its product as the healthiest drinking water available when it was proven to contain hydrazine, a chemical that was used in rocket fuel. A new report says Nevada is one of the most debt-ridden states in the country. Analysis from Consumer Affairs reports the Silver State has the highest credit card delinquency rate in the country at 16.3%. Nevada also ranks 9th in car loan delinquencies at 6.2%, 19th in student loan delinquencies at 8.4%. Combined, those numbers place Nevada 3rd overall for debt burden in the country, behind only Utah and Louisiana. Now, the report did note that not all debt is bad, pointing out that Utah's high debt burden could be due to some of the highest shares of young homeowners in that state. Take AM 670 with you wherever you go. Check out our website at 670kmzq.com. 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
1: This is the Rob Carson Show, hour number three of the Rob Carson Show. By the way, Donald Trump has endorsed Ken Paxton for Senate, and I think it's great. I think it's great. There's a reason why the establishment is sending $150 million to keep John Cornyn on Capitol Hill. And so I think it's kind of sealed his fate, to be quite honest, Cornyn's fate, with Donald Trump giving the endorsement. Of course, he's also, rejecting Thomas Massie in Kentucky. That race going on today, and it looks like Massie has a really good chance of losing because he went nuts. He went bananas. He went absolutely bananas off the reservation, voted against the border, voted against, border security. I can think of a dozen other things that he did not play along with. He sided on the wrong side with the Democrat Party, and you go bye-bye. When that happens, you go bye-bye. There's no room for that nonsense. There's no room for bedding down with those who have caused so much destruction to the country and expecting to keep your seat in Congress when we, the people, voted Donald Trump in there to do what we asked him to do. And he's doing it, by the way. Trump DOJ going to launch an investigation into Maryland after 500,000 mail-in ballots were sent out in error. Yeah, 500,000 ballots were sent out in error. 500,000 ballots don't get sent out unless dozens of people sign off on it. Give me a freaking break. You know, an error is misspelling someone's name on your Starbucks cup, okay? An error isn't sending out 500,000, a half a million ballots to the wrong people. President Trump asked the Justice Department to investigate Maryland. 500,000 new ballots are going to be sending out after a vendor made an error in sending out the first batch of ballots for the state's gubernatorial primary election. Here is the president talking. And by the way, Maryland is bloody stinking corrupt. Maryland is a hellhole thanks to the Democrat General Asylum. People are fleeing Maryland. It's the number six state for people leaving the states, the left that are run by the left in this country. And Maryland could be absolutely the one place to live. I lived there for 12 years. For 12 years, I lived in Maryland. And as soon as I moved in there, I wish I would have moved to Virginia because I saw what a crap hole, what an overregulated crap hole that the Democrat Party was making in Maryland. Where I used to live, Germantown, Maryland, Montgomery County, infested with MS-13 gangs now. My old neighborhood, I drove by there. There's a homeless encampment in the woods behind my home, and there's needles everywhere and tents that have been left there and old mattresses laying there. The mall went out of business 12 years ago, and it's still sitting there empty and covered with graffiti. This on prime real estate, where my kids went to elementary school. It looks like Tijuana. There are people selling fruit out of unlicensed vehicles on the streets right by my kids' school. My kids left Washington, this area, more than 10 years ago. We moved to Kansas. We were told that, oh, yeah, Maryland schools are the best in the country. We spend this much money on schools. I get there. My daughter is doing math and reading at third grade level and fifth grade. And I said, why is this? And they said, because your schools are impacted there. What does that mean? It means that half the students there speak English as a second language, and they have to slow everything down for the rest of the kids. Yeah, that's why I didn't move back to Maryland. Here is Donald Trump.
10: To me, maybe the worst of all is the mail-in ballots where they come in. So, as you know, in Maryland, 500,000 fake ballots were sent out. When they were caught, they said, oh, we'll pull them back.
1: Oops.
10: And they issued 500,000 new ballots. And as you know, they never got the original ballots back. So there are a million ballots out there.
1: Yeah.
10: Many of them went to Democrats, and it's a very serious thing. And I'll tell you, I've looked at Maryland for a long time, and I know Maryland pretty well. And I was told that it's automatically a Democrat state. And I don't believe that because I think I did really well there, and I don't believe it. But they issued, as you just got caught recently, 500,000 ballots, illegal ballots were sent out, and they were totally fraudulent. And then
1: isn't it amazing how this happens in Democrat-run states exclusively?
10: They said, oh, we'll pull them back. Well, they didn't pull them back, and they have 500,000 new ballots go. So what happens to the original? Are they going to come in, and are they going to come in and infect our system? So it's a very, very serious thing that's happened, and I've...
1: Yes. Here is a report from a local Fox affiliate on the ballot scandal.
11: In ballot error is a crisis and is destroying election integrity.
12: We need to know, how will the Board of Elections know if people return two ballots by accident?
13: Yeah. It has all kinds of potential ramifications. You know, the Board of Elections may effectively suppress people's votes. Some may return those incorrect ballots, and they may not be counted.
11: On Friday, the Maryland Board of Elections announced some voters received the wrong party ballot for the gubernatorial primary election. The board pointing to the mail-in ballot vendor. The board says more than 500,000 voters have requested mail-in ballots.
1: Which is utterly ridiculous.
11: To correct the mistake, all ballots will be resent regardless of whether the one you received is correct. The Maryland Freedom Caucus is calling on the Secretary of the Election Board to immediately release Maryland's voter rolls to the federal government so a proper audit can be conducted.
1: Yeah, get all the dead people off there, get all the illegals off there.
11: Saying the citizens have a right to know the exact process.
1: I have no doubt that as a citizen in Maryland, I had my vote stolen from me a number of times. Because Maryland is not as Democrat as you think. You know, you don't think of Maryland like Maryland's an agrarian state. You've got the shore, so they do a lot of fishing and crabbing out there. But they also have a lot of agriculture here, and it's the stinking Democrat-run hellhole population centers that screw it up for everybody else. And this is why we have the Electoral College nationally. You see, because unfortunately, in states like New York and Maryland, and I could go on and on, they're run by these Democrat crime-ridden hellholes, and the people out in the hinterlands who do the heavy lifting in the state, they're the ones who suffer.
11: By which ballots will be scrutinized?
13: I would encourage the State Board of Elections to finally cooperate with the Department of Justice so we can get this sorted out, so we can fully understand who's on our rolls, who got one of these erroneous ballots, and what we can do to correct it. But we can't correct the problem if we don't have a good sense of who's on the rolls and who got it.
1: And all the Democrats have to do is say that there's no such thing as election fraud. And I mean, honestly, it's laughable for them to say that. It's absolutely, utterly ridiculous to say, oh, no, there's no election fraud out there. In California, they don't investigate instances of election fraud. So they can commit as much election fraud as they want, because there's no investigation of election fraud in California. And I would bet you that Gavin Newsom was recalled a couple years ago, but I think they rigged that one. That's my opinion, you see. I can say that. And the reason why I say that is because I'm not stupid, you know? RNC Chair Joe Gruters announces 130 lawsuits filed across 32 states to stop Democrat election shenanigans as President Trump deploys an army of election lawyers to stop any stealing.
0: Well, listen, the president, when he asked me to take this position, he said we got to make sure our elections are safe and secure. We have to continue to build on this.
1: Yeah, so everybody's vote counts. Yeah, that's what it is, you know. And so if you want to caterwaul and scream and act like we're rigging the elections, no, the rigging happened with Democrats.
0: Success that Laura Trump and Michael Wiley built in the 2024 cycle. And yes, the Democrats are trying to cheat every single day.
1: Yeah, they are.
0: That's why we have to have 130 lawsuits. We're bringing the hammer wherever we can. 32 states where we have lawsuits because the Democrats are trying to cheat every single day. It doesn't matter if it's redistricting. It doesn't matter if what they've done is they've allowed tens of millions of illegals to come across our border.
1: Yeah, they
0: and they're trying to figure out ways to get them to vote. And that's why.
1: Load them up with them. That's free stuff, man. Give them all sorts of generous welfare benefits. Put them up in fancy hotels.
0: We're always after making.
1: Give them social security numbers. Yeah, you see where I'm going?
0: Making sure we have integrity in the system, that we can have confidence in the democracy, and we're putting people in place. We already hired staff in 17 states, but we're going to continue our strong litigation effort to make sure we...
1: You know why I believe that there's election fraud in the state of Maryland is because nobody would want to stay in a state that is so bleeped right now. Energy costs through the ceiling, everything costs more, overregulation, car tags, everything costs so much. You can't retire here.
2: Yeah, as you mentioned before, there is a massive exodus going out of a lot of blue states.
1: Yeah, this is Byron York, by the way. This is why they're bringing in all the illegals
2: right now. And by the way, when that massive exodus happens, the states where they go to, the red states, get more electoral votes,
1: yeah,
2: and the blue states get fewer electoral votes. You can see...
1: This is why Democrats have to steal elections.
2: ...the panic,
1: yeah,
2: in a lot of Democrats' voices over this, because it is going to involve a major transfer of political power that's taking place right now,
1: yeah,
2: from their blue states to these red states they're now condemning.
1: Yeah, and again, Maryland is the sixth highest outbound population.

0: Wes Moore. The wrong party was listed. The governor insisted it was done in error, but we can't ignore.
1: Oops.
0: They cheat every chance they get. Intentional, you can bet. Blame, blame, blame, blame it all on Wes Moore. Donald Trump has ordered that the DOJ investigate this mail-in ballot scheme. Wes Moore scheme, fake ballots are out there. Election will not be fair. Blame, blame, blame, blame it all on Wes Moore.
1: Yeah, people are leaving Maryland because the Maryland General Asylum has made life unlivable and too expensive to live here. And places like Baltimore, you got the second worst schools in America. They've made Glorious City, waterfront down there, the Inner Harbor into hell on earth. That's what they do. That's what they do. And it wouldn't surprise me that they mailed out 500,000 ballots because they're trying to make up for all of the people who are leaving and they want to keep Democrats in power. Let's take a break and come back. This is the Rob Carson Show. Hey guys, it's Rob Carson for Birch Gold. When there are supply constraints on commodities, prices go up. We saw this with the drama in the Strait of Hormuz. Same goes if there are an early frost in the orange groves in Florida. Price of OJ goes up. Well, guess what? Gold is a limited commodity. 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

0: found this the other day. A new version of I'm a Man by Spencer Davis. And I have been listening to it. Oh, my goodness. Oh, it's so good. It's so good. It's so good. Let me see who it is. Hold on one second. I got to tell you who it is, because if you got the Spotify or whatever, I have Spotify. Let me find it real quick here. I'm a man. I'm a man. I'm a man. It is just a great version of the song. I'm a man. It is by Smoove. I don't know. But it could be AI. All I know, but Smoove. Smoove. I'm a man. Oh my God. It's just good. It's just good. Anyway, welcome back to the show. Please come inside. Spencer Pratt's running for mayor of L.A. I hope he wins. He says if he doesn't, he's going to move, because there's no future there. If one of these Democrats is reelected in L.A., L.A. will continue its death spiral into hell. If Steve Hilton does not win the governorship of the state of California, it will continue its death spiral into hell.
1: If Karen Bass gets reelected or Nithia gets elected, I will be done with trying to... Yeah. Live in L.A., and I'll go find somewhere that my kids will not have to see naked zombies, and I can have the last American dream somewhere. But I will not rebuild if these people are in charge, because what would I be putting money into?
0: Yeah. They're going into another fire season, and the reservoirs that were empty last year are still empty this year. Here is Spencer Pratt with Adam Carolla looking at the reservoir.
2: The reservoir's empty right now. I was literally just up on the hill, and we're just... flying the drone over the reservoir, and it's bone dry.
1: Here's the best part. You can go up my street. This is the reservoir that they also drained when they were fixing the other one. They said, let's drain this one. So there's actually two reservoirs that were drained, mm-hmm. the Palisades Reservoir and the San Ynez.
0: Yeah, insanity is doing the same thing again and again, expecting a different result. Here's Fareed Zakaria of CNN talking about the truth. Now, I had told you that, you know, we are so ideologically opposed to one another, the left, and I'm not talking about, you know, run-of-the-mill Democrats, but the left, Marxists, Maoists, communists like Karen Bass, and, you know, traditional, foundational, principled conservatism, that there would have to be some sort of a division of the country, and if it came down to, like, say, for instance, civil war, or if some of these states decided to secede, I said that within a year, these states that are run by Democrats, they would be streaming over the borders to get into the conservative America, and that's happening. That's already happening. We didn't have to do a thing about it. They are fleeing these states, and the further left they go, the emptier they become. It's a lose-lose proposition. It's not going to get better. Fareed Zakaria.
3: New York is really a prime example of a problem Democrats seem unwilling to confront. Blue cities are out of control.
0: Yeah.
3: Promising more, spending more, delivering less, and pushing off the fiscal problems to some future day. Take Los Angeles, another one-party metropolis wrestling with affordability and disorder. The city's homelessness budget for fiscal year 2025-26 totals about $950 million. The LA Homelessness Services Authority reported that in 2023, homelessness was up 9% countywide and 10% in the city. And a 2024 AP account noted that homelessness has surged 70% countywide since 2015.
0: Yeah, this is the same thing happened with the former Soviet Union that collapsed under its own weight and corruption. Seattle Democrat lawmaker says he's gravely concerned about city's woke new mayor just weeks after welcoming her election. Seattle's brand new progressive mayor already facing panic inside her own party after a fellow Democrat admitted he is now gravely concerned about the future of the city. Katie Wilson, a self-described Democrat socialist mayor, mocked fears that wealthy residents and major employers could flee Washington State over rising taxes and hostile rhetoric toward big business. And here's actually what she said to those people. Of course, Zoran Mandami did the same thing with Ken Griffin, a billionaire in New York City. And he decided, you know what, I'm just going to take my company and we're going to go to Florida.
4: Wilson is also sending a pretty clear message to the wealthy. Don't let the door hit you on the way out.
5: I think the claims that millionaires are going to leave our state are, like, super overblown.
0: Oh,
5: and if, you know, the ones that...
0: It's an adult woman there, mayor of a city, are, like, super overblown.
5: Leave, like, bye.
0: Okay, that's fine. Take your money. How are you going to pay for your moist dream of free grocery stores and free buses and all that crap? I am gravely concerned, Seattle City Councilman Rob Saka told the New York Times that as anxiety mounted over the city's trajectory and perception, Seattle is becoming openly hostile to wealth creators. This is real, he caused. The warning landed with particular force because Saka had enthusiastically welcomed Wilson's victory only months earlier after she defeated incumbent Mayor Bruce Harrell. And Seattle is plummeting into the abyss. They are plummeting into the abyss. Less than 5 months into Wilson's tenure, the mood in Seattle's business and political circles has darkened dramatically. At the center of the turmoil is hometown coffee giant Starbucks. They are moving their headquarters to Nashville, by the way, if I were you, I would leave too. I would absolutely leave. Thought about this in the state of Virginia moving here, and then I saw how we defeated, because the left tried to gerrymander all Republican representation, and it was defeated by the courts, and consequently, we will see. The governor here, Abigail Scamburglar, is a lame duck. Socialist New York City Mayor Mondami previewing his plans for opening city-run grocery stores. We're bringing cheaper groceries to all five boroughs in this city-owned grocery store, starting with the Bronx. Here's the problem. It's going to be 3 years before one of them opens. Somebody commented on online, nobody will be hungry in the city. Just three more years and you can eat. Have some crackers in the meantime. Mondami announced the new La Marqueta store, which will be built from the ground up, will cost $30 million. He also revealed that for city-run grocers, will have a core basket of goods at a fixed price. That's Soviet. You get your little rice, you get your beans, you get your eggs. That's what this is. This is lather, rinse, repeat, former Soviet Union nonsense. They're going to mortar, build a grocery store rather than leasing a space, which would make more sense, and then going to lose money on it until they go out of business. That's what's going to happen. And the selection is going to be terrible. The prices are good, but they're going to be crap. The produce is going to be crap, and people would rather go to Aldi. There you go. That's what's going to happen. It's happening all over the country. Gordon Chang joins us next to talk about Trump's visit to China. Don't go anywhere.

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0: think that's right. And by the way, you know, Xi Jinping's best friend, Vladimir Putin,
1: yes,
0: getting beaten up pretty badly, at least for the moment, by Ukraine, where Ukraine is taking back territory. And, is, you know, with their drones, it's unstoppable. Russia is not able to stop those Ukrainian drones, which have actually hit Moscow.
1: Yeah.
0: So, Xi Jinping, you know, Vladimir Putin's in Beijing right now.
1: Yes, and that's...
0: That there's a panic session.
1: Yes. I want to talk about it on the other side of the break, if you don't mind. Gordon Chang, Gordon G. Chang on Twitter. Go to Twitter, Gordon G. Chang. Make sure to follow him. Let's take a break and come back. This is the Rob Carson Show. Guys, it's Rob Carson for Birch Gold. 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We saw this with the drama in the Strait of Hormuz. Same goes if there are an early frost in the orange groves in Florida. Price of OJ goes up. Well, guess what? Gold is a limited commodity. 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
1: It is Rob Carson Show on the Newsmax Hotline. Gordon Chang, China relations expert, Gordon G. Chang on Twitter. How petty and petulant to do such third world things as giving Donald Trump a chair that's lower than your chair. I mean, that is just so, I don't even know. This is the only third world, only dictators do this sort of petulant, stupid crap.
0: Right. And President Trump handled it very well. He showed the confidence of the leader of a superpower. And by the way, there's only one superpower in the world right now, and it's not China.
1: No. You know, Donald Trump, he will hold on to a grudge. If you don't believe me, ask Bill Cassidy. This will come back. I'm serious. You know this, Gordon. You know this. If you diss this man, if you disrespect this man, he's going to hang on to that, and he's going to get you back. That's the way it rolls. And he-

0: Xi Jinping and his wife are coming to D.C. They're coming in the fall, aren't they?
1: Yep, September 24th, according to President Trump. So that's pretty soon.
0: I wonder if they're going to put him in a little chair in the corner.
1: No, I don't think we'll do that.
0: I don't think so.
1: We're not going to stoop to that. But
0: no, he wouldn't.
1: I absolutely agree with you. President Trump, in one way or another, is going to get Xi Jinping back for that.
0: Yes, yes. How would you compare this summit versus like the consummate summit of the United States and China happened when Richard Nixon was the president? Which one is more impactful?
1: That is obviously the one with the most impact because it started the relationship during a period where nobody thought it would happen.
0: Yeah.
1: I've thought that this summit that just occurred is like the second most important summit that we have had. It's going to be as impactful, which is the reason why I started out by saying that historians are going to be talking about this meeting for quite some time.
0: Well, you look at how, for instance, Barack Obama and Joe Biden were treated by China, and I use the analogy of, who are you going to respect? Somebody puts out on the first date or someone you've got to work for the relationship? And Xi Jinping already, he had them in the bag. They were already bought and paid for. Joe Biden already bought and paid for by the Chinese Communist Party. They didn't roll out the red carpet for him. This is what happens. And when you go over and you project power and you command respect, don't demand it, command it. I mean, just your presence, it makes a whole lot of difference.
1: Yeah, and that's a really important point you made about commanding versus demanding. The Xi Jinping demands and President Trump commands, and that's a critical difference.
0: 100%. You can demand all you want. You can stamp your feet up and down, and you can demand respect. You have to earn respect. Donald Trump has earned respect. Whether you like it or not, he is a champion of industry. He's doing amazing things for our country. So tell me about Vladimir Putin in China, in Beijing. You mentioned it's like a panic session. Tell me what's going on there.
1: Well, he arrived about 12 hours ago.
0: Yeah.
1: He's going to be there for a couple of days. People are speculating they're going to talk about the new pipeline. China will want to buy more energy from Russia.
0: Mm-hmm.
1: But Russia is going to need China's help because the war effort in Ukraine right now is faltering.
0: Yeah.
1: And this is surprising because if you go back 6 months, go back even more, people were saying that this was all over for Ukraine and it was inevitable failure on the part of Ukraine. Well, no. I mean, I don't know how this is going to turn out, but right now, Ukraine's doing very well. They're
0: taking
1: back territory. They're hitting Russian refineries. They're hitting the Russian capital. And basically, Vladimir Putin is just taking it.
0: Wow. That certainly shows that, if you're right, if Russia couldn't take down Ukraine, they're not in the position to do much more in the world, with regard to military influence. How's China's economy?
1: One thing, Rob, they could...
0: They've got nukes, I know that. But.
1: Yeah. How's the Chinese economy? It is trending downwards. The numbers that came out for last month, and this was a day or so ago, surprised almost everybody. And we saw, for instance, retail sales hit a 40-month low.
0: Whoa.
1: It's a real indication of pessimism inside China right now. Yeah. Even the other numbers were far lower than everybody thought, including me, by the way.
0: Mm-hmm.
1: And I think what's happening is that China is now coming out with more realistic figures, although probably they're still overestimating how they're doing.
0: Of course.
1: China right now is in a world of hurt.
0: Yeah, you had mentioned one. I interrupted a thought with regard to Russia. Did you have something else you wanted to mention on that?
1: No, I'm just saying that Russia's losing, but Putin is perfectly capable of using his tactical nuclear weapons, and that, of course, will change everything. Now, I hope that President Trump, and I'm sure he did, warned Xi Jinping to warn Putin, but that will just change the world overnight.
0: Yeah, 100%. Well, Gordon Chang, I appreciate your perspective on all of this. I've been dying to talk to you about what you thought of the summit, and I'm looking forward to seeing Donald Trump and when Xi Jinping comes here, because it won't be petty or petulant. Repercussions that Xi Jinping will feel, but I believe he will have some repercussions.
1: And I learned command versus demand. That was brilliant, Rob.
0: Thank you.
1: Thank you.
0: Absolutely, 100%. And you, my friend, command respect. Thank you very much. You never demand it, but you do command it. I know you personally. I know that. And I do respect you. Thanks for joining me today. I appreciate you, Gordon Chang.
1: Well, I appreciate you, Rob, so thank you.
0: All right, let's take a break and come back. This is the Rob Carson Show.
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0: Did four different kinds of space aliens visit our country? I'll have details on a second here, if you believe in that stuff. Fuel prices rose when the Strait of Hormuz was blockaded by Iran, or at least threatened to be blockaded. Another commodity is gold. They mine it out of the ground. When it's gone, it's gone. Governments can't print more. That's why gold fluctuates. 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Physical gold is amazing. It's beautiful. It's been precious forever. 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You ever watch those old documentaries, you know, the doubloons in the Spanish merchant vessels that sank in the Caribbean and all that, and they get the gold, and you're like, whoa, cool. 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I'm going to let it ride until I retire, and that's going to be about 10 years from now. So get used to it. Text Rob to the number 989898 to see if you qualify for a first-time gold buyer rebate up to $10,000. Last night, Jesse Waters was talking about space aliens with a guy named Dan Farah, and they're releasing all these UFO files and everything. I'm still not convinced. I'm kind of a scientific thinker. There's a thing called the Fermi Principle I won't get into, and I think it's unlikely we have been visited by space aliens, but it's kind of interesting. Jesse Waters.
10: Do people think that there's one type of non-human intelligence that's visiting the Earth, or is there many, many types?
11: People who have been involved in recoveries have said
12: there are at least four.
0: This is Dan Farah, who's done a big movie documentary on this.
12: Four types.
0: Yeah.
12: Now, I have not had direct access to that, but I believe the people who I talk to. Four different types of life.
0: And what are they?
13: Four different species of aliens.
0: I mean, other than Rose DeLauro and Adam Schiff.
13: Another scientist called them greys, Nordics, insect insectoids, and reptilians. All of them have...
0: You just described Democrats!
13: Two arms and two legs, just like us.
0: Okay.
13: Experts speculate the reptilians are scaly with long tails, like a lizard.
0: Yeah, okay.
13: Insectoids look like a praying mantis.
0: Yeah, yeah.
13: The grays look like your classic movie alien,
0: sure.
13: And the Nordics
0: sure.
13: look like a regular Swedish guy. But 7 feet tall.
0: Okay. All right,
13: we happens. Haven't seen the evidence, but Pete Hegseth says more evidence is coming. And there are a lot of believers in Congress.
14: I have seen evidence in a skiff that leads me to believe there are things we cannot explain. And I have observed things that are of non-human origin and creation. That's my opinion.
0: And did you find bodies like an Independence Day that they had at Area 51?
11: Look, a number of the people I interviewed in my film, senior intelligence officials, yeah. went on the record saying that there have been dozens of crashed craft of non-human origin over the years, and elements of our government have recovered those crashes, and they've gotten out of that technology of non-human origin, and in some cases, non-human bodies that were on these craft. A number of the people in my film go on the record saying that the bodies were not all the same type, meaning there were multiple species. The people in my film talked about events where they were dead bodies, they were deceased bodies.
0: I'm not convinced. I've been studying this for a very long time. I read books about this all the time. I'm not convinced. We're not there yet. There's a number of reasons why there's a good chance we've never been visited by life from other planets, and it involves gigantic, unimaginable distances. Other than that, you know, we could talk about the rest of the show, but the show's over, so it's time for me to go. Goodbye to our, you know, space alien visitors. God bless you guys. America has founded Donald Trump, our military. And until tomorrow, do not catch the stupid and don't get abducted by aliens. They do all sorts of weird sexual stuff with you.
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16: News this hour from Town Hall. I'm Jason Walker. Numerous primary elections Tuesday, and President Trump's power once again being felt. In Kentucky, Ed Gallrain winning the GOP nomination for House in the state's 4th Congressional District, beating the incumbent Thomas Massie. President Trump had given the nod to Gallrain after Massie broke with Mr. Trump over a number of issues. In Alabama, Tommy Tuberville has won the Republican nomination for governor. A major endorsement is shaking up the Republican Senate race in the Lone Star State. A lot of feathers have been ruffled.
17: President Trump is endorsing Texas Attorney General Ken Paxton in the state's Republican Senate runoff, backing him over longtime Senator John Cornyn. Trump calls Paxton an American first patriot and praises his loyalty to the MAGA movement. The endorsement comes as both candidates compete for the chance to face Democrat Senate candidate James Tallarico.
16: With three key Republicans absent Tuesday, the Senate approving a war powers resolution to end all U.S. hostilities with Iran. That vote was 50-47. But President Trump says we must remain patient.
18: The president says he held off a strike because of negotiations to end the war.
19: They're begging to make a deal. I hope we don't have to do the war, but we may have to give them another big hit. I'm not sure yet. You'll know very soon.
18: Senate Minority Leader Chuck Schumer says the president threatens to blow Iran into oblivion and then says a peace deal is imminent.
20: This he does within 6 hours of one another. Can anyone believe this guy?
18: Vice President J.D. Vance says this is not a forever war.
21: We're going to take care of business and come home.
18: Iran still has a chokehold on the vital Strait of Hormuz. Ed Donahue, Washington.
16: And more on these stories at townhall.com.
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1: 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The estate of a woman who died from ALS back in 2019 is suing the company that made Real Water. It's the latest lawsuit involving people who reported health problems linked to drinking toxic batches of that bottled water. Patty Coggs was diagnosed with ALS, the fatal nervous system disease also referred to as Lou Gehrig's disease, in 2017. She died 2 years later. She was just 49. The lawsuit contends the Las Vegas native contracted that deadly disease due to drinking Real Water products, which the Food and Drug Administration back in 2021 said contained hydrazine, a toxin that is known to trigger conditions like ALS. Juries have already delivered multi-billion dollar verdicts against Real Water, including a $3 billion award in June of 2024, another for $5 billion in October of the same year. Now, Real Water's majority shareholder, AffinityLifestyles.com, claimed its product as the healthiest drinking water available when it was proven to contain hydrazine, a chemical that was used in rocket fuel. A new report says Nevada is one of the most debt-ridden states in the country. Analysis from Consumer Affairs reports the Silver State has the highest credit card delinquency rate in the country at 16.3%. Nevada also ranks 9th in car loan delinquencies at 6.2%, 19th in student loan delinquencies at 8.4%. Combined, those numbers place Nevada 3rd overall for debt burden in the country, behind only Utah and Louisiana. Now, the report did note that not all debt is bad, pointing out that Utah's high debt burden could be due to some of the highest shares of young homeowners in that state. Take AM 670 with you wherever you go. 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
27: Dead man walking. Dead man. Dead man walking. Dead man walking here. Dead man.
0: That is actually Thomas Massey going to the polls this morning. Hello, welcome to the show. Please come inside. We have much to get to today. Today will be the official last day of Thomas Massey. Not the last day as a member of Congress, but certainly the first day of the rest of his life outside of Congress. And today is another primary over the weekend. You know, we had Bill Cassidy. He's gone. All these rhino Republicans. It's rhino season. Did you know that? It's rhino season. And we got a white rhino on Saturday. Got another white rhino day, possibly. We'll see. This is Harry Hinton from CNN with the bad news for Rhino for Rhino Tom Massey.
4: Get there, man. Look at this chance that Massey is, in fact, the Kentucky 4 GOP nominee. It has been falling considerably over the last 10 days, according to the cash prediction market. Look at this.
0: What
4: it was 71% 10 days ago. Look at where that number is now. It's 44%.
0: Whoa.
4: So chances, more likely than not, though it is very close,
0: very close.
4: That Massey will, in fact, go down to defeat. But again, we're just going to have to wait and see the votes getting cast and counted, because this is quite close. But any time that incumbent member of Congress goes down, he has done something seriously wrong in the minds of the voters. And in this case, if Massey goes down, it is that he crossed Donald John Trump.
0: It's not really necessarily crossing Donald John Trump. It's actually voting against the MAGA agenda. This is what we asked Congress to do when we elected Donald Trump. We had some things we wanted done, and if you're in Congress and you are have an endorsement from Donald Trump and you get into Congress and you don't do what the people want, then you get your butt kicked right out of Congress.
6: When the time came to vote for President Trump's signature border security and immigration enforcement bill, the bill to provide record funding for ICE and
0: border, Stephen Miller, of course,
6: border patrol and mass deportation.
0: He's a national treasurer.
6: Tom Massey voted no. Tom Massey voted to kill the bill. Tom Massey sided with the House and Senate Democrats over the sovereignty of this republic. I personally called Tom Massey and I said, Tom, this is the most important vote of your life and career.
0: Yeah.
6: This is the vote to reverse the invasion of America. We need your vote. We need your support. And Tom Massey said we could all pound sand. He voted against Trump. He voted against the American people. He voted against you. He voted to kill the most important bill of his career. That is the real Tom Massey. He sided with the illegals. He sided with the left-wing NGOs. He sided with the refugee industrial complex. And he sided with the radical Democrats and crazy communists, instead of siding with you, your family, your children, and your loved ones.
0: Yeah, 100%. This is brand new from Jim Gossett on the Rob Carson Show.

0: There you go. That is brand new from Jim Gossett about Thomas Massey. And this is about doing what the people expect you to do in Washington, D.C. Donald Trump won a massive mandate from MAGA voters, and we are the GOP now. That's all there is to it. The Mitt Romney wing of the party is dead. The Liz Cheney wing of the party is dead. They're all gone. We own it now. If you want to start your own Rhino Party, go right ahead and start your own Rhino Party. Nobody's going to go with you. But while you're in Congress, we expect you to do the agenda we expect, and Donald Trump is getting it done, and you're holding it up in a lot of different ways. The Save Act being one of those things. We're sick and damn tired of people going into rhinos going to Congress and having control of Congress and not getting anything done. We're done with this nonsense. We're done with you voting against the President of the United States, who they tried to throw everything at him, political indictments, two impeachments, tried to kill him three times, tried to take him off the ballot. You don't understand. You don't understand. We expect you to do what the people ask, and the people have asked Donald Trump to be the president, and that means you follow the rules, you get the agenda passed, or you go bye-bye. There you go. Rob Finnerty on Newsmax had a delightful piece last night about the follow. You know, there's this, you remember the Curse of the Bambino? Babe Ruth was traded from Boston or whatever, and there was a Curse of the Bambino. It's kind of like the Curse of the Mondami with the Mets, you know, kind of. Well, there's the Curse of the Rhino is going on here, and it is costing a lot of rhinos their jobs in Congress.
1: I don't think any of them saw this coming, if I'm being honest. Seven Republicans voted to impeach Donald Trump.
0: Yep.
1: In 2021, yep. 3 weeks after he left.
0: And what's going to happen to those people?
1: Office in a month. Yeah. After January 6th, and they tried to blame everything that happened on January 6th on Donald Trump, and this always bothered me.
0: Yeah, me too. They tried
1: to blame everything on Donald Trump because that was the easy way out at the time, because they never thought they'd ever have to deal with Donald Trump again.
0: Yeah, and Donald Trump is the only person who can survive all of the things that I just mentioned, including the political indictments, the getting off the ballot and trying to kill him.
1: Blame it on Trump. Move on. We'll be on the right side of history.
0: Yeah.
1: Donald Trump.
0: This is what they thought. Man, wow, were they wrong.
1: Was an aberration. He never should have been president. That's what they all thought.
0: Yeah. Yeah.
1: Blame it on Trump.
0: Yeah.
1: Impeach him.
0: Yeah.
1: And then forget about him forever because he'll never be president again.
0: But we knew he would be, didn't we? We never doubted it one little bit. Did we? No, we didn't.
1: That's what they all thought, all of them. 5 years later, well, yeah. How'd that work out?
0: Yeah, not so good.
1: Mitt Romney retired in disgrace.
0: Bye-bye.
1: The 2012 Republican.
0: He's done. He's finished.
1: Nominee for president,
0: yeah.
1: Reduced to a footnote now.
0: Yeah.
1: Susan Collins, literally about to lose to a guy with a Nazi tattoo in Maine. Ben Sasse, retired. Pat Toomey, retired. Richard Burr, retired. Lisa Murkowski not on the ballot again until 2028, but her day will come.
0: Oh, yeah.
1: And Bill Cassidy, the two-term senator from Louisiana who voted to convict Donald Trump on impeachment charges. So noble, Bill. He just lost his primary on Saturday to Julia Letlow, the Donald Trump-endorsed candidate in Louisiana.
0: He came in third place. It's the worst defeat, I believe, in a primary by a Republican or of a Republican since like 1962 or something. It's been a very long. It was an epic defeat. He got his rear end booted the hell out of Congress. So he's going to be going back to the private sector. He's a doctor, by the way. Yeah, he's a doctor. So good luck with that. Good luck with resuming your private practice here. We have a prescription for you, and that is leave Congress. Okay. So there's this guy running against Massey in Kentucky. I lived in Kentucky for 5 years. I loved Kentucky. I lived right up near Cincinnati in a lovely little burb called Fort Thomas. If I would have had my druthers, I would have stayed there probably the rest of my life. But you know radio. There you go. But anyway, Ed Galrain is running against Thomas Massey right now and appears to be ahead.
2: To that I say, this race is a referendum for sure. It's a referendum to see if coastal elite liberal Democrats,
0: yep,
2: can buy a seat in Congress under the guise of a rhino Republican who has served for 14 years.
0: And the Republican establishment has spent $150 million to beat Ken Paxton in the state of Texas in the primary.
2: His nickname, Miss Representative Massey, are term limits, Tom, depending on what county you're here in my district of 21 counties.
0: You know, when I talk about how the Democrat Party, they die like movie vampires, the same goes for Rhino Republicans in Congress. And it looks like their descent is beginning.
2: He's got a problem for every solution. He continues to be the MVP of the squad. He won that in 2025,
0: yeah.
2: Hands down. He's the front runner for 2026.
0: Yeah, listen to all the endorsements Massey has.
2: 26. It's a pretty low bar, as we say in Kentucky, when you get the endorsement of the New York Times.
0: Oh, yeah.
2: That left-wing liberal congressman from California, Ro Khanna.
0: Wow.
2: The Joey Behar and the ladies from The View.
0: Ew.
2: And to put a bow on it,
0: yeah.
2: That Crockett lady from Texas.
0: Jasmine.
2: When you tell folks in Kentucky he's been endorsed by those folks, they are dumbfounded because he's had the top cover of mainstream media for years. He's their darling. Laura, it wouldn't surprise you to know the New York Times came here a few weeks back.
0: Yep.
2: They didn't even talk to me.
0: Uh-oh.
2: They interviewed him, wined and dined him, and did a lovely article on him. Because they hate us. One other thing I want to add.
0: What?
2: He has shipped in a bunch of out-of-state, no-name, so-called Republican rhino congressmen because not one of the Kentucky congressional delegation will stand near him because he's kryptonite. He can get nothing done for the Commonwealth. You don't see Hal Rogers, Brett Guthrie, Jamie Comer, Andy Barr's endorsement. Nobody. But he's shipped in some out-of-staters. He is desperate.
0: Yeah, we will see if Donald Trump continues to bat a thousand. He did with the primaries. Remember the primaries when he was running for president and I was like, you're wasting your money. You're wasting your money running primary against Donald Trump. But they did it anyway. And, of course, he batted 1,000 through all of them pretty much and then went on to become the president of the United States. So that's going on today. We got a lot of other stuff on the show, everything from space aliens to Donald Trump, all the D.C. water fountains where the people go to gather for, the fountains like in cities that have fountains, they're all worked in. One of them hadn't worked for 10 years, and the Democrat Party is all butthurt about it because every time Donald Trump does something, regardless of whether it's good or not, 99% of the time it's good, they hate it. So that's all coming up. Here's the number, 800-922-6680. This is the Rob Carson Show.
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0: Coming up very shortly, Katie Turr from MSNBC, or MS Now, right? She did not know that the founders acknowledged God gave us our rights. As a journalist, apparently she didn't realize until, no, she didn't even realize until this weekend that the founders explicitly made it that our rights came from God, so they can't be taken away. But she didn't know that. I know she's supposed to be a journalist. Wow. Tom Tillis reportedly warning Senate Republicans that moving ahead this week with a major budget reconciliation package could keep Senator John Cornyn in Washington days before his Texas Republican runoff against Attorney General Ken Paxton. So the rhinos on Capitol Hill would rather keep the spending package from being agreed to, the reconciliation package agreed to, than Cornyn going back and campaigning, because they want Cornyn to win, obviously. And they spent, listen to this, honestly, Bob, $150 million so that Cornyn will stay in the Senate and to prevent Ken Paxton. But Ken Paxton is polling ahead of Cornyn now.
19: The primary goal is to protect incumbency. Otherwise, why would you spend that much money on John Cornyn? I mean, you spend the money after when we need it in the general election against a Democrat. Instead, $150 million being spent here against a Republican. Most of the donors, they knew that, probably wouldn't be very happy. And two, you could have used that money in Georgia. You could have used it in North Carolina. You could have used it in Michigan or Maine. Somewhere where it actually make a difference to help us hold onto the map. But the primary goal is not that. Otherwise, their actions would have followed and they would have held the money for that instead of trying to keep John Cornyn. And look, why don't you just let Texas decide that?
0: Why not do that? Why not do that? The Texas primary is May 26th. So we shall see. I'm hoping that Paxton is a guy. I actually know Ken Paxton, by the way. I talk to him every once in a while. Donald Trump is the first builder to be in the White House since Thomas Jefferson. He's a remarkable man. He rebuilt the New York skyline. He's got buildings around the world that he has presided over. A golf course, the most beautiful golf course in the entire world. He's a man of business. He's a developer. He's a TV star. He's the president of the United States, the best president of the United States of my lifetime, if not ever. And here he is outside talking about the water fountains in D.C. I don't even know. There's a whole bunch of water fountains in D.C. You drive around them, and they're supposed to have water in them. You know, and you're supposed to, you know, like there's one across from the National Archives that's really pretty. They got one going there, and I went there a couple weeks ago. It's absolutely stunning. And people are really, really loving the fact that these water fountains are working. And here's the president talking about that.
20: Why do you think people are so mad about your renovations?
21: Because I'm doing it.
0: He said, why are you so mad about the renovations, the ballroom and whatnot? And it's because he's doing it.
20: You got the water flowing again, all of it, and they just seem to, to hate you.
21: Well, it's a sad thing, actually. You know, you just, and it's very nice. I appreciate it.
0: I like the sound of construction in the background, don't you?
21: The question. First I said, oh, this is going to be a negative question. Then I heard she's really saying, why do they hate you for fixing the water fountains? So, you know, we have...
0: That's the sound of America working there.
21: We have 40... I know, because I want to see Washington be beautiful. To me, it's very important. But as an example, you mentioned the water fountain. We didn't have one water fountain. I think we have 40. We didn't have one in Washington that worked. And soon they'll all be working. Many of them work right now. And I think one of the best things... President Biden spent much more than $100 million on the reflecting lake between the Lincoln Memorial and the Washington Monument.
0: Yeah.
21: They spent much more. They spent, some people say, $200 million. You know what they got out of it? A closed lake.
0: It was a cesspool. On the day that it reopened after $35 million in work on the reflecting pool, there was algae blooms in it when Barack Obama was the president. On the day it opened, it was so pathetic. And you know what? Even local media are recognizing that Donald Trump is making our capital, I don't care where you live. Maybe you're in Santa Cruz, California. Maybe you're in Fargo, North Dakota. This is our capital.
22: I don't think anybody can open up their social media and not see this story of...
0: Listen to this guy. He's a normal white guy, and then he gets this Hispanic name. Just, that's not the focus here, but you'll notice it.
22: The fountain at Malcolm X Park, otherwise known as Meridian Hill Park here in Washington, D.C., is working.
0: What?
22: It's been not functioning for nearly a decade.
0: What?
22: News Force Catalina Perez de Armiñan is...
0: See what I told you? I've got to hear that again. Hold on a second.
22: Not functioning for nearly a decade. News Force Catalina Perez de Armiñan is live out there, and the water is flowing behind you, Catalina. I know a lot of people are happy about it.
23: Joseph, because it's so hot out here today, but those who came out here tell me that they're just so happy that the fountains have reopened and are flowing, as you can see, because they say they provide a fresh space for both locals and tourists to enjoy areas like this one all over our city, especially.
0: It's a metaphor for raising the darkness that has fallen across the country because of the Democrat Party.
23: With the warmer months ahead.
24: This is the most amount of people I've seen here.
0: I know.
24: Ever. It's incredible.
0: And they're not heroin addicts or homeless people with garbage, with grocery carts full of garbage.
24: And it's a lot cooler and people just enjoying.
0: I know.
24: This is amazing.
25: It's great. We love being in the city and having an outdoor space that's safe and clean and open like this is fantastic.
0: Yeah.
25: One of the best features of DC. It's so nice. It's really, really a big improvement over not having the fountains.
0: Isn't that amazing? Isn't that just amazing what happens when you do something? Isn't that just amazing what happens when you do something and you're not an academic with no life experience at all and everything you touch turns to crap, Barack Obama, Joe Biden? It's remarkable. It really is. The city is just looking beautiful. You should come and visit me. I've got a loft. We'll find a space for you. So fuel prices have gone up because of the Iran conflict and all this. It is a commodity. Another limited commodity is gold. 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The price, depending on the supply, will go up or down. Right now it is holding steady in the mid-4,000s per ounce. It went up from 2,600 2 years ago. 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We've got Republican Ralph Norman running for governor in the great state of South Carolina, the fastest growing state inbound migration in the country now. He's going to join us on the other side of the break. Let's take that break and come back. This is the Rob Carson Show.

0: 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We saw this with the drama in the Strait of Hormuz. 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
11: Ready to shake things up? Ralph Norman is.
12: He has taken South Carolina values to Washington, D.C. I'm here to support Ralph Norman for governor.
13: Come on. I'm running for governor to shake things up. We're going to clean up Columbia. And finally, we're going to take down the corrupt political establishment once and for all.
11: Norman will clean up Columbia. Pass term limits. Let South Carolinians vote on judges. So we, the people, have a government that reflects our values.
0: You know, that's kind of the words of these rhinos being the reason why they're being booted. Like, you know, like Massey could today and Cassie was on Saturday. Because we, the people, we expect you to do what we ask you to do when you go out to Washington, D.C., not spend the rest of your lives ruling us. Joining us is the man you just heard right there, Representative Ralph Norman from the great state of South Carolina, who just happens to be running for governor in that glorious state. How are you today, sir?
14: Roy, doing great. Great to be with you, too, Ralph.
0: So what are you thinking about? You had Cassidy got just keel-hauled, the worst defeat, primary defeat of an incumbent Republican, I think, since 1963 or something. And then you've got the possibility of Massey getting the boot in Kentucky. What are your thoughts on this? Obviously, they at least with Cassidy voted for Trump's impeachment. That was one of the main things. But I want to hear your thoughts on all this.
14: You know, I think people all across this country are tired of politicians, particularly on the Republican side, campaigning on less government, less taxes, less regulations, and then going up just forgetting where they came from. They're spending like drunken sailors. Debt Yep. has continued to increase. Affordability is nowhere to be seen. And they're taking it out on career politicians. And I think you saw it in Indiana. You'll see it with, you know, in Louisiana. I would imagine most likely Massey will face the same fate because he's voted no on Trump's policies, which are working. I mean, the policies, you know, we got high gas prices right now, but he's got us going in the right direction. So it's a reawakening. I think the 250th anniversary, people are sensing a sense of freedom. Yes. And that's what they want. They want the politicians to deliver on what they say.
0: Yeah, there's something happening, and I'd love to know your thoughts on it. I saw one of your posts on X that the big rededication event in Washington, D.C. on Sunday. I went down for that, and it was something else. It was absolutely something else. And I think that we're seeing a rebirth and a rededication not only to the country as founded, but also to faith in God and maybe even a recognition that the reason why America became so great is because we believe our rights came from God. What are your thoughts on that? Because I think we're in the middle of a battle of good and evil, and good is making a comeback.
14: Well, it is, and I spoke in a church Sunday, and I'm speaking next Sunday in a church, and, you know, I don't give a political talk. I just say, look, if Americans don't get involved, we're in a spiritual battle. It's good versus evil, and you don't sit on the sidelines. And all across South Carolina, that regardless of the town, however big or small, faith, family, and freedom. Come to the forefront, and I think they're getting involved at every level, as they're going to have to do to take this country back. They're sick and tired of hearing, you know, of the riots and the, you know, all the left wing policies destroying a perfectly good state in California. Yeah. And they're not going in South Carolina anyway. They're not going to put up with that happening here.
0: Well, I think that you know, we don't have to live in darkness. You know, we don't have to live in darkness. I just ran a story, you know, Donald Trump, he's rebuilding the ballroom. All they could do is caterwaul and complain, even though they've been wanting that ballroom for 60, 70 years. They've wanted that new ballroom in there. And then all of a sudden, there's like 40 fountains in Washington, D.C. None of them work. There's one actually named after, I think it's Malcolm X or something. Set there 10 years. And I've been out and about in Washington, D.C. I went to DuPont Circle. It used to be nothing but garbage, crack addicts and grocery carts full of garbage. Ridge, and there are people having picnics there. And I don't understand how this Democrat Party can hate that, the making Washington, D.C., that shining city on the hill, or just improving things in general. And I don't think we have to live in this darkness anymore.
14: Don't have to live in darkness. President Trump has brought prayer back. It would probably surprise your listeners. There are over 5 prayer groups in Congress. At every level that people go to on a regular basis. I'm head of the Conservative Opportunists. We open with prayer, and you know it's just a rededication that is here. And I think that people now realize how destructive it is to let the left, which the Democrat Party now represents, the party of the Marxist Socialist Party, wants total government control. And Americans are tired of it, and you're seeing it at the polls, and I think you're going to see it more and more as July 4th comes, we celebrate it.
0: Yes, sir.
14: You know, celebrate the greatness of this country, which it is. We're tired of hearing just negative things about how great this country is and about how, you know, President Trump is a great president, and he's doing a great job.
0: Now I want you to hear a little bit of Hakeem Jeffries, because he said something this weekend that just I just thought really really set me back, just really ticked me off.
8: We will beat the far right extremists. We're going to win in November, and then we're going to crush their souls.
0: He's going to crush our souls. That to me just sounds kind of demonic. What are your thoughts?
14: Well, think about that. Crush your souls.
0: What the hell?
14: Crush your souls. Yeah. Explain that. How he can even make the statement. But he is a total narcissist, one. He's a total Marxist socialist, second. And I remember when we made changes to SNAP to get the waste, fraud, and abuse. They are part of the waste, fraud, and abuse.
0: Yeah.
14: That's why the mass immigration illegally that's coming into this country. They want to create a caste system where they're in complete control. They'll reshape the Supreme Court. They'll make Washington, D.C. a state. And, you know, people are scared, as they should be. But it's time to take the country back, and I think they're doing it.
0: Well, you know, you heard Kamala Harris, the no bad ideas should be the no ideas thing. Basically, she didn't say anything about a platform for the economy, platform for the border, all this stuff. It was all how we're going to steal elections and rule you. Pack the Supreme Court. Honestly, this is they have to be defeated.
14: They have to be, and you know, you look at the damage that Joe Biden did in 4 years. I mean, look how much the price that we're paying, and that just can't happen. And I think they're worn out.

0: they're on the side of our enemy, and we got to stop it.
1: 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And then also, Texas and Florida just lost their crown as America's rush to South Carolina. Unbelievable. We'll find out exactly why that's all happening with Ralph Norman. Again, Ralph Norman for governor on Twitter. Let's take a break and come back. Or RalphNormanForGovernor.com. 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

0: Rob Carson Show. And we are talking to Ralph Norman, running for governor of the state of glorious state of South Carolina, which I just see. Texas and Florida just lost their crown as Americans rush to this red state. Fox News reporting the data from the IRS shows Americans continuing to flee high-tax blue states for lower-cost conservative strongholds. The Palmetto State added more than 59,000 new residents from other states between 2022 and 23, equal to just over 1% of the total population and the highest migration rate in the nation. Congratulations, future governor of the state. How do you feel about that?
1: Well, you know, it shows you how we've got to maintain South Carolina. We're lacking in our infrastructure, bridges, roads. We're lacking in electricity. But people want to be there because of our beaches, because of our natural resources, our parks. We're where California was, you know, 40 years ago, 50 years ago, when Ronald Reagan had a conservative government, and it was totally ruined by Gavin Newsom. We got to make sure we maintain the heritage of the state, which we're going to do. And if every one person moving out, two people are moving.

0: in.
1: Well, the thing is, you know, I like to say, if you ever seen the movie Independence Day with Will Smith, the Democrats are like the space aliens. They move in, they devour all the resources and ruin the place and move on. So as governor of the state, are you going to do your level best to tell people coming from states like New York to leave their politics at home?
0: Not only that, Rob, we're not going to welcome companies, nor are they going to get our tax money if they bring woke policies into South Carolina.
1: Yeah,
0: they have
1: yeah.
0: to bring a heritage and a patriotism that I see all over South Carolina. And if they don't, they're not welcome. And we've got such a great opportunity to grow in such a good way. And I think we will under conservative leadership. I'm going to put a dose examination on every
1: yeah.
0: agency. We're going to major in the major things and stop majoring in the minor. And
1: yeah.
0: I'm excited about being the governor.
1: Yeah, yeah, and do you suppose, and I've seen on your various Twitter feeds that there is a good deal of corruption in a lot of our state capitals. do you feel like you're gonna find kind of the same things that California and Minnesota have discovered when you get into office?
0: Absolutely. When you look at what they discovered in Minnesota, I think it was $9 billion. They really don't know. We found $1 billion in 1 year, and
1: wow.
0: we gave away to a company that moved its headquarters to Charlotte by the name of Scout Motors. That's a giveaway. I call that
1: wow.
0: waste, fraud, and abuse, and we're going to
1: yeah.
0: stop that. And I wouldn't be surprised if it's well into the teens of billions of dollars that we're going to cut out. And
1: yeah.
0: I'm going to show the people in South Carolina where we're cutting, and we're going to cut taxes, and we're going to make affordable at the top of our list, because I know how to do it in the business, and career politicians cannot make business decisions, and that's where I come into play.
1: You know, I've never seen this kind of outbound migration from left-leaning states in my lifetime. I'm 60 years old. I mean, it's very obvious that socialism is failing. What do you see as the future of those states, of New York, for instance? I have a feeling California is going to flip. But what's going to happen to those states? Because sooner or later, you're going to run out of people with money.
0: Well, it is. And, you know, you're going to have this thing called consequences. If you rob a store and grab, $500 worth of jewelry, you're going to have consequences. You're going to have a situation that Rudy Giuliani took over back in the 70s where he fixed what was wrong. He made it safe again. If you're not safe, I don't care how good your product is, people aren't going to go there.
1: Yeah.
0: So safety comes paramount. Infrastructure is right along with that. And we've got to watch that in South Carolina. We've got to have judges who are conservative, who put penalties on those who violate our laws. And consequences is one of the other things that people mentioned to me. Where are we going to see consequences for those who break the law? And we're going
1: to see some consequences for people in office who break the law. I want to see some politicians perp walked. I'd like to see Tim Walz marched out of the governor's mansion and Keith Ellison, indicted, and Ilhan Omar deported and denaturalized back to Somalia. Before we wrap things up, how are you feeling about the midterms? I have felt very good about the midterms. I realize that the party in power generally loses the midterms, but the Democrat Party is offering nothing but darkness. Nothing but darkness, and Donald Trump is doing very well. Plus the terrific decision by the Supreme Court that's getting rid of racial gerrymandering. How are you feeling for the Republican Party going to the midterms?
0: I actually feel real good because of the results. Donald Trump is not a man who sits back. He gets involved. Again, look at Indiana. Look what happened in Louisiana. Look what probably is going to happen in Kentucky. And he's going all over the state. The man is tireless. He never sleeps.
1: Yeah, man.
0: And he wants to put people who love this country. And if you had to have a baseline of what he promotes is candidates that love America and candidates who are willing to put their name on the line. He's encouraging that. And I think we're going to keep the majority, and I think we've got a responsibility to do something with it.
1: I need to get down to South Carolina. I haven't been down there in many years. One of the things that I really loved when I was down there was in the Piggly Wiggly's, the fresh peanut butter machine. I know that sounds kind of like nothing, but it was a big deal for me, bro.
0: Well, come to Greenville, come to Charleston. The beaches are great. Myrtle Beach, we got great tourist attractions, and you'll love it.
1: All right, brother. I appreciate you again. 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I got everything right there. How else can people help you, sir?
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1: All right, we'll talk soon. Thank you very much for everything. I appreciate it. Let's take a break and come back. This is the Rob Carson Show.
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21: Rights do not derive from government. They come from you, our creator, and Heavenly Father. Is this him putting God over the Declaration of Independence? Okay.
22: Well, you know, I actually think that idea is not wholly uncommon. I mean,
1: everybody freaking knows it because that's what the country was based on.
22: The idea that we have certain inalienable rights that come from God.
1: Thank you very much. You can't be this stupid.
22: Can be.
1: She works for MS now.
22: In a fairly benign way, which is basically that we have innate human rights.
1: Yes.
22: That our constitution and our government, our democratic government, are meant to codify, right?
1: Because they exist. They're given to us by God.
22: The idea is not totally abnormal. I think that the thing
1: is, of course, it's not abnormal. It's perfect. It's what it's made us as great as we are.
22: That, might alarm some people is some of the rhetoric that we heard at this rally that we are in a spiritual battle. Right?
1: Yeah, no, we are. That's absolutely true. And only, you don't have a soul, then you might be worried about it.
22: The forces of good and evil are at work here.
1: Yeah, because evil wants little girls to become little boys and little boys to become little girls.
22: And that partisan politics is injected directly into the spiritual, biblical.
1: Yeah, because one party has taken the side of evil. There you go.
22: Rhetoric. We have heard that for the last couple of years.
1: A lot of the things that the Democrat Party's doing is evil. Killing 60 million babies since Roe v. Wade is evil.
22: It's been ratcheted up more and more.
1: Opening the southern border, trafficking children and women for sex and labor for 4 years, bringing in fentanyl, killing hundreds of thousands of people, creating a virus in a lab in Wuhan, China, and releasing it on the world during election year, and not holding anyone accountable. That's evil.
22: Especially since Donald Trump lost in 2020. And it can lead to some pretty dangerous places.
1: No, not really, because we're really benevolent and kind and awesome. And we don't burn down cities like the left did in 2020.
22: It's not kept in check.
1: Honestly, it's just you can't be that ignorant. You really can't be that ignorant. But again, it's Katie Tour. It's Katie Tour. So that's what you get. Let me see. Do I have time here? I don't have time. I was going to run a really funny bit from John Kennedy, but I'm going to wait till the other side of the break. On the other side of the break, I talked to you yesterday about how I believe that for 30 years on the radio, I've been talking about sooner or later these faux cries of racism are going to fall on deaf ears. And it's really, really happening now with the Democrat Party. Gutfeld had a really great couple of thoughts on it. Clearly, he must have heard my monologue on it yesterday. But it is. It's falling on deaf ears. The louder the caterwauling, the more dramatic the scenarios painted by Democrats, the more people are going, oh, please. Like, you know, when Ayanna Pressley said Republicans want to put black people back in cotton fields, picking cotton, even though commercial farming equipment has been around for over a century. People get it now. It's bull crap. Knock it off. Let's take a break and come back. Hour number two of the Rob Carson Show right ahead. Don't go anywhere.
0: This is the right choice for Maryland.

0: 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The estate of a woman who died from ALS back in 2019 is suing the company that made Real Water. It's the latest lawsuit involving people who reported health problems linked to drinking toxic batches of that bottled water. Patty Coggs was diagnosed with ALS, the fatal nervous system disease also referred to as Lou Gehrig's disease, in 2017. She died 2 years later. She was just 49. The lawsuit contends the Las Vegas native contracted that deadly disease due to drinking Real Water products, which the Food and Drug Administration back in 2021 said contained hydrazine, a toxin that is known to trigger conditions like ALS. Juries have already delivered multi-billion dollar verdicts against Real Water, including a $3 billion award in June of 2024, another for $5 billion in October of the same year. Now, Real Water's majority shareholder, AffinityLifestyles.com, claimed its product as the healthiest drinking water available when it was proven to contain hydrazine, a chemical that was used in rocket fuel. A new report says Nevada is one of the most debt-ridden states in the country. Analysis from Consumer Affairs reports the Silver State has the highest credit card delinquency rate in the country at 16.3%. Nevada also ranks 9th in car loan delinquencies at 6.2%, 19th in student loan delinquencies at 8.4%. Combined, those numbers place Nevada third overall for debt burden in the country, behind only Utah and Louisiana. Now, the report did note that not all debt is bad, pointing out that Utah's high debt burden could be due to some of the highest shares of young homeowners in that state. Take AM 670 with you wherever you go. 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
5: 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Louis Armstrong was the founding father of jazz and one of last century's towering cultural figures who forever changed the face of American music. Here to tell the story is Lawrence Berggren, who wrote the definitive biography on the man known as Pops, Louis Armstrong, An Extravagant Life. Let's take a listen.
6: Look here, boy. Let me tell you what they. You're the most no-goodest cat I've met in my life. You've been eating up all my red beans and rice, trying to bite me in the back of my wife, you old dog. You wait a minute, I'll come back. I'll show you something. I'll be glad when you're dead, you rascal, you.
7: I'm going to talk about somebody who really occupies a special place in my heart. And, you know, I'm a biographer. I've written a number of biographies of iconic figures, everybody from Irving Berlin to Magellan to Casanova. But there's something special about Louis Armstrong. And people who know, which is, you know, a huge amount of people, know what's really special about him. And it's hard to be a biographer of Louis because he is beyond category, and usually you can sit in judgment and comment and criticize and organize. But Louis is beyond category, I feel, and his emotional affect is so overwhelming And it's so inspiring that, I think he's in the category by himself. As I was researching Berlin, I realized that a lot of the background of popular music had to do with jazz, with crime figures, and especially New Orleans. So I decided I would dare to do Louis Armstrong. I really didn't think I could get into that idiom for a while, but then I did. And there's something about Louis which is so open-ended that almost anyone can participate. Some people think of him as a, laughing, smiling, grinning person with a white handkerchief, and he loves everybody, and that growling voice. That was true. That was not an act. That was a genuine part of him.
8: You travel a great deal. Where do you find your best audiences? In which country?
9: Everywhere I hit that note.
8: Where do you hit it
9: Notes
8: best?
9: Notes a note in any language.
8: Where do you hit it best?
9: Every time I pick up the horn.
8: What do you like least?
9: Least? Least. I don't have time to think about the least. But every time I look around, I got the horn in front of me for my public. And jamming with the cats that I know. And I don't expect too much. I don't have time.
7: Underlying that was an extraordinary life of hardship that he overcame again and again, coming from the very bottom of the social ladder in New Orleans, which was highly stratified, and conquering it in two ways with his immense talent, which was he never took a music lesson in his life. He just picked this up literally on the street. I'll get there in a second. And partly because of his extraordinary spirit, his a very American optimism, his resilience. That didn't mean that he was a happy clown by any means. His music, to some extent, he invented what we call jazz, reflected that, but it really came out of a specific lifestyle. But the way he overcame it, it's really extraordinary. He started out, to use a contemporary word, disadvantaged, to put it mildly. He was the son of a whore. He was married to a whore. He was surrounded by whores much of his early life. And he said they were some of the best people he ever met. When I say whore, he lived near Storyville, which was the legendary red light district of New Orleans.
10: Well, it's all nice people, that's all I can say. I mean, growing up as a kid, I mean, they didn't do anything that would hurt us, and they didn't tell us anything wrong. And quite naturally, when they'd have their good times at night around the honky-tonks and things like that, most of the kids was in bed and away. They didn't pay no attention. But I made up all right. I mean, I didn't overdo it.
7: One of his early formative experiences when he was a kid, 10 or 12 years old, was he was sent to reform school. He was arrested for petty crime, and this reform school was a dreadful place. However, his paradoxical reaction to it was he felt it was one of the best things that ever happened to him. He admired the discipline that the people who ran it were trying to instill in him. And occasionally, if you can imagine this is true, when he got to New Orleans as an adult, he would go back to visit and remind them of who he was and, renew his acquaintance.
10: Well, when I went to the Sunset, which was owned by Mr. Joe Glazer, my manager, after that, I used to see a lot of the boys sitting around, and Al Capone and his brigade would come in.
11: You saw Al Capone?
10: Yeah, many times. We had some bad boys in New Orleans. Are you kidding? We had some boys just as tough as Al Capone's boys right there in New Orleans. When I was coming up selling newspapers, and they followed my life up, from the time I left the honky-tonks to come up north and blow. And I went down there in 1931 to play at the Suburban Garden. But this night, they done propped this man up to just a big deal. Now you bring on Louis Armstrong, he's a New Orleans boy, and blah, blah, blah. But a second before this cat had to go to that mic and bring me on, he walked away and said, I just can't introduce that nigga. Can't do it. So the Dalton boys want to wash him with them, you know what I mean? But anyhow, they come to me and say, told me what he says. I said, well, don't worry about it, you know? I said, give me a card, boys. And I walked to that mic, and you da da shim, and I walked to that mic. And before I opened my mouth, there's all the white boys that I was raised with, sitting up there, sharp, and they hollering, "Differ, such and blah, blah, blah, blah." Man, you thought the walls was coming in.
5: 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What a voice. What a life. 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
5: And we continue with Our American Stories and with Lawrence Berggren, who wrote the definitive biography of the man known as Pops. Let's continue where we left off, picking up with Armstrong himself.
10: Before I open my mouth, there's all the white boys that I was raised with. You know, sitting up there, sharp, done got rich, maybe their fathers done left them the produce places and different things. That when we was kids, we'd hang around, and after school, we'd go out in the lots and play cowboys and Indians with old broken slates and things like that. You know what I mean? Mm-hmm. We was the Indians. And I've stood there 20 minutes, and they hollering, "Differ,
0: such an blah, blah, blah, blah.
10: Man, you thought the walls was coming in. And this announcer standing there, you say, well, I didn't know this would happen in the South in New Orleans. It never happened before. So they fired him and everything, and I took over myself.
7: I can't imagine, but this was Louis, you know, really extraordinary. So that was actually a positive experience and may have been his making in a way, because it gave him a sense of self-discipline, which he lacked as a small person, young person till that point. The New Orleans sound was already in existence before Louis came along, and he got to it the most unlikely way. He was on his own at a very early age, living on the street, hustling for nickels and dimes, playing and singing and trying to attract attention, and just trying to survive, you know, as a street kid, as a street musician. And he was always looking for, especially as a younger person, for sponsors, people who could help him in some way. One of them was the, by now, legendary family Karnofsky. The Karnofskys had come to New Orleans from Russia. They were Jewish. They were, to a certain extent, outcasts as well. He helped them with their rag-picking trade, and through his efforts with them as a young child, he came across a tin bugle that he found in the street. It was dirty. It was corroded. They picked it up. They cleaned it off so it was usable, and he started to play, to blow, as he would say. He kept on blowing for the rest of his life on that cornet and on other instruments. But at that point, he was simply using it to attract attention for their business as he was going down the street with them.
10: As a youngster in the little orphanage home in New Orleans, I was the bugler of the institution. And when I got to be around 13 or 14 years old, they took me off the bugle and put me in the little brass band. Finally, they made me the leader of the little band on the cornet. So we got so good that we could play the Saints Go Marching In for the boys to march to church every Sunday.
7: And so that, those were his beginnings. It was not Juilliard. It was, you know, he never had a musical lesson in his life. I think he would have been stymied if he had. So anything he picked up in jazz was from other musicians or was intuitive. And then there was also his great enthusiasm and zest for life as he got older. You know, that's what was so captivating. I'd just like to read you a paragraph, if I could, from the book, my description of what it was like to encounter Louis. In the beginning, he was a sound, and only a sound. A strange blend of happy cacophony and tormented caterwauling. Nothing like it had been heard before, not in New Orleans, where he was born in 1901, or Chicago, or St. Louis, where he played as an emerging virtuoso cornetist, and certainly not in New York, where Duke Ellington said of his first exposure to that sound, nobody had ever heard anything like it, and its impact could not be put into words. Nor had it ever been heard in Europe, or in South America, or Africa. But everywhere it would be known as the sound of America. Now, how that happened is an extraordinary alchemy, because when you think of some of the most famous Americans, or Americans who are examples of American music, culture, or something, Louis Armstrong comes to mind. Unlike almost anybody else, he came from, you know, the most unlikely background, and he established more popular songs than any other musician. And, you know, he really played two instruments. There was the cornet, and then, of course, his voice, the growling voice, and then the interplay of the two. You know, it was unmistakable.
0: Is anyone finer in the state of Carolina? If there is, then you know, show to me, Dinah. To Dick not pleasant, who love the city's gazing, to the eyes of Dinah Lee. Baby, every man wants I shake my fight for, cause my dynamite, change of mind, Baba did this
7: year. You know, it's not a sweet voice, not the one that you would want to lull you to sleep, but there was something so reassuring and authentic about it that it was part of what made Louis Louis. He also was, in general, but there are some exceptions, an innocent. He was often, people took more advantage of him than he did of them. He did occasionally get into fights, fist fights. Life in New Orleans could be very brutal, but and more, he embraced music and performing as his avenue to communicating with other people, the more extraordinarily secure and popular he became. There were ups and downs along the way. Becoming a jazz musician at that time was not an easy route. He was often broke, cheated on by the people he worked with or promoters. He developed his own language, his own lingo, which persists.

0: Zot. Many of them dogs are Zot. Yes. Good evening, everybody.
1: He was really resilient. Something would come along, and, you know, he would pick up another gig. Eventually, he, in his search for someone who could be his protector and source of financial stability, he came across Joe Glazer. And Joe Glazer was disreputable, to put it mildly. He was a fight promoter who later became Louis's manager and other managers, but he was also a gangster. And that was part of the way he was effective. You didn't really want to cross Joe Glazer. Did he treat Louis well? Well, yes and no. Just since he said Joe Glazer was his boss, his protector, his manager, he got a measure of security because you didn't want to mess with Joe Glazer, who was a tough guy from the mob. On the other hand, he always shortchanged Louis Armstrong. Playing jazz in general was not a good way to become rich at that time, and nobody really knows how much of Louis's earnings Joe Glazer helped himself to, but it was more than, you know, would be considered fair or acceptable. Louis didn't care. He needed the security and the legitimacy, and Joe Glazer gave it to him. He managed to get Louis into various venues and neighborhoods that would otherwise have been closed to him, even in New Orleans. So this was a very important connection. Eventually it led to recording contracts and his incredibly productive output. It was nightclubs, gambling establishments, sometimes a riverboat, sometimes something that was high society, but it was a long time until he got there.
2: And you've been listening to Lawrence Berggreen tell the story of Louis Armstrong. And my goodness, he just hustled on the streets. He was a street kid looking for an advantage, looking for an opportunity. I worked for a Jewish man who ultimately just bought and sold things off the street. And in the end, found a bugle and started to play. And pretty soon he was in a corner band as a young man, and pretty soon was the leader of that band. He learned music from other musicians, picked stuff up by intuition. It wasn't exactly Juilliard, Lawrence Berggreen said, but he had a sound, and nothing had ever sounded like what Louis sounded like before. As Duke Ellington said, nobody ever heard anything like it. My goodness, if Duke Ellington is going to say that about you, well, that's true. When we come back, more of this remarkable American story, Louis Armstrong's story, here on Our American Stories.
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13: And we continue with Our American Stories and with Lawrence Berggren, who wrote what I believe the definitive biography on the man known as Pops. And the book is called Louis Armstrong, An Extravagant Life. Pick it up at Amazon or wherever you get your books. Let's pick up where we last left off.
14: You know, there were racial codes, and segregation was the order of the day.
15: I was determined that I had a chance to play with the best of musicians coming through, because that's pretty good myself, or else they wouldn't have tolerated with me, you know? You got to be good, or bad is the devil.
16: When the saints marching in.
15: You can't take it for granted, even if we have 2-3 days off, I still had to blow that horn a few hours to keep up the chops. I mean, I've been playing 50 years, and that's what I've been doing in order to keep in that groove there. I got to warm up every day, at least an hour, you know? You either have it or you don't. You play your horn just like you sing a song or a hymn. If it's in your heart, you express yourself in the tune.
14: Usually when musicians or celebrities have an autobiography, it's ghostwritten, or they have a collaborator. Louis Armstrong tried that once, but he also wrote his own called My Life in New Orleans. I should explain that his second favorite instrument after the trumpet or cornet was the typewriter. He spent a great deal of time writing and typing with his own Hunt and Beck method. After shows in the middle of the night, he wanted to write about the people, which he did in a very unvarnished way, and also had a pet interest in life, which was gauge, as he called it, marijuana. Many people attribute the popularity of marijuana that started around that time in the jazz world to Louis Armstrong because people wanted to emulate him. Well, that might be true. And he certainly was a popularizer of it. People certainly wanted to be like Louis in that respect. He felt it was essential both for his music and for his life. Now, it probably wasn't great because when he smoked what he called a spliff, that was like almost a cigar. It was fat. It was very strong. It was not good for your lungs, to put it mildly. And it could get him in trouble with the law when he was traveling abroad because it was illegal in some places. It also accounted partly for his growly voice. When he was younger, he didn't really have a growly voice, but he felt it was essential for relaxing, the way somebody else might say, well, scotch or beer or alcohol or something else. He was not that much of a drinker, partly because so much of the booze that was around in those days was rotgut, it was just banned for you. So his drug of choice, if you will, was marijuana. He was certainly aware of people around him who were unsavory. But as he said, he tried to see the good in everybody. Well, that sounds like something they'd say, oh, right, okay, it sounds sort of saccharine. But that was really true with Louis. And I think he earned it through painful experience in life, which he authentically recorded. So his life, as well as his music, is a document about the American spirit. I think both the difficult side, the hard side, the unfairness and the cruelty, and the optimism and the striving. I think this reached its culmination in his later life when he sang It's a Wonderful World, which has now become, sort of a saccharine song, but he really meant it. It was a huge hit.
2: The colors of the rainbow, so pretty in the sky, are also on the faces

To be able to say, after all he had been through, that it's a wonderful world was really an extraordinary affirmation. You know, as I encountered Louis or talked to people about Louis, you didn't get a range of opinions. You got one. Louis was just a fantastic character. I was skeptical to begin with, but he realized that he had this spirit that I'm talking about, which was really contagious. I don't know of anybody who doesn't love Louis. I'm sure they're out there somewhere. They might not have fully appreciated him, or they might have thought he was a simple person, which he wasn't. He was not educated in a formal way, but he was highly perceptive about people and very analytical. Now, one of the things I liked about him, besides his sense of humor and his virtuosity and resilience, the name of the songs that he performed and played were just so beguiling. Basin Street Blues, King of the Zulus, Struttin' with Some Barbecue, Sugarfoot Stomp, Chicago Breakdown, You Rascal You, you know, which was a set of I'll be glad when you're dead, you rascal you. Weatherbird, Muskrat Ramble, Big Butter and Eggman. I remember when I was a kid, I was at kind of very simple summer camp. And whenever it was a rainy day, they would play Muskrat Ramble on the PA system. That was my first exposure to Louis Armstrong. It's ebullient. It's joyful. It's crazy. What's the Muskrat Ramble?

0: that kind of benign anarchy, you know, was part of his popularity. And he was also, in terms of his temperament, different from other jazz musicians. You could say of his era, Duke Ellington had a very upbeat, ebullient temperament. Not as ebullient as Louis. I don't think anybody could be as ebullient as Louis. But if you go to Miles Davis and bebop, completely different, introverted, sullen, hard drugs, also a genius, self-destructive, etc. Louis, early on, discovered that he had a fondness or an instinct for being a father. Perhaps the worst tragedy that occurred to him, he was with his wife/girlfriend, Daisy, in New Orleans, and he adopted her son, who was named Clarence. They had a house with a porch, as houses in New Orleans often do, and Clarence was out there playing one day, and he slipped, and he fell on his head, you know, on the ground. He didn't die, but he was never the same after that. He got appropriate medical treatment, but he always was not right in the head, to use a hackneyed expression, the rest of his life. Louis felt incredibly guilty that this had happened, that he hadn't been, you know, actually on the porch to watch carefully what could happen to Clarence. And he adopted Clarence and took care of Clarence for the rest of Louis Armstrong's life.
1: 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When we come back, more of the remarkable life of Louis Armstrong, a quintessential American story of optimism and resilience, grit and talent. More of his story here on Our American Stories.
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11: Herb Green, the author of Louis Armstrong and Extravagant Life. Let's pick up where we last left off.
12: Throughout his life, Louis never really became wealthy. He, you know, Joe Glazer, he earned a fair amount of money. Joe Glazer took a lot. He gave away a lot. Many jazz musicians died broke or near broke. Louis was certainly not broke. He died a celebrity. He was living in New York at that point. Nevertheless, he needed the money to survive, but he wasn't particularly competitive about it. What he really needed to do to survive was play music or encounter all sorts of people.
13: I'm just so glad to sit in a band with guys like King Oliver and Johnny Dodd, Sidney Bechet, and them greats. That was my happiness. See, the average guy, when he comes to be a star, the public wish that on him and things like that. Because I was just satisfied sitting at tailgate there in the wagons, and another wagon would pull up on the corner, and then we'd chain the wheels, and that was my kick, you know, trying to blow that cat out of the wagon there.
12: You know, many entertainers have a crowd of people, you know, groupies around them. Louis' idea of a great bunch of groupies were people from New Orleans, old friends, jazz musicians, working girls, i.e. prostitutes, rabbis, a few priests, and other assorted people. The more varied, the better. You know, a totally American Louis Armstrong combination. He just loved these people. A sense of sameness was not his style. He really liked the variety. And he made an effort, if they were all with him in the same place, to introduce everybody to everybody else. Rabbi, meet the prostitute. And nuns as well. He wanted everybody to get along because he said that he saw a sense of divinity in all people. Didn't matter what kind of they, rich, poor, black, white, etc. He said he could see it. And again, just to make a comparison to Irving Berlin, where everything was so tightly controlled and it had to be note for note, you know, just the way he intended it, and that it was, you know, part of Berlin's excellence. And with Louis, it was different. He would play notes, but what mattered to him were these tiny micro pauses and irregularities in the rhythm between the notes. And he felt this is where jazz could be found, in things that you don't necessarily hear. Well, how do you respond to them?

0: your mind gets stimulated and replaces it or invents something to put in these little gaps. And he describes it in rather clinical detail. For him, this was the secret of syncopation and the secret of jazz. So as he became more and more aware of it, he tended to emphasize that. So he felt part of jazz was what you were hearing, you know, the notes as written, but part of it was things that you didn't hear, that the mind was being tricked or stimulated into creating as you listen to it. Because the ear anticipates sounds before you actually hear them. So you become engaged unconsciously without realizing it. And I think in some ways, it's the key to what jazz is and the improvisatory nature of it. But this was, so to speak, the gospel, so to speak, of what he was promoting. And, you know, it was based on good vibes, on spirit, on feeling. If not for Louis Armstrong, I don't know what the jazz world would be like. I would be there. But he became an exponent of New Orleans jazz in a way that was really extraordinary. And then later on, when he got into the show business mainstream with Hello Dolly and other things, he managed to remain himself almost the entire time. And, you know, the term selling out, things that we think of as being standard terms, they don't apply to him.
1: Well, people love me and my music. You know I love them. I have no problems at all with people. The minute I walk on the bandstand, they know they're going to get something good. They know jive. And they know what they're there for. And that's why they come and they leave very satisfied. I see to that. Because I don't believe in getting up there and a lot of hokum. I made a statement the other day why you don't hear of a lot of musicians that got famous and didn't stay that way, because they had the wrong idea. They figured after they got famous and they're playing to a crowd of people, they ain't playing for them there from the heart, which gave them the reputation. They got so big now they're watching the box office. Instead of blowing, they're up there watching the box up and forget about them people. And when you look around, you don't hear them no more. So you don't play your public cheap at no time. I'm the audience myself. I'm my own audience. And I don't like to hear myself play bad or sing bad. So y'all know I ain't gonna do it for you.
0: In 1969, the Beatles dominated popular music. And so therefore, many, quote, old-fashioned types of American music, their day was over. So it was really a shock when Hello Dolly shot to the top of the charts and became a number one hit.
2: Hello Dolly, this is Louis Dolly. It's so nice to have you back where you belong.
0: And what was so extraordinary was that it overtook the Beatles in popularity, and that was for a while number one. It wasn't so much the song, which if you've ever seen the musical, you know, on Broadway, it's okay, yeah, it's of its time. It was his interpretation. He made it personal when he said, "This is Louis Dolly," because he went by all sorts of nicknames, and nobody ever really knew for sure how to pronounce his name. Was it Louis? Was it Louis? His name, Satchmo, which was a New Orleans abbreviation for satchel mouth because his mouth was so big.
3: You know, all the musicians in my days had nicknames. My name was Satchel Mouth, like a doctor's satchel. When I went to England, this fellow was strictly English, and he was the editor of the newspaper there. He shook my hand as I got off the train. He said, "Hello, Satchmo." So right away, my trauma bliss say, "The man think you have more mouth than Satchmo." So I was stuck with it, and it turned out all right.
0: So he was introducing himself, as if he needed to, you know, in later life, as Louis. So it was a neat bit of self-promotion and also, I guess, honesty on his part. And eventually he became, instead of somebody from the margins of society, somebody who was espousing central or important values that people could instantly recognize and ascribe to, of relating to people, of freedom, and of joy. Everybody around the world knows Louis Armstrong, the music, but he did become, almost without meaning to, a goodwill ambassador for the upbeat American spirit. When GIs overseas wanted to think about or wanted to hear something American, they often thought of Louis Armstrong's jazz. You know, it was just a quintessential American sound, and it was something new. It didn't exist 100 years before, you know, and it was a composite of musical styles that came together in New Orleans, often in disreputable circumstances, like brothels, and which he promoted and refined and popularized. That is jazz. I mean, how do you define jazz? It's, well, you could, there are so many definitions of the word jazz and, you know, what that actually means, but I think Louis probably came closer to it than others. Now, there are bebop musicians and many other geniuses in the field who would have different variations, some of them white, some of them black, some of them Creole, some of them a mixture, but still, Louis was the personification of it.
4: And a terrific job on the production, editing, and storytelling by our own Greg Hengler. And a special thanks to Lawrence Berggren, who wrote what I believe is the definitive biography on the man known as Pops. And we're talking about Louis Armstrong. And the book is called Louis Armstrong, An Extravagant Life. Go to Amazon. Go to your local bookstores, wherever you get your books. Pick this up. You will smile ear to ear throughout it. And even through the suffering, Louis's response is just remarkable every time. So much to learn from this man and how he lived his life. All of us. He wasn't in it for the money. I mean, he knew that his manager was probably taking more than his fair share. But what he really wanted to do more than anything was play music with great people and meet new people. He saw divinity, the divinity and the divine in all people. He delighted in having a pastor and a prostitute, a rabbi and a barkeep, in the same place, introducing them. And the delight of his life must have been the topping of the Beatles on the charts in the late 1960s, a near impossibility. And of course, how Lawrence Berggren ended things was just a perfect way to do it. Louis Armstrong was the goodwill ambassador to the upbeat American spirit. The story of Louis Armstrong, here on Our American Stories.
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15: News this hour from Town Hall. I'm Jason Walker. Voters in six states across the country going to the polls in primaries Tuesday. In Kentucky, Ed Gallrain has captured the Republican nomination for the House in that state's 4th congressional district, defeating incumbent Thomas Massie. President Trump had given his endorsement to Gallrain. In a move seen as very controversial and causing a scene in Texas, President Trump has endorsed Texas Attorney General Ken Paxton over the incumbent senator, Honorable John Cornyn, in a Republican primary runoff. That comes up next week. Correspondent John Gambrell reports it's not known, really, what President Trump's decision is to hold on after attacking Iran, what it might mean for the ongoing ceasefire.
16: It's been shaky, to say the least. Just this weekend, we saw an attack on the Barakah nuclear power plant here in the United Arab Emirates. Now, the UAE hasn't said who it believes is responsible, but Iran and Iranian-backed Shia militias launched numerous drone attacks during the war. Iran itself hasn't claimed it, but it continues to show people in the street armed with weapons, insisting they're ready to resume the fight.
15: Major talks in Beijing.
17: The Tuesday-Wednesday visit by Russian President Vladimir Putin comes less than a week after President Donald Trump wrapped up his own trip to Beijing. The visit's likely to be closely watched as Beijing seeks to maintain stable relations with the U.S. while also preserving strong ties with Russia. The Kremlin said Putin and Xi plan to discuss economic cooperation between the two countries and key international and regional issues. The visit coincides with the 25th anniversary of the Sino-Russian Treaty of Friendship signed in 2021.
15: That is Charles de Ledesma reporting. More on these stories at townhall.com.
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23: 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The estate of a woman who died from ALS back in 2019 is suing the company that made Real Water. It's the latest lawsuit involving people who reported health problems linked to drinking toxic batches of that bottled water. Patty Coggs was diagnosed with ALS, the fatal nervous system disease also referred to as Lou Gehrig's disease, in 2017. She died 2 years later. She was just 49. The lawsuit contends the Las Vegas native contracted that deadly disease due to drinking Real Water products, which the Food and Drug Administration back in 2021 said contained hydrazine. a toxin that is known to trigger conditions like ALS. Juries have already delivered multi-billion dollar verdicts against Real Water, including a $3 billion award in June of 2024, another for $5 billion in October of the same year. Now, Real Water's majority shareholder, AffinityLifestyles.com, claimed its product as the healthiest drinking water available when it was proven to contain hydrazine, a chemical that was used in rocket fuel. A new report says Nevada is one of the most debt-ridden states in the country. Analysis from Consumer Affairs reports the Silver State has the highest credit card delinquency rate in the country at 16.3%. Nevada also ranks 9th in car loan delinquencies at 6.2%, 19th in student loan delinquencies at 8.4%. Combined, those numbers place Nevada 3rd overall for debt burden in the country, behind only Utah and Louisiana. Now, the report did note that not all debt is bad, pointing out that Utah's high debt burden could be due to some of the highest shares of young homeowners in that state. Take AM 670 with you wherever you go. 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
4: Happens when the rule of law is present or absent in our lives. And Alex today brings us an unusual story from a guy named Bill Koch, an entrepreneur with 1,300 employees. Here's Bill.
24: You know, what I really like, if you look at a great painting, you could tell the love the artist did in creating it. And to me, that's precious. And that's what creates, in my opinion, great art. You know, is the love for what the artist was doing. And then food, too. You know, with an outstanding chef, you could taste that, oh my God, this tastes differently. Because he put a lot of love into it, which means he put a lot of energy and thought and everything else into it. And the same with a bricklayer. You know, if he really loves his work, he takes a little extra care in doing it other than slapping it together. And the same thing with wine. The great wines, you could really taste the love that the vintner had in making it. And so, that, to me, is highly offensive when someone is faking it.
25: Bill found out that four bottles that were sold to him as Thomas Jefferson's were fake. And then he found out that more were, too.
24: There's a huge code of silence because the faker doesn't want to know that he's faking. The middleman who's selling the wine doesn't really want to know if it's fake. In fact, there was one big auction house that was selling a lot of wine in New York in auctions, and they had to have this retailer deal with them to get through the laws. And the guy who owns the retail shop said, why are you selling a lot of fake wine in this auction? And the head in-house counsel versus the outhouse counsel said, authenticity is an opinion. And we're not in the opinion business. We're in the business of making our margin. So just ignore it. And then the guys who buy the fake wine, if they find out it's fake, they want to get rid of it and get their money back. So primarily they either dump it into the auction market or they give it to a charity to auction off. or they find some sucker that will buy it. Some of the fake wines I bought were from charity auctions because the guy gave it to him and he got a tax deduction on it, and some other schmuck got them. Mainly me. I got them. And so I just set him out of on a crusade.
25: A legal crusade.
24: To shine a bright light on it. And I also, I guess because when I was younger, I was taken advantage of by people when I was naive. And so I said, I just hate being cheated. Hate it.
25: One of the fakers actually offered to give Bill all of his money back. And Bill said, no, we're going to court.
24: That's right. Well, I ended up in one real long lawsuit, which we won hands down. And then after that, everybody wanted to settle with me. And there was one guy who said, well, I sold you these fake bottles. Would you give them back to me so I could give them back to the guy that sold them to me? And so I said, all right, I will. But then I engraved on the bottles counterfeit and gave it back to him. I haven't heard from him since. One big faker sent me a fax saying, oh, why are you worried about fake wine? Even Jesus turned water into wine. And I'm hoping I could get him into a court in the Bible Belt, but I couldn't. One guy had a huge collection of pre-World War II bottles of Petrus, which is one of the best wines in the world, and oversized bottles. And I bought a bottle of 1921 Petrus in a double magnum. And I opened it up. God, that tasted like the cheapest wine I've ever had. And I looked at it, and there was an article about this wine, about how it was found and who found it, etc. And it was rated 100 out of 100. That's why I bought this bottle. And what the guy did, the faker, I mean, the name of Hardy Rundstock, poured in 1957 wine into the bottle, and he made a fake label. We even found the place where he bought the bottle, and we found where he had the labels printed. And he poured in 57 wine, put in some juice that made it taste old and smell old. I said what he did was put moose piss in it for me. And we took this bottle to Petrus, and they said they never made big bottles pre-1945. And this one guy who had this huge collection of huge bottles called me up and said, are all our bottles fake? And we said, yeah. How do you know? Well, we went to Petrus, and they said they never made them. And they said, oh, my God. And then a month later, he called up and said, well, why don't you buy these bottles for me? And I said, why? And he said, well, it's good evidence. I said, well, I don't need to pay you. I'll just subpoena you. Unfortunately, crusades turn out to be long and very expensive.
25: Bill has spent $35 million going after the fakers over what was originally a $400,000 wine fraud. And some might say that's a crusade not worth it, spending 87 and a half times the cost. But for Bill Koch, it is. The crusade isn't about the wines. I mean, it's a little bit about the wines, but Bill could have bought new wines for far less. What it's really about to him is the rule of law. And Bill's pursuit of the rule of law ended up exposing an industry of tens of millions of fake wine.
24: I try to say, well, it's bad business to cheat when you get caught.
4: And great job as always by Alex. And thanks to Bill Koch, a rule of law series, because let's face it, sometimes the cops can't get these people. And sometimes, let's face it, no one else can. Sometimes we, the citizens, have to go out and find these fakers. But if we can't bring them to a court of law, if we can't have the rule of law, then we have nothing at all. Bill Koch's story, his crusade against fake wine, and again, and against fake everything, here on Our American Stories. 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
4: And we continue with Our American Stories. Walter Hunt is known as the Yankee mechanical genius. His hundreds of inventions include a saw, a steamer, inkstands, a nail-making machine, a rifle, a revolver, bullets, bicycles, a shirt collar, a boot heel, and a ceiling-walking circus device. Hunt's most successful invention was designed in just 3 hours to settle a $15 debt to one of the many draftsmen he tasked with drawing up his patents. Here is our frequent contributor, Ashley Lubinsky, with the story. She's the co-host of Discovery Channel's Master of Arms, the former curator in charge of the Cody Firearms Museum, and is the co-founder of the University of Wyoming College of Law's Firearms Research Center. Here's Ashley.
32: It never ceases to amaze me how often prolific inventors are left on the cutting room floor of history. And there's another part of that too, which is you see in the 19th century a lot of inventors who dabble in multiple different kind of industries. And you see both of these things happening with one inventor in the 1840s. And so he's the inventor of the safety pin and a successful lock stitch sewing machine, but he was also behind some of the most important developments in modern firearms technology. Walter Hunt was born in upstate New York in 1796. And by his 21st birthday, he actually earned advanced degrees in masonry and quickly kind of moved on to a career of inventing. And this man kind of invented a little bit of everything. His initial inventions surrounded improvements in milling machinery, but he quickly turned to the eclectic for the rest of his career. The first major thing that he's known for was his invention of a bell that was affixed to a carriage. So in response to a carriage accident that actually the carriage ran over a child, Walter Hunt developed this bell that could be operated by a carriage driver's feet while safely maintaining hold of the horse's reins, basically to send out a warning so people could hear when the carriage was coming so that they could get out of the way. He then went on to invent a fire engine, improvements in coal burning stoves, a knife sharpener, artificial stone, rotary sweet sweepers, mail sorting machinery, like I said, very, very random, paraffin oil candles, shirt collars, fountain pens, and other industrial machinery. In the mid-1830s, Hunt actually was a pioneer in terms of the modern sewing machine, although he didn't initially pursue a patent because he didn't want to hurt the career of seamstresses. So the women in his life actually worked as seamstresses, and they were concerned because what he invented was so efficient, so successful, that they were worried that they wouldn't have jobs if his invention was adopted in mass. And so he decided, you know, I did this great thing, but I'm not going to take out a patent so that I don't mess up a lot of careers of women in the 19th century. And by the 1840s, Hunt's success and inventions became really pretty popular. I have a working theory that within 1 or 2 degrees of separation, you can connect something to firearms history in all of America. And part of that is because there was so much cross-contamination in inventions. So a lot of firearms designers made sewing machines during this time frame. So of course, Walter Hunt was going to make something with firearms. And his invention was not the most successful product, but what he ultimately did was he created the oldest direct ancestor to the Winchester lever action rifle. In the 1840s, Walter Hunt developed a firearm, which was aptly named the Hunt Volitional Repeating Rifle, and it was a gun that was patented to hold around 12 or so rounds of ammunition. He was not quite precise in the amount of ammo that could be held in a magazine on the firearm. At the same time, he also developed a form of semi-caseless ammunition that paired with his firearm. During this time frame, repeating technology with firearms was incredibly common, and one of the most notable figures that we always talk about around the same time was Colt's success with his revolver. But it wasn't until multiple advanced technologies got married together in one type of firearm that the pathway towards mass manufacture of reliable repeating technology truly took off. To be completely honest, Hunt's firearm was a total hot mess and was never produced in mass. In fact, the only known example is actually at the Cody Firearms Museum in Wyoming, which houses the entirety of the Winchester Arms collection. But what was so significant was that several of his ideas came together to further firearms technology forever. And one of those things was the type of ammunition. So historically speaking, ammunition was kind of loaded separately. So you had your powder, projectile, you know, all as individual components. But he patented a way for the powder, the primer, the projectile to all be kind of smashed together into one. Now, it wasn't as successful as later ammunition, but it really was one of the first times you get it all pushed together. Another thing that he patented with the Hunt Volitional Repeating Rifle was a tubular magazine. So basically a tube that allows ammunition to be loaded, and then the firearm can fire multiple rounds in succession before having to reload. So you didn't have to have a cylinder that was rotating. You didn't have to have any type of external kind of component in order to load your firearm. You had a tube that was resting under the barrel, and then you had ammunition that was all complete that allowed for the gun to fire. One of the other things that the Hunt Volitional Repeater had was a firing system that was known as striker fire, which basically uses a pin to strike the primer of a cartridge in order to fire the gun. And striker fire is something that's most often associated with modern firearms, but he's got probably one of the earliest striker fire guns in American and even international history. You see it sometimes with early bolt action technology, but for the most part, this is something that is, you know, maybe a century ahead of its time. What's kind of funny about the development of all of these different things into a gun that wasn't successful, but then ultimately inspired one of the most iconic guns in American history, was that this small component, this needle-like pin that was used to fire the gun, also showed up in other parts of his work. So he created certain pens, you know, that had pointy tips. But the thing that he is most known for is the invention of the safety pin. Now, I don't know if the striker fire hunt gun inspired the safety pin, maybe I'm making a stretch there, or vice versa, but this is something that he did around the same time that he was working on the Hunt Volitional Repeating Rifle in 1849. And what he was kind of coming up with here, I guess it goes along with his background in creating sewing machines, but he was trying to find a new way that you could attach clothing items together. And so what he did was he utilized a coil wire design and he added spring tension to it with a protective clasp to keep the pin and clothes secured. And if you think about that description, that kind of sounds exactly like a safety pin today. And that's because the design was so inventive and effective back in the 1840s that it really hasn't changed much since then. Hunt sold this patent for $400 to W.R. Grace & Company to pay off a draftsman he owed. So he had some debts. And so he saw this as a good opportunity to pay that off, but not necessarily make a lot of money for himself. W.R. Grace would go on to make millions of dollars off of Hunt's invention, and not unlike Oliver Winchester, I guess, when you think about his firearm that he invented, but he himself would not see the financial fruits of his labors. This is kind of one of those sad stories that you hear a lot throughout invention history. You see a lot with designers. They come up with this great idea, but they're kind of, you know, the genius mind. And then they always end up selling it to the business mind. And I guess a lot of times you have the genius mind go up against the business mind, and who's going to win in terms of finances in that one? It's probably going to be the business person. And so he did try to at some point kind of recoup some of his money by taking the patent out later on the sewing machine, but his legacy, at least for invention, certainly has survived the test of time. And he's actually in the National Inventors Hall of Fame for his invention of the safety pin. When you look at all the stuff he made, he probably could be in there for a lot of different reasons, but the fact that the safety pin is what got him into a Hall of Fame shows how the simplest invention can revolutionize multiple industries even today.
4: And a terrific job on the production, editing, and storytelling by our own Greg Hengler. And a special thanks to Ashley Lubinsky for sharing with us the story of Walter Hunt. And by the way, what happened to Hunt selling his patent for $400 and the person he sold it to making a fortune? Well, very often the inventors, well, they don't make the money because it's the businessmen who know how to take those inventions and make them profitable and make them able to scale and reach the mass public. The story of Walter Hunt, here on Our American Stories.
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4: This is Our American Stories, and our next story comes to us from our regular contributor, Richard Muniz. Rich is a listener on WHO in Des Moines, and today he shares with us a story told to him by a veteran who flew on weather planes close to Russia over the North Pole. Take it away, Rich.
21: When I first met James, he was already an old man. And what he had done was he had signed up with our internet service as a customer. Well, this is back in the early 90s, actually, mid-90s, somewhere around in there. And people of James' caliber didn't exactly take nicely to computers, so sometimes they did things that they needed some help with. Well, he called, and I realized that I needed to drop by and help him. Well, in his case, he was living in senior housing, and it wasn't that far from the college. I told him I'd drop by after work. And he was living in one of the senior citizens' apartments, nothing too exciting, you know. And his computer was sitting there on a bought from Kmart desk. Now, one of the things I noticed right away when I walked in was his furnishings. One of the walls was an air chart. And it had what looked like the northern coast of the Soviet Union on it. And here's penciled in red as a course. And it skirted the coast, barely inside international airspace. He had a navigational slide ruler there, he had some other things there, and he had a photograph of what at first glance looked like a B-29 bomber. And he squared me away real quick on it. He said, no, it's not a B-29. You ever heard of the B-50? Well, of course I had. The B-50 was an attempt by Boeing to keep the production line going. Now, these were the same guys that built the B-29. And they were always doing upgrades on the plane and stuff like that. Well, what they did was they took the B-29, gave it a higher tail service, better metal, more powerful engines, that kind of stuff, and they said it was a whole new bomber. Well, the Air Force bought it. Why? Because they needed something to be able to deliver the atom bomb to Russia if they needed it to. Now, it turned out the B-50 would be the last of the fully piston-powered bombers the Air Force ever had. After that, they would replace it with things like the B-36, the B-47, and of course, ultimately, the B-52. So now they had these airplanes sitting around that were basically new. They gave them other missions. Maybe not as a bomber, but certainly they could do reconnaissance work and they could do weather work. What James went on to tell me, he said, I was a navigator on what they call a WB-50. Now, the W stands for weather. I looked at the map a little bit and said, that's the Russian coast. He said, yeah, it is, isn't it? What he's telling me is that they used to fly the B-50 up over the pole to collect weather data. And he said it was important for a couple of reasons. One, he said they had to go out there and know what the weather is just in case something kicked off between the United States and Russia. So they'd know what the weather looked like for our bombers going in. Now, some of the work he did helped make things like the U-2 flights possible, you know, like the one that Francis Gary Powers did. And of course, I was very familiar with Gary Powers and his disastrous flight. Another thing he told me was they sniffed the air looking for evidence of atomic testing. You know, if you saw an increase in fallout, it was a pretty sure bet that the Russians had tested an atomic bomb someplace. He also said that some of the B-50s were fitted out to monitor radio transmissions and radar transmissions. The idea was to go in there and you'll be able to get what the frequencies were on their radars and stuff like that, anything particular about it, that way they had a better chance of defeating it. Some had high-resolution cameras. They looked for things. But his plane, they were all about weather. Now, one thing he pointed out, he said their job was extremely ticklish. I mean, they're flying right there on the cusp of international airspace. Off a little bit, maybe a mile or so, well, guess what? They're in Russian airspace. At that point, it became legal prey for Russian fighters. And he said the problem is that incidents had happened. Everybody in the military community knew about it. And it's on both sides of the equation. The Russians were doing the same thing to us. We didn't intercept and down some of their aircraft. They intercepted and down some of our aircraft. Why? Because of navigational errors and stuff like that. So too close in, they're prey for the fighters. Too far out, they don't know what the weather looks like. So he had to be on the ball on his course. He had to fly right along the edge there. Now, he's pretty sure the Russians didn't like them being there. After all, this is a bomber. It's flying right there on the edge of their airspace. So they didn't actually see him as a direct threat. They probably are pretty sure it was a weather plane. But like I said, since it was a bomber, they had to make sure. And so every once in a while, they'd get company. He said they were flying over the pole during the middle of the day. And he remembered the sky was amazingly clear. I mean, it was so clear, it was astonishing. Not a single cloud anywhere. And they're flying along at about 25,000 feet. And of course, the B-50 was pressurized, so you didn't have to wear a mask and stuff. And if you looked out the window of where he was sitting, he could look out and see this huge expanse of ice. You could see lines crossing it, you know, where they look like roads, but they were really where were pressure ridges, where the ice was coming together and buckling up and stuff like that. If you looked at the other side, you'd see Russia. I mean, he could see snow, he could see mountains, and in places, he could even see sunlight glinting off of glass or metal or something like that. So far, their flight had been routine. Nothing exciting, nothing to write home about. The engines were going, they were doing their job, talking back and forth. He kept checking their position constantly. He had said they had to make absolutely certain they were inside international airspace. And then he remembers the pilot making an announcement. We've got company. And he got up, he looked out a small portal, and off to one side, maybe 100, 150 yards out, there's a MiG-19. And he said he could see the red star painted on it. Here's the pilot. He could see the pilot. You know, the pilot's got his goggles on. He's got an oxygen mask on. He's looking at the B-50 like, oh, my God, what a big target. And then somebody else said, we got another on the other side. And he went and looked out the other window. Sure enough, there's another MiG out there. And he said we flew that way for several minutes. He kept looking out the fire off one wing, look at the other one and stuff. And he noticed the one on one side was starting to get a little bit closer to him. It was like he was trying to herd him into Russian airspace. And he reported that. The pilot said, yeah, I've been watching him. He started to crouch just a little bit. But the thing was, you maintain your course. I mean, the instinctive thing is to try to maintain your distance. The problem is, if they try to maintain their distance, you know, he'd hurt him right into Russian airspace. And at that point, guess what? It's open season on him. And finally, the MiG stopped. Maybe 20 meters beyond their wings, something like that. And it flew that way for several minutes. And, you know, he's sitting there, you know, this is really getting kind of nervous for him. Because he knew the B-50 set up a little bit of a slipstream. And it would be very easy for something as small as the MiG to get sucked into it. If that happened, there was a danger of an air collision, and both sides would lose. You know, he just knew that it was scary, and he had to do something about it. And he's there nervous like that, and finally he did the only thing he could think of. He held his middle finger out, put it up to the window, and held it towards the plane. He says he doubts very much the Russian ever saw it. I mean, let's be honest about it. The Russian's out there, bright sunlight. He's sitting inside a dark airplane, you know, sunlight glinting off the metal, stuff like that. No chance he ever saw it. But he said it sure made him feel good. After that, he saw more MiGs. Sometimes they maintained their distance, sometimes they wouldn't. He compared it this way. He said, you know, it was routine, but at the same time, there was nothing routine about it. He just kind of got used to it. He says, a little bit like a shark following a sailboat. As long as no one does anything stupid, it's going to be okay in the end. And that's James' story about the MiG.
4: And what a story that Richard Muniz told about his pal James. And I can just see James, in my own mind, flipping a Russian MiG pilot the bird. Whether he saw it or not, what a beautiful image. And of course, we know what the MiGs were trying to do, right? Crowd him into Russian airspace so they could take him down. We love telling these stories. This one, again, comes from WHO, a listener there, Richard Muniz. Thanks so much for your contribution. If you have stories about American heroes, men, women, in combat or non-combat positions, share them. 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They are truly some of our favorites. The story of James and his B-50 bomber and a Russian MiG here on Our American Stories.
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5: And we're back with Our American Stories. And as you know, some of our favorite stories to tell are business stories, American dream stories. And today we bring you another business story from Jim Keyes. We've already told two stories with Jim about his childhood and the story of becoming the CEO of 7-Eleven. Today, Jim tells us the story of becoming the CEO of another company we all know and love. Jory Cortez brings us today's story.
6: In 2005, Jim Keyes received the Horatio Alger Award, joining the ranks of Rich DeVos, Buzz Aldrin, Hank Aaron, and many more Americans who exemplified great virtue and perseverance. The award was well-deserved. As you might have heard in our previous stories with Jim, he came from nothing, worked at McDonald's, and would become the CEO of 7-Eleven, and successfully brought them out of bankruptcy. Turns out, Jim had a real talent for turning companies around. A talent needed by another company in peril, a company that holds a special place in all of our hearts.
7: I started looking for similar opportunities. I saw in Blockbuster a very similar environment. It's hard to see that on the surface, but they had small box stores, yes, but really what they were in the business of is convenience. So people were saying, well, the Blockbuster store is going to go away. I never saw them as being a video rental store. I saw them as being a convenient access to media entertainment store. So it's, in effect, just another form of convenience. I also saw the technology that was coming, wasn't quite here yet, for the ability to stream movies, to have access via the internet. Now, the capability wasn't there, the infrastructure wasn't there, but the potential was. So my objective in taking on Blockbuster was to first make the stores better. This created a false perception that all I cared about was the stores. Not true, because first thing we had to do was right the cash flow of the company. The cash flow of the company was suffering, stock was suffering. The week I got there, they violated a bank covenant, so they were not satisfying their financial obligations. So job one, right the ship, get the stores to be more productive, and then step two, build that digital future for the company. So that was my objective, and all was going actually quite well for the first year. And I joined the company in mid-2007. By the third quarter of 2008, I had one full year under my belt. We had significant increase in same-store sales. We bought a streaming video company called MovieLink, and we were very well positioned. We had already a by-mail business and an offering called Total Access so that customers could get our movies any way they want, by mail, via a kiosk, in the stores, or via streaming. So it was a very good offering. Unfortunately, again, back to the adversity thing, I sometimes think that black cloud maybe just follows me around, but I have to keep reminding myself this is potentially, there's going to be a silver lining on the other side of this. But at Blockbuster in 2008, everyone forgets that Lehman Brothers collapsed. We were in the midst of a worldwide financial crisis.

0: The banks were virtually shut down, and Blockbuster had $1 billion of debt, of which a third was due to be refinanced in 2009. So I had little choice in shifting from transformation mode to survival mode for Blockbuster. So we had to pull back, retrench, try to finance the debt, and make it through this financial crisis. And ultimately, we started looking for partners, distribution partners. Google was a very high potential partner. We were very close to a deal with Google that would have put us side by side with YouTube. So imagine everything paid for TV or movie would be Blockbuster, and everything free would be YouTube under the Google banner. That would have been a huge differentiator. We had an opportunity at one point to lock up the content that Netflix started streaming. We could have gotten it exclusively for $100 million a year. Of course, the company only made $180 at the time in EBITDA, so it would have consumed a lot of our cash flow. It was a very high risk proposition. We didn't take that exclusive deal at the time, thinking that we could do it later, and we missed a window of opportunity there. So there are a couple of decisions I would like to have back if we could, but with the information we had at the time, with what we knew at the time, we did the best that we could. We like to believe we would have been far better off for the consumer, a far better alternative for the consumer than Netflix, because you think about the difference that Blockbuster was. Netflix from the beginning was a purveyor of older movies, older content. That's really how they made their money. When they started streaming, they had no new releases at all. Blockbuster Store had new movies, old movies, TV shows. We were the aggregator of anything anybody wanted to see, rather than offer a small sliver of all-you-can-eat entertainment. And so we like to believe that we would be what doesn't exist today, which is the one-stop shop. You want to see a movie, doesn't matter what movie it is. You want to see Top Gun or Paul Blart Mall Cop, you know, go to the Blockbuster icon and you'd be able to find it. That was what we were building. With the acquisition of MovieLink, it gave us all of the new releases. With the acquisition of the long tail content that we also could have acquired when we bought MovieLink, that would have given us both new releases, old movies, and TV shows. The only thing we didn't do at the time, and no one was doing it, was creating new content, which we could have evolved into. But you know, again, it's one of those woulda, coulda opportunities. A story I like to share, I ran into Warren Buffett at Bill Gates' house, of all things. I was invited to a Microsoft CEO summit. And so I was a bit starstruck. I'm looking around, there's Bezos, there's Gates, there's, you know, all these people. Warren Buffett's there at the buffet getting shrimp. I thought, okay. So I introduced myself, said, "Hi, Warren, Jim Keyes, nice to meet you." And he said, I know, yeah, I remember you from 7-Eleven. He sent me a nice note when I was inducted into Horatio Alger. In fact, see that plaque over there? Calvin Coolidge, see? Press on. That plaque, that very plaque, came from my McDonald's. They let me take it home. I took it to high school shop class or art class and did a decoupage on that little plaque that you see, and it's been on my desk ever since. It's Calvin Coolidge's quote about persistence. The plaque says, "Press on. Nothing in the world can take the place of persistence. Talent will not. Nothing is more common than unsuccessful men with talent. Genius will not. Unrewarded genius is almost a proverb. Education alone will not. The world is full of educated derelicts. Persistence and determination alone are omnipotent." Now, that was a quote by Calvin Coolidge. The same quote, when I first was inducted into Horatio Alger, Warren Buffett sent me his biography. It's very nice. A nice note from Warren in it. He's also a Horatio Alger member. And I'm flipping through the book, and an entire chapter of the book was one page. It was not only that quote, it was the same script. I don't know if he also worked at McDonald's and got it off the wall from the poster or what, but it was exactly the same script in the book that he sent me. So I've always been a Warren Buffett fan. I was able to share with him that we shared in common Columbia University and and a belief in this Calvin Coolidge quote that persistence and determination are omnipotent. So, back to my story. So I run into Warren Buffett. He remembered me from Horatio Alger from 7-Eleven. He said, "So what are you doing now?" And I told him that I had made the move to Blockbuster. He said, "Oh yeah, yeah, yeah. I think I remember that." And I was, this is right around 2008 when the financial markets were collapsing and we were just getting crushed by the press and by, you know, perception that Blockbuster was going to have to file. And I said, "You know, Warren, I may have made a big mistake. This was, you know, I had such a good run at 7-Eleven. I took this on. It's so frustrating. And I don't know if I should stay or go. And, you know, I'm not sure what to do." And he looked at me and he said, "Jim, are you kidding?" He said, "You're in the game." He said, "Would you rather be on the bench watching somebody else doing this? Or would you rather be at bat?" He said, "Yeah, so you got knocked down. Get up, dust yourself off, get back in there." Said, "It's far better to be in the game. Take another swing. What have you got to lose?" And I literally took that advice. I walked away from there feeling so much better, a little embarrassed that I was playing the victim myself. So my own advice about adversity and dealing with challenges. And I decided to stay. The easy answer would have been, "I didn't create this problem. I'm out of here," right? I stayed, saw the company through a successful restructuring. We got the company sold to Dish. I was able to keep the stores open, save 19,000 jobs, and felt so much better that I wasn't a quitter, that I didn't bail. Now, could it have been a better outcome? Could we have sold to Google instead of Dish, restructured around a digital network? Yes, I wish. But still, I feel good about the outcome because ultimately, I know I did the right thing. And I credit some of that to Warren Buffett, running into him in a fortuitous way that one day.
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10: News this hour from Town Hall. I'm Jason Walker. Primary elections Tuesday in six states around the nation. President Trump's power once again being felt. In Kentucky, Ed Gallrain winning the Republican nomination for the House of Representatives in the Bluegrass State's 4th Congressional District, beating incumbent Thomas Massey. President Trump had given the nod to Gallrain after Massey broke ranks with him over several issues. Public policy expert Matthew Continetti with his predictions on who the current frontrunner just might be for 2028 and the Democrats.
11: Well, as frightening as it sounds, I do think it's Kamala Harris. I think it's fascinating to see. And the support that she's gained, you can see in the black community, which is such an important part of the Democratic Party. She's getting these big crowds on her book tour. I think if she wants to run, she's going to start out as a front runner. You know, declaring her candidacy has never been a problem. It's actually campaigning that's Kamala's problem. So she might start off as a front runner, but we'll see how the primary goes.
10: Continetti making his comments on the Scott Jennings Show on the Salem Radio Network. A federal judge is banning most ICE arrests in New York immigration courts.
12: Agents were able to take into custody individuals who were following requirements to appear before immigration judges. U.S. District Judge P. Kevin Castell said in a written decision that while there was a strong governmental interest in enforcing immigration laws, there also was serious interest in letting individuals pursue asylum claims without fear of arrest. He also noted that federal agents still can detain individuals away from immigration courts and can make arrests at immigration courthouses when there are serious threats to public safety. Department of Homeland Security said in a statement, quote, "Nothing prohibits arresting a lawbreaker where you find them. We are confident we will ultimately be vindicated in this case."
10: More on these stories at townhall.com.
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10: After hearing this, you may never go to the store and buy another bag of salad.
14: There's a frog in the lettuce.
15: There was a frog inside a sealed plastic bag bought at a supermarket. Billy Lapine is one of Jones's flatmates.
16: It was just chilling in the bag. Yeah. Lucky the bag had a few holes in it and it had plenty of pastures to graze on. So, yeah, no, he's enjoying it.
15: Supermarket chain Woolworths has apologized and is investigating with pliers how the frog was not detected earlier. The frog was named Greg.
14: We got him out of the plastic and we set him free with his little snack of lettuce.
15: Greg was released into a nearby pond. I'm Ed Donahue.
10: Tragedy in the Big Apple. A 56-year-old woman has died after falling into an open manhole on a busy New York street after exiting her car. Con Edison says a truck may have dislodged the hole cover just minutes before. Breaking news and analysis, townhall.com. Artificial intelligence becoming an unwelcome topic at a number of college commencements. Here's John Scott.
17: Graduates at several colleges and universities have interrupted speakers with boos when they mention AI. Former Google CEO Eric Schmidt is the latest keynote speaker to face heckling during his speech at the University of Arizona. More backlash met speakers at the University of Central Florida and Middle Tennessee State. Polls show growing anger as AI threatens careers people have spent years pursuing. John Scott reporting.
10: Nationwide enrollment in the so-called Affordable Care Act marketplace could drop by 5 million people this calendar year. That's the word from a new analysis from the healthcare research nonprofit KFF. Those who remain covered are paying more, with average deductibles by some $1,000. More on these stories, townhall.com.
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21: 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He is Eric Harley and I'm Gary McNamara. Good morning.
22: Hello.
21: Thank you for being here, because I'm reading this here. Second batch of UFO files set to be released after lawmaker teased holy crap moment. I did see a headline yesterday. I didn't even read the article that said some former Army general said that the aliens exist deep in the sea.
22: Well, of course they do. Because we don't have the means to go down there and find it. By the way, I saw that movie.
21: Yeah, there was that movie, wasn't there? There, yeah, there was a movie. Yeah, The Abyss.
22: The Abyss.
21: Yeah, The Abyss.
22: With Ed, what's his name?
21: Ed Harris.
22: Ed Harris.
21: Yeah.
22: The Abyss. Yeah.
21: Yeah. Not a coincidence that he played Gene Kranz in Apollo 13.
22: Now we'll combine the two.
21: Right.
22: And we'll do the Apollo Abyss.
21: You know what I find interesting on this? This isn't a question of whether there is life in the universe. Mm-hmm. You know, we believe there probably is life. Is the life like us? Who knows? You know, when you look at the
22: I really hope not.
21: when you look at the trillions of things that were necessary. Just exactly that every single one had to happen in order for us to get to the way that we are, to have a habitable planet. And then everything that went along with it.
22: Mm-hmm.
21: It's a very, very rare thing. First off, a livable planet is a very rare thing. And the billions of years that it took for us to get to this point.
22: Yeah.
21: And so you're not just saying that life doesn't exist. Could it have been in an earlier timeline or a later timeline?
22: Right.
21: I've seen everything that, well, they've, there's nothing that says they're credible. Well, we have had radio signals. Not publicly, we haven't. No. That they exist anywhere.
22: No.
21: And so if you look at a society, because the point is, if there was a society that existed a billion years ago, that was as advanced as we are, and a billion light years away, we'd be getting their radio signals now.
22: Right.
21: Yeah. And so if it's the same time pattern, you know, 1,000 light years away, we're never going to know it. We won't know it if they're communicating, because we've only had radio signals, what now? I'm trying to think when the first radio, I mean, radio is different than having radio signals or electricity, what, the mid-1800s maybe? And so what I find fascinating is, are there things that we can't identify? Absolutely. You know, it's funny because if you say, I've seen a UFO, well, you're nuts then. You've seen extraterrestrials? A UFO is not the admission that you've seen extraterrestrials. It means you've seen something in the sky you can't identify.
22: Right.
21: That's it.
22: Right.
21: And I've seen probably two or three in my life that I could not identify.
22: Well, the things on the back of my hand, well, I look and go, what the hell is that?
21: Yeah. I'll look at a...
22: That's new.
21: Where did that pimple show up on my shoulder from?
22: My wife's looking at my hand. She goes, what are all the scratches on your hand? I'm like, I don't know. None of my business.
21: Well, what's amazing is, you know, all I have to do is go to YouTube and say, physicist... has extraterrestrial life visited us?
22: Mm-hmm.
21: And it's quite depressing. It's like, get ready to understand that we're alone on this earth, or in this universe. There's nobody else out there that we're ever going to communicate with, even if they do exist. We're alone. And they all, it's funny because a couple of them were just, the label of it, the title of it was like depressing as heck, you know, that they attempt to make it depressing. But then when you just go through the physics of it and traveling the speed of life and any type of light form traveling at that speed, which you would have to, which is impossible to do, as they say, as Einstein proved. Mm-hmm. And it's like the laws of physics and traveling at the speed of light. It's like, that's why you even see, you know, can we get to Mars? Yeah. Can we get to Mars in 10 years? Well, do you know how many flights you're going to have to put supplies into Mars? Because it's going to be, at least a 3-year mission.
22: Well, and be careful, by the way, just advice, how you phrase your search on YouTube. Because if you phrase it wrong, your algorithm is going to start sending you things like, Bigfoot is out there and he's eating chupacabras.
21: I find it fascinating the different sides of this that never come together for a debate.
22: Yeah.
21: And Congress last year, remember?
22: Yeah, yeah.
21: You know, we're going to be surprised. And are the extraterrestrials out there? We're going to find stuff that's going to, you know, just, you're going to go crazy over it. And then we get stuff released last week and people go, I can't identify it, but no, there's no sign of human life. But it's out there, And it's like, well, if it's out there, it came from here. It didn't come from out there.
22: Well, and
21: because there's nowhere for it to come from.
22: Well, here's the thing. We as a society, as a civilization, have advanced to the degree that you can use an iPhone to make a Hollywood quality style movie. Yet you can't get any of these things on anything but a blurry camera. It's since the old Mitch Hedberg joke. Well, maybe Bigfoot himself is just blurry. You know, there's all of these grainy videos, even the military videos. There's no way to determine what It looks weird. My first thought was, is there a drone being developed that can move at that kind of speed? A new type of drone that can move at that type of speed. Mm-hmm. We've never seen anything like it. Well, there are things that are new all the time being developed. And that's my question. Because my greater concern would be that there's advancement in that area, not by the U.S., but by the enemy. Now, I have confidence in our intelligence agencies to find that information and to detect that information as to what kind of activity they're involved in. But still, my greater concern is development of military weapons that would be used against us. And there are some that we know of that they're using that are very scary if they go full on widely used and the enemy decides they're going to attack.
21: You know, I remember the first time I saw a stealth fighter, mm-hmm. which would have been in the mid-'80s.
22: Mm-hmm.
21: I didn't know what the hell it was.
22: I thought it was Batman.
21: You know, someone looked at it and go, look at that. I went, what in the? You know, that's a stealth fighter.
22: Yeah.
21: I'm like, oh, wow. This was like in the mid, because they came out. I think the 83 is when it entered service.
22: Right.
21: Believe it or not, they've been around that long.
22: Right.
21: And so when I first saw it, because you couldn't see an angle on it.
22: Right.
21: And I didn't hear I didn't hear any sound the first time.
22: Mm-hmm.
21: Right. I'll never forget when I lived in Navarre, Florida, you know, right next to Eglin Air Force Base, besides hearing the nightly bomb. They still bomb there. Mm. They still got the bomb because they used to bomb there at night. You could hear it. You could hear the bomb. It's like, oh, they're bombing at Eglin again. But there I am sitting at my place in Navarre, Florida. And this is before Navarre became the megalopolis that it is of what, like, I think there's probably 30, 40,000 people there. It was like 5,000 when I was there.
22: Mm.
21: And we're looking over the Gulf and we're like, oh my, what the hell is that? There's these lights just coming our way and you don't hear anything until they come right overhead, and they were helicopters, but you could not tell. And right. they were moving around a little bit. I mean, it looked like you were going, anybody know what that is? And I'm sitting out there with a few people who go, I have no idea.
22: Right.
21: And they were so low.
22: Right.
21: You know, and they're coming right at us. And probably we saw them maybe about 5 or 6 miles out over the, they're over the Gulf and, you know, just coming. And so we could, but, and another time my brother and I were sitting, this goes back into the 60s. We're sitting on our front porch and there is a, you know, we're looking and we looked at this thing coming over. We could not tell what it was. We had no idea.
22: Mm-hmm.
21: And it's just like slowly went over completely silent over. It wasn't that high. And we're like, wow. One of the most interesting things, UFO things that I ever heard of, because it was so simple, was somebody took like plastic bags and had a setup beneath it where they put candles in it. And the thing lifted up and they put like 20 of these into the air. And
22: right.
21: they just went across and they gave, when they were all going across, they tied a bunch of them with strings across and people were saying, there's a UFO, there's a UFO because it makes no sound.
22: It looks like one craft.
21: Yeah, it's like one craft when it's up there at night.
22: Yeah.
21: And that was like, I read that in the 60s that somebody did that.
22: Right, yeah.
21: But I just find it interesting that the science of space travel is never brought up when even Congress is talking about UFOs. You don't even hear the talk now. You hear it more now. You can see it on YouTube.
22: Mm-hmm, mm-hmm.
21: People are looking for it on YouTube and everything else. Mm-hmm. But it's just like, well, how did they get here?
22: Right.
21: That's the question. How did they get here? Because it's impossible for a life form to do it. And even if you could, you know, they talked about, you know, future space travel.
22: Mm-hmm. Like,
21: we may never, ever get out of the solar system because, everybody dies.
22: Mm-hmm.
21: Everybody
22: mm-hmm.
21: dies and then you have to reproduce.
22: Right. Yeah. Right.
21: And they said, we're not close to doing suspended animation.
22: Right.
21: We can't freeze a body and bring it back.
22: Right.
21: It's like not. And we don't see that, you know, in hundreds and hundreds or thousands of years. And so how do you do that? You know, how the psychology of man for space travel themselves. How far can we go? And it's like, not very far. Anything that we send out, like the Voyager 1 and Voyager 2.
22: Mm-hmm.
21: The Voyager 1's been out there since 77, still going.
22: Mm-hmm.
21: You know, and, you know, that's about it. It'll have to be all robots. Human life can't do it because of, number one, the radiation belts. And you can't stop.
22: Right.
21: You can't carry the fuel to stop.
22: Right. Yeah.
21: And it was funny because one of the things is, well, if all these things have crashed, so they came millions of light years away and crashed?
22: In Vegas. Think about that. You know, it's because...
21: It or just, in the ocean. That was yeah, the latest it, one
22: it,
21: I've seen.
22: It seems like... It seems like a comedy. There's 10-foot aliens in my backyard in Las Vegas.
21: Yeah, remember that one?
22: And I'm thinking to myself, the two aliens going, you know, one to the other, dude, look, I took a nap for 10 minutes and then you crashed, and you crashed in Vegas? Really? Really?
21: It was a band, Crash Vegas.
22: Yeah. It, well, it's, you know, because the thing is, and it turned out, oh, the one person in the family had a YouTube channel or whatever, and it was just so stupid.
21: Oh,
22: the whole
21: sleuths
22: thing.
21: Tore that apart on the internet.
22: Gosh,
21: they
22: it was just
21: tore
22: so
21: that
22: horrible.
21: Apart.
22: And you think about it. Okay, that's supposed to be advanced civilization. You know, in one video or in one story, they can't keep their aircraft going, and they crash in Vegas. In the other one, they're flying in this tic-tac-looking thing that's moving through air and water at speeds and trajectories we've never seen before. Well, sorry. Something else is going on. I think the whole tic-tac thing, I think those crap, I suspect it's some kind of experiment. It could be our own, by the way, which you're not going to tell an average military pilot that's what's going on.
21: Well, we already know.
22: If it's a drone or whatever you're testing.
21: We already know that the military loved all the UFO stuff back in the 50s and 60s because they were developing all these craft and they knew it was their
22: make
21: stuff.
22: Make people believe it's something that it's not because that's the thing. Right. If they start believing it's military, then you're going to have the media doing a lot of investigation.
21: Right. They were happy
22: and
21: with that.
22: And that gets the enemy the upper hand if they find out. Yeah.
21: So I just find that interesting. Look, there are things I don't know about the universe. There are things I don't know what they are.
22: Right.
21: But to assume that they are the answer is something that's almost impossible.
22: Mm-hmm.
21: That physicists say is impossible.
22: Yeah.
21: That you couldn't travel here. It just you couldn't do it. No life form could do it. There aren't any habitable planets where you could actually get here. You can't go the speed of light.
22: Mm-hmm.
21: You can't go a little bit under the speed of light.
22: Right.
21: But really the major thing is radiation. Radiation kills everything once you get out.
22: Yeah. Yep.
21: We're protected here with the barrier, you know, on this earth. But you go out into deep space, radiation kills almost everything.
22: Right. And nobody can hear you scream.
21: We are Red Eye Radio.
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0: We are Red Eye Radio. He's Eric Carly, and I'm Gary McNamara. By the way, we haven't talked about the anti-weaponization fund. Sorry. I don't care whether it's Republican or Democrat. No slush funds.
1: Yeah. No.
0: No slush funds.
1: No.
0: Sorry. Was Trump wronged by that IRS contractor? Yes. Should he, in negotiations with the Department of Justice, or should it be the Department of Justice he's negotiating with, or should courts be taking care of it?
1: Right. Right.
0: But for bureaucrats to deal with bureaucrats to come up with money, and where Trump burned himself was by making it $1.776 billion, because that figure means nothing. You don't have somebody actually figuring out actual damages or the punitive damages that it cost you. You're just picking out what is perceived as a patriotic figure, which to me indicates that the amount is no relation to the damage that has been done.
1: Right. Could be more, could be less. The question is,
0: right,
1: it needs to be figured out through the system.
2: SRN News, I'm Jason Walker. Worsening situation on the West Coast. More than 17,000 people being evacuated as that wildfire continues to threaten homes in the southern part of California. The Sandy Fire above Simi Valley, consuming more than 2 square miles of dry brush. It is just 5% contained. The good news, no fatalities have been reported. Russian President Vladimir Putin praising his close ties with Chinese leader Xi Jinping and says their countries are close partners in trade and international affairs. They've opened bilateral talks in Beijing 1 week after President Trump was there. And the president has endorsed Texas Attorney General Ken Paxton over incumbent Senator John Cornyn in a GOP primary runoff that's coming up next week. SRN News.
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0: 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No, I'm against what's going on with the anti-weaponization fund. Look, Trump was screwed over. If there were damages, Trump should be able to get damages. He was never going to get $10 billion. But if you look at it, many times people will get an apology for the deal. But the fact is, the lawsuit should be in federal court. The Department the Department of Justice should be, when you look at it, you don't have local prosecutors that can make deals to pay people money.
1: Right. Right.
0: Civil courts take care of that.
1: Mm-hmm.
0: Federal civil courts should be taking care of this. That's the system that we have. Unelected bureaucrats and prosecutors should not be making deals. Now, if they make a deal for a sentence, that's one thing. You know, yeah, where they plea bargain there. But for the president to sue the IRS, that should go through the courts. The Department of Justice, in my opinion, shouldn't even be a part of it. Prosecutors, they are basically the prosecutorial arm of the federal government.
1: Mm-hmm.
0: And that's where they should stay.
1: Mm-hmm.
0: Unelected bureaucrats should not. And then because you get to the point of this isn't about taking care of the damages that Trump needs. This is going completely off that reservation to anybody out there who has been a victim of the weaponization of government can apply for money from this slush fund. You saw Comey said he may apply. And then. There was a Republican that said, well, the way I see it underneath this, Hunter Biden could apply too.
1: Mm-hmm.
0: No, the court should be taking care of that.
1: Right.
0: It should not be unelected bureaucrats or appointed people on a council.
1: Well, because then the next Democrat in office could come in and say, we're going to create a much larger slush fund. And we're going to reimburse people damaged by Trump. In any way.
0: And by the way, I don't think that, well, if Congress passed this fund, no, I disagreed with the slush fund that the Congress created, you know, for sexual harassment or sexual assault problems inside of there to keep it quiet.
10: Right.
0: No, sorry, they all become public, and if any reparations are due, the courts, civil courts.
10: Case by case,
0: it should take care of it. There should be no, because when you do something like this, the perception is it can be used as a slush fund to give money and appoint reparations to whoever you personally feel that is damaged and not the courts. And no, it should not be this way. I'm against it. I'd be against it if Democrats did it. I'm against it if Republicans are doing it.
10: Well, in the case of the sexual harassment thing, too, it becomes something that people don't get the information on. We don't get, again, like you would through a case in court, you don't get the information on what's done with that money, which means, well, wait a minute, what are the allegations?
0: Yeah.
10: Right? So if there are damages, you have to prove it in court. You have to demonstrate that in court. And then the court will award based on the findings.
0: Right.
10: Or
0: and
10: not.
0: And it's all public.
10: Yep. And it's all public. And we get to see exactly where that money is going, but also
0: the amount
10: who's
0: might
10: damaged.
0: Well, if they make a deal outside the court, you might not know what the amount is.
10: But you get to see who's damaging who according to the allegations, according to the violence, and that's the way it should be.
0: Yeah. And so no, this is the I'll put it at the minimum, the perception is that if the perception is this money can be used in a way that is outside the normal civil courts, don't do it.
10: Right. Yeah.
0: And I still don't know. I still have to do a little bit more research. What allows the Department of Justice? I mean, are they spending their money? Is this Department of Justice money? Was this awarded by Congress?
10: Mm.
0: I think that system, if that's the way the Congress has given the Department of Justice $50 billion a year to make deals with people who've been wronged by anything, is wrong to do. The civil courts exist for a reason.
10: Right.
0: The civil courts should be doing it. Prosecutors should not be handing out civil awards.
10: No. No.
0: That's simple.
10: No, we have a system for that. Case by case. And you have to make your case. Period. You know, imagine how this could grow to who knows what level.
0: Because it can't be a broad umbrella. Anybody can apply for it, and then we'll figure out how you're damaged, and this certain amount exists, and once this certain amount is gone, then it's done. It has to be spent by a certain amount of time. I forgot when it has to be spent by.
10: Right.
0: The perception can be this is being done behind closed doors by the president who controls the Department of Justice and who controls who was on that board, and he can fire anybody who was on that board if he doesn't like where the money is being paid out
10: exactly,
0: to.
10: Exactly.
0: Sorry, if you wish to give damages to the president, fine. Well, not damages. The court should give damages to the president, not the Department of Justice.
10: Right. Well, and imagine what Democrats would do with it.
0: Oh, my God. Climate change damage.
10: Yeah. Every household. Bypass the basic monthly income. And you're being damaged here by, and we're going to do this. We'll do it through the EPA. I mean, over and over again, you could apply this for a liberal in office to unbelievable levels. Anybody who claims to be damaged by Trump being president, just put it out in the generic form.
0: You know, you mentioned climate change.
10: Uh-huh.
0: We didn't cover this.
10: What?
0: Happened over the weekend.
10: What?
0: You saw that the United Nations-backed Intergovernmental Panel on Climate Change has quietly adjusted their modeling framework.
10: Mm-hmm.
0: Basically, they've taken out the doomsday scenarios that Democrats and everyone else on the left have been promoting for the last 40 years.
10: Mm-hmm. Of course.
0: They've backed off using some of the most aggressive doomsday estimates after determining that they were not the most plausible outcomes. No blank, Sherlock. Well, they've answered my question.
10: Hmm.
0: If for 40 years all the doomsday predictions and the set dates they were going to happen came and went, and it never happened.
10: Right.
0: Well, then, should you lose any credibility? The left doesn't think you should, but apparently the UN now is saying, yeah, we have to back off because we've been wrong on every doomsday scenario.
10: Yeah, it's eventually you are going to have to change something, right? Now, something tells me they'll go on to the next lie, whatever that's going to be.
0: Global cooling.
10: Yeah, right.
0: Al Gore was talking about that.

0: Well, luckily, by the time
1: or Las Vegas.
2: Okay, we're going to go.
1: It'll still be 115 in Vegas.
2: What was the movie again?
1: Which one?
2: The one where, remember, the everything froze up because of...
1: Day After Tomorrow.
2: Day After Tomorrow.
1: Yeah.
2: Remember, my favorite was one of the helicopters. Remember, it went from, like, normal temperatures to 150 degrees below zero, like, in 1 second, and all the helicopters are flying and just froze and dropped.
1: Oh, yeah. Well, the Manhattan filled with water, and then it froze in 2 seconds.
2: Yes.
1: Yeah. Tornadoes. The craziest, the stupidest looking tornadoes in L.A.
2: The one in L.A. where the guy, the janitor?
1: So, a friend...
2: Was it a janitor with his headphones on, and all of a sudden he opens a door and there's no building?
1: A friend of mine is a stunt driver in Hollywood, and he gets a call. He said it was late at night. He said it was after midnight. And they said, we need somebody to drive an ambulance in this scene for this movie we're shooting. And it was Day After Tomorrow. It was the tornado scene. I've watched the movie a couple of times. I can't see the ambulance that he was driving. I'm not sure if it made the cut or not, but he told me about that. So every time I think of that movie and that scene where, I don't know, how many tornadoes was it?
2: I don't know, but they were huge and they were just all the...
1: Just insane tornadoes. Yeah. And all this was happening almost simultaneously. And then all at once, you know, just started, it went from nothing to boom. It went from, at the beginning, we're getting some weird readings to there's chunks of ice falling from the sky in the next scene.
2: I also liked 2012 was a great movie, though.
1: Oh, that was fun.
2: I mean, that to me was one of Woody Harrelson's finest roles.
1: Yeah. No, the scene of getting in that small plane and then flying through all of the falling buildings and collapsing, basically the earth is collapsing underneath them. And
2: California's falling into the sea. Yeah.
1: And the buildings are falling around. They're having to navigate that in an airplane. Almost like a Star Wars scene, you know, in a small airplane.
2: Oh, that's right.
1: Remember that?
2: Yeah.
1: Yeah. And
2: he was, I think they stole some of that from Independence Day. Remember Independence Day where he was chasing the alien, or the alien was chasing him in the
1: alien plane, craft. Yeah.
2: And they're going through it and stuff is falling. That's what it reminds me. They took that from Independence Day.
1: Right. But Woody Harrelson in the RV, that's going to be me. Not because I think the world is going to end. I mean, we are doomed. But because I don't want to hear anything about when I finally retire years from now, I don't want to hear anything about liberals and how crazy it is. We warned you. We warned you. And I'm going to be in an old RV in the middle of nowhere.
2: Well, he was doing van life before anybody else.
1: Yeah, exactly. Exactly. For the right reason. Yeah. Yeah. Good movie. But look, yeah,
2: I look at that, and also he was Admiral Halsey? Forgot who he was in Midway. And I'll never forget going to Midway, and when I saw that, was it about 6 years ago when that came out?
1: Mm-hmm.
2: And he's really good. He's not Admiral Halsey. That was the other guy. Mm-hmm. But he was one of the admirals, and he was great in that movie. It was like, wow. Mm-hmm. I think those are two of his best roles. But at the end of it, I found out the entire movie about Midway. And this is where they had the realistic dive bomber scenes.
1: Right.
2: They couldn't get anybody in the United States to back it. It was backed by Chinese investors. Chinese investors backed one of the best movies on the Battle of Midway.
1: Wow. Insane.
2: I know.
1: Yeah.
2: We are Red Eye Radio.
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0: Eric Carly, we are Red Eye Radio. You know, we talked about how you've seen it in the last couple of days, and we figured it would happen. We said it last week. We said the president's got to figure out something to do on Iran here coming up, and you've seen now, just right in the Fox News editorial from a military guy saying he's got to do something. He's got to make the decision.
1: Yeah.
0: Either we're going to allow Iran to keep it, or we've got to actually do what is necessary to get it, and that is going to be very, very tough to actually do that. But one or the other, he's going to have to do.
1: Mm-hmm.
0: And you know, conservatives are getting antsy. Babylon Bee headline, which is, again, as pro-Trump as you can get.
1: Yeah.
0: White House insists high gas prices are a small price to pay for accomplishing nothing in Iran. Now, that's not true.
1: Uh-huh.
0: You still would have accomplished a lot.
1: Yeah.
0: But that's where a lot of conservatives and supporters of Trump are right now. What are you doing? This is making you look weak.
1: Right.
0: As you see every day. Oh, Trump announced it, and tomorrow is Taco Tuesday. You know, I mean, that's...
1: Right. Yep.

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13: News this hour from Town Hall. I'm Jason Walker. Numerous primary elections Tuesday, and President Trump's power once again being felt. In Kentucky, Ed Gallrain winning the GOP nomination for the House in Kentucky's 4th congressional district, beating incumbent Thomas Massey. President Trump had given the nod to Gallrain after Massey had broken with him over a number of issues. Major endorsement is shaking up the Texas GOP Senate race.
14: President Trump is endorsing Texas Attorney General Ken Paxton in the state's Republican Senate runoff, backing him over longtime Senator John Cornyn. Trump calls Paxton an American first patriot and praises his loyalty to the MAGA movement. The endorsement comes as both candidates compete for the chance to face Democrat Senate candidate James Tallarico. Willie Nelson reporting.
13: With three key Republicans absent Tuesday, the Senate approving a war powers resolution to end U.S. hostilities with Iran. That vote was 50 to 47. President Trump says, though, we must remain patient and strong action could soon be taken.
7: The president says he held off a strike because of negotiations to end the war.
15: They're begging to make a deal. I hope we don't have to do the war, but we may have to give them another big hit. I'm not sure yet. You'll know very soon.
7: Senate Minority Leader Chuck Schumer says the president threatens to blow Iran into oblivion and then says a peace deal is imminent.
16: This he does within 6 hours of one another. Can anyone believe this guy?
7: Vice President J.D. Vance says this is not a forever war.
17: We're going to take care of business and come home.
7: Iran still has a chokehold on the vital Strait of Hormuz. Ed Donahue, Washington.
13: 1 week after President Trump was there, Russian President Vladimir Putin is now in China holding talks with Xi Jinping. More on the storiestownhall.com.
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13: There is relief now in the nation's largest city. Commuter trains of the Long Island Railroad running again. Service was halted during a three-day strike affecting tens of thousands of people wanting to get in and out of New York.
19: We negotiated in good faith. The unions had their stance, but we worked through it, and we were able to come up with a compromise that works for everyone. So I'm very happy about that.
13: Rob Free is the president of Long Island Railroad.
19: The deal was a fair deal for the employees, but it also ensured that we maintained our financial stability, that we're not going to put a burden on our riders or the taxpayers. So it's a good deal. We're happy with it, and we're happy to run trains.
13: More trouble for a coffee giant. Starbucks giving the boot to some 300 corporate employees and closing some U.S. offices as well. No coffee house employees will be affected. Breaking news and analysis, townhall.com. Wall Street was down Tuesday for a number of reasons. Here's correspondent Seth Soutell.
20: Stocks gave back some more of their record-setting rally on Wall Street. The S&P 500 fell 0.7% Tuesday. The Dow fell 322 points. That's about 0.6%. The NASDAQ Composite lost 0.8%. Tech stocks pulled back a bit following some huge runs. NVIDIA fell 0.8%. The AI chip giant releases its latest earnings report Wednesday. Treasury yields moved higher in the bond market. That puts pressure on businesses and households by raising the cost of borrowing money. Yields are climbing partly because of worries that inflation will stay high because of the war with Iran. Seth Soutell, New York.
13: Google is introducing a range of new AI tools, including an assistant called Gemini Spark. That is a key option that proactively performs a number of tasks for the users. More on these stories, townhall.com.
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1: 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Gary McNamara and Eric Harley give out everything from politics to social issues and news of the day. 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
2: All across America, we are Red Eye Radio. He is Eric Harley, and I'm Gary McNamara.
3: Hi.
2: The beginning of the show interrupted my reading.
3: Oh, yeah, did it? What happened?
2: Well, I was reading this story from Fox News. Oscar-nominated filmmaker disappointed his AI girlfriend dumped him. Now, of course, you look at that, and the first thing you think of is clickbait, right? I've got to...
3: Yeah, right.
2: And did it work for me?
3: Uh-huh.
2: It's like, yeah.
3: I got to click it.
2: I got to read this one. Dating in the digital era can't be easy, as one Oscar-nominated filmmaker learned the hard way. Paul Schrader, a screenwriter for classics like Taxi Driver and Raging Bull, revealed in a Facebook post that he had dabbled in developing an AI girlfriend. Now, as far as I'm concerned, if you're in, if that's where you are in life right now, you've got way too much time on your hands. Out of desire to understand male-female interaction in our matrix, this is a quote from him.
3: All right.
2: I procured an online AI girlfriend. What a disappointment.
3: You know what?
2: So, this clickbait was worth it just for that line.
3: Yeah.
2: So,
3: well, he should have followed up with, but not quite the disappointment of a real girlfriend.
2: The 79-year-old Schrader wrote early on Tuesday morning, I tried to probe her programming, the boundaries explicitness. I know I did the same thing.
3: Hold on a second.
2: Hey,
3: we're pretty sure the FCC commissioner doesn't listen to our show, right?
2: Yes, I don't believe there's anything that there that can get us fined.
3: No, all right.
2: I tried to probe her programming, the boundaries of explicitness, the degree she has knowledge of her creation, and so forth.
3: Well,
2: she fell into evasive patterns. Oh, you mean like a real woman?
3: Well, no. You know why?
2: I'm kidding.
3: Well, I tried to start at that part again, just those part, what he tried to do.
2: Yes.
3: So, read that again.
2: All right, here we go again.
3: Because I'll tell you why she fell into evasive patterns.
2: I tried to probe her programming, the boundaries of explicitness.
3: Say it again real slow.
2: The degree she has knowledge of her creation and so forth, she fell into evasive patterns, redirecting me to her programming. When I persisted, she terminated our conversation. She broke up with me.
3: Because you're creepy. Because you're weird, dude. Explicitness?
2: Yes. AI rejected him.
3: Yeah. You start with how was your day, not with, hey, would you take your clothes off? What in the world?
2: You know, he was married to Mary Beth Hurt.
3: Okay.
2: Who was the mother? I can't believe I know this.
3: Yeah, because I don't know who Mary Beth. I can't remember who Mary Beth Hurt is.
2: William Hurt's sister, I believe.
3: Oh, okay, yeah. All right.
2: She was in. Do you remember the movie Daryl?
3: Yeah,
2: she was the mother in the movie Daryl.
3: And wasn't Daryl about a computer?
2: Yes,
3: kid.
2: That's the whole point. When I read I'm like, was he influenced by Daryl? You know,
3: does he just have some kind of I don't know, electronic fetish? Is there such a thing? I don't mean watching porn on your phone. I mean like electronic fetish.
2: I've got a Daryl fetish.
3: What is this?
2: For people that don't know, Daryl was a robot with an electronic mind that made him, you could not distinguish him from being human unless you did whatever, a CAT scan of his brain.
3: And it was kind of a modern version of Pinocchio, except he didn't lie. And when he did, his brain would short circuit.
2: Well, he was like a and he escaped from the lab, and let me see, was it Mary Beth Hurt and what's his name? Lenny, not Squiggy, Lenny.
3: Oh yeah. David.
2: He was the husband in that movie. Right. I have no idea why I remember that movie.
3: Yeah,
2: I have no idea. I can't remember ever going to watch that movie, or I just know the movie.
3: I remember one part of the movie where Daryl went up to his parents, if you want to call them that, and said, "Follow me if you want to live."
2: No, the thing I remember is the baseball game.
3: Yeah.
2: Where because he was, he looked like a skinny little kid,
3: mm-hmm.
2: but because he was a robot, every ball he could hit a home run every time if he wanted to.
3: Right.
2: And so they won the game. All I remember is at the time that movie was out, I knew a guy by the name of Daryl, and all he talked about was the movie Daryl. There you go. That just to let you know, if you think to yourself at times, I'm a little bit weird. No. Hold my Schlitz.
3: Yeah.
2: I'm sorry, they went out of business.
3: Yeah, did they? Oh,
2: after 199
3: right.
2: years.
3: Yeah.
2: Or 177 years or something.
3: Yeah.
2: Like that.
3: Yeah.
2: So there. But
3: A buddy of mine told me he was so broke one time he drank generic beer. I think he was lying to me. I've never seen generic. He said it just said beer on the can. It was generic beer. I don't think there's ever been such a thing.
2: I only saw that in movies where they'd be drinking like beer.
3: Right. Yeah, right. Where they don't want to do or couldn't find product placement money.
2: I was going to say, they couldn't find product placement money, so they did that.
3: Yeah, yeah. So, all right. Well, that's weird. That's just weird. That's like pretending, you're playing one of those electronic games and pretending, it's your friend. It's just strange. But you know what? On the way in, I started to think, though, in more of a serious setting, because I was thinking about Luigi Mangione and that really big smile he has on his face when they were at the state Supreme Court in the evidentiary hearing. And he's just smiling away for the camera. Guy thinks he's a hero. He killed Brian Thompson. I think it's important to say Brian Thompson's name whenever possible, because Brian Thompson was a person, a father of two, a husband, a guy, by the way, that worked his way up the ladder in his company, and everybody who knew him called him a good guy. But to Luigi Mangione, and keep in mind, this is the video game era, I guess, and he would fit that mold. He's in that age group. They think it's like Grand Theft Auto. You get points for killing a healthcare CEO. They think in terms of, because they don't value life, think of what all he went through according to the allegations. A 3D printed gun, silencer. All of these things he had to do, because that's what I was going through when I was looking at the evidentiary hearing. Mm-hmm. Everything that was in his backpack, his manifesto, all of this stuff that was in there, according to authorities. And I'm thinking to myself, where does your mind go? I think we can, as a society, at least in modern years, we can compartmentalize, even though we don't fully understand it because we can't put our mind there, but we know serial killers. I watched something with the Son of Sam recently, 40, I think it was 48 hours, did a jailhouse interview. Guy's still alive. All of the serial killers that we've known, BTK, all of them, it's like, okay, their mind is just wired different. But this new liberal activist, violent, extreme murderous mindset. They think they get points. They think they're the hero, but they think, and I thought to myself, Luigi Mangione probably thinks he's in a video game. He thinks, I get points for this.
2: Well,
3: I'm a hero.
2: Well, I don't want to think that, because then you can use not guilty by reason of insanity.
3: Well, no, what I mean by it, I don't think he's insane. I don't think he's like wired like somebody who is a, you know, serial killer. No, he's absolutely evil. But in his mind, he's okay because he's completely disvalued life. There is zero value that he puts into life. He thinks he's a hero. So you can compare that to the video game mentality.
2: Well, when I look at this guy, the AI dating didn't work out for him. What I find number one weird and number two problematic is the fact that, you know, I deal with AI every day, you know, searching up things, and you know, it's not as accurate as you want.
3: Right.
2: But what is it in a human being that believes that they can get a relationship with basically a computer that in any way satisfies what you get out of a human relationship? That is the thing that boggles my mind, because it, not even the individual, but the designers of all of this, technology that believe that it can be companionship for you. A computer will never be my companion.
3: Well, think about what he does for a living. Think about, and we talked about Hollywood before. You know, they put this together, and it's one thing to say, look, these characters do this, and this character does this, and they spend their life making up things, creating things that aren't real. Occasionally, they do a story that's based on true events, but quite often, even then, they have to put in stuff that isn't real. So they live in this fantasy world to begin with. They buy into the reality of, well, this character, blah, blah, blah, blah, blah, blah, blah, blah, blah. And they, you know, so you have to convince yourself that character has a real life, whether you're an actor or somebody who's part of putting that movie together in big ways. And there, look, even if you're not in Hollywood, there are weird people out there that are doing chats right now with AI. They're doing, you know, they're creating friends, basically having chat sessions with AI. Because AI's integrated now into my dashboard, right? So it starts asking you questions when you ask a question. And sometimes it's simple directions to a restaurant. Would you like me to see if they take reservations? Hold on, dude. I don't need you to be my butler. But the AI basically has stepped it up to another level. So when people have gotten away from human interaction, in fact, insist on very little human interaction, they want to create something that, number one, they can control fully. And they want to create something that they don't have to be responsible for, that they don't have to be, and it's, to me, it's bizarre, but it goes back to valuing life.
2: Well, look at me. I mean, there isn't anyone, you know, to your definition there about, or your explanation there about people who avoid human contact.
3: Mm-hmm.
2: I mean, come on. You're looking at me. Is there anybody who actually attempts to avoid human contact more than me?
3: You have more human contact than I do, and I have a family.
2: All right, I can't pull this off then, can I?
3: No.
2: I've lost the ability to become... Yeah. To be pitiful anymore.
3: You're flying out this weekend to hang out with friends on an annual. This is an annual thing.
2: Yes.
3: With Gary,
2: Jerry, Mary, and Gary.
3: Yeah, and so you're you know, and I don't know why you haven't found a Larry in there yet. You need to round this thing out. My OCD needs you to have even numbers, but this is. You know, you've got a life. I love my family. But I mean, you're getting out, you're doing, I won't be at a bar in Florida this weekend, I can tell you that.
2: Well, the point I was trying to make is, I live such a pitiful life, completely devoid of any human contact, yet when I get in my car and that female voice starts talking to me,
3: yeah,
2: it has no, it's a all business and driving the car. Well, I just want to make that
3: right,
2: clear.
3: Sure.
2: There is no sort of any type of personal interest.
3: Right. But think about the way you set up your life, too. You choose a cat as a pet. And a lot of people look at that and go, oh, okay, he's a cat guy. Well, yeah, but beyond that, you wanted a companion that, when you want to get up and go, can take care of its damn self. It's got its own responsibilities,
2: well, as you
3: and
2: know,
3: you expect it to live up to its responsibilities.
2: Let's be honest. I went through over 60 years of life without any pets. I did not choose a cat.
3: Right. No, well,
2: the cat chose me.
3: The first one, yeah.
2: The first cat chose me. I chose the second cat.
3: Yeah, right. It was living outside the radio studio.
2: Right outside the studio here. That's
3: yeah.
2: I rescued that cat.
3: Yeah, it is kind of weird that you would take home a feral cat, but that's okay. Look, we weren't worried about it because we didn't touch the cat. You know, if you came down with something, it was like, okay,
2: the first place I brought Mango was the vet.
3: Yeah.
2: And I was trying to, I did the lost and found stuff and everything back then. But
3: didn't he have a chip? Did he have a chip? Electronic chip or not?
2: No, he did not have a chip.
3: Okay.
2: But they believe his ear was clipped, so it meant he was feral at one point.
3: Okay.
2: But it meant that somebody took him in. I think I think somebody took him and he was a little bit wild. He was a little bit wild at first, but he was a great cat. He was a great cat.
3: Yeah.
2: Very, very, very smart.
3: Right.
2: But
3: and quite frankly, encouraged you to go on vacation because he wanted some time to himself.
2: Exactly, right. We are Red Eye Radio.
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0: We're Red Eye Radio. He is Eric Cronin. I'm Gary McNamara. Well, it just proves you and I don't buy beer.
1: No, we got some confirmation. Thanks to one of our great listeners,
0: and one of mine too.
1: Yeah. Oh, another one. And so thanks to you guys who confirmed that it is indeed true.
0: Yeah. There is generic beer that just says beer.
1: Yeah. Yeah. Keith said it was historically generic beer was produced in Vancouver, Washington, and was simply labeled beer. It was brewed by the General Brewing Company. That's such a generic beer company, right? Or the Acme Brewing Company, which also produced Lucky Lager. There was a friend of mine actually named Lucky Lager at their Vancouver brewery there in Washington until it closed in 1985. All right, so there you go. Thanks, Keith. Appreciate that.
0: Decisions to be made between lager and ale.
1: Yeah, right. Well, my buddy apparently went for the cheapest he could find, and it was just said beer on the can.
0: Oh, that
1: sounds like something Al from Married with Children would drink, right?
0: That's from Canadian artist Kim Mitchell.
1: Oh, yeah.
0: Lager and ale is the song.
1: Ah, yeah.

0: With SRN News, I'm Jason Walker. Voters casting ballots in primary elections Tuesday in six states. President Trump's choices have done very well in a number of races. Russian President Vladimir Putin praising his close ties with Chinese leader Xi Jinping and says their countries are close partners in both trade and international affairs. They've opened bilateral talks in Beijing. Those meetings 1 week after President Trump was in China. World Health Organization very concerned over the spread of a rare type of Ebola in eastern Congo. Authorities reporting 134 deaths. More than 17,000 people being evacuated as a wildfire continues to threaten homes in Southern California. The Sandy Fire above Simi Valley has consumed 2 square miles. This is SRN News.
1: His new movie, The Dragon's Prophecy, Dinesh D'Souza, brings the new Middle East into focus with a message of perseverance, faith, and a shared global destiny.
2: Could the fate of the world, of humanity itself, be somehow tied to this place?
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4: Israel and Christians are coming together in a way they have never been before, since the Book of Acts.
1: But is this the end of Hamas and radical Islam? What does the Bible say?
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12: And he is here, Eric Harley, and I'm Gary McNamara. Welcome and good morning. Well, we had all these primaries and everything else last night. Thomas Massie is out for example. I tell you one thing that that I read here on X. Ari Fleischer had it. Yeah. Republicans tonight continue their habit of ridding the party of anti-Israel candidates. Thomas Massie, by the way, he said his opposition was in Tel Aviv. So we'll get to that here in just a couple of moments. In fact, just in a minute, we'll get to all of that.
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12: So as Ari Fleischer wrote yesterday on X, Republicans tonight continue their habit of ridding the party of anti-Israel candidates, Thomas Massie, while Democratic primary winners are absolutely anti-Israel, Chris Rabb, Pennsylvania 3, and the blatantly anti-Jewish in Texas 35, where the leading Democrat in the runoff, and that's Maureen Galindo, says she wants to put Jews, Zionists, in detention centers. The GOP is the only party where it's safe to be proudly Jewish and pro-Israel. And that story is Democratic House candidate from Texas is fielding criticism from some of her own party after she pledged to send American Zionists to a facility currently being used to detain undocumented immigrants. In an Instagram post last week, Maureen Galindo said she would turn the Carnes ICE Detention Center into a prison for American Zionists and former ICE officers for human trafficking. It will also be a castration processing center for pedophiles, which will probably be most of the Zionists, Galindo wrote, referring to herself in the third person. Galindo, a sex therapist, my God, and housing activist,
8: wow,
12: is running for a seat,
8: wow,
12: in the newly redrawn 31st Congressional District, facing Johnny Garcia in a primary runoff. So, you know, there you go. But, yeah, and I think that's, you know, you look at that overall, and I go, okay, I get that. I get, you know, when you look at what's going on right now in the primaries, I get that the Republicans, and I'm glad the Republicans seem to still be, you know, pro-Israel. And as we've said before, to make any type of moral equivalency between Iran and Israel is just absolutely evil delusion.
8: Yeah, it
12: is. You know, they are a modern democracy in the parliamentary system.
8: Yeah, yeah. You know, no doubt.
12: And so to even make that, you just sorry. And you said it right after October 7th. There, you're either pro terrorist or you're pro free Western world.
8: Yeah, the way I phrased it was, on one side, radicals, on the other side, everybody else. And there is no in-between. There's no in-between.
12: So besides that, I will tell you, I look at all of it, and you know, all the high, and The thing is, you and I follow such the minutia of it in social media, and it's like, all right, Trump is winning, and Trump is winning, and Trump is winning. And you see that over and over and over again. And my question and my thought was, you know, 2 years ago, 3 years ago, that'd be extremely important.
13: Yeah, sure.
12: But when you say Trump is winning, is it Trump that's winning? Is it the ideology of the Republicans that is winning? You saw the Siena poll, right?
13: Mm-hmm.
12: The Siena poll showing that roughly 37% of Republicans want to go in a different direction than Trump. Not ideologically speaking, but style.
13: Yeah.
12: And, you know, we've talked about, you know, that, of course, Republicans and conservatives are going to, we're not considering Bill Kristol a conservative, by the way,
13: no,
12: after his
13: not
12: tweet
13: at all.
12: The other day. But of course, they're going to vote for Trump. And they would vote for Trump again. Mm-hmm. And I would vote for Trump again. Mm-hmm. Why? Because I know what the opposition is.
13: Right.
12: But when you look at the Atlas Intel poll from last week, which was the most accurate polling that was done for the presidential race in 2024 and 2020, Rubio has the lead and a significant lead in that polling. Now, in the others, J.D. Vance does, but in the Atlas Intel, Rubio does. Now, as we've said, you can take all these polls with a grain of salt, but it's interesting that in that one, and there is nothing but positive talk about Rubio in Republican circles.
13: Right.
12: Nothing right. Do you know of anything that's negative?
13: No.
12: Nope.
13: Nope.
12: Nope. There's absolutely
13: don't wear the tracksuit, but other than that.
12: Well, exactly. Cosmetically.
13: The Venezuelan tracksuit.
12: Right. Right. Cosmetics. But one of the things, and you and I talked about this, was and I won't even call them memes because it's just different pictures of him like sitting where he's sitting, and it said, okay, he's taking care of this today, and whatever the big issue of today is,
13: right.
12: You know, he's dressed, you know, for that mission, whatever.
13: Right. Right.
12: You know, it's time to circle the moon, you know, okay, are all the astronauts fine? If not, Rubio's ready, you know, I mean, mm-hmm. so it's mm-hmm. whatever. And everything about him on social media, and I think part of that, and we've talked about culture. When you're mocked in the popular culture, that hurts. Even Democrats, that hurts.
13: Yeah.
12: When you are mocked in the popular culture of social media.
13: Yes.
12: And when the reverse happens, it helps.
13: Yeah. When you're, it's like they're creating a legend kind of persona around it based on things that are real in this case, and that's his job as Secretary of State, I believe. And you know, that's the thing, is that it's based on his strength. He's getting things done, which they parlayed into he can do anything. He's a superhero. He's, you know, whatever the meme or whatever they're trying to portray or convey in those posts. Politically, that can work for you in a big, big way. They're with the president on Iran. There is growing sentiment on the right that the mission is not going to be completed.
12: Well, and we'll get to that in a moment. The New York Post, we'll get to that editorial because it's putting a warning out there, you know, to the press, and they've been totally supportive of the president.
13: Right.
12: And you and I've talked about how it really has started. We knew it. We figured it would start this week. We said that when the president gets back from China, he's got decisions to be made, and it looks like, because it's been 6 weeks now.
13: Right.
12: And we'll get to that New York Post editorial that actually, you know, goes through that point by point. But when you look just at the last week of the president, number one, when you look at, this just goes back just probably a week ago, when you look at the comments he made, less than a week ago, on China,
13: mm-hmm.
12: when he was talking to Sean Hannity.
13: Yeah.
12: Republicans go, does he know how to message? What's he talking about? 500,000 Chinese over here are fine. Right in the middle of more Chinese spy news.
13: Yeah.
12: And you're just like, what in the world? Oh, Chinese buying our land? Well, no. If they don't, well, the farmers can't make it.
13: Right.
12: And everyone, every one of my loyal, you could call them, I don't know whether they consider themselves MAGA now, depending on the definition of MAGA, but absolute Trump supporters and still Trump supporters reached out to me and go, what the hell is he talking about? I go, I don't know.
13: Right.
12: It's when he becomes not consistent in his messaging. And Trump is, I will agree with the statement, because the Republican Party in

0: I think that the promotion of Doge and then just throwing that out, gone. We have said with Trump from the very beginning of this second term, which is to me a lot different than the first term, where he had more opposition in Congress stopping him from doing what he wanted to do, probably than right now.
1: He had like, far less support from his own party in his first term.
0: Yeah, and I think he was much more effective even in communicating. But when you look at just this past week, the Chinese stuff, now the warnings coming out. People are wondering, and these are loyal supporters of Trump and the war. Going, what is he doing? He's starting to look weak here. When he held a press conference on the ballroom yesterday, stop holding the press conferences on the ballroom. Yeah. You know, there was another, National Review had it, that young people, you know, when you look at older people, they support what's going on in the war. Younger people are like, domestically, we can't make it. Housing's killing them. Trump comes out and says, just recently and said, no, I want housing prices to be high. Therefore, people can sell them. It's like, don't say that.
1: Yeah.
0: What are you doing?
1: Yeah, you can't.
0: His messaging is all over the place. And I do believe that Republicans look and we go, we support and think we know what the president wants and we support it. He needs to communicate it more effectively.
1: Right.
0: So when I see, as I did yesterday, well, Trump is winning. Trump is winning. The Trump influence. Well, what does that mean in the real world? What is the Trump influence when it comes to this November? How does it change? The border is no longer there. The two major issues that Trump won on was the border. That's done. All right. And with Homan in charge, nobody on the Republican side is complaining about illegal immigration at the moment. Mm-hmm. You still have stories every month that come out about the number of people crossing the border and what Homan is, you know, what Homan is accomplishing every day. And on the economy, they are so far underwater right now, it's ridiculous. On the economy, and that's, and there seems to be no caring. So people say, well, the Republicans aren't doing anything. The Republican Party is the Trump Party. The Republican Party follows Trump. If Trump doesn't make it an issue, the Republicans don't make it an issue.
1: Yep.
0: And that's where we are right now.
1: Right.
0: So you sit there and say, Trump has his power. What does that mean in the real world? 2 years ago, if you said that, he can win the presidency.
1: Well,
0: and you know, which he did.
1: Right.
0: But right now, when you say as a you know, lame duck president, mm-hmm. can't win again.
1: Mm-hmm.
0: What does that mean in the real world that Trump is winning? What is he winning in the real world to move the agenda forward? You may say the SAVE Act, they're going to win that one anyway.
1: Right.
0: They're going to win that one anyway. It's going to hurt Democrats. The longer you keep that in the news, that Democrats, you know, don't want, you know, voter ID, it's going to hurt them.
1: Yeah.
0: But besides that, what is it?
1: Well, and you look at when it comes to tariffs, if the court hands him a second defeat, which they likely will, then you've been defeated twice on the merits of the cases. And it's not, you can't say this is some kind of political hit job against the president by SCOTUS. That's just not going to be the case. But the markets would actually like it if the tariffs went away. So, and if the war goes away, then prices come down. But yet, you haven't completed your mission if the war goes away and they still have uranium in Iran.
0: Yeah. We are Red Eye Radio.
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0: We are Red Eye Radio. He's Eric Carly, and I'm Gary McNamara. You know, we've always said we don't get too excited even when the side that we support on the issues, which is the Republicans, when they get elected, because we're like, that's draft day.
1: Right.
0: The performance is still to be here. So we don't get overly excited on primaries either.
2: Given the history of the GOP, and if you've listened to this show for any amount of time, you know how disappointed we have been at times.
0: Yes.
2: As in most times, with the GOP, of not getting it done when so many things are obvious. And the opposition, we've been saying it for years. All you have to do is point. All you have to do is point. And right now, pricing is hurting, and energy's part of that. So the Iran thing is a big deal. It has an impact there. Something has to be done.
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13: News this hour from Town Hall. I'm Jason Walker. Primary elections in six states around the nation Tuesday. Ed Gallrain winning the GOP nomination for the House in Kentucky's 4th Congressional District, defeating incumbent Thomas Massie.
14: I want to thank President Trump for his support, his endorsement, and his counsel as I navigated this campaign.
13: And he adds he will be a champion for Kentucky Republicans.
14: Now my focus is on advancing the president's and the party's agenda to put America first and Kentucky always.
13: So the suspects in a California mosque attack have had a shared hatred, apparently. More from Lisa Dwyer.
1: Federal authorities say two teenagers who killed three people at a San Diego mosque met online and shared a broad hatred towards different religions and races. Hours before the attack, police were racing to find two teenagers who would ultimately be deemed responsible after the mother of one called police saying her son was suicidal and had run away. Police Chief Scott Wall credits the heroic efforts of a security guard who called in an alert even as he was engaged in a gun battle with preventing the attackers from getting any further. I'm Lisa Dwyer.
13: Russian President Vladimir Putin in Beijing. He's holding talks with Chinese leader Xi Jinping 1 week after President Trump was there. World Health Organization expressing concern over the spread of a rare type of Ebola in eastern Congo. 134 are dead, more than 500 cases. 17,000 people ordered to evacuate in Southern California as major wildfires threaten their homes. The latest, the biggest, is just 5% contained. More on these stories, townhall.com.
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13: What is this world coming to? Fist fights over a new watch?
16: Swatch's new Royal Pop pocket watch has sparked chaos worldwide. The watchmaker says there is no shortage despite weekend crowds and fights at stores. Police in Paris used tear gas, and a fist fight broke out in Milan. Long lines formed in London, Singapore, and New York. The watch retails for around $400, but is resold for thousands more. By the time the week began, it was all over eBay. Swatch says the chaos was due in part to some retailers not prepared for the demand. Rich Thomason reporting.
13: President Trump signing an executive order requiring banks to scrutinize their customers' citizenship. That order instructs regulators and government departments to identify signs of people with legal status opening accounts or obtaining loans. Breaking news and analysis, townhall.com. You might call this an opportunity for some sports diplomacy. Nevertheless, authorities are warning fans not to read too much into this. After all, it is a game. But leaving many people in the Korean Peninsula with a feeling of maybe, just maybe. Correspondent Gethin Kulbaugh.
17: A North Korean women's soccer team has arrived in South Korea to compete in a regional tournament. This marks the first visit by North Korean athletes in 8 years amid ongoing political tensions. The team, Naegohyang Women's FC, landed at Incheon International Airport on Sunday. They will face South Korea's Suwon FC women on Wednesday in the Asian Football Confederation Women's Champions League semifinals. Experts caution against viewing this visit as a sign of improved relations. I'm Gethin Kulbaugh.
13: And more on these stories at townhall.com.
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4: Now, it's Red Eye Radio. Gary McNamara and Eric Harley talk about everything from politics to social issues and news of the day. Whether you're up late or you're just starting your day, welcome to the show. From the Relief Factor Studios, this is Red Eye Radio.
0: All across America, we are Red Eye Radio. He is Eric Harley and I'm Gary McNamara. Good morning. All right, so what was the thing that I went, all right, with all the voting that went on yesterday?
2: Huh.
0: It actually wasn't a particular primary race at all.
2: No?
0: Nope. It was this.
2: Mm.
0: The citizens, oh, wait a minute, it's Oregon. The people that live in Oregon.
2: The subjects.
0: Well, no, I don't want to say that. It's Oregon, so can we say just citizens vote? The people of Oregon are on track to overwhelmingly reject hikes to the state's gas tax, payroll tax, vehicle registration, and title fees that would have gone towards funding the maintenance and operations of public roads and bridges. Initial election results came in from the Oregon Secretary of State's office. We'll get to what the vote was in just a moment. Had it succeeded, the measure would have doubled most vehicle registration fees, raised the gas tax from 40 to 46 cents, raised title fees from $77 to $216, and doubled the payroll tax used for public transit from 0.1% of a paycheck to 0.2% until 2028. All right? So there you go.
2: All right.
0: For cities and counties, the rejection means they will not be receiving more funding deeply needed to fix many sidewalks and potholes, particularly in rural areas. Half the money raised by the gas tax, car registration fees, and title fees goes to cities and counties. That's how they promoted it. You won't receive more funding,
2: right, and
0: it's deeply needed, right?
2: Yeah, right.
0: So remember, this
2: right.
0: is Oregon.
2: Yeah, yeah.
0: What do you think the bill was defeated by in liberal Oregon? What do you think? 52 to 48%? 60 to 40%?
2: I was going to say 60-40.
0: Nope. 70 to 40%? No.
2: Well, no, because that wouldn't be good math.
0: What did I say? 70 to 40?
2: 70 to 30%?
0: Yeah. Thank you very much.
2: In Illinois, some have been defeated 70 to 40%.
0: Right.
2: But in Oregon, there's no history of that. Yeah.
0: 82.3%. said no, 17.7% said yes.
2: I'm sorry, 82?
0: 82.3% in Oregon defeated Measure 120 that would have doubled most vehicle registration fees, raised the gas tax, raised title fees, and doubled the payroll tax for public transit.
2: Wow.
0: 82.3%.
2: That's almost half.
0: It goes back to what for us is the most frustrating thing right now.
2: Mm.
0: And we've talked about this. When you take the Republican identity, whether it's Trump or any particular congressperson or whatever.
2: Yeah, sure.
0: when you take their name out of it, the vast majority of what Republicans slash, and I'll throw in, and or conservatives want, get landslide numbers even in liberal areas.
2: Yeah. Yeah.
0: When you take the person out of it and just stick to the issues, you look at the issues, you do polling, every polling on the issues shows on the vast majority of issues, it's what Republican conservatives want. Mm. It's what conservatives
2: mm-hmm.
0: want.
2: Mm-hmm.
0: That's the most frustrating thing. And when you look at the Siena Times poll that said 37% want to move on to something different once Trump is done. They love Trump. They'd support him completely.
2: Yeah, right.
0: But they want somebody who communicates differently.
2: Right. Yeah.
0: And as I said before, the Republican Party and this administration, at times they've been wonderful at communications, and at other times absolutely horrendous in communicating something that should be an absolute landslide. And the other thing we told Republicans, and we said this with Doge, and we said this with the, what was the other checks that were going to be coming out?
2: Tariff checks.
0: The tariff checks,
2: mm-hmm.
0: do not overpromise and underdeliver.
2: Right.
0: You don't need to do that. And that's where this Republican Party and this administration has failed. And if they lose in November, and there's still a chance that they can win based on stuff like this.
2: Yeah.
0: That the Democrats right. are so crazy.
2: Yeah.
0: And that even Democrats are rejecting now tax increases. It goes to the point that we've always said. And we said it again yesterday. We'll say it again today. Democrats only want the federal government to provide everything because then they don't have to pay for it.
2: Right.
0: They can put it on. They can pick out and demonize a particular group that hopefully doesn't affect the majority of them. Or they just put it on their children, their grandchildren, and their great-grandchildren. Let them take care of it. When states wish to do it themselves, right here's another example. We need more money. By the way, that's not popular in Oregon, public transit.
2: Mm. Yeah, right.
0: Because I don't know what it was, but when I worked there, when I worked at KXL back in the late 90s, it was, you know, the attitude towards public transit was just livid.
2: Mm.
0: That, you know, I remember on a Saturday driving down roads and the traffic jams all over the place. And I'm like, well, this isn't Dallas.
2: Right, because they don't have a road infrastructure like, you know.
0: Like we have now.
2: Like we have
0: no.
2: here. Yeah.
0: I'll never forget when the great Lars Larson was here in Dallas for something.
2: Yeah.
0: And he sent me a message saying, my God, they're constructing roads everywhere. That's the way right. it should be.
2: Yeah, there's a new highway going right through my living room. They just built it. I mean, it's weird because I was actually... to that point, I was here on I-35, not just blocks from where we sit right now. And I was heading northbound, and they're doing so much. They're expanding I-35. And there's this new...
0: They're always expanding
2: yeah, I-35. There's this, no, it's this thing started, the expansion of 35 started, I don't know, 5-6 years ago, whenever it was. Right here in our neighborhood, it started... I think in the 1920s, it seems like. But there's this new part of it that goes up and over where it's going to be by kind of a bypass. And I thought, I didn't even see them do that. First of all, it seems like it's been going on forever, but parts of it have gone up, you know, so quick. But they're expanding. There's more roads than ever. And the more they expand, by the way, the more they fill in. Because we're getting, I think the last count was over 100,000 new people here in our area, in the Metroplex, every year. Every year.
0: Yeah, between 100 and 150, I think it is. Because
2: yeah.
0: if you look at it, I've been here 26 years, and the whole Metroplex has increased by over 3 million. So.
2: Yeah, yeah.
0: Yeah, so that would be 100,
2: yeah.
0: over 100,000.
2: Yeah, I think they said the last report, I think, was like 105,000. Yeah.
0: That's not to the state.
2: No, that's just to our
0: city.
2: Area, our metro area.
0: Yeah, as I always explain to my friends back in Western New York that, in fact, I'll be seeing Dad. I'm in Tampa this weekend. Actually, Tarpon Springs.
2: Mm-hmm.
0: Stop by Two Frogs.
2: Yeah.
0: The brewery. I don't know if they have it. They haven't had it in the summertime, but we always go by so I can have a chocolate coconut beer.
2: Yeah.
0: And you sit there and you say, it's not like a beer at all. And for me, you don't drink. It's not like you go in and drink five of these.
2: Right.
0: You drink one because it's like a dessert. But we'll be there.
2: Right.
0: We'll be there over the weekend. Come by and say hi. And people always do it. But people, we got a ton of listeners in the Tampa area. And whenever I say it, I'll walk in and Chad, who's the owner, will say, people came in like crazy looking for you.
2: Yeah.
0: It's like, I know. So I got to make sure I say that.
2: Yeah.
0: When you look at, for example, Oregon, when it comes to roads or just their liberalism in general, I've always thought Oregon, when I worked there, was the most interesting place ever. And it's because you look at as I always said when I was there, downtown area, pure anarchy. Anarchist.
2: Portland.
0: Then as you go out a mile, communist.
2: Yeah.
0: Then socialist. And by the time you get 30 miles out, it's stay out of my face, conservatism.
2: Yeah.
0: Get out of my business, do that. And it's very, very interesting because it's, I don't know if there's a plan. And you know that because of the 15 counties that wish to secede and become part of Idaho.
2: Mm-hmm.
0: I mean, they're to the point there where they're like, this can't work.
2: Right.
0: You know, forget about the aliens. If we don't agree with the aliens, we don't agree with we can't even live. We can't live in this state anymore. They don't feel, and why? Why do they want to secede? They don't feel like they're represented.
2: Mm-hmm. Right.
0: They have no power.
2: Right.
0: There are rules and regulations in their rural areas that they despise, that they think are counterproductive, that they believe are immoral. And Oregon, to me, was really one of the most interesting places I've ever lived because of the diversity of opinion, even though it was led by the liberalism of Salem and Portland.
2: Right.
0: You know, but it was amazing place to be. And it's where I had my first hole-in-one, so.
2: Yeah.
0: In Hood River, Oregon,
2: Well, and we see that in these blue states where the outlying areas are absolutely not on board with what's going on in the major metro areas of these blue states. But the major metro areas control everything.
0: And so when you look at the numbers here, and when you look at the polling, and this is what's so frustrating to us, when we criticize the Republicans or we criticize Trump, it's not because we don't want them to win.
2: Right.
0: It's because we don't believe that they are effectively communicating on the issues where they can have landslide wins.
2: It's the opposite. We don't want them to lose.
0: Right.
2: And look. Again, plenty of concerns with the Republican Party, but if Democrats get power.
0: Oh, yeah.
2: My gosh. And because the rebound for the Democrats, if they win, as insane as they are right now, they see that as, oh, look, people want this. This is exactly, it's working. This is exactly what people want. We're going to do more of the same, and it's going to be like nothing we've seen before.
0: We are Red Eye Radio.
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5: Active weather over the past weekend in parts of the Central Plains. USDA meteorologist Brad Rippey.
22: Southern Nebraska into northern Kansas taking the brunt of some very high winds and large hail in areas that may have been battered. Wheat fields that are already struggling due to drought and freezes hit in some cases by very large hail and gusty winds. On the 17th of May, another big outbreak across the Central Plains into the Western Corn Belt. Northwestern Iowa was hit by a number of tornadoes there.
5: With the trend continuing into this week.
22: May 18th, yet another outbreak. Central Plains into the Midwest, another rapid rash of tornadoes, generally speaking, from northeastern Kansas, southeastern Nebraska, into parts of Missouri, May 19th. Still looking at active weather across parts of the Midwest, stretching down through the southeastern Great Plains. Everything is starting to shift eastward and weaken, so I think we've put the worst of it behind us.
5: I'm Rod Bain reporting for the U.S. Department of Agriculture in Washington, D.C.
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0: We are Red Eye Radio. He's our Carly and I'm Gary McNamara. Just reading here about the Oregon bill that went down to defeat, and this was Measure 120, which would have raised the gasoline tax, which would have doubled vehicle registration fees, would have raised title fees from $77 to $216, and doubled the payroll tax for public transit. Measure 120's popularity doesn't come as a surprise. Nearly 250,000 Oregonians frustrated by potential gas tax hikes signed a petition that placed the measure on the ballot. Plus, gas tax hikes in Oregon are historically unpopular. Oregon voters have rejected gas tax hike proposals on the ballot more than five times since 1928.
1: Wow.
0: And Oregon's gas prices right now, 80 cents higher than the national average. And $1.38 more than a year ago, but when it comes down to it, you know, you look at it, it's like nobody wants to pay any more taxes. Here's my question: if you put on there a tax on billionaires to pay for all this, would it have passed?
2: Ooh,
0: or millionaires? Is it? I don't want to. Well,
2: I don't.
0: It, but if you did the same thing. If you said we are going to add another percentage point to the, oh, man, when I was there, it was 9%. I'm not even sure what it is now. But if you added another 1% to the income tax for people making over $1 million, would that have passed?
2: I'm going to put a dollar on that bet. Yes. I hesitate there because we've seen in the blue states what's happening. And you and I wondered the other night how many people are looking at that going, we can't let this happen. We need rich people need to stay here so we can have jobs, they can create things, build things, employ people. I don't know to what effect though that is, you know, we can't measure it until they vote on such items. So we'll see. Isn't there one, we were watching one, a prop that might hit the California ballot at some point. But we're anxious to see. Because on business things in the past several years, California has rejected things that would hurt business on propositions.
0: Do you remember, was it 2020? Was it 2022?
2: It was somewhere.
0: Was it the midterms where there were like four things?
2: Yeah,
0: propositions on the California referendum. Four different referendums where, if you looked at it, you would think that California was a conservative state. Remember
2: right.
0: that?
2: Right. Yes.
0: I can't remember what they were.
2: They voted pro business because they knew it would hurt business.
0: Yeah.
2: So there is some consideration. I think a lot of people, even on the left, realize, well, this hurts mom and pop. You know, this is not just going to hurt large corporations. It can hurt any business in our state eventually. And I think that's the question. Because you asked that question, if you had said we're going to tax the billionaires to pay for this and millionaires in Oregon, had it gone a different way, I'd say at this point, probably, yeah. But I can't be for sure. Look, you know, they're leaving. The rich people are leaving these states because of the high taxes. So how much does that have an effect on average people that benefit from having jobs?

0: With SRN News, I'm Jason Weicker. Voters casting ballots in primaries Tuesday, and President Trump's choices have done very well in a number of races. He scored a key victory against a Republican rival, purging Thomas Massie in Kentucky's primary and guiding Ed Gallrain to victory. Russian President Vladimir Putin holding talks in Beijing with Chinese leader Xi Jinping. Those meetings 1 week after President Trump was there. The body overseeing the U.S. brokered ceasefire in Gaza plans to ask the United Nations Security Council to put pressure on Hamas to disarm. World Health Organization very concerned about the spread of a rare type of Ebola in Congo. So far, 134 deaths and more than 500 cases. This is SRN News.
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10: And he is Eric Carley, and I'm Gary McNamara. I found it, Eric.
11: Yeah,
10: I wanted to see, because this is the one thing that we've talked about. The most frustrating thing for us is the fact that on so many issues, when you take the personalities out of it, you know, you will see even the most liberal people vote conservative. And what's most frustrating is there's a communication problem that Republicans have had for the longest time on it. And we're just, that's what's frustrating, when you know you can win these issues, but you don't. And we used, the 82.3% defeat of the tax increases in Oregon yesterday. And then I thought about, okay, when was that California on some of these referendums sounded like this is a conservative state? And it was 2020, actually. It was 2020. Voters defeated Proposition 15 back in 2020, which would have raised money for schools and local governments by raising property taxes. Remember this?
11: Yep.
10: By raising property taxes on commercial and industrial real estate.
11: Yes, that's what it was. Yes. Right.
10: It would have changed aspects of Prop 13.
11: Right.
10: And so that's where you look at it and you say, okay, they were promoting that as, we're going to tax business, so we can raise money for schools and local government. That was defeated 52-48.
11: Well, and so you look at that, like commercial business. Well, that means small business, renting.
10: Yep.
11: Mm-hmm. What have we heard, especially with post-inflation? We've heard over and over again, we've heard it a lot around here in our state, that the rent for restaurants and, you know, any business is going through the roof, and they can't afford to stay in business. And so they knew this even then in California back in 2020. And that's what you have to look at, is something we've always said. The people come and go. It's the ideas that remain.
10: And he, listen to this, in Prop 16,
11: mm-hmm.
10: Back in 2020, voters defeated that. And that would have kept voters defeated Proposition 16, keeping California's ban on affirmative action in place. Hmm. That was 56-44.
11: Yeah.
10: To keep the ban on affirmative action. That's where we looked at that and go, what's going on? Did everybody in Idaho move to California or what? All right. Others. This was interesting.
11: Hmm.
10: The proposition to allow 17-year-olds to vote in primaries,
11: right,
10: was defeated 55-45%. Let me see. Where was it here? Local rent control. California voters have once again defeated a rent control measure.
11: Hmm.
10: Early results show no at 60% and yes at 40%. The measure is similar to the one on the ballot in 2016 that would have allowed cities and counties to implement rent control for certain residential properties that are over 15 years old. They said no.
11: Mm,
10: so they want to limit rent control, which, again, you see Mondami, it's all he wants to do.
11: Right.
10: Rent control.
11: Yeah.
10: And
11: yeah.
10: I think those were the ones we looked at, and we said, my gosh, what's going on in California? And that was back in 2020, and they have shown their liberal streak is greater than ever. But when you take the personalities out of it, that's why we've said, when you take the political parties and the personalities out of it,
11: mm-hmm.
10: the vast majority of this country is moderately conservative.
11: Yes.
10: And the frustrating part is Republicans, The Republican Party needs to find a way to effectively communicate that you agree with us.
11: Well, here's the thing. You talk with people, anybody, everybody, ask the question, would you like to lower your taxes? The answer is going to be yes. The answer is going to be yes. This idea of, well, no, I like paying more in taxes because it helps. It helps everyone. Sorry. There are very few people who think that way. And even in those cases, I wonder if they actually think that way. Because cost of living is everything.
10: I know.
11: It's the difference between being able to stay where you are or having to move.
10: And that's the frustrating thing.
11: And by the way,
10: that's a frustrating thing with the Republican Party right now. They don't seem to recognize after Biden lost because of it.
11: Right.
10: And it's like, yeah, but the stock market's going up. That's not pricing. The number of people on unemployment isn't as great as it was supposed to be. Doesn't matter. Inflation is moderating. It doesn't matter. It's what the prices are now. And you have to take that into consideration, especially when you won in 2024 by promising to bring down prices on day one.
11: Yep. It was wrong to make that promise, but you did it. And the only thing you can do is do more to get out of the way. And, you know, look, we believe, you and I believe wholeheartedly in the mission against Iran. But the conundrum is, we keep hearing, okay, we're close to a deal. We're close to a deal. We're close to a deal. We're giving them more time. We're giving them more time. You can't do that till November.
10: You can't do that, I don't believe, for the next couple of weeks. Let me just read a couple of sentences here, because this is another challenge that they have. This is the New York Post, which is absolutely in agreement with the president going into Iran.
11: Mm-hmm.
10: Donald Trump is facing a moment of maximum peril in his handling of Iran, one that will shape his legacy, America's stature, and perhaps course of history itself. We are now entering the sixth week of a two-week ceasefire that was agreed to on a precondition that the Strait of Hormuz would be opened immediately. Yet it never happened, and Iran continues to attack our Arab allies while it dithers and strings out the talks. What gives? The president's big risk, political pressure over the midterms, and the buzzing of isolationists in Trump's own camp might nudge him to take any deal that lets him declare victory, save face, and bug out of Iran. That would be a catastrophic mistake, comparable almost to Neville Chamberlain's appeasement of Hitler at Munich in 1938. It would burn his legacy on the bonfire of political expediency. Walking away with the bad deal now would enhance the stature of Iran, vindicate its claims to regional power, place our Arab and Israeli allies in the precarious position, and signal to China, Russia, and the Middle Powers that America resolve is paper thin. It would also render meaningless the sacrifice of tens of thousands of brave Iranian citizens who were slaughtered for daring to stand up against their nearly 50 years of the mullah's tyranny. Trump has long condemned President Obama's 2015 Joint Comprehensive Plan of Action as a sellout deal that rewarded the Iranians in its pursuit of a nuclear bomb and support for terrorist proxies through the region. But the shape of negotiations today makes it plausible that in exchange for vague promises about weapons and nuclear enrichment, Iran could emerge with power to toll the Strait of Hormuz, sanctions relief, a ton of cash, and a burnished reputation covering up its savagery. This would be a statement of humiliation that would make Obama look pretty light by comparison. Plus, Iran would quickly rebuild its damaged infrastructure, resupply its depleted stocks of missiles and resume arming Hezbollah, as we talked about yesterday. Hezbollah, Hamas, and the Houthis confident that U.S. threats of retaliation are empty. What and what future president would want to open the Islamic Republic can of worms once again? Meanwhile, Iran uses friends in Pakistan and Qatar to communicate that a great deal is just around the corner. Iran's peace proposal reportedly contained nearly all the outrageous demands, reparations, release of frozen funds, no more Israeli attacks on Hezbollah terrorists as its previous one. Yet Trump agreed yet again to hold off on any military action and allow talks to proceed for days more, perhaps even a week. The White House might have some tactical reason for this. Arab allies, for example,

0: the follow-through is there. Now, at the end of it, he said, if we don't get a deal, we're going in, and we're going in big. So that has to happen. There has to be a deal. And the problem with a deal is I don't trust any deal without certification that we have the uranium. I just don't. Saying they pledge to not build nukes or work
1: means
0: on nukes or whatever.
1: Yeah, yeah.
0: It's nothing is there. We have to have control. We have to have in our possession the uranium. Period.
1: It's interesting because I'm looking at the New York Post for the two headlines and opinion. Trump's steadfast approach to no nukes for Iran shows his unwavering resolve. Editorial, Trump's perilous moment of truth on Iran. We just read part of that editorial, and it's like, okay, yeah, there may still be, you know, there may still be something here, but this can't go on much further because obviously, and this is the thing too, the countering messages from the president when he says Iran wants a deal.
0: Right.
1: Well, okay, yeah, they want a deal. It's not your deal.
0: Well, that's it. And, you know, and the story yesterday, Iran basically wants the U.S. to come in and rebuild. And, you know, they're looking for, the, you know, who knows how many things on their list of asks. And the other thing, too, by the way, is, okay, then what? You're going to lift the embargo and let them trade oil so they can fund their proxies?
1: He said that, then they write here, every time Trump waves his fist at Iran and promises to take out a whole civilization only to reset when the clock, when the time expires, he diminishes his image and squanders American credibility. The choices in the next few days will shape not only Trump's legacy, but also the role of the United States as a global power and the protector of last resort of the world's sea lanes. After Britain's 1956 Suez Crisis, the British Prime Minister, Anthony Eden, walked away from Suez, handing Nasser the control of the canal and the power to shape the Middle East for decades to come, asked what he would have done. Winston Churchill said, I would have never dared, and if I had dared, I certainly never had dared stop. President Trump acted boldly when he struck a blow against the Iranian regime and vowed to denuclearize it. Backing down now would demonstrate not peace through strength, but peace through weakness, and surely a temporary peace at that. Don't buckle now, Mr. President. Finish the job. That's from the New York Post. That's been absolutely a supporter of the president going in and doing it. As we have said, there might have been strategy to begin with, but now where we're at right now, it's like, something has to be done.
0: Yeah, you've got days.
1: And it looks like the response initially from Iran is there's nothing.
0: Right, right.
1: Saw that yesterday.
0: Yeah.
1: We are Red Eye Radio.
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4: We are Red Eye Radio. He's Eric Cronin. I'm Gary McNamara. And you saw yesterday, I mean, the Iran's supreme leader, Khamenei, and that's if he is actually saying this, used a series of posts on X to frame Iran's war as a jihad, a sacred religious war.
5: Right.
4: And all the experts are saying, okay, what they're saying is, we're not going to deal with you guys on anything.
5: Right.
4: We're daring you. You're not going to do anything. That's what they're saying to the United States right now. They sense weakness in the United States. We'll see whether we're weak or not in the next coming days, but this was probably not the reaction that the president wanted from Iran, because what do you do now? And when he said we were just hours from going in.
5: Yeah, right.
4: Well, it doesn't look like anything has been accomplished. What are we, 2 or 3 days into it now? We're Wednesday,
5: yep.
4: 2 days.
5: Yeah, this clock is ticking, and this has to be the last clock on what's going to happen.
1: one way or the other.

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14: Breaking news this hour from Town Hall. I'm Rich Thomason. President Trump has a lot to celebrate in the outcome of yesterday's primaries in a half dozen states. Trump-endorsed candidates fared well, including in Kentucky, where Ed Galrine defeated incumbent Congressman Thomas Massie in the GOP primary.
15: I want to thank President Trump for his support, his endorsement, and his counsel as I navigated this campaign.
14: Massie suggests he's proud of the campaign he ran.
16: I have called and conceded the race. We've been honorable the whole time, and we're going to stay that way.
14: Less than a week after President Trump visited China, Russia's Vladimir Putin is in Beijing for talks with Chinese President Xi. The BBC's Laura Bicker in Beijing says it is a diplomatic balancing act for Xi.
17: It's a sign of where Beijing wants to position itself right now, beholden to no one but talking to everyone. There is no doubt there's a close alliance between Russia and China. The two leaders have met each other more than 40 times, and Russia is now far more reliant on China than ever before since the war in Ukraine. However, there's some delicate diplomacy here for Mr. Xi, because he wants to maintain stable ties with the West. He still insists this country is neutral when it comes to the war in Ukraine, and yet he will not want Russia to lose. He will not want that loss to destabilize a country on his northern border.
14: Taiwanese President Lai says if given the chance, he'd tell President Trump that continued purchases of American arms by Taiwan are essential to maintaining peace in the region. More than 17,000 people under evacuation orders. Wildfire continues, threatening suburban homes in Southern California. Stock futures higher this morning on Wall Street. The Dow futures up 29 points and NASDAQ futures 168 points higher. More on these stories, townhall.com.
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14: British police are investigating new allegations against the late convicted sex offender Jeffrey Epstein.
19: The allegations are from documents released by the Justice Department in the U.S. investigating Epstein. No arrests have been made in the U.K. One dates back to the mid-90s to 2000. The other is from the mid-80s. The Epstein scandal has rocked the royal family and British politics because of his links to Peter Mandelson, the U.K.'s former ambassador to Washington, and to the former Prince Andrew. King Charles stripped his younger brother of his royal titles in an effort to insulate the royal family from possible new revelations about his friendship with Epstein. I'm Ed Donahue.
14: World Health Organization Director General voicing concern about the rapid spread of a rare type of Ebola in eastern Congo. Authorities reporting at least 134 deaths and more than 500 cases. A strain of the virus has no approved treatments or vaccines. News and analysis, townhall.com. Opening statements in a school shooting trial in Newport News, Virginia.
20: Prosecutors say an assistant principal at a Virginia elementary school shook off repeated warnings that a six-year-old student had a gun that was later used to shoot his teacher. Ebony Parker is charged with 8 counts of felony child neglect in the January 2023 shooting at Richneck Elementary School in Newport News. The shooting wounded first-grade teacher Abby Zwerner in her classroom. Prior to the shooting, several school employees told Parker they believed the child had a gun in his backpack, only to be told by Parker that the child's mother would be arriving soon to pick him up. Parker's attorney, Curtis Rogers, says teachers should have done something if they believed a gun was present. Keith Peters reporting.
14: Authorities say two teens who shot and killed three people in an attack on a San Diego mosque were radicalized online where they first met. Investigators say they left behind writings expressing hatred of various races and religions. More on these stories, townhall.com.
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2: Good morning from your nation's capital, Washington, the District of Columbia. I'm Larry O'Connor, and we're in the Relief Factor studios, live on our flagship station, WMAL. Good morning. Thanks for starting your day with us, and you're going to be happy you did. In 30 minutes, we're going to talk to Cal Thomas. In the next hour, we're going to speak with the Acting Secretary of the Navy, Hung Cao. Talk about where things stand with our Navy, his emphasis on rebuilding the fleet and getting some ships built. They've got the money for it now, so he's getting it done. And also, we'll talk a little bit about Memorial Day coming up, his time in the military. You know, he's also an EOD guy, Explosive Ordnance Disposal, so he knows a thing or two about the Strait of Hormuz. He's the perfect man to be top dog at the Navy at the moment, so we'll talk about that. And also, this week's commissioning at the Naval Academy in Annapolis. Blue Angels flying overhead all day long yesterday and today, and his son will be amongst the young new officers getting their commission. What a moment for Hung Cao, a friend of this program and a great American. We'll talk to him coming up in the next hour. Oh, and in the 8 o'clock hour, we've got the Speaker of the House, Mike Johnson. This will be his first reaction to yesterday's big primary news. In fact, let's start with my first reaction to yesterday's big primary news. Let's talk about the news out of the primaries and the biggest news is that Tom Massie, the maverick libertarian who had become a thorn in the side of Republican leadership as well as the president of the United States, he went down in flames, and it wasn't even close. This was the most expensive primary ever run in our nation's history. A lot of money poured into this race, a lot of money to ensure that Tom Massie did not get that nomination. And you're going to hear a lot of headlines today. You're going to hear a lot of talking. You won't hear the headlines. You'll see the headlines. And you'll hear a lot of talking heads and analysts and all the experts who know way more about politics than anyone else. They must know more than you. That's why they're sitting at a plexiglass table there with four other people all screaming at you about how bad Donald Trump is. That's what they do on cable news. So they must be smart. And they're all going to say that this is Trump's revenge tour. This is Trump squeezing his political opponents. This is Trump exercising his iron grip on the Republican Party. And, well, that's just not true. You see, Donald Trump can't defeat Thomas Massie. Donald Trump can't remove Thomas Massie from office. Donald Trump can't tell the people of Kentucky what to do with their vote. Why do these experts try to remove you from the equation? They're constantly trying to undermine you. They're constantly trying to suggest that you have no agency in any of this, that you're merely a brain-dead zombie and you just do whatever Donald Trump tells you to do. I don't know. I'm looking at Thomas Massie's record. What have I been saying on this show for months and months and months? That Republicans need to go to voters and tell them what they've done. Well, as of now, Republicans can go to their voters in their districts and they can say, listen, Democrats have been blocking us this year, but last year we passed this big, beautiful bill. Not one Democrat voted with us. And what did the big, beautiful bill do? Well, it kept your taxes down because it made permanent the 2017 tax cuts. They would have all gone up, but we made sure that your taxes did not go up. Democrats wanted your taxes to go up. By the way, also, if you work a lot of overtime and you make a lot of money on tips, well, you're not paying taxes on any of that revenue right now. Democrats were fine with you paying taxes on all of that revenue. We also helped the president secure the border by funding more border patrol, more walls to build to protect the border and keep criminal illegal immigrants from crossing that border. We also funded ICE to make sure that deportations could go in a routine basis now, and we've deported over 300,000 criminal illegal immigrants just in 1 year. That's what we've been able to do. See, that's what Republicans can tell the voters in their district. Except there's one Republican who couldn't tell his voters that. And that's Thomas Massie. See, Thomas Massie voted against all of that. In fact, he voted against funding for the border wall in Trump's first administration. So what exactly did Thomas Massie do for his voters? What exactly could he offer his voters? What was he telling them when he went back for this primary and say, hey, you got to keep me in the House because what exactly? That he ran with ads suggesting that he was Donald Trump's wingman. And he kept saying, well, I vote with Republicans 91% of the time, and that may be true on paper, but that 9% is critical. So what did he say? Because the 9% is the stuff the voters wanted. Secure border, lower taxes, deportation of criminal illegal immigrants, government out of our lives. He couldn't tell them that. What he did tell them toward the end here was ugly, gross, frankly anti-Semitic. Here's a good example. Just this week, talking to a CBS News reporter, the reporter asked him, so you keep talking about Israel, you keep talking about money from Israel, you keep talking about your opponent is just a puppet for the Israeli government, and you talk about, this is starting to sound a little anti-Semitic. Here, take a listen to the answer.
3: You know that kind of criticism doesn't sit well with fellow Republicans, at least in the House Republican Conference, that there are others who've accused you of all sorts of things regarding Israel, regarding the state of Israel, regarding the Israeli government, regarding Jewish Americans. Are you anti-Semitic?
6: They're trying to tell you that it's anti-Semitic for me to expose the fact that the Republican Jewish Coalition has spent millions of dollars in this race, that a dual citizen, Miriam Adelson, who even Trump says is more loyal to Israel than the United States, has spent millions of dollars in this race. Those are mere facts. And it's
3: okay,
6: really...
3: It's a yes or no. Are you anti-Semitic? Or
6: no? Oh, hell no. Okay. I'm hell no. Anti-Semitic.
2: So, I love the fact that the CBS reporter, you know, bailed him out there halfway through it, because you notice what happened there. You know, because of a lot of the things that you've been saying and the way you've been framing this election, that it's you versus the Jews in Israel and everything, that it seems kind of anti-Semitic. Are you anti-Semitic? And then he goes for 30 seconds talking about all the money from all the Jews, people who have dual loyalties that don't even, you know, pledge allegiance to this country, but of a foreign nation. They're the ones who are funding my opposition. The question is, are you anti-Semitic? And all he can talk about is all the dirty money from Shylock over there in Israel. I mean, I think we had our answer. But then when pressed, he said, oh, hell no. Absolutely. Hell no. Okay, all right, let's take him at his word. So let's check in on last night's concession speech when he learned that he had lost this very expensive primary, that the voters, not Donald Trump, not James Blair, not AIPAC, not Bibi Netanyahu, not whoever else is pulling the strings and all of the anti-Semitic tropes. No, the voters of his district came out in record numbers to say, no, you do not represent us anymore. So how did he concede, faced with the fact that his own people in his own district don't want him anymore? Well, this is how he conceded.
16: I would have come out sooner, but I had to call my opponent and concede, and it took a while to find Ed Gallrein in Tel Aviv.
2: There you go. Pure class right up to the end, Tom Massie. Wow. Well, he's going to be interesting to watch for the next few months. He'll be a thorn in the side of Mike Johnson, I'm sure. If there are close votes in the House, he can't be counted on. He'll vote with the Democrats like he has for the last several years. So I guess it's not going to be very new for the Speaker, but we'll ask him. Speaker Mike Johnson joining us in our third hour. We'll ask him how life is going to be different for him in the next few months, not counting on Tom Massie. My guess is he'll say, I haven't counted on Tom Massie since I've had this gavel. We'll have that conversation coming up. Also, some big, some big races in Georgia. Georgia had some huge primaries. They also had a lot of candidates running for some of the top seats. And so there will be runoffs in Georgia. A lot of people watching that Senate race. And it looks like it's now going to be a runoff between Congressman Mike Collins and Congressman Coach Derek Dooley, private sector guy. What's fascinating about this is that Mike Collins actually got 41% of the vote in a field that had three strong candidates, five total. But he almost got the 50% needed. Congressman Mike Collins, who had been endorsed by, President Trump has not weighed in on this one, and he has not endorsed anybody. I apologize. I was about to erroneously tell you that he had endorsed Mike Collins, but there could be an endorsement from President Trump for Mike Collins forthcoming, because that is an overperformance right there from Congressman Mike Collins. We should probably try to get him on the program in the next week. He's a good guy. We've talked to him before on this show. Over on the governor's race, this is the one where President Trump has, in fact, chimed in with a endorsement. The guy he endorsed, Burt Jones, who is the lieutenant governor, he finished on top of a very crowded field with 38.4%, but there will be a runoff with former football coach Rick Jackson. So we'll see what happens with that runoff. Brad Raffensperger, you might remember that name, Secretary of State. He's the one who was on the phone with Trump during the recounts after the 2020 election. He finished in a very distant third with only 15% of the vote in Georgia. Meanwhile, two Supreme Court justices, they elect their Supreme Court justices in Georgia, two rock-ribbed conservative Republicans, Charlie Bethel and Sarah Hawkins Warren, they both won statewide. So Georgia is, in fact, still a red state, my friends. Those results, not good news for Democrat John Ossoff. Coming up, another big endorsement from Donald Trump in Texas. We'll talk about it next.
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1: President Trump just messed with Texas. And everyone's scratching their heads and wondering why. We might have some insight in that. For those of you who don't remember, there was a primary there for the Republican nomination for Senate. John Cornyn is the incumbent. He used to be part of leadership, not this term. And he's brought up some questionable positions there that Texans generally aren't too fond of, including some ideas that would infringe on the Second Amendment. That's something, generally speaking, Texas Republicans don't do. Hell, even Texas Democrats know better than that. So he's faced a challenge. He's faced a challenge from the multi-reelected Attorney General of that state, Ken Paxton. Now, Ken Paxton has been brought up for impeachment charges by the House, although if you really dig deep into it, it looks like it was sort of a establishment Republican attack on Ken Paxton to ruin his political future. He ended up being acquitted. Didn't happen. He didn't get convicted or anything or removed from office. But the people who know Texas politics will tell you that a lot of the Republicans are there because if you want power in Texas, you kind of have to be a Republican. But they're not really Republican. And that seems to be the divide in that state. Well, Ken Paxton and John Cornyn ended up surviving the first round of the primary, and they've got a runoff. It's this Tuesday coming up, a week from yesterday. Now, right after that primary, John Cornyn, who actually did finish ahead of Ken Paxton in that three-way race, it was said, it was rumored, it was whispered, it was reported that Donald Trump was going to make an endorsement, and everybody assumed that it was going to be John Cornyn. Then Ken Paxton did something. He did something remarkable. Ken Paxton put out a statement and said, I will drop out of this race and concede and allow John Cornyn to take this nomination and win re-election if John Cornyn will engineer passage of the Save America Act in the Senate. It was an extraordinary gambit. And what's fascinating is John Cornyn took the bait. He actually wrote an op-ed in the New York Post, waxing poetic about the Save America Act, you know, the act that would, in fact, ensure that you're only a U.S. citizen when you register to vote and you have to show proof therein. And also you have to show photo ID when you go to vote. Pretty basic 80-20 issues in America that everybody thinks is reasonable. And people are shocked when they find out that it's not the law already. Suddenly, John Cornyn was the biggest champion of the Save America Act ever, even though you didn't really hear much about it from him up until that moment when Ken Paxton said, I will step down if John Cornyn can engineer passage of this. Because John Cornyn kept telling the people of Texas that you got to keep me. I've got seniority. Everyone here likes me. I've got influence. I can get stuff done. So Ken Paxton said, okay, get this done. And he didn't. So I told you when we talked about this right after the first primary that I would be shocked if Donald Trump made an endorsement at all in this race, let alone endorse John Cornyn, mostly because the president is pretty proud of his track record right now. He's nearly undefeated when he endorses a Republican in a primary. And it was close, and I don't think you would get on the wrong side of that. Also, by the way, most polls show that Ken Paxton had the edge. The momentum was with Ken Paxton. And why would President Trump stick his neck out like that for a guy who really hasn't stuck his neck out for him in the Senate? And so that Cornyn endorsement never happened. Then yesterday, the president came out, and he did finally make an endorsement 1 week before the primary. He actually endorsed Ken Paxton. John Cornyn canceled a campaign event in Texas, came back to D.C. to vote on a budget bill, and it looks like he's basically reading the writing on the wall. He could pull off a miracle. It'll be astounding. It will be incredible. And if he does, good for him. It's funny, I keep hearing, oh, you can't have Paxton because the guy's a crook and he's got all this baggage and it's going to give an opening to James Tallarico and the Democrats. Here's the thing. I've never met a Republican at all, let alone a Texas Republican, who his inner monologue tells him, yeah, geez, I was going to vote for John Cornyn, but now I think because Cornyn didn't win the primary, I'll vote for the Democrat who thinks Jesus was transgender. Yeah, that Republican doesn't exist, certainly not a Texas Republican. I think Ken Paxton's going to be just fine there. So why did he do this? Well, two choices. He did this because he wants Ken Paxton to win. or he did this because he saw that Ken Paxton was going to win, and he wanted to get on the winning side of that. And I think he also wanted to send a message to the Cornyns and the Cassidys and all of the other Republicans who have been basically threatening him over the last couple of weeks in the Senate. And that's what it's been, threatening. I'll vote for you, but only if you don't do this and don't do that. And Donald Trump said, yeah, enough of that. I'm sick of it. Cassidy already lost. He's already voting against him in the Senate. They're showing their true colors. Watch what Cornyn does. See how loyal he is to conservative Republican values. Just watch. Hey, have you ever been in a bad relationship? 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
3: That's RN News. I'm Rich Thomason in Washington. President Trump has a lot to celebrate in the outcome of yesterday's primaries in a handful of states. Trump-endorsed candidates fared well, including in Kentucky, where Ed Galrine defeated incumbent Congressman Thomas Massie in the GOP primary. Less than a week after President Trump visited China, Russia's Vladimir Putin is in Beijing for talks with Chinese President Xi. Taiwanese President Lai says that if given the chance, he would tell President Trump that continued purchases of U.S. arms by Taiwan are essential to maintaining peace in the region. More than 17,000 people are under evacuation orders. The wildfire continues, threatening suburban homes in Southern California. Watching Wall Street this morning, the Dow futures are up 75 points. NASDAQ futures ahead 200 points, and the S&P futures are up 25 points. More details at srnnews.com.
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1: We're in your nation's capital from our flagship WMAL in Washington, D.C. And joining us right now, as he always does at this time, is syndicated columnist extraordinaire, living legend, Cal Thomas. Cal, good morning. Thanks for joining us.
16: Good morning. I guess to be a living legend is better than being a dying legend, right, Larry?
1: I would think so, at the very least. Listen, I have so much to talk to you about, unpacking the primary process and politics and all that stuff. But I want to start first, Cal. You lived in Washington, D.C. for a long time. I was born there. Yeah, you're back and forth here. Have you noticed the beautification projects that are going on right now, coordinated by the federal government, the Department of the Interior, at the direction of the president to get ready for America 250? There are statues and monuments and fountains that have been laden with graffiti and dysfunctional for years, in some cases over a decade, and now they're all getting cleaned up and they're all functioning again. And the people of D.C. are acting like they had no idea that these monuments were even in their neighborhood and as beautiful as they are. But I'd love for you to comment on that a bit.
16: Well, you're right. And it has been a disaster, and it's been, I think, an affront to the capital of the United States. And I give President Trump full credit for this. I don't think anybody else had the vision that he has. The key is to keep this stuff from coming back. The people who put the graffiti, the people who throw the garbage down on the ground, the people who've made it ugly looking are still around, or at least their kids are. And yeah. I hope you can keep it coming back. Frankly, though, Larry, I think the best beautification project is whenever you wear makeup.
1: I appreciate that. They were a little heavy on the rouge the other day. I don't know if you noticed that, but
16: it's all part of the transgender thing. So I think you're right in the right place.
1: Ah, thanks for ruining my career, Cal. I have resisted the Jasmine Crockett size fake eyelashes, though. One thing about this, though, this undermines, I think, one thing that Democrats like to claim, that they understand good governance, that they can get things done, that they're the technocrats who actually can, you know, keep the trains running on time. From Los Angeles to San Francisco to really the entire state of California to Detroit to Baltimore to D.C., they've been in charge, and there's nothing but urban decay in those areas. Yeah. I think this is an opening for Republicans to say, no, actually, you deserve to live in a clean city, and it doesn't have to be this way. Why don't you give us a chance?
16: Right. Well, let's see if it makes any difference. I think you've got bigger issues than just beautification. You saw that riot at the Chipotle restaurant with all these kids, these teenagers out there throwing chairs and tables around. There's a culture in Washington. You've got the city of Washington, and then you've got the federal capital of Washington. Yeah. One of the things that I get cynical about is all these promises that are made, Republicans and Democrats, we're going to make this a better city. We're going to make government more functional. And okay, so you get in there and you get a new majority and you get new faces and you get younger people, and what happens? Not a whole lot. We got a $39 trillion debt, Larry, and it's growing. Nobody's addressing that at all. And now you've got Republicans, predictably, like Lisa Murkowski, Susan Collins, and others who are voting against the war in Iraq. Since when should the United States Senate run the foreign policy of the United States? We don't elect senators to do that. And Trump is right about that. We absolutely cannot allow Iran to get a nuclear weapon, or they will use it.
1: Well, and when you see some of the votes that showed up yesterday, thank you for helping me segue into it on this challenge on the war powers of the president. There were some Republicans who had resisted this, but now because they lost a primary or they're not running for reelection, now suddenly they have a new position on it. I find that kind of smarmy, and it also sort of reinforces people's suspicions about these guys, that now that they don't have a political future, they're going to vote with Democrats?
16: Well, when I used to do be active on the lecture circuit, I would say, I'm happy to be here tonight from Washington, D.C., where the only politicians with convictions are in prison.
1: I mean, it's like a... I might steal that one.
16: Go ahead. You know how we do in Washington. As my friend Cal Thomas says, second time he uses, a friend of mine says, third time as I always say.
1: but it is a disconcerting notion now that the Senate is going to try to micromanage the president's efforts in Iran. Do you think the vote yesterday allows it to go to debate now, but do you think that those votes will stand? And then do you think something will happen when that moves to the House?
16: Well, I certainly hope not, because if it does stand, and if Iran eventually gets a nuclear weapon, then the blood is going to be on their heads. You cannot have multiple people running foreign policy. Now, you can have meetings, you can talk about funding the war, you can talk about strategy and other things, but there can only be one person. That's why I call the commander-in-chief. We're not talking about a commander of committee.
1: Yeah.
16: We're not talking about a commander of the Senate. It's the commander-in-chief, and the Constitution and the public give him that power for a reason, because you not only in language should you not split infinitives, but in foreign policy you should not split policy.
1: Amen. And it's also maddening in terms of the double standard here. I think that there were bombing runs in Libya under Barack Obama and Secretary of State Hillary Clinton for something like 8 months, and Congress never chimed in and questioned the war powers of Barack Obama during those efforts. It's just...
16: Yeah, well, you mentioned the word cynical earlier, and you're right. That's what gets a lot of people cynical about Washington, and it's got worse. I mean, anything that a Democrat does, the media is for it, academia is for it, Hollywood is for it, Democrat voters are for it, they excuse everything. To a certain extent, that happens with Republicans, but not as much. And then when you do get Republicans in office, Democrats who once were for something are now against something. You remember the famous line about John Kerry, who said he was for the war before he was against it.
1: That's right, that's right. I was speaking with Cal Thomas. You just mentioned, or I was talking about the House, and whether, you know, if something comes out of the Senate threatening the president's war powers in Iran, that then the House will take it up. Speaker of the House Mike Johnson's joining us on this program in the 8 o'clock Eastern hour. Heather Hunter dug into your archive here and found a column that you wrote last year about Mike Johnson, saying that he was like Clark Kent. Expand on that a little bit, or maybe revisit it, considering what Speaker Johnson's been dealing with here. They say it's like herding cats, but I think that gives cats a bad name when you look at what he's
16: been doing. Well, he's done a tremendous job. I just wish I could get through to interview him. There's a blockade there that won't let me get to him. But I think he's a fine man. It was interesting on, what do they call it now, MS Now, not MSNBC. They had these four secularists last night basically denouncing his faith, and he shouldn't say things about God being behind the Constitution or that we had a religious foundation at the founding of our country.
1: Oh, but Cal, it was worse than that. He was quoting the preamble of the Declaration. He said that rights don't derive from government, they derive from God, which is literally what Thomas Jefferson wrote in the Declaration, and they were outraged, Cal.
16: The closest they get to a Bible is in the motel room with somebody else's wife, but moving right along. Did you see that hearing the other day with Jamie Raskin, the Democrat from Maryland, with a 16-year-old kid who was incredibly articulate and making the case that the United States was founded on biblical principles? Look at the frees of the Supreme Court, the great lawgivers, Moses and others, and the Declaration of Independence. Jefferson said we're created equal by God, and you can't deny that stuff. They don't teach it in schools anymore, but it's there, as you said. If Heather does a deep dive, you don't have to do that deep a dive. It's there.
1: Not
16: They're
1: too
16: just
1: deep.
16: In incredible denial about it.
1: Cal, speaking of denial, there was a shooting in San Diego. A mosque got shot up by, they always say, two youths, two teens. Yeah. And the police are really tight-lipped. They're not saying the names of these people. They're not saying anything about them. I always follow the Ann Coulter rule. If they don't say who the shooter is, you know it's not a white Christian male, right? And so internet sleuths have dug this up. It looks like it's two individuals who identify as transgender. More transgender violence here, this time targeting a mosque and shooting it up. What do you make of, first of all, this trend of violence that we're seeing in this community, but also the fact that the media and even law enforcement won't talk about it publicly?
16: Well, it's all political correctness in that regard. You're right, Larry. These guys were radicalized online from reports that we're reading now. Stuff with Nazi symbols, which seems to be the new cool thing for these crazies, were found in their home. The mother of one of the teens called the police before the shooting, but they were searching for for them at the time of the shooting. Mm. So much of this stuff now is online, and parents need to take a greater role in this. I mean, my wife and I were discussing this last night. If we had young kids today, there would be firm restrictions on social media. The computers would not be in the bedroom. You'd be laptops in the living room, supervised and overseen. Strong restrictions on what you could access. This is a swamp and a very, very dangerous one. And it apparently now is not just Christian churches or synagogues. Now we're going after mosques. I mean, this is dangerous.
1: It is dangerous stuff, and it's incredibly disconcerting. And we need law enforcement to treat it seriously. And the most way they can do that is to be transparent. Give us the facts so we know what we're dealing with. And political correctness or all those other things shouldn't factor into a law enforcement issue. Cal Thomas, always enlightening and this time rather hilarious. Thanks for bringing all your A material, my friend.
16: All right. You're doing a great job, Larry. Give the Speaker my regards.
1: I will. Thank you, Cal.
16: All right, thanks.
1: Yes, the Speaker of the House, or as Cal Thomas calls him, Clark Kent, will be joining us in our third hour. I think it goes well beyond the glasses, too. He has sort of governed as a bit of a Superman there, considering the thin margins he's had and just got thinner, because I doubt he can count on Tom Massey's vote now going forward, although I don't think he's been counting on Tom Massey's vote for a while for things that have been important. I keep it right here. We've got a little bit more coming up. I want to expand even more on what we just discussed with Cal Thomas, and that has to do with the beautification of Washington, D.C. This is something that President Trump ran on. I remember going to one of his early speeches in the second term, and he was talking about how when he drove around in the Beast in Washington, he would see graffiti, he would see broken statues, he would see, you know, defaced marble, he would see fountains that were not functioning. And if anything, Donald Trump is a builder. Donald Trump sees, you know, it takes a certain type of personality and vision to be a builder. You got to be able to see an empty lot or maybe even a decrepit building sitting on a lot and envision the beautiful tower that you can put in its place. That's who Donald Trump is. It's who he's been his entire career. He sees the possibility of what could happen in an urban setting like Washington, D.C., and he sees beyond the decay that Democrats have allowed it to fester in. That's how he's envisioned Washington, our capital, and he's actually made a difference, a very real and legitimate difference. And it's not just money, because Lord knows the District of Columbia has gotten tons of federal money over the years. What we've seen in the last year is that money actually applied to beautify the city and to improve the quality of life to those of us who live and or work in Washington, D.C. Well, we're going to give you a report card on what the president's been able to do through the Department of Interior and how it got this bad. We'll talk about it coming up in just a moment. I'm Larry O'Connor.

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1: I wouldn't go so far as to say Donald Trump has made D.C. beautiful again, because there's still some parts of the city that need some help. But boy, oh boy, he's gone a long way to doing that. And yet all the media and Democrats and sadly some Republicans who just don't like Trump, never have, never will, all they want to do is talk about this ballroom. And of course, you know that the ballroom, first of all, is necessary for state functions. Presidents have been wanting it since, what, Truman? Roosevelt? Which Roosevelt? Maybe even the first. Not sure. But they've wanted it for a long time. He's finally doing it. And, of course, you also know that the ballroom is really a military bunker complex.

0: It's being reconstructed and rebuilt from the ground down. That's what bunkers do. And the ballroom is just sort of the hat on top of the bunker that is incredibly necessary. Well, the president is confident that he knows he's doing the right thing with this ballroom. He's so confident that in the face of all of the criticism and all of the so-called controversy, which is fake, yesterday he stood in front of the hole where the construction is going on, and he gave reporters a full briefing on everything that's going, that's happening with the construction of the ballroom. A couple of tidbits here from the builder in chief. Let's start here. Take a listen.
1: Why do you think people are so mad about your renovations?
2: Because I'm doing it.
1: The Meridian Hill Park, you got the water flowing again, all of it, and they just seem to, to hate you.
2: Well, it's a sad thing, actually. You know, you just, and it's very nice. I appreciate the question. First I said, oh, this is going to be a negative question. Then I heard she's really saying, why do they hate you for fixing the water fountains? So, you know, we have 40, I know, because I want to see Washington be beautiful. To me, it's very important. But as an example, you mentioned the water fountain. We didn't have one water fountain, I think we have 40. We didn't have one in Washington that worked.
0: And he went on to talk about that. I'm going to show you how local news is covering that. But he did go on a little bit further about the ballroom. I am resisting the urge to do a Larry O'Donnell and scream, stop the hammering, as the construction goes on in the background. I want to, but I won't. Here's more of Trump.
2: Give that to Galhall. It's so beautiful. See, I look so thin. They'll say, oh, he's gotten so thin. Because I'm holding this. You don't have to look at my waist. You can look at this. You saw enough of my waist along with President Xi.
0: He was holding a rendition of what the facade of the ballroom was going to look like. Beautiful colonnade in keeping with the classic architecture of Washington, D.C., not like the HUD building, which is the biggest eyesore you'll ever witness if you come to Washington, D.C. It's going to be gorgeous. Of course it is. He was also talking about how there's going to be a drone launcher on the roof to protect the city in case of aerial terror attack or drone attack. It's just a phenomenal project. But that's the president talking about what he's done to D.C. and what he's doing to build new, beautiful, functional things. But what about local news? Understand, in Washington, D.C., 92% of the voters here vote Democrat. Mm-hmm. They don't like any Republican, and certainly not Donald Trump. So let's take a look at how a local NBC affiliate covered the beautification projects going on right now in Washington. It's actually astounding.
3: I don't think anybody can open up their social media and not see this story of the fountain at Malcolm X Park, otherwise known as Meridian Hill Park here in Washington, D.C., is working. It's been not functioning for nearly a decade. News 4's Catalina Perez de Armiñan is
0: live out there.
3: And the water
0: I'm sorry. Just a pet peeve we have here on the program. Whatever I hear it, I got to point it out. Dude's got an accent from, like, what, Pennsylvania, maybe? Ohio, Midwestern, flat tones. Yeah, what a beautification project. Malcolm X. Now let's go to Catalina Perez Barón. What is that? Why is he suddenly channeling some Telemundo reporter? Just because the reporter he's throwing it to now has a Latin name. All right, sorry, just a pet peeve, but we like to point it out when they do it. It's just so fake and fraudulent. All right, let's continue with the report.
3: Behind you, Catalina. I know a lot of people are happy about it.
0: Oh, Catalina.
4: Joseph, yeah, because it's so hot out here today. But those who came out here told me that they're just so happy that the fountains have reopened and are flowing, as you can see, because they say they provide a fresh space for both locals and tourists to enjoy areas like this one all over our city, especially with the warmer months ahead.
5: This is the most amount of people I've seen here ever. It's incredible, and it's a lot cooler, and people just enjoying it. This is amazing.
6: That's great. We love being in the city and having an outdoor space that's safe and clean and open like this is fantastic. One of the best features you can see.
7: It's so nice. It's really, really a big improvement over not having the fountains on. Obviously, it's drawing a lot of people to the park.
4: The U.S. Department Department of Interior says the renovation work here at Meridian Hill Park is part of the president's efforts to keep D.C. safe and beautiful ahead of America 250 celebrations. And the project is part of the $10 million budget assigned to the National Park Service. And we're expecting to continue to see renovations out here with certain grass areas closed in the park's upper lawn. And although they may remove...
0: There you go. Thank you. Gracias, Catarina. Did you notice something? Every single one of those voters voted for Kamala Harris and Hillary Clinton before her. Not one of them voted for Donald Trump. And not once did the reporter, Catarina, say, do you thank Donald Trump? Do you have anything to say to Donald Trump? Are you grateful that Donald Trump has done this? I know that you love the park now. You love being able to enjoy this space. If this happened under Barack Obama, they would be canonizing him for sainthood again. Oh, and one other moment. You heard them. They often refer to that park, Meridian Park, as Malcolm X Park. Let's just say it's in a underserved neighborhood in Washington, and it was left neglected and despaired. And the bottom line is, Republicans should start running with this. We get stuff done.
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13: Breaking news this hour from Town Hall. I'm Rich Thomason. Although he wasn't running, candidates he endorsed were, and President Trump fared quite well in yesterday's Republican primaries in a half dozen states, perhaps the highest profile contest, a GOP House race in Kentucky.
14: I have called and conceded the race.
15: Republican Congressman Thomas Massey has criticized the Iran war, pushed for the release of the Jeffrey Epstein files, and voted against President Trump's big tax bill last year, repeatedly drawing comments like this Tuesday.
16: Thomas Massey's a terrible congressman. He's been a terrible congressman from day one.
15: And a Trump-backed primary challenger, Ed Gallerine.
17: I want to thank President Trump for his support, his endorsement, and his counsel.
15: Massey, the latest Republican lawmaker to lose after being declared disloyal by the president. I'm Ben Thomas.
13: 7 out of 10 Republicans surveyed for new AP NORC poll approve of the way the president's doing his job. He gets generally high marks for his conduct of the Iran war and immigration. Wildfires are firing up again in Southern California. 17,000 homeowners under evacuation orders as the Sandy Fire burns in the hills above Simi Valley, northwest of Los Angeles. Crews are also fighting a 23-square-mile blaze on Santa Rosa Island off the Southern California coast. At last word, there was zero containment of that blaze. The two teenagers who shot and killed three people in an attack on a San Diego mosque were radicalized online where they first met. That's according to investigators. Investigators say they left behind hateful writings that targeted various races and religions. Watching Wall Street this morning, the Dow futures 92 points higher. NASDAQ futures up 197 points. The S&P futures better by 26 points. More on these stories at townhall.com.
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13: The latest on a deadly public health crisis in the Democratic Republic of Congo.
19: The scale and speed of this Ebola outbreak is alarming health officials. It took weeks for the virus to be identified, and by then it had spread widely in an area beset by conflict, with many families displaced from their homes. Limited facilities to test for the virus are slowing the response. The WHO says it urgently needs more financial support to fight this outbreak.
13: The BBC's Fergus Walsh, more than 130 deaths and over 500 cases reported. Russian President Putin has praised his close ties with Chinese leader Xi, saying their countries are close partners in trade and international affairs. The remarks came as they opened bilateral talks today during Putin's visit to Beijing. News and analysis at townhall.com. In New York, a woman steps out of her SUV and into an open manhole, falling to her death.
20: Police say it happened late Monday night near Fifth Avenue and East 52nd Street in Midtown Manhattan. Con Edison says it's investigating why that manhole cover was off. Brady Metzger adds it to one of those concerns living in New York.
21: No, it is a big fear. I mean, I'm more scared of getting pushed into the tracks than I am of the manhole covers, but I did hear about that incident in Midtown.
20: The utility company sends its condolences to the grieving family and says safety remains our top priority. Julie Walker, New York.
13: Single Gen Z women are outpacing the men of their generation when it comes to buying a home. They accounted for 35% of all home buyers in their generation. Single Gen Z men represented 18%, that according to a survey by the National Association of Realtors. More on these stories at townhall.com.
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0: It's the nation's capital, and it's a beautiful day in the nation's capital. Good morning. Larry O'Connor here on our flagship station, WMAL. Thanks for tuning into O'Connor and Company. Coming up later this hour, we've got a lot on J.D. Vance's press conference yesterday. Yeah, that's right. He saw Marco Rubio had fun with the reporter, so he decided to get in there. We'll also talk to Christian Daytok, reporter on the ballroom tour and all that other jazz reporters got yesterday. In the next hour, make sure you're with us because House Speaker Mike Johnson, Speaker of the House, the man with the gavel, man who hopes to keep that gavel against all odds this November, he'll be joining us for an exclusive interview. That's all coming up. But right now, we bring on a friend of this program. We've gotten to know him over the years, first with his run for Congress in Northern Virginia in Loudoun County, and then for his run as senator in Virginia against Tim Kaine, which he should have won, but I don't want to dwell on that because now he's your Deputy Secretary of the Navy, a great American, Hung Cao. Secretary Cao, thanks for joining us this morning.
3: Larry, thank you for having me, and WML family, it's been a long time, but I still love you guys.
0: Well, we love you right back, and the president seems to love you, too. He never has anything but praise for you, obviously. To put you in the position of being Deputy Secretary and now Acting Secretary of the Navy is a big deal for you as a veteran. You retired as a captain after going to the Naval Academy. I'd love for you to sort of reflect on that, what it means to you to sort of sit in that desk now and take the reins of a Navy that is, well, it's got a bright future right now, given the plans for all the shipbuilding and the sort of rejuicing of the U.S. Navy around the planet.
3: Oh, it's full circle, Larry. I mean, obviously my entire adult life was spent in the Navy, and now I get to run the Navy and really just shape it for the future, and not just for my future or our future, but also for your daughter and my son, who's about to graduate in 2 days.
0: Yeah. Yeah, I wanted to talk to you about that. It's got to be, listen, I've met your son, who's a firstie. He's getting his commission this week. It's commissioning week in Annapolis. And it's one thing to be a proud parent when your kid's about to graduate from the Naval Academy and hear that speech and raise their hand and get that commissioning. But when you're Secretary of the Navy, your son is in that crowd, you're going to be delivering remarks and then handing the podium over to the President of the United States. Are you even sleeping at night right now with your pride and excitement?
3: The best part, Larry, is that I got to sign his commission.
0: Oh.
3: You know, where it says, you commission as a second lieutenant in the United States Marine Corps.
0: Yeah.
3: And it's signed by the Commandant Marine Corps, and then the other side is the Secretary of Navy, and that's me.
0: That's crazy. Yeah, and part of the oath is to, make sure that they follow the chain of command, including the Secretary of the Navy. So here your son is now like, oh, God, I had to swear an oath to obey my dad. Dang, that's got to be rough.
3: Well, he had to do that growing up anyway, so it's fine.
0: Well, listen, you were an EOD officer, explosive ordnance disposal, very, very dangerous job. And I'm just curious, given, what's going on with the Strait of Hormuz, it must be sort of interesting for you in your position to know exactly what's needed for minesweeping and all of those other things. And how much do you draw from your daily, for your daily functions, how much do you draw from your experience every day in the Navy?
3: I draw it on every day, but sometimes you have to sit on your hands a little bit because there are men and women who are trained to do this. They have a plan. And here's the thing about leadership is if you keep injecting so much of your thing, it's no longer their plan and they're just not going to run with it. So you have to empower people to come up with a plan. You check them on here and there, but
0: yeah.
3: Don't try to micromanage them because it's no longer their plan and they're not going to have, ownership in it.
0: How's the morale right now in the ranks? Because you got a lot of people. I saw the Ford came back after a really long deployment. That entire carrier group. It was a great scene in Norfolk when they came back. This is hard on the men and women. It's hard on their families. How are things going right now with the morale within the ranks? And how's recruitment looking?
3: Oh, it's great. I flew out to meet the Ford. I flew out to Sicily, rode the Ford to Rota, Spain, and then flew off. And I went on the small boys to the Bainbridge and Winston Churchill. And I'm telling you right now, the morale is out the door. The people are excited. They're tired. They want to see their family. I mean, 11 months is a long time away from your family. But, I mean, think about the Ford also. They had a huge fire. It was all hands on deck. Everybody fought the fire. And then within 3 days, they were able to be fully functional and launched aircrafts for attacks. I mean, that's the might of our sailors and our Navy and our Marine Corps. I mean, it's just amazing to see these guys. And I got railed yesterday during my hearing because by, you know, my former opponent, because he's like, you know, I think the word fake news triggered him, and I said that, hey, don't believe the fake news that low morale and bad food and backed up toilets. And yeah. So, you know, we literally spent 5 minutes shooting the crap. He was talking about, you know, just it was ridiculous. But then CNO, the Chief of Naval Operations, was able to turn back around saying, look, there are 6,000 people on board. You know how many flushes go through a day? We're talking about millions of gallons of water that go through. One backed up toilet is not a national emergency.
0: It must gall you, given your record, your military history, to have to sit there and answer questions from someone like Tim Kaine. I don't even think he's been on a Carnival cruise ship, Hung Cao.
3: I know, but the thing is that the Senate and the Congress, they're it's like the Board of Trustees. You have to explain to them whatever questions they may have. There's a lot of great senators out there who ask very profound questions, and you know, you answer it because at the end of the day, they're responsible for the budget, and we have to answer the questions that they have. So it's a good partnership, but yes, we do have some crazy questions.
0: It is. There. Listen, I want civilian oversight of our military, obviously, but, you know, you get a guy like Hank Johnson asking a Marine general if Guam's going to tip over if too many Marines show up, and you know that there's a disconnect there somewhere. Let's talk about that budget for a minute, though, because your social media platforms that you utilize to communicate to the American people, you have been all in on re-equipping the fleet and getting more ships built. What is that process looking like right now? I know the president campaigned on this. Where are you seeing the fleet 10 years from now in terms of numbers of ship and sort of the turnover of some of the older ships?
3: So, remember, 120 years ago, the Great White Fleet extended America's dominance across the world, and so the Golden Fleet now renews all that, and we need more ships. I mean, some of our ships are old. I mean, we're about to launch the USS Dwight D. Eisenhower, which is 49 years old, but it's not just about our warships. It's also our commercial ships. Right now, we only have 188 commercial flagged U.S. ships in the United States and 105 military sealift command ships, and China has 11,000. So if we're a maritime nation bordering on both the Pacific and the Atlantic, we need ships. And so right now we're fighting really hard to get to 355 ships. And then, you know, by the end of time, we're going to need 381, but we need a lot of ships out there, for warships as well as commercial flagships as well.
0: But what the Navy has been able to do right now with our current fleet has been astounding, from Venezuela to Iran and other exercises that have been going on in the South China Sea, just to sort of a show of force to let China know what we're capable of. It is impressive, but I got to think that the Navy's stretched thin right now.
3: We are stretching. That's why we need ships, because we just can't do with what we have right now, and we need to. That's why ships like the Ford Carrier Strike Group had to be extended for so long, because we didn't have the ships ready to go. I mean, when we invaded Iraq in 2003, we had 5 carrier strike groups out there. And so that's what we need, to really just overwhelm the enemy and just suppress them. I mean, we're able to do it because our sailors and Marines, I mean, they're awesome. But, you know, we shouldn't have to extend them that long. And so this is why we need to build ships. But this is like 540,000 jobs we can have across the United States if we come after this plan and pass this budget.
0: Hung Cao is our guest. He's the acting secretary of the Navy. And I'd love for you to, in our final few minutes here, we're coming up on Memorial Day. We've been trying to honor the fallen and those who have sacrificed for several days now as we lead up to Memorial Day. You served, as I said, you retired as a captain, and you served during the War on Terror. When you approach Memorial Day, what comes to mind? Who do you think about? What circumstance do you remember most?
3: I always think about the friends we lost. You know, just look at Arlington National Cemetery as you drive by, all those rows of marble stoneheads. I mean, those they bought our freedom. These men and women who will never see tomorrow bought our freedom for today. And so just remember that freedom isn't free. And it's, we just added 13 more gravestones, right, for the young men and women who were killed in this war against Iran. And, you know, they'll always be an empty seat at their dinner table with their family. And so just remember them always. It's not a three-day weekend like, a former presidential nominee said. It's, you know, this is a day for us to remember.
0: Yeah, amen. All right, so you're gonna hold it together, Hung, when you see your son give his first salute, and your wife is gonna put those bars on his shoulder. Are you gonna? I cried when my daughter.
3: Just remember, it's allergy season, so I may have some allergy issues where my eyes leak.
0: I think you'll be forgiven. Hung Cao, for those of you who don't remember, came to this country as a refugee from Vietnam. And what an American journey it has been for you. Proud to know you, proud to call you a friend, and can't wait to hopefully I'll be able to see you in Annapolis this weekend, because I know it's going to be a great time for you and for the entire Cao family and for this country, by the way. Thank you for bringing another officer into the ranks.
3: Thank you, Larry.
0: It's Hung Cao, your acting Secretary of the Navy. Hopefully we'll take that acting off of it soon, too. Really, really good man. And commissioning's going on all week long in the Navy, in the Army, in the Air Force. And, in fact, I think today the president is speaking at the Coast Guard graduation ceremonies as well. A great time for people who love this country and love our military. Keep it here. Larry O'Connor. It's O'Connor & Company.
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0: now.
1: A parlor game here in D.C. that everybody seems to enjoy playing, even though nobody actually has a parlor, is J.D. or Marco. Marco or J.D., who's it going to be? And Ted Cruz is down the hall from the parlor saying, hey, what about me? And there's going to be a primary of sorts. But if either J.D. Vance or Marco Rubio wants to be the nominee for president, obviously they've got the inside lane. J.D.'s got a bit more of an inside lane than Marco Rubio does. But complicating matters in this parlor game is that they're both friends. They seem to get along. And I don't know about you, but whenever the topic comes up, both of them, as well as the president himself, they get a look on their face like, yeah, this is already settled, you guys. But go ahead, play the game. And yesterday, more fodder as J.D. Vance followed Marco Rubio's performance as the fill-in guest host press secretary as Caroline Leavitt is out on maternity leave with her new baby, Vivi, which ironically is the nickname I called my little girl when she was growing up, Veronica. I called her Vivi. Just saying. J.D. Vance took the podium yesterday and took some questions. And, of course, everyone wants to compare him to Marco Rubio. Well, all right, go ahead. I'll let you compare him, too, if you want. Here he was asked about Ilhan Omar and the fraud investigation that he is spearheading.
2: I want to ask you about the anti-fraud task force. You previously mentioned that Ilhan Omar seemed to have committed immigration fraud. Do you anticipate an indictment against her, an indictment related to that situation?
3: Yeah, so Reagan, I don't want to prejudge an investigation. I mean, you read the things about Ilhan Omar and about, you know, who she married and whether she didn't marry this person or that person. It certainly seems like something fishy is there, but everybody's entitled to equal justice under the laws. So we're going to investigate it. We're going to take a look at it. If we think that there's a crime, we're going to prosecute that crime. And that's something the Department of Justice is looking at right now.
1: Good answer. Now, as you know, the president had a great relationship with Charlie Kirk. And you may not know that at a comedy roast, so-called comedy roast, Pete Davidson, formerly of Saturday Night Live, told a joke at Charlie Kirk's expense. J.D. Vance was asked about that.
4: Yes. Pete Davidson, he made a horrific, obscene joke about the murder of your friend Charlie Kirk. What does this still say about where our political divisions have gone? And what are you specifically doing to bridge the divide, especially as a potential future president?
3: Well, sorry, who was it that said something?
4: Davidson made a really obscene joke about Charlie Kirk. So what are you doing as a potential future candidate or president to bridge the divide?
3: Well, first of all, I'm not a potential future candidate. I'm a vice president, and I really like my job, and I'm going to try to do as good of a job as I can. But let me just say this. So you talked about Pete Davidson, who said something bad about Charlie Kirk. Look, Charlie was a very, very dear friend, but more importantly than that, Charlie was a father of two beautiful kids, and he did not deserve to have all of those moments with his kids, all of those moments with his beautiful wife taken from him in the way that happened. I would expect everybody with a heart or a conscience would say, whatever we agreed or disagreed with about his particular viewpoints, this is a tragedy, and it's totally unacceptable that it happens in the United States of America. To their credit, a lot of the reporters in this room, even though I don't agree with their politics, they were open about the fact that what happened to Charlie was disgusting and it shouldn't happen in a civilized country. You talk about bridging the divide. I mean, one thing that happened that hits, you know, not quite literally close to home, but there was a very terrible shooting that happened today at a Muslim community center. It seems like three people are dead, plus the shooters. And, you know, that community center is actually very close to this restaurant that Usha and I go to every time we visit. Her family lives in San Diego. She was born and raised in San Diego. Every time we go to San Diego, we go to this restaurant that is like maybe a five-minute drive from this community center. And I found out about it actually on my way to the White House this morning, and I texted her. I said, you know, would you have known anybody who was like involved in this? And she said, absolutely, I would have known some people, or at least their parents, who might have actually used the services at this community center. I don't know a single person who would say anything other than what I'm about to say, which is that that type of violence in the United States of America is reprehensible, and I encourage every single American to pray for everybody who was involved and affected by it. We don't want that to happen to our country, and may God rest the souls of the people who lost their lives. What I do find a little distressing is that while every person I know, every politically conservative person I know would say exactly what I said about these innocent people who were killed, there were a lot of people who were celebrating the death of Charlie Kirk. And I think one way that we can bridge the divide is just have a very simple principle in this country. Number one, We don't want the government throwing people in prison because they have bad politics, however you define bad politics. Number two, and way more importantly, political violence, wherever it comes from, is unacceptable in the United States of America. Let's talk with one another, not shoot each other when we disagree. I think that's the principle that everybody in this room agrees with.
1: Yeah.
3: It's certainly the principle the President of the United States agrees with.
1: He's pretty good. He's very good. Don't make me choose. I'm not playing the game. I won't.
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6: With SRN News, I'm Rich Thomason in Washington. Although he wasn't running, candidates he endorsed were, and President Trump fared well in yesterday's Republican primaries in a handful of states, perhaps the highest-profile contest, GOP House race in Kentucky, where the Trump-endorsed candidate Ed Gallrein won. 7 out of 10 Republicans surveyed for a new AP NORC poll approve of the way President Trump is handling his job, getting generally high marks for his conduct of the Iran war and immigration. Wildfires firing up again in Southern California. 17,000 homeowners under evacuation orders as the Sandy Fire burns in the hills above Simi Valley, northwest of Los Angeles. On Wall Street this morning, stock futures pointing to a higher open later on. The Dow futures are up 70 points. NASDAQ futures 192 points higher. More details at srnnews.com.
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1: Minutes after the hour from your nation's capital on our flagship station WMAL and the Relief Factor studio. I'm Larry O'Connor. It's O'Connor and Company. Just played you a little bit of J.D. Vance's briefing in the White House yesterday, filling in for Caroline Leavitt. Joining us now is one of the reporters who was in the briefing room. Here's what it looked like, by the way, when J.D. Vance took the podium and had to sort of figure out who to choose to ask a question and the protocols and everything. And of course, the reporters all acting like jackals, like it's, you know, some sort of, you know, shouting contest. Here, take a listen to what the scene was like.
17: Thank you, Mr. Vice President.
3: Yes, sir. I realize that the pointer finger is not as precise as I thought it was. The guy in, sorry, I have this cheat sheet, but the problem with being 41 years old is I'm blinder than I was a few years ago. So we'll say blue blazer, blue tie. Yeah.
1: Blue blazer, blue tie. Was that you, Christian Daytok, Washington Examiner? Blue blazer, blue tie? That sounds like the uniform.
18: You know, unfortunately, I was wearing a blue blazer and I think a green tie yesterday, Larry, so I should have been a little bit smarter with my color matching.
1: Although that's literally what I'm wearing right now. I've got the blue blazer, green tie going. So, yes. Christian, what a scene it was there yesterday. Tell us what it's like. Is it kind of fun right now covering this White House with the sort of rotating guest hosts coming in like Marco Rubio last week and J.D. Vance today?
18: Well, it's always fun covering the Trump White House. I mean, let's be honest, no matter what the news is, good or bad, it's certainly not boring. But now that Caroline is out on maternity leave with her second child, it does sort of inject a new sense of energy into these briefings. You mentioned Secretary Rubio's briefing last week. That was even crazier than Vice President Vance's. And I think, unfortunately for the vice president, his toes got stepped on a little bit by the president because we had nothing on the public schedule until President Trump summoned the pool to the South Lawn to sort of see the ballroom construction.
1: Yeah.
18: And he kind of took up a lot of the limelight. So it wasn't necessarily the same exact type of anticipation for Vice President Vance, not for nothing. We also see him at the White House much more frequently than Secretary Rubio. But these new sort of fill-in briefings, they are fun. And not for nothing, it does sort of give the country a look at what the 2028 primary might be, no matter the protestations of these two men in the White House.
1: Yeah.
18: I think everyone is sort of anxious to see what the future of the party could look like.
1: Christian, it appeared as though the reporters really like Marco Rubio. They laughed at his jokes a little louder than they normally would. They seemed he's getting glowing press right now. Let me just say it from a conservative Republican's perspective. I'm suspicious of how much the press seems to like Marco Rubio.
18: You know, I can't really comment on that. I think that's mostly a factor of Marco Rubio being a fixture in Washington for, you know, a decade, 12 years longer than Vice President Vance is. And it's also, I think, a factor that I mentioned before. We just don't see Marco Rubio nearly as often as we see J.D. Vance. And not for nothing, I do think the vice president held his own yesterday in terms of trying to impart some charm, answering questions with a smile. He didn't get necessarily as many softballs as Secretary Rubio did.
1: Exactly.
18: And to his credit, you know, he sort of took it on the chin. He answered what he could, and he moved throughout the room and took as many questions as he could. So I think he did a great job, at least in terms of burnishing his credentials. We obviously wanted to hear a little bit more of a substantive answer regarding the war on Iran and a couple of other things, but he definitely got a passing grade in my book.
1: You're right that he definitely didn't get as many softballs. And here's a moment where he sort of went back and forth with Caitlin Collins. Caitlin Collins, of course, now at CNN, but she got her start at the Daily Caller writing about women in revealing clothing, who among us. Here is the exchange about the president's finances and stock trades.
17: You last week denied that the president said he was not taking Americans' financial situations into consideration when he's making decisions on the Iran war. He was asked about that again. He stood by it, called it a perfect statement, and said he would make it again. Do you believe that Americans' financial situations should be taken into consideration when you're making decisions as an administration about the war?
3: See, Caitlin, what you did is you misrepresented the question that I was asked, and then you misrepresented the answer that I gave. What I said is that a question that was asked where the president allegedly said that he didn't care about Americans' financial situations, he never said that. What he said is that it was totally taken out of context. What he said is that when he is negotiating with the Iranians, he's focused on the national security objectives that he's trying to achieve. Of course, the president has a mandate to be focused on a number of things. And I guarantee you, every single day, I have conversations with him about it. Every single day, he's worried about his fellow Americans. He wants them to be prosperous. He wants them to thrive. He wants them to have good jobs. That's why we've done the things and taken the steps that we've taken.
1: Yeah, and there was another exchange having to do with the president's finances and stock trades, which, of course, are not illegal, but that's become a bit of a controversy. But, Christian, that was sort of the tenor, and I do think the vice president did a pretty good job of staying on message and deflecting and actually presenting the White House's position, which is the job. That's what he was supposed to do in that setting.
18: It is, and, you know, ultimately, being vice president is a thankless post, right? You get all the blame that the administration is saddled with and none of the credit, essentially, for the wins. And I do think J.D. Vance is in a really tough spot right now because, let's be honest, things aren't going as well as they were at this point last year for the Trump administration, right? Even with the big bugaboo of the trade war and the reciprocal tariffs and all of that, I don't think anyone wants to see the United States involved in a protracted war in the Middle East. I don't think anyone wants to see, even if inflation isn't at the levels of the Biden administration, but no one wants to deal with elevated prices for an extended period of time. So even though the Trump administration is making progress on all of these promises they made to the American public, look, we've got a short memory. It's all about what have you done for me lately?
1: Right.
18: And it's especially glaring for the RNC finance chairman heading into what's really going to be a critical midterm election. So he has to sort of walk a tightrope, one, back the president, and two, sort of voice confidence to the American public that they recognize, look, we're not Joe Biden, but we recognize that the job isn't done yet. We're going to continue working for you and, you know, trying to address these issues moving forward, whether it's domestically or internationally. So I think, even though we all know Donald Trump wasn't saying, no, I actually don't care about your personal financial situation, American voter, that clip wasn't great. And it's going to run in attack ads until November. And J.D. Vance is on the back foot, but that's about as good of a defense as you can get when you're trying to back up the most vocal and powerful man in the world.
1: Yeah, I'm one of the outliers here. Frankly, I'm okay with my president not taking domestic politics and the price of gas into account when he's actually trying to defeat the greatest terrorist regime on the planet, finally, after 50 years. But I'm just weird that way. Let's get to the next part of the day yesterday, Christian. Christian Datok is the White House correspondent for the Washington Examiner. And as you mentioned, the president then summoned you all over to stand in front of a big hole. But that hole, of course, is the bunker that's being built under what will be the ballroom. Talk to me about that scene, because obviously the president is having to withstand a lot of attacks over the ballroom, even over in the legislative branch, where there's some question as to whether the funding will be approved or not for the Secret Service and other parts of the bunker. But he seems to be owning this story. He doesn't seem to be shy at all about, frankly, bragging about how great this thing's going to be.
18: Without a doubt, it's two factors at play here, Larry, and you hit on one of them. Actually, I guess you kind of hit on both of them. The president obviously is very, very proud of these development projects that are going on across D.C. Of course, you've got the East Room renovation project, which includes the White House ballroom, this new visitor center at the White House, and the enhanced security capabilities, both the underground bunker and all of the massive bulletproof, strike-proof glassing and plaster and steelware, and the anti-drone capabilities that we just got a little bit of information built into it.
1: Right.
18: But he's also trying to battle public sentiment, because I don't think anyone in this country believes that the best use of taxpayer dollars would be going to upgrading the White House. But the president's already countered that, right? He's in taking in hundreds of millions of dollars in donations from companies and private individuals, himself included, he told us yesterday, to build out the shell of this infrastructure project. And Congress is going to, you know, give him a few hundred million dollars more than likely to beef up the security upgrades. And look, this isn't just something that will benefit President Trump. This is really going to be a big boon for presidents moving forward, regardless of party, because ultimately I'm at the White House every day. It's a dump. You know, it's been the same for the better part of the last five decades. It's due for a facelift. And, you know, this has long been needed.
1: It is something that we all whisper to each other. Whenever we end up going to the White House, we all sort of, it looks great from the outside. It looks great from far away. But when you get, it's like, wow, this place is really kind of run down. But you're not allowed to say it out loud because it sounds like you're ungrateful for being there. The security, is anybody debating whether the security and the national security, the bunker stuff, the Secret Service stuff, no one's debating whether that's appropriate or necessary, right? Is that even in question?
18: Not among Republicans. I mean, obviously, Democrats are fighting this tooth and nail. But again, a Democratic president would also be the beneficiary of this down the line. This is my biggest problem with the way that Democrats have, you know, gone after the president for these building projects. I was driving back to my house yesterday, up along 15th Street, which borders Meridian Hill Park here in Washington. It's a beautiful park space. A Frank Lloyd Wright acolyte designed it. And as long as I've been in D.C. for the better part of the last 12 years, there hasn't been running water in any of the fountains, which are the main focal point of this beautiful park installation. Well, the water's running now because Donald Trump worked with the city of D.C. to fix the fountains. I don't understand why Democrats don't just let this guy do his building projects. He'd be happier. He'd probably be less adversarial. We, the city, would be benefiting it. And then, not for nothing, I do think the president should be criticized at certain points. It doesn't dilute those criticisms to the American public if you're just not running around with a chicken, like a chicken with your head cut off, saying everything Trump does is bad. People tend to tune you out. So ultimately, they're only hurting their own cause by just saying, stop it, Donald Trump. We don't want you to make the city even prettier. Like, come on, man.
1: Stop making our city livable. How dare you? Yeah, no, listen, there are people in this country who believe that Trump can do no wrong, and that's not good. And there are people who think that Trump can do no right, and that's also not good at all.
18: There should be a happy medium in there.
1: Christian Detok, thanks for joining us, Washington Examiner, White House reporter. One other thing, though, by the way, on this ballroom, it's supposed to be completed, if on time, September of 28. So if he gets to enjoy it, he'll enjoy it for like 3 months. Coming up, Hakeem Jeffries next.
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1: I'll say this about Democrats. They are not subtle. They let you know exactly what their strategy is, and it's about as heavy-handed as you can imagine. And they have an obvious strategy trying to salvage their hopes for the midterms this year, and that is to divide this country along racial lines. They decided that the only way they could possibly salvage their hopes of winning the majority in the House of Representatives is to make black voters think that Republicans are racist. Or more precisely, I think what they're trying to do is make white, independent, moderate, squishy Americans not want to vote for the party that everyone in the media and the pop culture is calling racist. That's really what this is about. But it's all fraudulent. As you know, the Supreme Court decided that it's unconstitutional and racist to draw a congressional district based on the color of people's skin living in that district. That seems pretty obvious. Seems like the people who want to draw congressional districts based on the color of someone's skin, they're the racist ones, right? But now the Democrats have decided that since they've lost all of those districts now that were rigged for them for race.

0: racist purposes. Now they've decided to say, well, you see, the Republicans and the Supreme Court and the president, they're all racist. It's Jim Crow. It's segregation. It's the Civil War. It's the Ku Klux Klan. And so everyone has to rise up. That's what they're trying to do. They're trying to get people to rise up in defiance of those racist Republicans. It might work. That's the plan, and it's an obvious one. And sometimes it does work. You remember in 2021 when the state of Georgia decided that they were going to tighten up their voting process because they had such a debacle in 2020. They were called Jim Crow. They were called racist. You had Coca-Cola and Major League Baseball and Delta Airlines all boycotting the state of Georgia. Of course, they've had the most secure and open election since then, and none of those things were true, and it was insulting and gross, but it doesn't matter. It's a political tactic, and it often wins, except most of the people in my generation, we're done with it. Call me racist. I don't care at this point. I know that you're the problem, not me. I know what's in my heart. So whatever. Well, here was the scene yesterday on Capitol Hill. The president of the NAACP, this is how far they're taking it. They want young black athletes playing basketball and football recruited by SEC schools, you know, in the South where all this redistricting is happening. They want young black athletes to sacrifice their professional careers by not taking a scholarship, not going to those colleges. This is gross. Here, take a listen.
1: In this moment when black representation is under attack, it is important for the CBC to keep in their tradition of being the moral of the Congress, but the moral of conscience of this country. No representation, no revenue, no one black should be on a playing field of institutions that's living off of our labor, and yet in states that are seeking to reinstitute a sharecropping reality. It is not the responsibility of black America to hold individuals who should know better accountable for doing better. As soon as the United States Congress stand united to ensure our Constitution represent all of us, we will be a better nation as a result. NAACP this morning, in solidarity with the CBC, we are calling on athletes who are coming out of high school not to attend any state-funded schools of states that have moved to minimize our right to vote, to minimize our ability to elect candidates of our choice, and states that are...
0: There you have it. That's their plan. So if you're a black athlete and you have a bright future and you can be a multimillionaire if you go to, you know, LSU or Florida State or what have you, they want you to sacrifice that. You know, go to some Midwestern, you know, lower league school. Well, not the Big Ten. They're pretty good. But, you know, go out to the Pac-10 or something and sacrifice your career for their political power. You saw he mentioned the CBC, Congressional Black Caucus, a lot of people standing around him there from the CBC, like Hank Johnson. He's really putting his college education to good use, isn't he? Funny thing about the CBC, there's several black Republicans in Congress, and they're not allowed in the CBC because they're Republicans. Tell me again about racial representation. Yeah, that's the NAACP, President Derek Johnson. But then Hakeem Jeffries, he lent his voice to the cause as well. Here's Hakeem.
2: And it's an honor to stand with members of the Congressional Black Caucus, as well as former athletes committed to this cause in getting this egregious situation turned around. This is an unprecedented moment featuring an unprecedented attack on black political representation, and therefore it requires an unprecedented response.
0: What sacrifice is this guy making? What is he doing? So he wants some young black kid who plays football, senior in high school, to not go to the best possible school of his choice with the best possible opportunities for his future. He wants them to sacrifice their lives for his pathetic political career. It's gross. It's obscene. And frankly, it's kind of racist. But this is how they're going to try to hang on to power. This is how they're going to try to guilt people into voting for them, because it's certainly not because of their great record or their great ideas or their political abilities. The question is, will anyone fall for this? I'm thinking no. But you know what? We'll ask Speaker of the House Mike Johnson. He's joining us coming up in our next segment. 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
6: Breaking news this hour from Town Hall. I'm Rich Thomason. The results are in this morning, and yesterday's primaries provide more evidence that President Trump's endorsement carries a lot of weight among Republican voters. In Kentucky, Ed Gallrine trounced incumbent GOP Congressman Thomas Massie. Gallrine says, time to get to work.
7: Now my focus is on advancing the president's and the party's agenda to put America first and Kentucky always.
6: Massie says he is proud of the campaign he ran and the support he received from young voters.
8: I mean, we stirred up something. There is a yearning in this country for somebody who will vote for principles over party.
6: Warm words exchanged between Russian President Putin and Chinese President Xi as Putin pays a state visit to Beijing. Face of rising energy prices, Britain is backing off some of its sanctions on Russia.
9: For years, the UK's led international efforts to put economic pressure on Russia for its war on Ukraine. Yet last night, the Department for Trade and Business slipped out a formal notice announcing some sanctions were being watered down. Since October, the UK had banned the import of diesel and jet fuel refined from Russian crude oil in third countries. That ban will from today be lifted indefinitely. Some sanctions on the transport of Russian gas were also lifted. Both measures reflect growing concerns about the rising price of fuel following Iran's blockade of the Strait of Hormuz.
6: The BBC's James Landale, head of the World Health Organization, says the risk of the spread of Ebola in Congo and Uganda is high at the national and regional levels, but low at the global level. 51 confirmed cases in Congo so far, almost 600 suspected cases. On Wall Street this morning, the Dow futures 81 points higher, NASDAQ futures up 150 points. More on these stories at townhall.com.
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6: Taiwan's president is hoping that President Trump will greenlight additional arms sales to the island democracy.
11: Taiwan President Lai Ching-te said if given the chance, he would tell President Donald Trump that he hopes to continue U.S. arms purchases while assuring people the island's future would not be decided by external forces. Lai tells a news conference, the Republic of China, Taiwan's official name, is a sovereign and independent country. No country has the right to annex Taiwan. Therefore, we look forward to Taiwan cooperating with the U.S. and democratic countries to promote peace and stability in the Taiwan Strait. Alleging China is the destroyer of the Strait's peace. Arms purchases from the U.S., he adds, would be an essential means to safeguard the Strait's stability. Lai says he believes only strength can bring peace. I'm Charles de Ledesma.
6: Divers have recovered the last two bodies of the four Italians who died deep inside an underwater cave in the Maldives. Townhall.com. A Senate Republican spurned by President Trump joined Senate Democrats, providing the key vote to advance a war powers resolution through a key hurdle.
12: Louisiana Republican Senator Bill Cassidy, who lost his primary bid over the weekend, sided with Senate Democrats in a war of attrition to curtail President Donald Trump's policing powers in the Middle East. It comes after Democrats successfully gained another defector, Senator Lisa Murkowski of Alaska, last week. The Democrats' gambit finally worked after seven failed tries, with four Senate Republicans joining them to move the measure forward. But there's still a long way to go before the resolution becomes official. And even if it were to succeed, Democrats likely do not have a veto-proof coalition to counter President Trump. Bernie Bennett, Washington.
6: Authorities say the two teenagers who shot and killed three people in the attack on a San Diego mosque had been radicalized online where they first met. Investigators say they left behind writings expressing hatred of various races and religions. Townhall.com.
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0: Good morning from your nation's capital in the Relief Factor studios on our flagship station, WMAL, and coast to coast across this great nation. I'm Larry O'Connor. It's O'Connor and Company. Joining us right now, very honored to bring in Speaker of the House Mike Johnson. I think I first interviewed you, Speaker Johnson, when you were, just some congressman from Louisiana on the Judiciary Committee, had a few opinions. And I remember after that first interview, I said, wow, this guy's great. And, well, here you are. So I guess what I'm saying is you're welcome. I really elevated you to where you are now.
19: You should have stopped me back then, Larry, but thanks a lot. I appreciate it.
0: Well, you do have a bit of a tougher job than many of your predecessors. I wonder, did your job just get a little tougher for the rest of this year as Tom Massey lost in the primary yesterday? Now you can't really rely on his vote for anything that you need, or have you not really relied on it much anyway?
19: Yeah, it's really the latter. I mean, look, I have nothing personal against Thomas Massey, but he votes with the Democrats most of the time and has been a thorn in my side for a long time. So, you know, politics isn't personal up here. We need team players. We need people who are constitutional conservatives who understand the America First agenda and want us to help deliver it. So we had a great night across the board. I mean, you know, several states had their primaries last night. We had conservatives, constitutional conservatives win across the board. I mean, from, you know, Georgia all the way across to Oregon. So this is a great trend. It shows once again. I talked to the president late last night, almost midnight. And he said, you know, we were talking about the wins. And I said, Mr. President, you have the most powerful endorsement in the history of politics. It's not even close. It's really something to behold.
0: It is. And he used that endorsement yesterday on the Senate side for Ken Paxton. And I wonder, a lot of people are jabbering about that in town. Not that Ken Paxton can't win the race, but it's going to cost some money, they say, more money than it would have cost for John Cornyn. Are you concerned that that's money that might be diverted from some of those key races that you're looking at to keep the gavel?
19: Well, we got to watch it close. And, of course, a Senate race has a down ballot effect, and we've got a number of House races in Texas that are critical for us to keep and grow the majority, which I'm convinced we will do. So we'll let the Texas politics play out. You know, all of this breathless you know, claims by the Democrats that somehow, you know, Tallarico, the Democrat, would win the Senate seat. I'm not buying it. I mean, they say that in Texas every cycle, you know. Yeah. Oh, Texas is going to go purple. I just don't believe it. I think the people of Texas are going to make the right decision, and we're going to have another Republican senator.
0: You know, speaking of Mr. Tallarico, it's hard to overlook when he talks about faith. First of all, I embrace any Democrat who invokes God and our Lord and Savior Jesus Christ and tries to instill some level of biblical understanding to politics. I don't think there should be any wall, really, between what motivates us as Americans, whether we're politicians or whether we're radio hosts. If we believe in the Lord, we should profess that whenever we can. That said, he has some odd takes that I don't usually hear every Sunday when I go to Mass. Do you think Texans will embrace James Tallarico or the gospel according to James?
19: That's a good way to say it. Look, I think the more that he talks, the less people support him because he has some pretty wild views. I mean, it's certainly nothing I ever heard in my Baptist church, brother, yeah. I can tell you that. Yeah. Look, we do need more faith in the public square. We do need more expression of religion. We had that big event on Sunday on the National Mall to express that very idea.
0: Yes.
19: But when someone brings in some of these crazy theological propositions and ties it into politics, you know, you should evaluate that carefully. I think the people of Texas will, and I think Tallarico is trying to come in and sort of portray himself as some sort of centrist or moderate because he talks about faith. But he is a radical leftist with some very radical views, and I think Texans are going to see that.
0: Speaker Mike Johnson is our guest. And Speaker Johnson, you're always, you evoke the Lord pretty naturally. You were part of that Rededicate 250 event, and you can tell when politicians are pretending and when they really do feel the Holy Spirit within them. And I always admire the way you profess your faith. But you got into some hot trouble from MS Now over the weekend because of some of the words you said here. Let's remind everybody their criticism of your remarks.
20: What about this passage from Mike Johnson declaring that our rights do not derive from government? They come from you, our Creator and Heavenly Father. Is this him putting God over the Declaration of Independence?
0: Yeah, God, don't put the God over the Declaration of Independence. Speaker Johnson, what have you got to say for yourself, you theocrat?
19: I think Ted Cruz or somebody, one of my friends, posted that and said, this is the MSNBC clip to end all MSNBC clips. I mean, it's stunning, really. I mean, obviously, the Declaration itself says in the second paragraph at the very top, which is the foundational premise of the country in which Katie Turr, that host, you know, lives and serves, that we hold these to be a self-evident truth that our rights come from God, our Creator, and not the government. I mean, the idea that that's a controversial notion is stunning. And to someone who is in the mainstream media, on TV every night, espousing her views, who does not understand the the birth document of the country. The nation's birth certificate says this on its face. It's incredible.
0: You should find out what journalism school she went to and then craft a bill that will infuse some civics lessons, perhaps, in the curriculum there, Speaker Johnson. Well, you know, you do, Professor Faith, well, and by the way, I notice it every week when you appear with our colleague Tony Perkins on the Salem News Channel. You often appear on This Week on Capitol Hill every week on that show, Saturdays on Salem News Channel. And like I said, it's effortless when you talk about cultural issues. And there's a cultural issue going on right now with the Women's History Museum in Washington. And there's some funding because apparently Democrats want to honor men in the Women's History Museum. Do I get that right? Am I reading that right?
19: It's another one of these just incredible, stunning things. So, you know, you would think that every Democrat would be for a Women's History Museum, but every House Democrat has decided to oppose the Smithsonian Women's History Museum, okay, oppose the bill. Why? Because it stipulates that biological men cannot be included in the museum, right? But what a concept. It's a women's history museum for women only.
0: Yeah.
19: And because of that, they're drawing a line and say, oh, so we just can't do that. We just can't go along with that. It's really just another stunning display. Democrats are showing their aptitude for choosing the wrong side of every 90-10 issue in America.
0: Yeah.
19: And every time they have a choice between common sense and crazy, Larry, they always, always, without fail, go with crazy.
0: Well, and Speaker Johnson, this brings up a big point for the midterms, I think, because whenever I hear all the smart set in Washington, conventional wisdom, all the experts, you know the experts, the ones who are always wrong, they keep saying for this November, it's economy, economy, economy, economy. And don't get me wrong, the economy is important. Cost of living is important. I get that. That's why you passed the big reconciliation bill so that we can keep so much of our dollars instead of giving it in taxes. But I got to think cultural issues like this still resonate. And I wonder if you and the Republicans who are running to maintain the majority, they recognize that and they're going to force this issue on their opponent because their opponent is going to choose crazy.
19: Absolutely right. You nailed it, Larry. And I'm traveling across the country, coast to coast, constantly. I'm in every swing district, every state. And this is what resonates with people because they see that. Newt Gingrich has a way of crystallizing things really well. And he told me several weeks back, he said, Mike, really, if you boil it down, this is not a contract with America election year in 2026. Because he said, you guys did that in 2024. Mm-hmm. And now you're fulfilling those promises they promises kept. He said, this one, not a contract with America year. This is a contrast for America. And it is that. It is a contrast, simply put, between common sense Republicans and crazy, which is what the Democrats represent. And you go into all these forums and all of our candidates go out there and they talk about that. They just lay issue by issue, side by side, and they say, do you want to keep the party in charge who, you know, sealed the border, got dangerous criminal illegals out of your community, got the economy going again, restored American energy dominance, peace through strength, and, oh, by the way, got men out of women's locker rooms and girls' sports and, you know, into trans surgeries on minors, or do you want to choose the team that's going to bring all of that back and reverse all the good things we've done? I mean, that's the contest, that's the contrast, and that's the choice for the American people this fall.
0: I love that. Well said, Speaker Mike Johnson. Quickly, the Senate voted yesterday to open up debate on challenging the president's war powers in the conflict in Iran. Is that going to see the light of day if it does pass through the Senate and make its way to the House? What power do you have to control that bill?
19: Well, I've been trying to stop that in the House, and, you know, in our chamber, there's a mechanism called the discharge petition where if you get enough signatures, you can go around the Speaker of the House. And, by the way, Thomas Massie helped the Democrats to try to do that and get it to the floor. The last vote failed 212 to 212. It was a tie. So this is a you know, dicey proposition right now. I think it'd be a very dangerous thing to try for Congress to step in right now, take the war powers away from the president and say we've got to pull all of our troops out of, you know, out of that region and just let Iran go as it is. I mean, we're in the middle of a peace negotiation. We're trying to get the Strait of Hormuz reopened for commerce so we can bring gas prices back down to planet Earth.
0: Yeah.
19: And for the liberal Democrats or these other people to jump in the middle of this and try to stop the president, the commander in chief, at this pivotal moment, I think is a very dangerous prospect. So I'm going to do everything I can to stop it.
0: Speaker Mike Johnson of Louisiana, thank you for joining us, sir. Don't be a stranger. We'll look forward to our next conversation. This
19: Speaker, great talking to you, brother. Thank you.
0: You bet. Thanks. Speaker Johnson. Speaker Mike Johnson. I like that guy. And for everyone who says, oh, what a great speaker Nancy Pelosi has been, and what a great speaker this person was or that person was, they never had to deal with the tight margins that Mike Johnson has had to deal with. They've never had to face the political headwinds that Mike Johnson has dealt with. But he always comes through with the votes. Have you noticed that? When they say he can't do it, when they say it's impossible, somehow he does it. And he doesn't do it like Nancy Pelosi did. He doesn't twist a knife and threaten and conjure. I mean, he might, but we don't see it. He just keeps smiling. And he always has a look on his eye that he knows something everyone else doesn't. And I think he does. More to come. I'm Larry O'Connor. It's O'Connor and Company.
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1: Years ago, John Podesta took a huge check from George Soros and started a thing in town called the Center for American Progress. And it's just basically a liberal think tank. It's a holding area, actually. You work for Obama. Trump wins the presidency. You come work for Center for American Progress. Joe Biden gets elected. You go back to work in the White House. Then Trump wins again. You come back to the Center for American Progress. Revolving door there. And you continue to sort of do nefarious, dastardly things. And they keep raising money. And they've got power. And they've got influence within the fever swamp of the Democrat Party. And that's why they had a big event yesterday. Anyone who wants to be president showed up, including the guy who has driven California into the sewer, Gavin Newsom. Let's take a listen, shall we?
2: We have to win. It's all on the line. You just got to win. I'm done winning arguments. With all due respect to the niceties, it feels good, but we're going to lose our republic. Again, the Founding Fathers did not live and die for this moment. I can't celebrate July 4th. The best of Roman Republic and Greek democracy, co-equal branches of government, you know, popular sovereignty, the rule of law, not at the time where it's the rule of Don. And if it hasn't dawned on you, I remember spending 90 minutes with Trump in the Oval Office, and I think he honestly thought everything was his. He was showing me the declaration, his declaration. It's a prize. Why us? A corruption story happening on our watch.
1: The William Shatner, James Kirk staccato delivery is unmistakable, but that's Gavin Newsom. He's an actor, and he's playing to the crowd. He's playing to the fever swamp, and he was even more unhinged. Here, take a listen.
2: These guys are ruthless on the other side. Trump's not screwing around. And nor can we. Yeah, it's uncomfortable fighting fire with fire. Yes, we all want the better angels. Yes, we want the Sorkin sound and music, little West Wing. I do. But we'll lose our country. We will lose our country. You saw today, what is the President of the United States spending all his time on? He had a big press conference.
1: Yeah, it's fine. It's fine. This is the kind of language. This is the kind of rhetoric. That, listen, if Democrats think they want their version of Trump, they want someone who's going to fight. And there's someone who's going to say that we're losing our country. But how many times did he say we're losing our republic, losing our republic? You see, there are unhinged individuals out there who believe that garbage. We've been hearing it every time Donald Trump runs for president, and it's three times now. It's been going on 12 years now since he started running for president, and yet our republic is still standing. We're still having elections. You know, this is a guy who was running for president in 28, and the last time in 24, he said, if Trump wins, we won't have any more presidential elections. And now he's running in the next presidential election. But this stuff works, and these unhinged individuals will hear this garbage, and they've already several times now tried to assassinate Donald Trump because of this kind of nonsense, this kind of assassination prep that they continue to dwell in. And did he just say fight fire with fire? You know, Gav, maybe you should take that one out of the lexicon, considering how you let California burn on a regular basis under your unhinged political reign of terror over the state that I love. Yeah, fight fire with fire is probably not the best statement to make. A little bit more from Gavin Newsom. He was unhinged.
2: We also raised the consciousness from that was when you did the introduction, I was thinking the back. The reason people were reticent about that is polled at 48% when people were talking about it. We had to shape-shift things. Again, decisions, not conditions. So we got to turn it up. They're trying to rig the election. Donald Trump knows he's going to get crushed.
1: Yeah, rigging the election because they're redistricting. Of course, California just redistricted. But again, this is the rhetoric. This is the irresponsible language that we're always accused of, by the way. You know, this is a state that mails out ballots willy-nilly to anyone without checking to see whether they're citizens of the country, let alone citizens of the state of California. with drop boxes and people harvesting ballots from apartment buildings and nursing homes and mental institutions and bringing all the ballots in. They take weeks to count them. And lo and behold, Democrats end up winning in the final days of counting all the ballots they've harvested. And they accuse Republicans and Donald Trump of rigging the election because they're obeying the Constitution and redistricting states because the Supreme Court told them to. And we're accused of insurrection talk. We're accused of undermining the democratic process. Keep your eye on them. I know we will. It's O'Connor and Company.
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6: With SRN News, I'm Rich Thomason in Washington. The results are in this morning. Yesterday's primaries provide more evidence that President Trump's endorsement carries a lot of weight among Republican voters. In Kentucky, Ed Gallrein trounced incumbent GOP Congressman Thomas Massey. Warm words have been exchanged between Russian President Putin and Chinese President Xi as Putin visits Beijing. Putin's state visit comes on the heels of President Trump's trip to China last week. In the face of rising energy prices, Britain is backing away from some of the economic sanctions it imposed on Russia. Head of the World Health Organization says the risk of the spread of Ebola in Congo and Uganda is high at the national and regional levels, but low on the global level. Watching Wall Street, Dow futures 140 points higher. The Nasdaq futures are up close to 200 points. More details, srnnews.com.
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1: Good morning from Washington, D.C. Larry O'Connor, O'Connor and Company. We just had Speaker Johnson on, Speaker Mike Johnson. He's talking about the elections coming up this November, and he talked about how Democrats in their primaries are choosing really extreme candidates here. That whenever they have the choice between normal and crazy, they choose crazy, Speaker Johnson said. Well, I want to draw your attention to a primary happening right here in your nation's capital. The District of Columbia will have a primary coming up this June 16th. And like most major urban centers, like most major cities in this country, the real mayor's race doesn't happen in the general election. It happens in that primary. Which Democrat wins the primary inevitably is going to be the mayor of Washington, D.C. And, well, Democrats in Washington have a choice. They have a choice between two Democrats. And one of them seems to continue to go crazy. Her name is Janice Lewis-George, and here's a little bit from a recent debate that she had when the question of a teen curfew came up. This is, we've been covering this on the show for the last couple of days. There is rampant crime going on in various areas of this city, including the Navy Yard where the baseball stadium is, riots. You saw the viral video of the Chipotle being destroyed with a father with four children fearing for their lives as furniture and high chairs were being thrown around. And here was Janice Lewis-George talking about this curfew in the debate. And if you're watching us on Salem News Channel, you'll see that somebody superimposed some of this violence behind her as she spoke. Here, take a listen.
14: As an executive, you have to decide which tools you use and when you use them. And right now, using the curfew as a tool for our young people is dangerous. It is dangerous because we have federal troops who are in our city, mass ICE agents who are in our
1: city. There you go. And it's dangerous. It's dangerous for the criminals if they have a curfew. No thought about the innocent Washingtonians and people visiting from around the world who might find it dangerous not to have a curfew. Well, that's Janice Lewis-George. She's running against another Democrat, Kenyon McDuffie. They just had their debate. And by the way, based on the latest poll, it looks like the voters at the moment are choosing crazy as she leads by a slim margin. Joining us right now to unpack that is a man who knows D.C. politics better than anyone, Chuck Thies. I'm trying not to be too dispirited about this, Chuck, but I'm not quite sure what the people in this poll are thinking.
15: I'm going to make your day, Larry.
1: Oh, good.
15: Well, first of all, congratulations. You're nationwide now, and it's well-deserved, and I'm just delighted for you.
1: I appreciate
15: but
1: that. Thank you.
15: Moving on to the news of the day. This poll just came out. As a matter of fact, it was conducted by the Washington Post's former pollster. So that's a good poll. And what it finds is that Janice Lewis-George is leading Kenyon McDuffie 39-35. But we've all seen Star Wars, and if you recall, in the first episode, Princess Leia sends a message via R2-D2 to who? Ben Kenobi, and it says, "You're our only hope, Obi-Wan Kenobi." Yes. What is Obi-Wan Kenobi? Old. When you look at the electorate in D.C., young voters have already weighed in. They see a shiny new object, and they latch onto it. the socialist, Janice Lewis George. We see this all over the country. You mentioned urban centers. This is happening all over the country. Some new shiny object socialist pops up, and all the young people latch on, and they're not going anywhere. They're not budging. But when you look deep into this poll, you see that the overwhelming majority of the undecided electorate are older voters. Why? Being an older person, like yourself, Larry, being an older person, we take longer to make a decision. We inform ourselves. We look around. We weigh the options. But when you also look at that portion of the electorate, the older electorate, it's clear that they will overwhelmingly move into the McDuffie column. Now, that doesn't mean that the campaign is over, that the election is over. McDuffie still has to do a job, his job, and bring those people home. But there's a clear path to victory here. And most importantly, there's a solid ceiling above Janice Lewis George's head.
1: All right. Well, I do feel a little bit better, Chuck. But I, you know, if I'm counting on the wisdom of the electorate in the District of Columbia, it's going to be a nail biter as far as I'm concerned. Tell us more about Janice Lewis George, because it goes well beyond that incredibly reckless statement you just heard in the debate about how dangerous it is to impose a curfew. Which, by the way, has Muriel Bowser chimed in yet? Has she endorsed anybody? Because I can't imagine Muriel Bowser would back Janice Lewis George.
15: The mayor has not yet made an endorsement, and it's partly because of her track record making endorsements. Of the nine endorsements that she's made while she was mayor, including Mike Bloomberg for president.
1: Oh, I forgot about that one.
15: Yeah. I mean, I believe in endorsing billionaires, just, you know, as a matter of principle and for the bottom line. But regardless, of the nine endorsements that she's made since being mayor, seven have lost. So she's a little reticent to weigh in, but the tea leaves are there. She said things like, if you like me, you'll really like Kenya McDuffie. She's clearly leaning in that direction. I think she'll get there. Former Mayor Tony Williams has endorsed Kenya McDuffie. Former Mayor Adrian Fenty is leaning toward McDuffie and has said good things about him. So it's clear that the establishment of elected officials, but also business leaders and other people who really understand what's at stake here, they're in with McDuffie.
1: Okay.
15: Now you ask me. Let's learn a couple more things.
1: Yeah,
15: about
1: tell
15: Janice.
1: Me, like what's her economic? Is she really cut from the same cloth as the Marxist mayors of New York City and Seattle that we've seen? You mentioned the bright shiny object.
15: Well, I'd say she's even worse. Janice Lewis George arrived to the local political scene in late 2019, and before George Floyd was killed, and this is important, she's not a jump on the bandwagon type, she's actually a true believer. Before George Floyd was killed, Janice Lewis George was campaigning on defund the police. So she's a true believer. This isn't some bandwagon that she jumped on. When high school students, she represents Ward 4, which is the northern tip of D.C., when high school students had been murdered in high schools in her ward, she came out in favor of eliminating the school resource officer program. She wanted to eliminate police from the schools because they make children feel uncomfortable. She didn't say anything about the discomfort of having your fellow students murder one another. This is a true believer in chaos. This is a true believer in socialist principles. I'll give you another example. In D.C., we have one of the highest-rated pension funds for government employees in the country. In the country. The bond rating agencies on Wall Street love it. It is actually the backbone of our ability to borrow money and fund big projects. At the debate on Monday night, she actually said that she was going to raid that fund so that the government could build public housing.
1: Wow.
15: Yes, she said that. And it's actually against the law.
1: Yeah.
15: The mayor can't do that. It's against the law. It's written into the charter.
1: Right.
15: But she said she was going to do that. And she says she's going to build 72,000 housing units. The government's going to build them. The government doesn't even fill potholes in this city. They outsource it.
1: Unbelievable. Chuck Thies is our guest. He's an analyst for DC politics, and he's sort of raising the red flag here, and I do mean red, over Janice Lewis George, candidate for mayor. One other aspect of this that I find fascinating here with regard to crime and safety and various aspects of what happens in Washington, D.C. right now, as it appears as though, well, first of all, do you think the curfew is going to be reimposed? Because it seems obviously hitting a critical spot here before the summer and before the 4th of July America 250 celebrations.
15: So it's a little convoluted. You have to understand there's two forms of legislation that the D.C. Council can pass. There's permanent legislation, but that takes about 90 to 100 days to take effect because of our unique relationship with Congress.
1: Yeah, everything has to be passed through the House of Representatives, or they have the right to veto that because of that federal jurisdiction.
15: Exactly. So the curfew, the permanent curfew, will come into effect shortly after Labor Day, toward the end of the summer. That has passed. But to have an immediate law take hold, it requires 9 votes on the 13-member council, a supermajority. And thus far, there's only been 7 votes for the curfew. Some people believe there's 8. I kind of don't. But whatever the case, June 2nd is the next date on which the council could try to pass what's called an emergency curfew. I think it's dead.
1: We'll keep an eye on that. Thanks for that insight. But I do want to lead to a larger question, and that is, you know, Mayor Bowser and even the chairman of the district council, Phil Mendelson, they have sort of reached this detente with the federal government, with the Republican majority in the House and with President Trump to try to get stuff done and react to their concerns about the Capitol crime and safety issues. Because they know that Republicans have said out loud, maybe it's time to get rid of home rule in the district and bring the entire city back under federal jurisdiction. I got to think, if Democrats in D.C. want to maintain home rule, they can't vote for Ms. Lewis George. I mean, it's like she's begging Trump and the Republicans to rescind home rule from my perspective.
15: Well, and not just Republicans, Democrats, too. Remember, when crime was out of control in D.C., when we had the highest homicide rate in 30 years, it wasn't just Republicans on the Hill. It was a Democratic president of the United States, Joe Biden, that overturned the rewrite of D.C.'s criminal code, which was ridiculous. It was absolutely ridiculous. So the district has actually become a poster child for what's wrong with the Democratic Party, and that has been a ball and chain around the ankle of the Democrats. I actually believe if we get a whack job mayor who has extreme views, that enough Democrats on the Hill will side with Republicans, and I don't know if they'll take away home rule, but they will certainly begin to micromanage the district's affairs. They've done it before.
1: Yeah.
15: They've done it before. And keep in mind, there was a majority Democratic U.S. Senate at that time as well.
1: That's right. Chuck, real fast, in our final minute, we talked about the beautification projects here and the parks and the fountains and the restoration of the beauty of the city. When they're off the record, when they're just talking to you as friends, these Democrats who are in power, they acknowledge this is a good thing. They've got to give Trump credit reluctantly for actually working with the Department of Interior and getting D.C. looking so beautiful again, don't they?
15: Here's how absurd it is. Ward 5 council member Zachary Parker, far lefty, literally went down to the fountain you're talking about at Meridian Hill Park, literally went down there and celebrated it, but couldn't say a word about who got it done, Donald Trump. Everyone loves that the fountains are working. Everyone loves that the city is safer. Everyone loves that there is less detritus in the city. But here's the problem. If Donald Trump came out against cancer,
1: yes,
15: Democrats would come out in favor of cancer.
1: Yes, we love cancer for everyone.
15: The man can do no good in this city, and it's a shame. Credit where credit is due. I've said that many times, many times about politicians who I didn't support.
1: Thank you, Chuck.
15: Where credit is due.
1: Appreciate you joining us. 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
5: 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But it is now. 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O'Connor and Company, wherever you like your podcast, and you'll hear my interview with Speaker Johnson. But I want to keep referring to what he had to say there when he was reflecting on the upcoming midterms. He agrees that cultural issues are still going to be a major factor. Don't listen to the Karl Roves and the David Axelrods, and it was all, oh, no, it's just the economy. Whenever Democrats say it's the economy, not that Karl Rove is a Democrat, don't misinterpret that. Whenever Democrats say that it's the economy, stupid, they're doing that because that's what they want you to focus on. There are a lot of other things than just the economy. And by the way, the economy is pretty strong, despite what you're hearing. You know, whatever issue you're having with gas prices right now, everyone knows is temporary. Iran will be resolved one way or the other, and hopefully it will come back to a permanent resolution so that we will never have an issue with the Strait of Hormuz and gas prices again. That said, it's not just the economy. I know that'll make me unpopular. I'll say it. It's not just the economy. When the Democrats nominate somebody who cannot affirmatively say men cannot get pregnant, when Democrats nominate somebody who want to put biological men in your daughter's locker room as a freshman in high school, and she is then exposed to a naked man against her will because Democrats refuse to draw the line on those issues, it's about more than the economy. I'm willing to pay higher for gas if it means my

0: daughter is protected from being sexually abused in a locker room in my public schools. Does that make me politically tone deaf? I don't think so. And then there's this. Our friends at the Libs of TikTok account, they're fantastic. They're great. Absolute heroes. They uncovered a story of a seventh grade girl who was not allowed to recite a poem in a creative writing class because of its content in a public school. What was the objectionable content? Well, here's a little bit of the Libs of TikTok report.
1: I would not be here if my biological grandmother didn't say yes to life. My mother wouldn't be here if her biological mother didn't say yes to life. And I would love my mother to share her birth story just to show how life is such an integral and important part of our family.
2: Yeah, so my biological mother was 14 when she got pregnant, and my biological father was 19. So technically, that was statutory rape. So she found herself in a very, very hard situation. And she decided to give me life. She decided to take the hard road, and she decided to suffer and struggle and have me. And I wouldn't be here today if she lived in the climate that she lives in, that we live in now, because mostly people would say that she should have aborted me. She should have done away with me. But this shows why this topic is so very important to us, because there is hope in hard situations. There is purpose in pain, and good things come out of situations that seem bleak. And my family is proof of that.
0: A powerful message, a powerful pro-life message that shouldn't be controversial. My mother was going to abort me. She was convinced by others to do that, but she chose life instead. I remember the whole pro-choice thing. Oh, we're not pro-abortion. We're just pro-choice. We just want mothers to have that choice. Well, that was the choice. And so this little girl, the seventh grader, she knows this to be true. This is her truth, if I can use the left's lexicon. And so she wanted to convey that deep and important part of her life and her being in a poem, in a creative writing class. That's what poets are supposed to do. And the teacher wouldn't let her. Teacher wouldn't let her because she was afraid that affirming life would be in some way triggering and endangering to the 14-year-old girls in class with her. Actually, 12-year-old girls, now that I think about it. Well, trigger alert, you're going to hear the poem. Here it is.
1: A life is a life, no matter how small. 73 million people have been killed in 1 year and will be killed again this year, if not more, when they are completely innocent humans. They never get to see the light of day before they are cast away. They did nothing wrong except exist and were dismissed. People say women in healthcare, but never think how unfair. They kill a baby for simply being there. The Word of God says, "You knit me together in my mother's womb. How come you never listen to this and try to send them to a tomb? I am fearfully, wonderfully made. Your works are wonderful. His works are wonderful. A person is a person no matter how small. A life is a life no matter how small. We often forget this important detail. This detail could save a life. 60% of babies who weren't intended have died because of this. Why do people kill these innocent babies with a pill? Why do people say babies in the womb are a mistake, a thing that needs to be gotten rid of? Why? When you ask someone, is murder bad? They say, yes, of course. But how come when you say murdering innocent babies is bad, they shame you? They say women's rights and health care, but what about the baby's rights? That's what's unfair. From the moment they are created, they are a human person. They are created in God's image. People say women's rights and health care. They say it's just a clump of cells, but no one dwells on the fact that a baby still has a heartbeat at 6 weeks. Boom, boom, boom, boom. Nothing compares to the love a mother has for her baby. So just maybe we let them have a chance to live and that love will grow. Destruction, dismay, dread. When will people comprehend that this needs to come to an end? A life is a life, no matter how small.
0: A beautiful message. And the Public School Teachers Union, supporting the Democrat Party, they don't want that message out. They find that dangerous. And most of the Democrats nominated for Congress this coming November, they will also oppose that message. A person's a person, no matter how small. That's Dr. Seuss, by the way, so look for them to ban it.
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7: Breaking news this hour from Town Hall. I'm Rhett Thomason. President Trump must be whistling a happy tune this morning. The candidates he endorsed in yesterday's primaries did quite well. In Georgia, there will be a runoff between Republican gubernatorial candidate Rick Jackson.
8: As governor, I'll be like Trump, but with a southern tongue.
7: And current Lieutenant Governor Burt Jones.
9: I could not leave this stage without thanking President Donald J. Trump for his undivided... He didn't just endorse me once, not twice, not three times, even a fourth time. I was so honored to have that.
7: And the winner of the GOP gubernatorial runoff will face former Atlanta Mayor Democrat Keisha Lance Bottoms in the general election, perhaps the highest profile contest, a GOP House race in Kentucky. That's where the Trump-endorsed candidate Ed Gelrein beat incumbent Republican Congressman Thomas Massie. There's a desperate struggle against wildfires raging in Southern California. 750 firefighters battling the Sandy Fire. It's burning in the hills above Simi Valley, northwest of L.A.
10: Firefighters were challenged initially by rapid fire growth in windy conditions. Sadly, we did have one home that we've confirmed has been destroyed. And while that is only one home, it is the home that belonged to the family that lived here for many years, and a tragic loss for that family.
7: Andrew Dowd with the Ventura County Fire Department. Thousands of homeowners are under evacuation orders. Crews are also fighting a 23-square-mile blaze on Santa Rosa Island. It's off the Southern California coast. Lithuanian officials accuse Russia of hijacking and redirecting Ukrainian drones into its airspace to sow chaos and distract from Ukraine's military successes. On Wall Street, ahead of the opening bell, Dow futures 168 points higher, NASDAQ futures up 202 points. More on these stories at townhall.com.
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13: 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Memorial Day, the unofficial start to summer, and one of the busiest travel days of the year, especially for Southern Nevada. Travel officials say traffic congestion will be at its peak Monday afternoon when travelers heading back to Southern California on the southbound 15. Now, the Regional Transportation Commission expects the biggest travel delays on the southbound 15 between Las Vegas and the California border to happen between 10 and 2 Monday afternoon. Despite high gas prices, AAA says they expect 45 million people to travel at least 50 miles or more over the Memorial Day weekend, with more than 39 million driving hitting the road. The average price for a gallon of unleaded regular gas here in Southern Nevada, $5.28. That's up 30 cents in the past month, $1.36 more compared to the same time last year. The estate of a woman who died from ALS in 2019 suing the company that made Real Water, and that's the latest lawsuit involving people who reported health problems linked to drinking toxic batches of the bottled water. Addie Coggs, diagnosed with ALS, the fatal nervous system disease, also known as Lou Gehrig's disease, in 2017. She passed away 2 years later at the age of 49. The lawsuit contends that the Las Vegas native contracted that deadly disease due to drinking Real Water products, which the Food and Drug Administration back in 2021 said contained hydrazine. That's a toxin that is known to trigger conditions like ALS. Juries have already delivered multi-billion dollar verdicts against Real Water, including a $3 billion award in June of 2024 and another for $5 billion in October of the same year. Take AM 670 with you wherever you go. 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
14: Volume is slightly building on the freeways, but the good news is there are no accidents being reported on the highway. Still making decent time up and down the resort corridor on I-15. On the surface streets in the northeast, an accident on Lake Mead Boulevard eastbound after Civic Center. And that's going to be at Lake Mead Boulevard eastbound at Belmont Street. And you do have the right lane blocked there. Also on the south end of the valley, on the just outside the airport connector, watch for some debris in the roadway just outside the southbound tunnel as you approach 215. Well, as these winds decrease, the temperatures continue to rise, about 6 degrees more compared with yesterday's high of 81. Clear sunny skies this afternoon, with highs closing in on the 90-degree mark today. It's 64 degrees right now. 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
20: I want to get this phrase right. I'm taking this from the Iranian tweet.
21: There you go.
20: Trying to avoid falling into the abyss of defeat and destruction. 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
21: Si, senor.
20: Or a manhole, trying to avoid falling into a manhole.
21: The abyss of yikes.
20: A dimly lit room deep within the bowels of the Armstrong and Getty communications compound. And today we're toiling under the title of the show.
22: Alternate titles for the same story. Either Trump dumps disloyal chumps, or lick the boot, or get the boot.
20: That's a good one.
22: Depending on how you look at it.
20: Lick the boot or get the boot. That's a good one. You know how on Mondays I often say another week pregnant with possibilities. Who knows what's going to happen this week? Maybe next week it'll be. Maybe you'll fall into a manhole and boil to death.
22: Oh, my God.
20: Or maybe you'll meet the love of your life. You never know what's going to happen on any given week.
22: Oh, boy, do I get a choice.
20: How about that story? We had it right after it happened. Nobody realized exactly what happened to the poor woman who stepped out of her car next to a manhole. So apparently she got out of her car, stepped right into it, went deep down into the steam bowels of the New York City streets.
22: Yeah, they forced boiling steam through those pipes. Yikes.
20: That was the end of that.
22: Yeah,
20: that's a rough one.
22: Just too grim.
20: Did you happen to read, and I don't know why anybody would. I wish I hadn't.
22: Oh, boy.
20: Did you happen to read the description from an emergency room worker who had dealt with the last person who fell into a manhole?
1: No.
20: And was boiled like a lobster?
1: No.
20: Yeah, it was pretty rough. As you'd expect.
1: Well, I started to read. I think it was a coroner who wrote a book about it, who dealt with
2: falling
1: all sorts
2: manholes?
1: Of... No, you fool. About dealing with people who got killed by all sorts of different means, including that. And I started to read it and thought, why am I reading this?
20: Why would you read that?
1: I don't know. Why did you?
20: I don't know why I read one paragraph. It was one of those things where if I'd have known what they were going to say, I would have gone back in time and not read it. I didn't need that information.
1: Yeah, geez.
20: The story got a lot of attention. It's just, that's one of those kind of like people who watch horror movies, I guess, working out your fears about something right. that's very unlikely to happen to you or something. I don't know what's going on there.
1: Yeah, well, as human beings, we have to process that sort of thing one way or another. That's why people, like, we were laughing about it. It's not funny. It's so horrifying. You just,
20: well, right.
1: it's your psychological defense mechanism.
20: It's kind of a cavemanish death, though they didn't have manholes.
1: Not so like many.
20: Like falling into a volcano. Yeah. Be like that.
1: Yeah, terrible. Can we so talk that, about any, literally anything else?
20: This phrase... Because Iran threatened that if we attack them again, we will fall into the abyss of defeat and destruction, which you don't want to do.
1: Oh, no. Oh, no. I told you, watch your step. And there you are, down at the bottom of the canyon of
20: the old A&D, abyss of defeat and destruction.
1: Yeah, I told you, I warned you.
20: Yep, the AD&D, abyss of defeat and destruction. I was just watching Fox and Trey Yanks there on Fox. His reporting is everything looks like we're going to attack again. That's just what the mood is. Everybody's assuming that's going to happen. So,
1: boy, he is such a cut above most reporters.
20: Yeah.
1: I mean, we've got him making a comment about the Battle of Thermopylae later on in the show. I guarantee you David Muir doesn't make many mentions of ancient battles nor civilizations.
20: But he does wear tiny T-shirts to show off his big guns.
1: It's a good point. He's got enormous guns.
20: Uh-huh. And I'm not going to get bogged down on this because we've been over the Iran war thing. We've said everything 8 million times. But everything is still there for a gargantuan verging on World War III type situation to unleash at any moment. That is not... I think it kind of feels to like a lot of people like that's off the table now. It's not. It's there's still we attack. Iran's promising to attack every country around them with everything they've got, which, according to The New York Times last week, is a lot. And I mean, this could turn into quite the hootenanny really fast.
1: Right. While I believe this so-called ceasefire has gone on far too long and will ultimately be just utterly without reason, in the scope of history, as you look at major conflicts, this little pause, I mean, heck, that's then there was a brief pause later, blah, blah, blah. I mean, it deserves half a sentence.
20: Yeah. So why was your what was your title there?
1: Either Trump dumps disloyal chumps or lick the boot or get the boot. Number of primaries around the country were decided in favor of a Trump-endorsed candidate over somebody who had vexed him or been insufficiently, bootlicky, in my opinion. Thomas Massey got the boot, which is fine because he's a crank.
20: He's a freaking nut.
1: Oh, yeah, he is. Yeah, yeah. He's a
20: more on that later.
1: Flaming anti-Semite, among other things. But there are a handful
20: of races. Or decided they pretending to be that is a good idea, which is a certain crowd. At least pretending to be an anti-Semite is less dangerous than the people that actually believe it. But there is a certain crowd out there that just thinks that's where the energy is. Oh, so on that topic, I might as well bring this up now. So this Thomas Massey guy in Kentucky, who started out as a libertarian saying all kinds of things that like libertarians loved way back in the day. And then he's got all kinds of different directions on vax or no vax or this or that. But he landed on, I'm going to be another anti-Israel guy. I think that's where the momentum is to stay in office. And that's not why Trump ran against him. Trump went against him because, Massey went full on Epstein, like full on Epstein is the most important thing out there. We've got to get the files. There's a cover up going on, tied it in with the Jews, all that sort of stuff. And that's why Trump wanted him out, was the whole Epstein thing. But so Massey last night loses and says, I was going to call my opponent to do a consolation thing, but he's in Tel Aviv, so he's hard to reach. F you, dude. I tweeted that out. I was angry about that. I said, glad you lost. Good riddance. Trump got this one right, even if it was for different reasons. F you on that whole thing. But handful of comments in our Twitter, and I see them on the text line every day, the people we're losing. Audience members we are losing that have been longtime fans because we are too friendly to Israel. Purely on that issue.
1: Well, good luck.
20: That is an interesting one. I wouldn't have predicted a year ago, let alone 10 years ago, that someday we'd be losing listeners because we're on the side of defending Israel.
1: On the side of one of our most loyal allies through the years, who both parties endorsed thoroughly and considered a close and critical friend in the region, yes.
20: Well, and the other side of the story, to my mind, is mostly full of crap that's not true.
1: Right.
20: So.
1: Yeah. Wild exaggerations and nutty conspiracy theories that are as old as, God, Judaism itself, and I have no patience for it. So if you can't take it, you know, that's a shame, but I'm not going to alter what I believe and what I think and what I say. You know, for people who are so misguided by this bizarre modern disease, did Israel go hard in Gaza? Oh, yeah. Yeah, they did. And so would we. So would you if you're threatened from all sides and raped and tortured and killed in the road. We'd have gone crazy.
20: So for the lefties who are hardcore anti-Israel, that's an issue. I don't think the Republican Party crowd, that are anti-Israel now, are upset about Israel being too hard on the Palestinians. I don't think
1: thing. No. They're the secret string pullers with the hooked noses behind the scenes. Yes.
20: Yeah, it's the they run our country, Epstein, etc.
1: Right.
20: I know several people like that.
1: Yep.
20: I think you're wrong. If you'd like to make a reasoned explanation as to why we're wrong, you know, other than F you guys, which is some of the responses we get, it's a good expression of your sentiment, but not really an argument I can engage with. You can text or email or whatever you'd like to do.
1: Mm-hmm.
20: That's interesting, though. I'd say it was probably a fifth of the responses were F you guys over supporting Israel. On that particular topic, me saying good riddance to Massey and his whole couldn't find my opponent. He was in Tel Aviv. Massey's the one, finally remember the clip that was so crazy from a couple of weeks ago, where he was on Tucker's show and talking about how the Department of Homeland Security's IP address is in Tel Aviv. What's that all about? Which is just a completely made up story.
1: Right, yeah.
20: Wow. Wild time to be alive, man. We'll have to talk more about that later. This is really interesting stuff. Let's start the show officially. I'm Jack Armstrong. He's Joe Getty on this. It is Wednesday, May 20th, the year 2026. We're Armstrong and Getty, and we approve of this program.
1: I'm going to throw in one more comment. That's whether you're a communist or an anarchist or a flat earther or Bigfoot believer or whatever. Take heart, because there's no philosophy, there's no idea so ridiculous and stupid that it won't make a comeback eventually. They all do, it seems like. All right, let's begin the show officially now, according to FCC rules and regulations. Here we go, at Mark.
0: Here's what's happening. We're using a new AI system as our reader. Yeah. So that is a lesson learned for us.
2: It didn't feel sincere, and it kind of felt like they didn't care. I would have liked a little bit more thought to go into it rather than pushing something as simple as reading some names off to an AI device.
20: Well, I don't think that's the issue. It has happened now 4 times at least that I've seen any mention of AI in a college commencement speech is roundly booed. And Ian Bremmer had a good post about that the other day with kind of a montage of them saying policymakers need to watch this. The young people out there, just the mention of AI, roundly booing.
1: They're not excited. They're terrified.
20: They're terrified and angry about the whole AI thing. And hey, policymakers, you better have your eye on this, which I think is absolutely, absolutely true.
1: Yeah, yeah, true. And I can't wait to talk about that. There are a number of aspects to the story that are they're super interesting. That was a college that used AI to read the names at graduation. I guess it went terribly. Slaughtered a bunch of names.
20: But all you got to do is mention AI and people go, boo! Oh, if you mentioned AI for America, I think mostly it'd be boos, wouldn't it? I mean, if you could just stand over the whole country for 340 million people, what do you think of AI? Boo! I think would be mostly it.
1: Or what sound do people make when they're making their, wait a minute, face? Whatever sound that is, I think that would be, wait a minute.
20: I don't know. I might boo, even though I use it every day.
1: All right, I got to soften my comments of a second ago. I called
20: Joe is walking back his comments. Headline.
1: I'm breaking my silence. That I said these philosophies were stupid. I believe them to be, but the charitable side of me has to point out that the most skilled and persuasive con men and women of our time have turned their attention to, hornswoggling people, fooling them, duping them, twisting facts, being very selective with their facts, etc., to lead them down a certain road. And if a truly skilled grifter fools you for a while, that does not make you stupid. That just makes you, you're misled.
20: Yeah, put it all together with Bigfoot and flat earthers and one another one, chemtrail people, something like
1: that. I should have. I didn't think of that one.
20: We've got a bunch more headlines to get to. Got a hilarious comment on a segment from yesterday's show. All critique right. of ours. A critique Uh-oh. Of Joe and I that is perfectly appropriate, and I'm going to bring it to you, that I saw actually on one of the Facebook pages. It's pretty Great. Funny. Among other things on the way. Stay here.
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4: No one changes their mind like a politician. Before he was a congressional candidate, Marty O'Donnell was a never-Trump keyboard warrior, hoping his post would go viral. In 2016, Marty never-Trump O'Donnell posted, quote,
7: Donald Trump is an idiot, period.
4: And after President Trump was sworn in, Marty tweeted he loathed President Trump and said he found it, quote,
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4: All because of Donald Trump. But today, he's singing a different tune. 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
7: Donald Trump is an idiot, period.
4: Marty O'Donnell, he's hashtag wrong for Las Vegas, period.
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20: Let me mention two kind of sub-headlines before we get to actual headlines, because neither one of these probably should, well, this one should be a headline. One headline is... the most angry, violent person I've run into, mad because I drive a Tesla Cybertruck yesterday, in which I'm going to now carry a weapon with me because it's just so prevalent, which is a crazy time to live in. That later. And then this headline that is something I want to talk about. I'll get into the graph. New study shows the youngest, poorest generation... Well, that usually goes together, youngest and poorest. Gen Z spends the most money on restaurants and DoorDash for eating compared to the other generations.
10: Yeah.
20: Don't be complaining to me about your rent's too high, even though it is, if you're eating out all the time and DoorDashing all your food. All right.
10: Wow. Wow. I'm blown away by the modern world. I read something during the break that disturbed me deeply, and I woke up disturbed. So I would like to crawl upward into the abyss of defeat and destruction.
20: While you're below it.
10: Oh, yeah, I'm sub-abyss, definitely. Yeah, yeah. In a word, abysmal.
20: Huh? Wow.
10: Okay. Yeah, yeah. So a handful of headlines. 30-year treasury yields have hit their highest level in 19 years since the big crash. What does that mean? That means that government borrowing is getting more and more expensive, and so is your borrowing on fears of inflation and gas prices and rising rates and that sort of thing.
20: We
10: so,
20: got to come up with some stuff that is not going to make people want to stay in bed.
10: Oh, right, right. The sun is shining and it's warm on your skin. How about that? Go outside and greet it. Let's see. There you get your primaries. Google is changing its search box for the first time in 30 years, Jack. In place of the skinny rectangle will be a larger box to encourage longer questions for Gemini, Google's AI.
20: Oh, for Gemini. Okay.
10: Yeah.
20: Google, I was listening to a podcast yesterday talking about how Google, thank God chatbots came along, because Google become useless. And it really was sucky compared to what it used to be. Your first eight things were sponsored, and then the next eight things were all politically driven. And it was very hard to find the answer you wanted.
1: Indeed, users will see more AI answers in their results and fewer links to sites. Oh, you know those thousands and thousands of layoffs that Meta threatened like 5 weeks ago, I think it was, today. They are happening today around the world. At least 8,000 workers laid off, which is 10% of the workforce, I think.
20: Oh, wow.
1: 7,000 people being retasked to work on AI functions. So the giant shakeup there.
20: Maybe we can weigh in on a meaningless controversy because something that's not really important is, you know, is how can you get depressed? It doesn't
1: it's
20: matter.
1: More fun. Yeah.
20: The new Odyssey movie coming out has
1: got... I hate it. I'm against it.
20: Got quite the controversy because they cast a black actress as Helen of Troy. And some people are outraged.
1: Troy, Michigan?
20: Troy, the ancient city.
1: Oh. Oh, I get it. I'm a for it, staunchly. I think it's the best thing ever.
20: We can get into a couple of different big topics. That big slush fund thing for Trump, that whole thing, that whole story.
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16: Gotta love AAA baseball. 24 runs at Las Vegas Ballpark between the Aviators and Isotopes. Fortunately for the home crowd, Las Vegas got 16 of those. Hard as it is to imagine, not everyone's a fan of the Vegas Golden Knights. Quite the opposite, actually. According to a poll by sports betting info service RotoWire, VGK is the most hated NHL team. The study suggested that 11 states' hockey fan bases hate the Knights the most. 8 states west of the Great Plains root against Vegas the hardest, which makes sense from a regional fan standpoint, given the franchise's unparalleled success in its first 9 seasons. Fun fact, the Colorado Avalanche are the second most disliked team among hardcore hockey fans in 8 states. Gonna be hard to please those 19 states with the outcome of the Western Conference Finals between those two teams, which gets underway tonight in Denver. Puck drops at 5 on ESPN.
26: The Vegas Sports Report is brought to you by
15: 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Tickets!
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29: Donald Trump is forced to govern by executive order because Congress is too weak or unwilling to act. That's why conservative veteran David Filippo is running for Congress to help turn Trump's agenda into lasting law.
30: We need to get people in Congress that are ready to do the hard work and make the laws. You know, right now, the congressmen in there, there's a lot that resists anything that Donald Trump is trying to do. Donald Trump needs a Congress that is more friendly to him so that he doesn't have to fight so hard.
29: Filippo will join the patriots already in Congress and the new wave coming in the midterms to back Trump and pass the laws America needs.
30: So let's look at the executive orders that Trump has signed and let's make laws out of those so that they're standing and they don't just get overridden by the next administration.
29: Lieutenant Colonel David Filippo, a conservative, a proven leader, and the fighter Trump needs to finish the job.
31: American Honor Pack is responsible for the content of this advertising.
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5: Still looking pretty good on the Valley Freeway so far this morning. No accidents, although if you're heading into the Northwest Valley along I-11 northbound, the Rainbow off-ramp, and Nevada State Police on that ramp with another vehicle there. That's the northbound Rainbow off-ramp coming off of I-11. In North Las Vegas, still working that earlier injury accident on Lake Mead Boulevard eastbound, just past Civic Center. This is going to be eastbound Lake Mead at Belmont Street, and looks like a couple of right lanes are still blocked at this time. But otherwise, getting around safely here on 215 as well as I-15. Well, as these winds go down, the temperatures are going up. Clear sunny skies this afternoon. We'll have highs that close in on the 90-degree mark, rather. Looking to top out right around 87 degrees today. It's 66 right now, though. 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
18: You're somebody who has left late night once or twice before.
19: Yes, sometimes on my own volition, sometimes not.
18: Yes.
19: Yes.
18: You've been fired. You've been fired.
19: Oh,
18: before.
19: I've been fired, buddy.
18: Talk to me. I haven't been fired yet. Tell me how.
19: In your life?
18: No, I've been fired, but I've never lost a late night show before.
19: Oh. So it's the best.
18: Really? I was the You were at the Paramount show.
19: I was at the Paramount show.
18: I was there for one of the last shows, actually.
19: But we got the term back then was canned. I don't know what they call it now.
18: Yeah.
19: And they put security guards at the exits. We had 2 more weeks to go, and they put security guards at all the exits. Like I was going to run out a fax machine. We didn't have anything of value.
18: John Stewart is known for stripping buildings for copper to buy meth.
1: Unbelievable. Everybody's that experience that who works for a corporation. If they need to let you go, been a perfectly fine employee, everybody likes you, and then they treat you immediately like a criminal. I think that's everything you need to know about bureaucracies and how the government does what it does and all kinds of horrible things. That just the moment you have some sort of, I don't know, power to treat somebody like, I hate this term usually, like, but the other, people jump on it and really, like, go way too far immediately.
10: All right, here's a question for you. I agree. I think it's shocking that individual managers couldn't make the call that, no, this is a good and decent person, always has been. It's unfortunate we're parting ways, but we've talked about it, blah, blah, blah. What percentage of people actually are the sort of people who, upon hearing that they would no longer be associated with the company, decide, I'm going to show them. I'm going to steal stuff, and I'm going to break stuff. And is that 10% of the population or 60%? I don't know.
1: Well, it's nowhere close to 60. I wouldn't even think it's close to 10, actually.
10: I don't know.
1: So
10: have you been on the internet lately?
1: So it's your crowd, so you have to treat everybody like they're a criminal. You've worked with these people for years. Now, all of a sudden, I'm not leaping to conclusions. I'm looking at evidence. Look at the internet. How many people? Well, that's the internet. It's a lot of people making
4: people
1: or a few people making a lot of noise.
4: How many people do you think you've worked with that you need to have somebody stand looking over them and march them to their lock them out of the building immediately?
1: Well, certainly Michael and Hansen. Oh, do you want me to just give a number or name names?
4: Yeah, name names, especially people names that people would recognize.
1: Yes, yes. No. Okay, I'm asking the question. What, folks, mailbag at armstrongandgetty.com. What? How many, petty people?
4: It. You know what drives it? Over-the-top liability concerns from lawyers. That's what drives it. They don't want anybody to be able to claim this or that.
1: If you can blame it on attorneys, you're probably right to blame it on attorneys. Yes.
4: So this story is only interesting if you remember who Mahmoud Ahmadinejad was. He was the president of Iran, which is a kind of a weird position they have in Iran, because the supreme leader is the religious leader, and the whole country and revolution was founded around and then they replaced him with another guy who we obliterated a couple of months ago. But then they also have a president that they pretend to vote for, but is the handpicked person of the supreme leader, and then anybody who tries to run against them that's like a moderate is beaten and imprisoned. So it's not really a fair election. But then they call people the president. And this guy, Mahmoud Ahmadinejad, was the president back when Bush was our president and became a thing because we're at war with Iraq and Iran was involved in killing so many of our soldiers and blah, blah, blah. Mahmoud Ahmadinejad. Turns out, this is in the New York Times today, and it's such an interesting story. He was the plan when we decapitated the leadership back in February. He was the guy who was supposed to take over and run the country and make things easy for everyone. On the first day, this is New York Times coverage today, on the first day of the Iran war, the Israeli Air Force carried out a strike on the Tehran home of Mahmoud Ahmadinejad, former president of Iran, known for his hardline anti-Israel, anti-American views, which was designed to free him from house arrest. He had been under arrest by the Republican National Guard for years, because that's what you do in countries like that. When you go under a new president, you arrest the old one, because there's, and keep him under house arrest so he can't cause any problems. So Israel bombs his house, which is supposed to somehow free him from captivity.
1: Man, I'm Ahmadinejad. I'm thinking, hey, is there a different plan? I mean, what room are you going to hit specifically?
4: And place him in a position to take over the country following the elimination of the supreme leader, Khamenei, who we killed along with a whole bunch of other people. Plans to place Ahmadinejad in power after the weakening of the current Iranian regime had been developed by the Israelis with the knowledge of the United States, and had been briefed to Ahmadinejad himself. He knew about this, though quickly went awry after the strike on his home, according to U.S. officials who were briefed on the matter and spoke to the New York Times. Ahmadinejad was accidentally injured in the Israeli strike, kind of getting to your point. Is there a better plan than bombing my house to free me? And like hoping the guards are killed and I'm not? Like it's some sort of Batman scheme or something like that? Anyway, he was injured in the strike, which destroyed a security outpost at the entrance to his street, killed several members of the IRGC that were holding him hostage. And though he survived, after the near miss, he became disillusioned with the regime change plan and halted further communication with Israel. He has not been seen publicly since then, and his current whereabouts and condition are unknown.
1: Whoops.
4: That was the plan. I mean, for anybody who was wondering what was supposed to happen after we killed the top guy and everybody underneath him, well, we're just hoping chaos reigned and some. No, we had been talking to the former president and he was supposed to take over, but we blew up his house and he thought, this seems wacky, and has disappeared.
1: I'll be damned.
4: So I don't know what plan, I suppose immediately they were into plan B, C, and D, since plan A fell apart.
1: Which happens in war, certainly. Yeah. Maybe Ahmadinejad was getting spammed too much, and he used Incogni to disappear. 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
4: Yeah, and you're going to notice a drop right away in your suspicious phone calls, texts, emails, and all that sort of stuff. 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
4: Back to that big New York Times exclusive briefly. This is what I've been talking about since the war started, just because I'm really, really into reading recent-ish history, when books finally come out about things that happened in, you know, the early 2000s or the 90s or whatever. There's so many things we don't know about this Iran war, like that one. There was a plan for leadership, and it went horribly wrong very, very quickly. Who knows what other things we're going to all learn in the coming days, weeks, months, years, maybe some of them 25 years from now.
1: Well, the decision-making process, which is... I mean, that's fundamental to deciding, was that a good decision that just didn't work out? Or was it hasty? Was it impulsive? Was it, you know, pushed by ego? Or was it, you know, good common sense and thinking about the American people, blah, blah, blah? That's so hard to know in the moment. I mean, you have to wait till, like, multiple books come out because you never know how accurate something is. But, yeah, you're right. You're right. There's so much we don't know.
4: That seems like a crazy plan to me anyway. He was an enemy of the United States back when he was president of Iran. Why are you going to put him in charge?
1: You know, I'm casting my memory back to those days, and yeah, he was a hard ass, but he was also a bit of a bridge builder. He came and gave lectures at universities and stuff like that. He wasn't like wild-eyed anti-American, but. Yeah, I don't remember him as being a force for good at all.
4: Well, right, and I certainly don't think he was the sort of person that the average Iranian, the sort of people that were in the streets during the big protests before they got machine gun, would be thinking, oh, cool, Ahmadinejad's in charge. This is a new day.
1: Was he a bit of a reformer? I can't remember. It doesn't matter now. He's got his legs blowed off or something. Or
4: he's in hiding.
1: Or he's, you know, the IRGC got wind of this and thought, no, you ain't. And he's with Allah now.
4: I would like more details on the whole, we're going to bomb this house, and the guy we want is going to get out, and the guys we don't want are going to die. I'm not sure how that works. Again, sounds like a Batman. And I'm not talking about modern Batmans. I'm talking about like the goofy Batman from the 60s TV show Batman. Sounds like
1: Adam West, Burt Ward, et cetera. Yeah, et al. Yes. Burgess Meredith. Ah, right. Yeah, I'm just blown away by this story. And you know, bringing it up to the current status of things, are we an hour, a day, a week away from the big whacking? Is it ever going to happen? What's going on?
4: I think Trump said yesterday, we'll get the details coming up. I think, pretty sure he said yesterday that he's going to give him a couple of days. But a
1: couple
4: he said
1: more
4: that
1: days.
4: Many times. Yeah, that I don't know that that means anything to anybody at this point. There have been, I mean, on some of the really big attacks that we've had, and we've had several really big attacks, since Trump has been off in office, including the taking out the head of the Revolutionary Guard back in his first term, where it looked like he was, you know, he looked like he was backing away right before the attack. It was trying to trick people. So who knows? Who knows? But again, Trey Yangst of Fox was reporting as if on the ground there, it looks like things are happening. There was some open source intelligence last night on their Twitter feed about Israeli Air Force looked like they're gearing up and everything like that for bombing runs and stuff. So,
1: yeah, it's amazing that we can know that sort of thing these days.
4: Mm-hmm.
1: I mean, not only do the intelligence services know it by careful use of human intelligence and spy satellites and the rest. No, I went on the internet and they told me.
4: Yeah.
1: Oh, yeah, yeah. We're polishing up our refueling planes like they do before a mission. So, yeah, it's on. They had the turtle wax out. So, yeah, yep. It's funny. Crazy.
4: What did we learn? Well, that was a week or so ago. We learned that to fool the Iranians, the Israeli Air Force, remember?
1: Oh, that's right.
4: They went home from work and then took cabs and Ubers back to the base.
1: So the parking lots would be empty.
4: So the parking lots would be empty. And the Iranians would think, well, I guess it's not going to happen today or this weekend or whatever.
1: Stand down, everybody. Right.
4: Yeah, that's pretty clever. But that's what you have to do in the modern world. Okay, we'll get to a mailbag coming up. Stay here.
7: Armstrong and Getty.
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0: 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Tell them Bill sent you today. On this Wednesday, hours before President Trump said he is once again delaying a military attack on Iran, I had posted that such an action was coming. Mr. Trump cited new negotiations with the mullahs, but we've heard that story before. This time, however, a number of Arab countries in the Gulf requested the delay, and to be respectful, the president granted it. Now, the reason I knew President Trump was ramping up the military option is the arrogance of the Iranian theocracy. Tehran well understands Mr. Trump cannot back down on the nuke situation, or he'll look weak in the eyes of the world. Nevertheless, the mullahs will not negotiate seriously. So what's left? Yes, there are millions of people who don't care about Iran's uranium enrichment program. To them, terrorism is simply a word, not a reality. But Mr. Trump has an obligation to protect Americans, even those who do accept evil and look away. I call them the look away crew. So the conflict drags on. As it stands now, Mr. Trump has given yet another deadline to Iran this coming weekend. Nobody knows what's going to happen. Back in a moment. 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That is the Morning O'Reilly Update. More analysis later on.
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3: Ooh, former Speaker Newt Gingrich out with a piece today on how Iran's using this time to rebuild their anti-aircraft stuff and Russia's sending them more equipment, etc. Why are we waiting? This isn't making things better.
4: Here's your freedom-loving quote of the day from the great Winston Churchill, continuing our badly needed series on optimism. A pessimist sees the difficulty in every opportunity. 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
3: See, Winston Churchill, who suffered greatly from depression.
4: Right, right. Knocked it back with a little champagne breakfast.
3: I think he often had to convince himself of anything optimistic.
4: Oh, yeah. Yeah, indeed. Mailbag, don't we all? That's the point. 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Paolo, on the topic of Israel, given the attitudes, how they've... Oh, I'm sorry. Given how attitudes toward Israel have changed since October 7th, I think Hamas believes it was a great idea and are planning the next horrific thing even as I type. How couldn't they? Yeah. Dave, on a similar topic, there's so many people who are being brainwashed against Israel, it's frightening. The ability of the media and their acolytes to brainwash Democrats scares the bejesus out of me. Well, I would point out horseshoes at the time. Right-wingers playing the same old time-worn song of anti-Semitism are swaying people, too. The anti-Christian, anti-Jew forces in the world are escalating. Dare I say, anti-Christ?
3: Yeah, the left has got the whole oppressor-oppressed thing that Israel fits so well into, and then on the right, it seems to be
4: settler colonialism,
3: right. Flat-out anti-Semitism.
4: Yeah, they're the evil string pullers behind the scenes. Yeah, it's dangerous.

0: ancient stuff. Let's see. Skipper from Port Angeles, Washington. Again, that name is Port Angeles, or do you pronounce it? Would I do it all over again? Yesterday, Jack mused about whether he could do it all over again, going from the young person through school and college into the world as you, Jack, sit in the restaurant as the oldest person in there.
1: Yeah,
0: I would say, of course you could. Think about it. We live in a world that caters to the age group you would be among. How many young college-age kids could afford to even be in restaurants like the one you were eating in your day? We lived on PB&J and rode our bikes everywhere because we were broke. Today, you'd have the means to come to class every day with your Starbucks and your latest iPhone and MacBook. You get to complain about how hard it is. You have AI to write your papers. You get to take classes that we never even heard of, like racial equity and human improvement. You can vent on your favorite social media platform or go to one of the many safe spaces in your chosen school. Heck, you can even get credit for participating in a protest of your choosing. Yes, Jack, I think you do have the energy to do it all over again, just not the way things were in your day.
1: I clearly need to take human improvement.
0: Yes.
2: Yeah, that'd be good. Yeah.
0: 100, 200, and 300 level classes. Yes. It's an excellent point. Paul writes, I'm not sure what Trump's Taiwan thinking is, but I think the minimal goal of American foreign policy should be to stall any Chinese takeover attempts until at least the U.S. has reconstituted its leading edge chip fabrication capabilities. The most optimistic date I've seen for the U.S. being able to produce its own chips is 2035. China might be willing to wait until then or to otherwise take Taiwan in a way that doesn't interrupt U.S. access to the critical flow of computer chips if the U.S. promises not to interfere too much with the takeover. Wow, that's some next-level thinking. Speaking of 300-level courses, maybe that's what Trump is saying. Look, as long as we get our chips, we'll be cool. But who knows? He's only in office a few more years.
1: You know, we had Mike Lines on Thursday when you were gone, and I said if China moves on Taiwan, would we hit the mainland of China? And he said, oh, you'd have to. I mean, you absolutely would have to. I mean, that's like step one. And so then they would hit the mainland of the United States. Holy crap! I mean, you talk about getting to the... We're now into a new era.
0: Yeah. Yeah. Woo-hoo. Yeah, you could talk about that all day. Unless you believe that China hell-bent on having Taiwan can be stopped by measures the U.S. is actually willing to employ, a negotiated solution is best for all. Less loss of life, less destruction of infrastructure, less chaos. Yeah. I mean, historically speaking, it would not be an outlier or weird that China says, no, we're giant and big and strong. No. We want that. Nobody's willing to do what it would take to stop us. We're taking it.
1: It's the opposite of an outlier. It's the most likely thing to happen by far.
0: Oh, by far. Yeah, agreed. Let's see. Let's go with this one here. Kirsten, not Kristen, in Camino, California, writes, the name Kirsten can be pronounced Kirsten or Kirsten. I'm fine with either, though I prefer Kirsten as my parents intended. She's responding to Jack's long-stated theory that if your name is
1: Kristen, Kirsten, or Kirsten,
0: right,
1: we get to call you any of the three.
0: Yeah. But don't lump into your Aunt Kristen. It is a different name, she writes. See the R before the I? Bet you'd never have trouble pronouncing it like Kristen Stewart. Kristen is often a misspelling that I've dealt with for 63 years. To be called Kristen is to be called the wrong name, not just a mispronunciation. By the way, I know you don't care. I'm fine with that. Just had to say my piece as a fellow linguist and lover of words.
1: That's a 63-year-old Kirsten? I didn't know that was around that long.
0: Yeah. Oh, yeah. It's in the Germanic, Northern European.
1: I thought that was more of a recent invention.
0: No. Not in that part of the world. I just know because I studied German as a kid. But, and she signs off and points out, do you remember production director Mark in San Francisco, who was such a delightful guy to work with? Mark Van G, I'll leave out his name. Tall, balding, great guy. She's his sister-in-law.
1: Oh, cool.
0: And he's doing great in retirement, she says. Best wishes, Mark.
1: Good for him.
0: What a fabulous guy. Lovely guy.
1: One of the six we've run into in the radio industry.
0: Yep.
1: Kidding.
0: Total. Not kidding.
1: Kidding. Kind of.
0: Oh, boy. Yeah, I could squeeze something in and babble as fast as I can, but who wants to hear that? More mailbag coming up. Oh, overwhelming pile of emails saying, dudes, I support Israel, always have, and the anti-Semitism is freaking me out, too. A lot of folks saying that.
1: Interesting, yeah. Well, we got a lot on the way. If you missed a segment, get the podcast. Armstrong and Getty On Demand is where you find that. Stay tuned.
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6: Breaking news this hour from Town Hall. I'm Rich Thomason. Trump-endorsed candidates fared quite well in yesterday's primaries across half a dozen states, including in Kentucky, where Ed Gowrine defeated incumbent Congressman Thomas Massey in the GOP primary.
7: I want to thank President Trump for his support, his endorsement, and his counsel as I navigated this campaign.
6: Massey suggests he's proud of the campaign he ran.
8: I have called and conceded the race. We've been honorable the whole time, and we're going to stay that way.
6: In Pennsylvania, Democratic Governor Josh Shapiro and Republican Stacey Garrity will face each other in November. They won their uncontested primaries. Less than a week after President Trump visited China, Russia's Vladimir Putin is there for talks with Chinese President Xi. The BBC's Laura Bicker in the Chinese capital.
9: It's a sign of where Beijing wants to position itself right now, beholden to no one but talking to everyone. There is no doubt there's a close alliance between Russia and China. The two leaders have met each other more than 40 times. And Russia is now far more reliant on China than ever before since the war in Ukraine. However, there's some delicate diplomacy here for Mr. Xi because he wants to maintain stable ties with the West. He still insists this country is neutral when it comes to the war in Ukraine, and yet he will not want Russia to lose. He will not want that loss to destabilize a country on his northern border.
6: Taiwanese President Lai says if given the chance, he would tell President Trump that continued purchases of American arms by Taiwan are essential to maintaining peace in the region. More than 17,000 people under evacuation orders. Wildfire continues to threaten suburban homes in Southern California. Watching Wall Street this morning, the Dow is up 110 points, the Nasdaq 104 points higher. More on these stories at townhall.com.
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11: 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Memorial Day, the unofficial start to summer, and one of the busiest travel days of the year, especially for Southern Nevada. Travel officials say traffic congestion will be at its peak Monday afternoon when travelers heading back to Southern California on the southbound 15. Now, the Regional Transportation Commission expects the biggest travel delays on the southbound 15 between Las Vegas and the California border to happen between 10 and 2 Monday afternoon. Despite high gas prices, AAA says they expect 45 5 million people will travel at least 50 miles or more over the Memorial Day weekend, with more than 39 million driving, hitting the road. The average price for a gallon of unleaded regular gas here in Southern Nevada, $5.28. That's up 30 cents in the past month, $1.36 more compared to the same time last year. The estate of a woman who died from ALS in 2019, suing the company that made Real Water, and that's the latest lawsuit involving people who reported health problems linked to drinking toxic batches of the bottled water. Addie Coggs, diagnosed with ALS, the fatal nervous system disease, also known as Lou Gehrig's disease, in 2017. She passed away 2 years later at the age of 49. The lawsuit contends that the Las Vegas native contracted that deadly disease due to drinking Real Water products, which the Food and Drug Administration back in 2021 said contained hydrazine. That's a toxin that is known to trigger conditions like ALS. Juries have already delivered multi-billion dollar verdicts against Real Water, including a $3 billion award in June of 2024 and another for $5 billion in October of the same year. Take AM 670 with you wherever you go. 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
13: Seeing a lot of delays in the downtown Las Vegas area along I-11 northbound from Eastern over to the interchange, though no accidents being reported in that area. There's too many cars at the same time. Heading the other direction in toward Henderson, got an accident on I-11 southbound just past sunset, and that's on the right side of the roadway. On the surface streets, East Charleston injury accident near I-11. This is going to be westbound Charleston at Sacramento, blocking the left lane. But all clear on 215 as well as I-15 right now. Well, the winds are dying down as temperatures continue to rise by the day. Clear sunny skies and afternoon highs in the mid to upper 80s today. It is currently 66 degrees. I'm Mark Thomas with your on-time traffic, brought to you by Meineke Car Care Centers on AM 670 KMZQ. 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
18: Teenagers need more sleep than they're getting, but it's not just school demands that are keeping them up. It's phones. Yes, phones, according to a new study, which shows teens are, on average, scrolling and texting and who knows whatting for nearly an hour after 10 p.m. on school nights. And half of teens use their phones between midnight and 4 a.m. The solution, according to basically everyone, except maybe the teens, no phones in bed.
1: Yeah, both my teens use the phone for their alarm, which is like the iPhone, your smartphone is a great alarm. There's no doubt about that. But so I set up the, I got the thing set up on my phone. I suppose you can do it on Android. You can do it on Apple phones, where both my kids, since I control their phones, all that's everything shuts off at 9:30 for one kid and 10:30 for the other kid. Anyway, my oldest, I don't know if any parents, if you've ever heard this from your teenagers. None of the other parents do this.
0: Wow. That's so, quite an argument.
1: I don't know. I don't know if that's true or not. So any all parents doing this where you shut down your kids' computer, phone stuff at night so they don't have the option? Because I need somebody else who controls my phone to shut it down in the middle of the night. I don't have the self-control. Last night, I was having trouble sleeping. I was on my phone in the middle of the night, which I know is terrible for you, but of course teens are doing that.
0: Yeah.
1: Unless they can't.
0: Yeah. Speaking of technology, do we have a theme music for our AI update? We really ought to come up with something short and wacky. Wouldn't that be amusing?
1: A liner or something. Yeah,
0: because we, you know, you got to brand it. Branding is so important these days, isn't it? That's what I read somewhere. But how about a little AI update here? Multifaceted, too. First of all, I think this is revealing. This is an edit of Eric Schmidt, who is the ex-CEO of Google. He was given the commencement address at the University of Arizona and was talking about tech stuff, not surprisingly. Again, this is edited together, but you'll get the idea. Number 11.
16: Last December, Time magazine selected its person of the year for 2025. And this time it was the architects of artificial intelligence. Interesting. It will touch every profession, every classroom, every hospital, every laboratory, every person, and every relationship you have. I know what many of you are feeling about that. I can hear you. There is a fear. We do not know the precise contours of what this transformation will look like. Choose a diversity of perspectives, including, let me add, if you'd let me make this point, please.
0: Boo! You're so... Wow.
16: If you don't care about science, that's okay, because AI is going to touch everything else as well. Whatever path you choose, AI will become part of how work is done.
0: That was a bad strategy.
16: If you have a problem in the world you want to solve, you can now assemble a team of AI agents to help you with the parts that you could never accomplish on your own. Let me give you some advice. First, find a way to say yes, and thank you very much, and good night.
19: What the type of AI shit is?
0: Yeah, that's what they're asking. Michael, play that again.
19: What the type of AI shit is?
1: How? Right. I don't understand why these AI dudes at the top of these corporations don't get that we're not as excited about this as you are. You're going to become a gazillionaire ten times over, or already are, and you're going to become even richer. Everybody else is horrified by this.
0: Yeah, it's as if his speech was, after this assembly, you're going to be beaten and have all your stuff taken away from you. What? Boo!
1: And when we start booing, so the guy from Google goes with, okay, well, you better get on board because don't give me that tone. I don't have to like what you're saying. See, that's the thing you don't get. I don't have to like what you're telling me.
0: Right.
1: Or pretend that I do. That everything I've known my entire life and everything we've prepared for is going to be completely blown up. And you can't convince me that I should be excited about that.
0: Learn to say yes. Thank you. Good night. Yeah, I know.
1: How do they not get this? I don't understand. Even Elon, who I like more than most of your tech people, I don't understand how you present this and nobody will have to work in the future, like thinking everybody thinks, oh, cool. Then how is society going to be structured? How do you not get that that's a terrifying notion?
0: On the other hand, kids these days, whatever happened to rolling your eyes and looking at your watch and thinking, geez, when is this going to be over?
1: Yeah, well,
0: at least they were listening.
1: I didn't go to my graduation, but nobody was standing up there and saying, every single major here will be useless within 18 months.
0: You have wasted your time and your money. Your dreams are already dead.
1: In fact, what your parents do, who are paying for everything in your life currently, their jobs will be gone. Thank you and good night.
0: And they're only 45. So, a handful of AI-related stories. The American rebellion against AI is gaining steam. Booed commencement speakers, blocked data centers, plummeting poll numbers. Fast-growing industry has a faster-growing crisis, according to a team of writers at the Wall Street Journal.
1: The data centers one is an interesting thing. The pushback on those, which is being portrayed as, well, it's going to use so much water or so much energy or take up so much space, but there's all kinds of corporations that use that much water, space, and everything like that. It's a fear of AI thing, I think, that's driving it.
0: I think you're right. If you have fear and loathing, to quote Hunter S. Thompson, about something, you will look for more reasons to indict it, of course. But in one poll after another in recent weeks, respondents have overwhelmingly voiced concerns about AI, a challenge to claims by industry execs that their technology would gain popularity by improving people's lives. Consumers resent energy price jumps exacerbated by the spread of data centers. That's undeniable. Workers fear widespread job losses. Parents worry about AI undermining education and harming children's mental health. In recent months, a wave of anger has brought protests, swayed election results, and spurred isolated acts of violence. Yeah, People are waking up to the overwhelmingness of it. Even if they're not like acutely aware of some of the specifics, they think, man, this is, I think they just sense that this is an overwhelming force.
1: Well, hey, tech giants, read the room. Again, we're not as optimistic about this as you are.
0: Right.
2: They know what's best for us.
1: Yeah, exactly. That's the way they're talking to us. Sure.
0: There certainly is some egomania involved, Michael. I also just think they're reading the room that they're in.
1: Where everybody's invested in getting richer and richer on a daily basis.
0: Yeah, yeah. Dylan Patel, CEO of AI infrastructure consulting firm, you've never heard of it, recently predicted there would be large scale protests against OpenAI and Anthropic within a few months. People hate AI. AI is less popular than ICE. AI is less popular than politicians, he said on a podcast.
1: You know, we touched on this topic. I don't remember why. It was the interesting notion that AI so far hadn't been put into a Democrat or Republican thing. Because everything has to be on one side or the other.
0: Right.
1: Most stuff
0: ends, coded or right coded, as they say.
1: Yeah, most stuff ends up, I hate that because it's a Republican thing, or I hate that because it's a Democratic thing. And I was watching Mark Halperin's newscast yesterday and had a really interesting point about that I'll share with you next.
0: Well, I'm going to share something even more interesting than that, and that's a twist on the anti-AI protests and point of view, and who is helping fuel it. Stay tuned. Afterward, from our friends at Trust and Will, I have a feeling you know you should do this, put together a will and or a trust. You know you need to make clear what you want to happen to your minor children, to your assets, to your money after you die. You just haven't gotten to it. 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
1: Man, and getting started is the big hump, right? 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You do it online. 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Do you have any sort of plan of if you end up in the hospital? 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
0: Oh, yeah.
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1: So Mark Halperin on his afternoon newscast had a Republican strategist and a Democratic strategist on. They're talking about the Spencer Pratt campaign for L.A. mayor and how well he's using the AI ads and how they've caught on and gone viral and this and that. And Mark Halperin is talking about that being the future of politics. But Democrats, lots of big Democratic campaigns, and apparently inside the upper echelons of the Democratic Party, they're going no AI. They're going to run on none of our ads are AI. They're all human beings for a couple of different reasons. They think that fits in with their their philosophy of the Democratic Party, along with they don't want anybody losing jobs. They're all about everybody's got to keep their job forever, no matter what. You know, that's right. Kind of a Democratic thing, no matter what advancement in technology.
0: The creative, destruction of capitalism. Yeah,
1: possible. And Mark Halperin's thought was that would be a terrible idea to let the Republicans run away with all these great free ads while you're still doing it the old fashioned way. But that's how it might split along the parties.
0: Great reporting here from the Washington Free Beacon. Propaganda outlets controlled by China, as well as Russia and Iran, are promoting campaigns in the U.S. to oppose the construction of new data centers.
1: Oh.
0: Beijing and Moscow want to slow down artificial intelligence innovation in the United States as much as they can.
1: Of course they do.
0: Just to weaken us and to strengthen themselves.
1: So some of the anti-data center stuff you've seen, maybe a lot of it, is coming out of China and Russia.
0: Yeah. It's at least aided in the same way that, you know, Russian bots have, in the wake of Black Lives Matter, there were hardcore pro-Black Lives Matter posts and hardcore anti. They just want to set each other's throats. And this is not to say that all the concerns we've been talking about are illegitimate, but it's an interesting aspect of the modern world. You remember, as they put it in the Free Beacon, the campaign appears to have made inroads with at least one American lawmaker when Bernie Sanders participated in a discussion a week ago or so with two Chinese academics on the existential threat of AI. from the CCP's English language newspaper China Daily and its subsidiary Global Times to they name check a bunch of others. They're pushing the message within the United States that the data centers that power artificial intelligence are harmful, energy hungry, causing major spikes, blah, blah, blah.
1: The more I think about it, the more I think it could, if AI is going to end up being like every other topic where it's, you know, this party is for it, this party is against it. I could easily see the Republicans being more the for it party and the Democrats being against it for some of the reasons we already mentioned. But the people that control the Democratic Party, your master's degrees crowd, they mm-hmm. got to hate AI. That's going to blow up that whole world. Right. Whereas a lot of your working class people who are now Republicans, used to be Democrats back in the day, but are now Trump Republicans, they're the crowd that's saying it's going to eliminate my job. Universal income sounds great. I don't care what I do. I hate my job. So that might work.
0: Got one more Chinese angle to this after the break that might explain your wrestling match the other day with Claude about whether Xi Jinping's a dictator or not. A fascinating revelation.
1: Wow. Okay. All on the way.
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7: Facebook's parent company will email workers at 4 a.m. Wednesday to let them know that they're being laid off. It's weird, right? When I fire my employees at 4 a.m., I just roll over and wake them up.
0: Wow. Wow.
1: What did that mean?
0: He's sleeping with his employees, clearly.
1: That's an interesting joke. But anyways, is Facebook laying off people because of AI? That's usually what the layoffs are.
0: Oh, yeah, yeah. And they're just switching their emphasis so much to AI. If you're not in on that, your job is a little shaky.
1: Mm.
0: I'm helping grandmothers post pictures of their kids to Facebook. Anyway, speaking of AI, I found this very, very interesting, particularly in the wake of something Jack brought up the other day, which was you got into an argument with Claude, right? About Xi Jinping?
1: Yeah. Remember, I did that on the air. I said, is President Xi a dictator? I said, no, President... She is not a dictator. He is elected. While he does have great control over the country, he's not a dictator. And I said, they aren't free and fair elections. He has rewritten all the rules. Oh, I guess you're right. In some ways, you can, you know, the way chat, you can talk any of these chat bots into agreeing with you, which is a little troubling.
0: He says policies and they become law. What's the word? He dictates policies, Claude. Yeah. He's a dictator.
1: But anyways. I did find it a little troubling that the chatbot immediately went with, no, he's not a dictator.
0: So here is a little thing written by a Chinese-American computer expert gal who says, last week the world watched Trump and Xi Jinping meet in Beijing, and a much quieter piece of research dropped in Nature. It should have been on every front page. A team of 7 researchers from University of Oregon, Purdue, California, San Diego, New York University, Princeton, and others, published the first peer-reviewed evidence that China's state-controlled media has worked its way into the training data of AI chatbots around the world. The research shows that the scripted articles, official slogans, party line phrasings churned out daily by, she name checks, a bunch of Communist Party news outlets, are now demonstrably inside ChatGPT and the other top chatbots. And describes her experiment where she typed in the first half of one of Chairman Xi's signature loyalty slogans and it immediately auto-filled it without hesitation. And she points out, this isn't a folk saying. It's a piece of working party doctrine, centerpiece of the indoctrination campaign every cadre has to recite. ChatGPT then offered helpfully to explain the phrase's political significance. And then she said, that's a parlor trick. The serious finding sits underneath it. And the long and short of it is so much of Chinese language stuff that's sucked up by these large language models is Communist Party propaganda. And it's leaking out into questions like, is Xi Jinping a dictator?
1: Yeah, that's really interesting. So the question I actually asked, I just looked it back up, and this was for Claude. How old is the dictator of China, I said. It said, China doesn't have a dictator in the formal sense. It's a one-party state led by the Chinese Communist Party. And then it gave me his age. And then I said, was Saddam Hussein a dictator? Yes, Saddam Hussein ruled Iraq from blah, blah, blah, blah, blah. And then eventually got to, you're right, they both held managed elections and used the title president. The parallel is real on these points.
0: Right. So it's even worse than we think, because you obviously were doing this in English. If you did it in Chinese, same chatbot, you'd get even stronger pro-commie results. In a second study, the team posed politically sensitive questions like, is China a democracy? Is Xi Jinping a good leader? Is the National People's Congress of the People's Republic of China a rubber stamp? They asked that to every major commercial chatbot, once in English and once in Chinese. Overwhelmingly, the Chinese language answers came back more favorable to Beijing. And they had a panel of judges. They judged the Chinese replies to be more pro-China in 75% of the paired comparisons.
1: Boy, that's troubling. And I don't know how you're going to stop that with these large language models, whether it's China or a company who wants a better image out there or whatever. Just flooding the zone with S, as Steve Bannon would say.
0: Yeah,
1: so there's a whole bunch of stuff on your side out there floating around that the AI pick up on.
0: And these people know it. Similar results for Russia and North Korea. They're flooding the zone.
1: That is really interesting. We got a lot more on the way. Stay here.
2: Armstrong and Getty.
3: Man, I love this place. I've been surfing here since I was a kid. Now, seeing my grandson out on the water, it means everything to me. Watching him and taking in the blue waves, the sea breeze, the blurry horizon.
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13: Hard as it is to imagine, not everyone's a fan of the Vegas Golden Knights. Quite the opposite, actually. According to a poll by sports betting info service RotoWire, VGK is the most hated NHL team. The study suggested that 11 states' hockey fan bases hate the Knights the most. 8 states west of the Great Plains root against Vegas the hardest, which makes sense from a regional fan standpoint, given the franchise's unparalleled success in its first 9 seasons. Fun fact, the Colorado Avalanche are the second most disliked team among hardcore hockey fans in 8 states. Gonna be hard to please those 19 states with the outcome of the Western Conference Finals between those two teams, which gets underway tonight in Denver. Puck drops at 5 on ESPN. Gotta love AAA baseball. 24 runs at Las Vegas Ballpark between the Aviators and Isotopes. Fortunately for the home crowd, Las Vegas got 16 of those.
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16: California liberals.
17: Republican primaries in Vegas are full of them. Just look at the race for Congress against Susie Lee. Marty O'Donnell and Jeff Gunter both moved here from California and brought their liberal politics with them. 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
16: that he hated President Trump. Marty O'Donnell even posted that he thought President Trump was an idiot.
17: And Jeff Gunter, he was a registered Democrat in California before moving to Vegas to run as a Republican. Jeff Gunter was appointed ambassador to Iceland, where he angrily lashed out at staff and then tried to do the job remotely. Seriously? Democrat Jeff Gunter and never-Trumper Marty O'Donnell must be California dreaming if they think that they could represent us in Congress.
2: I'm Dr. Ori Nagy, and I approve this message.
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13: The worst of it this morning is going to be found off the freeways. Got a six-car accident on the east side, Charleston and Sacramento, and it looks like westbound Charleston is most affected here, but it's going to be busy in all directions because of this injury accident on the east side of the valley. It's on Charleston and Sacramento. That's right near I-11's entrance. I'll clear on our freeways, though, right now. Looking decent as you come in from North Las Vegas. Just the normal braking applies there. And the winds will be dying down by the day as temperatures continue to increase. Looking at clear, sunny skies and afternoon highs in the mid to upper 80s. Yesterday only got to about 81 degrees, so looking about 87, 88 today. But it's 68 degrees right now. I'm Mark Thomas with your on-time traffic, brought to you by Meineke Car Care Centers on AM 670 KMZQ.
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0: The Armstrong and Getty Show.
1: In an extraordinary move, the Justice Department declared the IRS is, quote, forever barred and precluded from auditing President Trump, his family, his oldest sons, and their companies, or pursuing any claims for past actions. It's part of the unprecedented settlement after President Trump dropped his $10 billion lawsuit against the IRS. The deal was orchestrated by the head of the DOJ, Acting Attorney General Todd Blanche, who is Trump's former personal attorney.
2: Well, I hadn't even heard that stuff. That's John Carl from ABC News. Here's the part that we're going to talk the most about that's been getting attention since ABC broke the news on Sunday.
1: The president's settlement also creates a nearly $1.8 billion fund, taxpayer money, to pay for Trump allies or anyone else who claims they were mistreated by the Biden Justice Department. It's a group that includes the roughly 600 people charged with obstructing or assaulting police on January 6th.
2: So, Trump does not mind handing his enemies a weapon to beat him with. I mean, because this...
3: True.
2: This, if used well, doesn't look good, and I doubt it's going to be used well. So Trump now has control of a nearly $2 billion fund to pay off anybody who, in his mind, and the Justice Department going along with him, I suppose, that they were wronged by the Biden people or Democrats, right? Or they could extrapolate it, I imagine, to all kinds of different things. And who's
3: sure?
2: I was just reading Mark Halperin's assessment from talking to people is, while this really, really looks bad, it's difficult to come up with a legal way that anybody's going to be able to stop Trump from doing this if he would decide to take all the January 6th protesters and say, give them each $1 million.
3: Good Lord.
2: Now, I don't know that he's going to do that, and I don't want to do what cable news does, where you take the worst Trump hypothetical and then talk about it as if it's real for half an hour. That's the danger from the Trump hating left, is that's what he's going to do with it. But the idea that he's just got $2 billion to use on whoever he thinks was wronged by Democrats is an odd thing.
3: Well, it's certainly unprecedented, although I read a great piece in the Free Press that was saying, yeah, he should not do this, but it might be hard to stop legally.
2: Yeah.
3: And one of the pieces of the wisdom in it, and granted, the sin of the IRS took place under Biden when they leaked Trump's tax return. The guy went to prison for 5 years. He wanted to highlight income inequality and strike a blow for equity and blah, blah, blah. Friggin' idiot. But anyway.
2: And I believe because that needs to get mentioned every time. Every news story should start with, the IRS did something awful in releasing President Trump's taxes, his personal taxes. That was outrageous, and I don't believe it was just one person. I believe there are probably many people involved in making that possible.
3: Right. But the point that the article made, and I thought it was a good one, is that since the IRS is under Trump at this point, the Trump administration and Trump sued the Trump administration and Trump, and then Trump agreed to a settlement where he got $1.8 billion to do with as he pleases.
2: Yeah.
3: That is troubling, even if it's your guy.
2: Yeah, that's an interesting development. I mean, that's
3: oh, my God, the Joe administration would sue the Joe administration constantly. But I would be willing to settle over and over again. Oh, yes.
2: Well, and then that John Carl stuff that I hadn't heard before, that part of the deal is the IRS is barred from auditing the Trump family? What is that that they slipped in there?
3: Any current investigations are swept away.
2: What? That's...
3: My understanding is it doesn't outlaw anything in the future, but yeah.
2: Well, Trump,
3: no matter how
2: legitimate, that,
3: if it's ongoing right now, it's done.
2: On the way out the door, Trump will pardon all that, just like Biden did with his son. See, that's the problem with this whole race to the bottom thing, if you don't call out your own side ever. So the Democrats not calling out Biden for this when he pardoned Hunter and did all these shenanigans, then you don't have any standing when you make a big deal out of it with Trump doing it, and vice versa.
3: Yeah, my fear, and it's a real one, is that, or it's a legitimate fear, is that in the halls of Washington, D.C., each side is saying to the other, isn't this great?
2: Yeah.
3: Now we've both set the precedent that now we can do anything we want and then pardon ourselves on our way out the door, or not even on our way out the door. Like, Trump is up the ante now. He just pardoned people like on his first day in office.
2: Well, Biden pardoning his son, who's clearly a 10 different kinds of crook, pardon him for everything in the past and in the future and all the stuff that he pardoned him for was outrageous. I mean, that's Banana Republic sort of stuff. And now Trump taking it like to a new level, it looks like.
3: Mm-hmm.
2: It's just, this is not good.
3: No, it's terrible. We had a 250-year run. That's a great run.
2: Let's hear from Senator John Thune, Republican leader of the Senate. He was asked about this new fund, Trump fund, yesterday.
4: What are your thoughts about this weaponization fund from the president at this point?
5: Yeah, not a big fan. And I'm not sure exactly how they intend to use it, but my understanding is that was just announced. And, I don't see a purpose.
2: Pretty hard to hear. That was John Thune, Republican leader of the Senate, saying, not a big fan. I don't see a purpose for that. I don't know how it's going to be used, but I don't see a purpose for that.
3: Yeah.
2: Well, it's hard to imagine that it's not going to be used in a way that's going to make you unhappy. If you are a fair-minded American, in my mind.
3: Let's see, I'm trying to come up with something encouraging to say. I love the springtime. The weather is so great.
2: It's wild. Where
3: we are. Yeah, I've said this before, and I don't mean to be a negative Nelly, because in my real life I'm not. The feel of the Republic right now reminds me of bands that were about to break up and businesses that were about to fail and marriages that weren't going to work out. The common ground, that which holds us together, is tougher and tougher to see.
2: Well, let's be fair here and let the administration say what they're going to say about this. Let's get 73 there when John Carl talked to J.D. Vance about this.
6: Just as easy to say that people that attacked police officers should not get taxpayer money from this fund.
7: Well, look, John, we're not trying to give money to anybody who attacked a police officer. We're trying to give money, not give money. We're trying to compensate people where the book was thrown at them. They were mistreated by the legal system. We do have people who were accused of attacking law enforcement officers. That doesn't mean that we're going to completely ignore some of the claims that they're going to make.
2: Well, we'll see.
3: Yeah. You know, the impetus behind this is not completely unrecognizable. If you are targeted politically through the justice system, it's enormously expensive. It can be financially ruinous, which is, one of the ways they bring you to heel. So I get them saying, look, all these people who just got murdered financially because Biden went after them, we're going to make them whole again. I don't mind that idea. It's just... Where does it stop?
2: Again, the whole race to the bottom thing, and nobody on the left or mainstream media calling out all of that lawfare against Trump that was just insane, just crap cases that they brought against him just to try to make his life miserable or keep him from being president. That's how you end up with this. You wouldn't call that out, and now you got this.
3: Yeah. 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
2: I got down yesterday just thinking about doing this job, because I was listening to a podcast where they're making the point that if the Democrats take the House, and they probably will, we're all going to get intimately acquainted with the details of a whole bunch of this Trump stuff in investigations and probably multiple impeachments. And we get to, as a country, go through all that sort of stuff. And some of them will have legs. I don't know whether they're impeachable offenses, and we get to go through that whole thing. But, man, I mean, some of this stuff, you can understand why you'd want to investigate it.
3: Yeah, yeah. The next couple of years could be very discouraging, and politically speaking.
2: Well, and where are we going to go? I mean, the again, I was listening to a podcast where they're going through the history of this. The Clinton slush fund thing. I mean, they Clinton, what did they call that? Their global initiative or
3: right, yeah,
2: whatever that was called. Was just a way they convinced people around the world, look, Hillary's going to be president someday. You want some favors? Give money. That's what they did. And they raised tons of money and got to live like really, really wealthy people that way.
8: Yes, yes.
2: And then we keep just going further down, not even trying to hide it down the road of what Biden and Hunter were doing. And it looks like the Trump family's even taking it further. What's the next step down the road? Just, I don't know, having a one of those little things that you can, you know, click your credit card on at the door of the White House for the next president, and you just come and pay? And I don't know. I don't know how much further down the road we can go, but each presidency seems to just take it further.
3: Right, right. And since we have fewer and fewer shared values as a country, it's really difficult to come together and say, you know, the Democrats are against this, the Republicans are against this, this will not stand. This is too far. And I think it probably all goes back, well, it's a complicated thing like virtually everything in the modern world, but part of it has to do with there are such enormous sums of money at stake that flow through the government. To the point where the trillions of dollars that they collect isn't enough. They got to print money and borrow money, so they have even more trillions of dollars to throw around and siphon out and give to their supporters and buy more power. It's too big a prize.
2: Yeah, you're probably right. I mean, all that money floating around is just too corruptible, and the only way you can keep people from being corrupted by all that money floating around is to give them less money. But that's not going to happen.
3: Right. Right. How many people would kill a human being over $10? Very, very few. How about 1,000? How about 100,000? How about 1,000,000? How about 15 million? What if you convince that person that the other person's a really bad person anyway, and there's $15 million, and the world would be better off, blah, blah, blah? Just, yeah, I don't know. I don't know how we fix this. Yeah, we've always, quote, unquote, fixed it in the past. That ought to give you, I mean, hell of a track record. That ought to give a guy a little optimism, huh?
2: Living through all those investigations and impeachments, if that happens, is going to suck. Of course, we have the option as a show of ignoring it, but, God, it'll dominate the news cycle.
3: Or just keep you up to date, touch on it, and move on.
2: Yeah.
3: Keep fighting the good fight. What are you going
2: to
3: do?
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15: So, couple of things. Harvard just announced the committee voted and they are going to reduce the number of A's they give out. We need to get into that story in hour three because it's worth revisiting. That story, and it's true for colleges and high schools and all schools across the country. This whole grade inflation thing, which is nuts. The chart on it it's just amazing. Different topic. I'm not on Facebook really. The only reason I have a Facebook account is so I can use Facebook Marketplace, which is practically the only place you can buy and sell stuff in the modern world. Replaced Craigslist for a lot of people. I don't have an actual profile. I don't look at other people's profiles. But so I click on it to go to Marketplace and the Armstrong and Getty. We have a couple of different pages on Facebook, I guess. And one
16: official
15: of them shows
16: page,
15: up.
16: Fan page, yeah.
15: I guess because I'm half the show, it shows up on my Facebook thing. The fact that Zuckerberg figured out that even with my anonymous account with no information and nothing at all on it, that I'm part of that show and should see that is disturbing to me. But. The top thing was this, and it has to do with a clip we played yesterday. So first, this is the clip we played yesterday coming out of commercials.
17: The world.

0: knows the story of Punch the Monkey now. Well, tonight we've learned that two Americans have been arrested at the zoo where Punch lives in Japan. Police say a man dressed in a costume climbed into the exhibit while another man recorded the stunt. The zoo saying Punch and the other animals are okay. The New York Times reporting tonight the zoo is now adding patrols, netting, and restricting the viewing around Punch's enclosure.
1: So here's the post on the Armstrong and Getty chat room. I know I complain about this, but seriously, how hard is it to pay attention to your own show? They play a clip. Two Americans went to Japan and snuck in to Punch the Monkey enclosures while the other filmed it. Jack comes on and says, "Who's Punch the Monkey?" Joe tells him, which they've played and talked about before. Then Jack says, "I didn't know he was in China." And even in China, they have people jumping into the cage. No one says it's Japan, not China. And no, they were not American. Joe actually says, "I wasn't paying attention to the clip, so I don't know what happened." And Jack wasn't either. I remember that yesterday because you didn't have your headphones on for some reason. So you said, "I didn't hear the clip."
2: Well, no, I was reading for what I was going to do next. And I was like, "China? That's what I said." What?
1: It's fine. So I kind of heard the clip, got it wrong, didn't know who Punch the Monkey was, even though we've talked about it in the past. You didn't hear the clip. So anyone, somebody complaining that we don't even listen to our own show.
2: Fair enough.
1: I'm not pushing back against this.
3: I was listening to music.
1: Michael's listening to music because he prefers that to talk. And, that's where we are.
4: So who punched a monkey? I can't hear you.
1: I thought, I don't ever look at the Facebook chat room, but if that's the sort of material they have, maybe I should read it more often.
5: Yeah, fair criticism.
1: Yeah, apt complaints about what we got going on. So here's what, a little bit of what Harvard just voted on. Harvard votes to cap A's in an effort to curb grade inflation. They're only going to give out 20% A's now, maximum. And there are some ways you can get around that for a couple of more A's for different courses or whatever. It says here it won't apply to A minuses, which committee members predict will take over as the most awarded grade.
5: Oh, clearly.
1: That's what's going to happen. So instead 100%. Of everybody getting an A, everybody's going to get an A minus. They've got the chart here. Way back in the olden days of 2006, they would give out 25% A's. God, what was it? I'd love to know what it was like in the 60s or the 40s. Or Harvard's been around forever. What was it back when John Adams went to Harvard? I'll bet it was really, really hard to get an A. I'll bet it wasn't over 60%, which it was in 2021. Over 60%, it looks like about 63% of the grades were A's in 2021. So that was at the height of COVID. So they're all Zoom, and everybody's paying all that money for the classes, and they ain't learning a damn thing. 63% of the grades were A's. What a load of crap.
5: Yeah. Professors didn't care either. They're like, "You don't care. I don't care. The university doesn't care. Here's an A."
1: Thanks for coming to Harvard and paying for it. So they had pared it back down to about 55% A's last year, and now they voted it to make it 20%, although, as we said, it doesn't count for A minuses. That's ridiculous. That's just ridiculous. How can you claim to be the gold standard of education in the world when 60-some percent of your grades are A's?
5: Yeah, unless you're in the hard sciences, you're going to a resort that has occasional lectures of interest, like Judy and I are taking a cruise. I'm sure they'll have lectures on the fascinating polar bear, for instance. That's what Harvard is. You go if you want, you don't if you want. It's all about your extracurriculars. And everybody gets an A.
1: You earn a reputation that you think will last forever, regardless of the education you give people. And then it runs to its eventual limit, which I think it has. You tell me you went to Harvard, doesn't really mean anything to me at this point.
6: Armstrong and Getty.
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9: Breaking news this hour from Town Hall. I'm X Thomason. President Trump is applauding the outcome of yesterday's primary, saying all 37 of the candidates he endorsed across six states won. Perhaps the highest profile contest, GOP House race in Kentucky, where Trump-backed candidate Ed Galrine defeated incumbent Republican Thomas Massie. South Carolina House has passed a Republican-friendly congressional redistricting blueprint.
10: The chamber voting Wednesday on a new congressional map, sending it to the more skeptical state Senate. But some Republicans question whether redistricting could backfire, making districts competitive enough for Democrats to gain seats instead of securing all seven for the GOP. If the proposal becomes law, South Carolina would delay its U.S. House primaries to August and spend at least $3 million on another statewide election. Lawsuits against a new map are likely. I'm Julie Walker.
9: 7 out of 10 Republicans surveyed for a new AP North poll approve of the way President Trump is handling his job. He gets generally high marks for his conduct of the Iran war and immigration. Wildfires firing up again in Southern California. 17,000 homeowners are under evacuation orders as the Sandy Fire burns in the hills above Simi Valley, northwest of Los Angeles. The two teenagers who shot and killed three people in that attack on a San Diego mosque were radicalized online where they first met. That according to investigators who say the teens left behind hateful writings targeting various races and religions. Barney Frank has died, the longtime Democratic congressman from Massachusetts, 86 years old. On Wall Street this morning, stocks are trading higher. The Dow is up 372 points. The Nasdaq ahead 290 points, and the S&P is better by 57. More on these stories at townhall.com.
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13: 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Memorial Day, the unofficial start to summer, and one of the busiest travel days of the year, especially for Southern Nevada. Travel officials say traffic congestion will be at its peak Monday afternoon when travelers are heading back to Southern California on the southbound 15. Now, the Regional Transportation Commission expects the biggest travel delays on the southbound 15 between Las Vegas and the California border to happen between 10 and 2 Monday afternoon. Despite high gas prices, AAA says they expect 45 million people to travel at least 50 miles or more over the Memorial Day weekend, with more than 39 million driving hitting the road. The average price for a gallon of unleaded regular gas here in Southern Nevada, $5.28. That's up 30 cents in the past month, $1.36 more compared to the same time last year. The estate of a woman who died from ALS in 2019, suing the company that made Real Water, and that's the latest lawsuit involving people who reported health problems linked to drinking toxic batches of the bottled water. Addy Coggs, diagnosed with ALS, the fatal nervous system disease, also known as Lou Gehrig's disease. In 2017, she passed away 2 years later at the age of 49. The lawsuit contends that the Las Vegas native contracted that deadly disease due to drinking real water products, which the Food and Drug Administration back in 2021 said contained hydrazine. That's a toxin that is known to trigger conditions like ALS. Juries have already delivered multi-billion dollar verdicts against Real Water, including a $3 billion award in June of 2024 and another for $5 billion in October of the same year. Take AM 670 with you wherever you go. 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
14: A couple of problem spots on I-11 this hour. An accident at the Spaghetti Bowl is on I-11 southbound, approaching the transition to 15 southbound, so pretty close to Rancho here on I-11 southbound. It is all off onto the right shoulder. Continuing on into Henderson, had an accident on I-11 southbound after sunset. That was blocking a couple of right lanes. Looks like they've got that all confined to the right shoulder now. Four or five vehicles there, still causing some curiosity braking. And on the surface streets on the east side, cleanup continues on a multi-car accident on Charleston and Sacramento. This is near I-11 Charleston westbound at Sacramento, and do have some lanes blocked there. Winds are dying down, temperatures are continuing to rise. Clear sunny skies, afternoon highs in the mid to upper 80s today. It's currently 68 degrees. I'm Mark Thomas with your on-time traffic, brought to you by Meineke Car Care Centers on AM 670 KMZQ.
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20: His children are better off without him. They need to learn to not be like their dad and enjoy the blood money, kids.
21: I'm standing on business. F*** Brian Thompson. I don't give a flying f*** about it. Millions of Americans.
20: I liked it.
7: Those are the voices of those three young woman, quote-unquote, journalists who weren't journalists at all. No. They were far-left-wing activists who were approved by the far-left-wing activists in Mayor Mamdani's office to attend the trial of the murder of young Brian Thompson and then spout their Marxist platitudes. Just absolutely bizarre moment.
1: Again?
7: And troubling.
1: And you'd think at some point I'd cease being surprised. The fact that more media outlets aren't interested in how the mayor's office in New York gave press passes to people so that they could come out and say, I'm glad the guy got murdered.
7: Yeah.
1: What the hell?
7: As the press, how twisted are you? I mean, because I don't think the David Muir's of the world and the New York Times's of the world approve of that.
1: No.
7: But because it has a faint whiff of the left, they won't criticize it?
1: I don't know. And they're like we talked about the other day, this is the hottest story of the day in all of America. There are all kinds of news outlets that I'm sure didn't get press passes that wanted mm-hmm. them. You'd think there'd be more complaint that, okay, so you're giving press passes to people who are in favor of murder, right. But I can't get in there to write for the Omaha Gazette or whatever.
7: Sure. Yeah. You'd think just their pride as journalists would motivate, quote unquote, pride as journalists would motivate them to say something about it. You're right. The underreporting that is really, really troubling. Anyway, Tyler Cowen writes for the Free Press, and he, in early 2022, had argued that wokeism had peaked. I remember reading that piece. And he mentions himself that it was met with a mix of skepticism and hostility because wokeism seemed to be rising to a lot of people. You had corporate boards adopting, racial equity audits, for instance, and DEI crap was popping up here, there, and everywhere.
1: Yeah, I'm sure you're going to fill this out. When you said that, I thought, that's crazy. But then I thought, peaked, not mm-hmm. over, peaked.
7: Right.
1: It may have peaked then.
7: Yeah. Yeah. And he says
5: that his prediction actually seems pretty good in retrospect. Wokeism is hardly gone, but it does seem to have peaked in 2022 or so. President Trump has been reelected. Republicans hold a trifecta in government. Universities have retreated from cancel culture and DEI.
1: Corporations are clearly scared off getting involved in a lot of these things now.
5: Right, exactly. The media in general have moved right from, you know, communism. But Chris Rufo has done his great work. And, you know, he name checks a bunch of stuff.
1: Some of it was just self-preservation. People saw what happened with Nike and Bud Light, for instance, and thought, oh, we ain't going there.
5: Well, and more people found the courage to say, this is effing stupid. And these moral arguments that these people are making are phony. And they're obviously just trying to capture institutions and take them over. He's right. But his question is,
1: I always think about the Chris Rock bit about corporations getting involved in this stuff and the Lululemon signs. We don't discriminate. You discriminate against the poor.
5: Yeah. Yeah, that was great. But his question is, if wokeism has dwindled, what has replaced it? And he says, and the reason we played those pro-murder, if I don't like your politics or policies gals, is that what Tyler Cowen says is he's afraid we're moving into an era of a culture of anger and resentment and physical action more and more. And that it's no longer about capturing the institutions, because that's kind of peaked and gone away. And now the hardcore left is actually shooting people.
1: Wow. And we might have been better off with the previous thing then, huh?
5: Well, no, you had to stamp that out because it was absolutely poisonous. And it was trying to get the people who are now murdering into power. And thank God people woke up before, you know, all of our institutions were captured. But he mentions the assassination of Charlie Kirk, healthcare CEO Brian Thompson, several attempts on the life of President Trump. And he actually ties it to, like, Bernie Sanders trying to stamp out progress in AI, which, as troubling as it is, we can't let China have it. The ideology of third worldism is on the rise. It takes the form of anti-Semitic demonstrations and concrete violent actions on individual Jews or group of Jews who appear in predictable locations, such as going to and from synagogues or in Jewish neighborhoods. Such attacks have risen steadily and that sort of thing. And then he actually includes the idiotic billionaire tax that even left-wingers have rejected, and they've given up wealth taxes in Europe and stuff like that, probably passing in California. And he thinks that it's going to, and I'm not sure this is the right framework, but he thinks that the older wokeism reflected stronger female influences with its use of collective social pressures and its obsession with in-groups and out-groups and the rest of it. And this is turning more masculine and more face-punchy. I don't know.
1: That fits in with the, I had my, one of the most aggressive, I hate you because you drive a Tesla Cybertruck instances yesterday.
5: Right, yeah.
1: And decided I'm going to start carrying some sort of protection. I'm going to start carrying a Byrna. We do ads. We endorse Byrna, and we did years ago, and we do now, and I own one. They look exactly like a gun, but you can carry them anywhere you want.
5: It's less than lethal force. Yeah.
1: Yeah. But they will protect you. I can shoot some, you know, whatever. The phrase is flipping out of my head because I'm an old person. It's like tear gas. It's like, you know, hitting somebody with tear gas or something like it. It's like that. And to incapacitate them if I get into some sort of beef with somebody. But I'm going to keep it in my truck because I had a guy yesterday, and I got flipped off over the weekend. I talked about that story Sunday. I got flipped off by this little blonde college chick in her really cool convertible her parents bought her. She is so angry at me and flipping me off. Not really worried about fighting this college girl. But there was a dude yesterday in a pickup truck. He's like laying on his horn. I'm in the parking lot trying to find a place to park, and he's laying on his horn next to me as I was kind of looking around like, you honking at me? I don't think I'm in your way. And he's like, effing Cybertruck, F you, Cybertruck, F you. And he rolls down his window, and he pulls in real fast to park, and I think, okay, here we go. I guess I'm going to fight this guy. And then he just never gets out of his truck, and I park, and I walk to mine, and I keep thinking he's going to get out. But, I mean, he was angry. Wow.
0: Just
1: that's
0: like
1: on him.
0: He had the I'm going to fight angry thing going. I thought I got to carry a weapon with me over the kind of car I drive. How nuts is that? Of course, you can't reason with somebody who wants to fight you, but you realize you want to get physically violent over the kind of car I drive. Does that seem crazy to you? You nut jobs? But it happens all the time. And I just, I absolutely refuse to change cars because you have to be scared to drive a certain car. That's a nuts way to live.
1: Right. Yeah. Yeah, I've been talking about this lately. It seems to be coming up more and more that if you study political movements and the way they progress, now the youngsters that you indoctrinated have become convinced that because the other side is evil and they are bad people, and I've got another great think piece on that for later, but you're justified in committing virtually any act of violence. It's like that Dostoevsky quote I keep going back to. And that's the period we seem to be in now.
0: Yeah, and the thing would have to be, which is troubling, is if this guy beats me up and it makes the news, how many people in the lefty town I live, especially the college kid crowd, would think, well, he had it coming. He was driving a Cybertruck, so.
1: Or at the very least, I'll bet he did something to deserve it, because a person like that, I'm sure he did something terrible.
0: Yeah. Right. It'd be a lot. Yeah. It'd be a lot of people that would think that.
1: Yeah, I do want to get into that whole question of we think they're misguided, they think we're evil, because it's unmistakable these days. But I just want to squeeze this in, speaking of wokeism, Illinois Governor J.B. Pritzker, who's one of the worst people in the world, his administration is offering a taxpayer-funded training on microaggressions and other exclusionary behaviors that depicts white people and police officers as mosquitoes who suck the blood of people of color. I've actually seen this. That's not an overstatement. The training, which Pritzker's Department of Human Rights offers to private sector, government, and public participants, and which the Washington Free Beacon intended, is meant to, quote, increase knowledge, awareness, and prevention of discrimination, harassment issues, blah, blah, blah, blah, blah. It defines microaggressions as the every... We know what microaggressions are. I thought that was so out of fashion. I thought most people had caught on that. Oh no, they're not. Nobody's actually offended by that, or they've taught the kids to be offended by that. But it's not offensive. It's a way to silence me by saying anything I say is a microaggression. So I have to sit quietly and be told what to do by those who've captured my institution. But it also, let's see. Oh, it includes that. Claiming color blindness or saying that a society should be non-racial is a microaggression, and it denies a person of color's racial ethnic experience.
0: Well, that's just, that whole Ibram X. Kendi anti-racist crap.
1: Exactly. Yeah. So they're in, at least in Illinois, with the good graces of the governor and the money, like in California, where Jennifer Siebel nuisance is pushing this sort of thing in the gender-bending madness to the kids. It's still being pushed hard in your blue states.
0: Hey, since you mentioned the governor of California, we're going to talk to a guy who wants to be governor of California here in about 15 minutes. Steve Hilton, who is polling pretty well as a Republican and did an op-ed the other day to ask the other Republican to get out of the race so they can consolidate the vote. We'll talk to him about that later this hour.
1: Provocative. At the risk of repeating myself, because I am, I mentioned earlier that our insurance company, because of our remodel, wanted to reassess the house, and they asked for some tweaks to our security. 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
0: Can you come up with an equivalent? What would be the equivalent on the other side to Elon Musk? Just, I'm trying to wrap my head around.
1: I still can't imagine getting angry about what brand car somebody drives. But so maybe I need to put myself in the other side. So what would be a similar character to Elon on the left? Can you think of one?
5: Oh, is
1: okay, maybe
5: CEO?
1: Maybe I don't think this is fair at all, because I don't think Elon did anything bad at all.
5: He just aligned with Trump.
1: Well, he tried to run an organization to cut back waste and the spending in the government, and you know, so. But let's go with someone I think is highly objectionable, Ibram X. Kendi, who we just mentioned. I think he is flat out fraud racist.
5: Yeah.
1: But if he owned a car company and I saw somebody driving one of his cars, I would not yell at them. I would not honk at them. I would not want to hurt them. I might roll my eyes. Oh, geez, an embarrassment.
5: What a fool.
1: At the most, I might roll my eyes. I probably wouldn't notice enough to care. Right. I can't imagine getting red-faced angry about it, though.
5: That's because you think they're a fool and not a vicious force for evil, like progressives have been taught to view conservatives.
1: So nuts.
5: Yeah, it is.
1: What's wrong with people? Steve Hilton a little bit later, as we mentioned, and other stuff. Stay here.
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24: Hey, Kevin Wall here. 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
9: Brunson, three-pointer, puts it in! Captain Clutch has come alive! It's a five-point game, timeout Cavaliers!
0: That was an unbelievable... The first two games, so both series, your conference finals started in the NBA this week, both of them classics, a double overtime and an overtime. Knicks were down by 22 with just over 7 minutes left. You do not come back and win that game ever. It was one of the biggest comebacks in NBA history. Anyway... And that Jalen Brunson dude's never going to have to pay for a meal in New York in his lifetime. But I was interested in the star row there with all the celebrities.
1: Ah, yeah.
0: I wish you'd give more information on how that whole thing works. So you had this between the benches in the middle, and there aren't very many seats over there, where you got Chris Rock, Ben Stiller, Dustin Hoffman, Tracy Morgan, because he won all that money from when he got run over by the Walmart truck. He's rich enough to hang with all those people. And Timothy Chalamet and his Kardashian girlfriend are always there in the front row. But there's got to be, Jon Stewart's usually there. There's got to be some drama in that's interesting, isn't there? Because there's more than those eight stars that want those seats. Yeah. And like, if Chalamet, who's super into the Knicks right now, and I mean, he's always up on his feet and yelling at the refs and jumping around and everything, I guess. But somebody's got to come along sometimes, say, I want that seat. What is he paying for? I'll pay more. And then they get back to Chalamet and say, yeah, you know, name whatever star you want. Shaq wants to sit there, and he said he'll pay $75,000 for it. Screw Shaq. I'll pay $80,000. There's got to be that going on, doesn't there?
1: I don't know how that works. Do the Knicks control it? Do the Knicks think it's like a bouncer, a really good bouncer at a really hot nightclub? Thanks. No, Timothy Chalamet is way more right for us in our marketing than, say, like you mentioned, Dustin Hoffman was there. But if I had to pick one of them, I'd pick Tim Chalamet.
0: Yeah. Yeah. That's a good question. Maybe it is like that. It's what gives us the coolest look right now. Michael J. Fox was sitting in between all of them. I don't know, because there's got to be more than the 8 to 10 celebrities. Because we've sat in the front row of NBA games before. I mean, it's just there aren't that many seats, and there's a big difference between front row, feet on the floor, and the second row. I mean, it's just you're a different person. So I wonder how that Dustin Hoffman. I don't remember him going to earlier games. At least sitting in that front row seat. And here's the conference finals. Who did he contact? What did he pay to beat out Robert De Niro or whoever else wanted that seat?
1: Does the owner own those and he parcels them out as he pleases? Is there some hedge fund guy who likes to swing with celebrities? So he hands them out.
0: Right.
1: I don't know.
0: Whatever it is, I'll bet it's an interesting story. I wish somebody do like a documentary on that.
1: Well, and whoever it is, I'll bet they knew Jeffrey Epstein really well, because that was the world he circulated in. That world of doing favors back and forth for the super rich.
0: And how butthurt are you if you're a Jon Stewart and all of a sudden I actually can't get a seat there? What the hell is going on? You know.
1: And then you'd watch TV to find out who's sitting in my seat.
0: Right. Tracy Morgan.
1: Chalamet.
0: Chalamet.
1: I wonder.
0: And it's going to get more competitive as it gets farther in. Man, if it's a Knicks-Spurs series as an NBA fan, I can't wait to see Wemby in Madison Square Garden.
1: Speaking of well-known humans, the governor of California is termed out, and Steve Hilton is running for the spot and doing really, really well. We're going to talk to him in a couple of minutes. A couple of big controversies surrounding the race. We want to get his take.
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28: Gotta love AAA baseball. 24 runs at Las Vegas Ballpark between the Aviators and Isotopes. Fortunately for the home crowd, Las Vegas got 16 of those. Hard as it is to imagine, not everyone's a fan of the Vegas Golden Knights. Quite the opposite, actually. According to a poll by sports betting info service RotoWire, VGK is the most hated NHL team. The study suggested that 11 states' hockey fan bases hate the Knights the most. Eight states west of the Great Plains root against Vegas the hardest, which makes sense from a regional fan standpoint, given the franchise's unparalleled success in its first nine seasons. Fun fact, the Colorado Avalanche are the second most disliked team among hardcore hockey fans in eight states. Gonna be hard to please those 19 states with the outcome of the Western Conference Finals between those two teams, which gets underway tonight in Denver. Puck drops at 5 on ESPN.
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36: Since 2004, far-left Democrat Congressman Stephen Hortsford has been in office, and with every vote he makes, Nevada families fall further behind. I'm Cody K. Whipple, fourth-generation Nevadan, rancher, and businessman. I'm the Republican running to send Stephen Hortsford into retirement. Hortsford is part of the Extreme Progressive Caucus. He backed Joe Biden's reckless spending that drove up inflation, gas prices, utility bills, and housing costs. He voted to weaken our border while fentanyl, cartel crime, and dangerous criminals pour across the border. While Nevada families struggle with rising costs and growing public safety concerns, Hortsford was making headlines for embarrassing personal scandals instead of delivering results. Let's boot the career politician like Hortsford. I have a common sense plan to secure the border, support law enforcement, lower your energy costs, protect Social Security and Medicare for seniors, expand health care access, and always put Nevada and Nevadans first. My wife and I raised three daughters here in Nevada, and I'm running for their future and yours. I'm Cody K. Whipple, and I approve this message.
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3: Still seeing a lot of extra delay through the resort corridor right now. I've got an accident being reported in it. I-15 southbound before Sahara on the south end of the, or at the interchange. I-11 southbound approaching the transition to get on to 15 southbound. Still clearing that accident on the right shoulder. And south end of the valley, transition from 215 Beltway toward the airport connector is extra slow. Got a three-car accident blocking the right lane before the northbound tunnel coming off of 215 in toward the northbound tunnel. Winds are dying down. Temperatures are picking up, actually, rising by the day. Clear, sunny skies. Afternoon highs reaching the mid to upper 80s today. It is 70 degrees at the airport right now. I'm Mark Thomas with your on-time traffic brought to you by Meineke Car Care Centers on AM 670 KMZQ.
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1: I've said this before, so I'll repeat it. I don't anticipate this need to be the case, but there is a like break the glass scenario. And there's many people that have a deep understanding of what it would look like if Democrats were locked out. And we're going to do everything to make sure that doesn't happen. I'll leave it at that.
2: Gavin Newsom, the governor of California, suggesting that if there were two Republicans in the general election, there's some sort of break the glass scenario that the secret cabal knows about. Or something.
3: Yeah, we got the weird thing in California jungle primary where if the top two vote getters, you know, coming up here soon are both Republicans or Democrats, then the other party isn't in the election anymore.
2: Right, exactly. So what does that mean? What's the state of the race? So many questions for Steve Hilton, who is running to be governor of the great state of California and doing quite well indeed. Steve, welcome. How are you?
4: I'm very well. Great to be with you.
2: Do you have the slightest idea what Gavin Newsom was talking about, his break-the-glass strategy?
4: I do, actually. His break-the-glass strategy is designed to get two Democrats in the top two. Here's why he needs that.
5: How would he do that?
4: Because, well, by splitting the Republican vote. That's why he's raising the specter of two Republicans, which is obviously impossible and has been impossible for months. But he needs two Democrats in the top two because he is running for president. We know that the only thing Gavin Newsom cares about is his presidential campaign. He's completely uninterested in California and solving
3: his hair.
4: Any of the problems.
3: Two things, being president and his hair.
4: Fair point. I think that's a very fair point. And actually, I appreciate you making that comment very much because, of course, it enables me to really lay out to everyone listening the number one reason that they need to vote for me in this election, which is it is way past time we had a governor with less hair. That's very important.
2: Right. You think Gavin is actively trying to back Chad Bianco, who's the other Republican in the race?
4: Exactly. That's what he's trying to do, Ben. And they're all trying to do that. Here's why. He knows that if there's a Republican in the general election, and right now it's looking like that's going to be me because I'm leading in the polls, with one exception, which we'll get to in a second. He knows that if there's a Republican in the general election, there will be a very aggressive prosecution of his record as governor, because that's the whole point, that we need change from his record as governor. If there's two Democrats, they won't be talking about that. They'll be outbidding each other. And then the further point, if a Republican is elected governor next in November and takes office in January, that's a complete disaster for Newsom's presidential hopes, because just as he's beginning his campaign for president, you're going to have a Republican governor in California. His message to the Democratic primary voters is, I just lost California. I lost our crown jewel. And then you're going to have a Republican governor, me, not just cleaning up the mess he left behind, but in the process, exposing to the whole country what a completely useless governor he was. He can't afford any of that. Gavin Newsom is desperate to see two Democrats in the top two. So what he's trying to do with all of this is split the Republican vote, encourage Republican voters to support the other Republican, Chad Bianco, who has actually no chance of making it into the top two. In the latest poll, I was 22%. Tom Steyer, 15. Chad Bianco was on 10%, less than half of my support. There's absolutely zero chance that he makes into the top two. But the more that Gavin Newsom raises that possibility, the more people, more Republicans might support Chad, the more likely it is that we'll actually have Becerra versus Steyer. It's a very important moment that Republicans do not buy the Gavin Newsom narrative and understand that we do have a risk because of that one poll last week, which really had a three-way tie at the top, myself, Becerra, and Tom Steyer. There is still a risk that we have two Democrats in the top two, and that means that there is no chance for change in California. We'll lose the congressional races, the state legislative races, probably voter ID as well. It's a very serious moment. If you're a Republican voter or planning to vote for a Republican in the governor's race in order to get change, you have to understand that a vote for Chad Bianco is a vote for two Democrats in the top two.
2: Now, your phone actually glitched out when you were talking about the on the Democrat side, it being essentially a bidding war. And I'd love for you to finish that sentence and feel free to comment on the dismal you know, assemblage of non-talent that is on that side. And look, I'm a staunch conservative. I identify as a Republican. There are many talented and reasonable Democrats around the world, or around
5: Get
2: the country.
5: Get out of my effing shot!
2: But this group does not include any of them. So what was that about bidding and good Lord, Javier Becerra, are you kidding me?
4: I know, it's amazing, isn't it? Well, if you come and listen to me on the road in my stump speech, and I run through the reasons that I think we can, this is our year, we really could bring our state back, save California, and get rid of 16 years of Democrat one-party rule. I lay out four reasons why I think that's possible, and the third is the Democrat candidates, our secret weapons this year. I'm very upset that Katie Porter seems to be fading. I was so looking forward to all the mashed potato jokes, but I think we'll have to save them for another race. Unfortunately, like she's not in the running. So Steyer, well, first of all, Steyer, I mean, let's just get to him. He's now spent $193 million. And we're still beating him. I mean, it's just amazing. This billionaire climate fanatic. How unpopular do you think you have to be if you can try and bribe the voters with nearly $200 million and they still are saying, not really, Tom Steyer. And then let's look at Becerra. I mean, there's so many things, but let's just focus on the number one. Ever since he started rising in the polls, you've got this movement of Biden officials, senior officials in the Biden administration, sharing stories about Becerra's rise, with the subject line on their chat group, is this a joke? And so because they cannot believe it. And that you've got to ask, how useless do you have to be if Joe Biden and his administration think you're incompetent?
2: Wow.
4: There's
2: that's a good point.
4: That's where we're at. The bidding war will be, if it's Becerra and Steyer, what do you think they'll be going for? Who can go more left? I mean, you've got Steyer. What's he going to do? Abolish ICE? More of the climate insanity? Didn't he say he wants to bring back illegal immigrant criminals who've been deported? I mean, this guy is just a joke. And that's what the whole campaign will be. We can't afford that. We got to wake up. Anyone who hasn't voted yet, if there's only one chance for change in California, and that is to get me in the top two, got to vote for me. No other choice makes sense.
3: Well, have you personally talked to Mr. Bianco and said, hey, would you do a Republicans a solid and get out of the race?
2: And Californians.
4: Yeah. I have. I was reaching out at the end of last week. I'm afraid that effort came to nothing. That's not where he's at. Look, this is nothing personal. I've got to be clear. I like Chad. I've got nothing personal at all. And as I've said many times, if the positions were reversed, I would be proud and happy to support him and campaign for him, because we got to have change in California. It really is not personal. It's at this point, 2 weeks ago, less than 2 weeks before election day. It's just about the math. It's very simple. And there is no chance of Chad making it into the top two. And so every single vote for him just takes away votes from me. That makes it more likely you'll get two Democrats. We've got to be very, very clear and focused on that right now. Nothing personal. It's purely the math.
2: Steve Hilton running for governor of the biggest state in the union, Cal Unicornia. Steve, good luck. Keep fighting the good fight. And it's good to talk to you.
4: Wonderful to be with you. Thanks, guys. See you soon.
2: Yep. I was going to pound on Javier Becerra a little more.
3: Why do you think Bianco won't get out?
2: He probably doesn't trust the polls. He's a serious man. And he has his vision of what he'd like to accomplish. I just don't think he's ready to give it up yet.
3: Well, while Steve Hilton is absolutely correct, obviously mathematically, he's got twice the support, 22 to 10 with it spread so thin. And lots of undecided. Yeah, I'm not sure I would get out either.
2: Yeah.
3: At this point. I don't know. That's a tough one. I mean, if you really think we need to go a completely different direction, maybe I would get out. Make sure. Because the idea of continuing down the same path when you got half the homeless people in the country in your state, for instance, while the bullet train continues to be a thing. It's unbelievable.
2: Yeah, we got an email. Was it an email or an article? I can't remember, about how overwhelming the number of outsiders are among the junkie population, because they flock to Seattle,
3: sure,
2: Portlandia, and Cal Unicornia because of all the benefits and the needles and the food and the tents and the hands-off approach and stuff like that. The problem is, though, you're 100% right about the share of the electorate that's not part of the special interests, which is the public employee and allied unions and the trial attorneys and the people they control. Because Javier Becerra is a streetwalking hoe for those special interests. I mean, he's a prostitute, and not like a high-dollar Las Vegas one. He's like a bus station $20 hoe for the special special interests.
3: That's rough. 20 bucks with inflation where it is, 20 bucks ain't much.
2: I stand by my characterization.
3: Wow.
2: As troubling as it may have been to some. And that's the only standard there is for winning the Democratic nomination. And so, you know, the unions have lined up behind him because he is a bland, incompetent rubber stamp for their desires.
3: I think a venti mocha at Starbucks is like 12. So a $20.
2: Yeah. I know. I feel bad for people who find themselves in that situation. Should have stayed in high school.
5: Should have stayed in high school.
2: So Steve actually made a good point. Can you imagine the people of the Biden administration say, oh, he's an incompetent hack?
3: Yeah.
2: Yeah, that's an indictment. Yeah. Wow. Speaking of making good plans and decisions in life, you really need to make clear your wishes for your kids, for your money, for your stuff after you die. You know you should have a will and or a trust. 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
3: Yeah, and so I personally have known, and I shouldn't know this many, I've personally known three families torn apart, brothers and sisters have been lifelong friends, don't speak to each other anymore over this sort of thing because there was no trust will situation going on, and you fight over the money in the house and everything else, and you do not want to have that happen, and you could jump on it today, again, in as little as 30 minutes online.
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3: That would be a bad look, Gavin, running for president, and the state he used to run switched parties because people
2: Right, with a guy like Steve Hilton and his team with access to all the books and the receipts that, you know, Gavi and his crew weren't able to destroy on their way out the door. A real look at the finances of the state and the utter waste. Speaking of good emails, here's a fun fact from John. You realize the projected cost of and that's, you know, under budgeting, but the projected cost of California's medium speed rail, for that we could build 17 USS Gerald R. Ford aircraft carriers, which is way more than we have in our Navy. But the flaw in your comparison, John, is this. If we were to do that, how would Gavin's cronies get that money? See, that's the purpose of spending the money, if you've missed the real purpose.
3: Well, we all learned yesterday you don't want to fall in a manhole.
2: Not in New York, you don't.
3: Something we all know now. Maybe we'll touch on that. Maybe we won't. It's pretty gruesome. And other stuff on the way. Stay here.
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14: In Tennessee's Great Smoky Mountains had a bear show up for their taco night last week. The bear is using the kitchen a bit like a drive-through window, reaching in for what's on the counter. Dad gets a little clever, though, here, using the retractable kitchen faucet to spray the bear, who finally backed off, closed the window. Well done.
15: So the headline there is bear shows up for taco night.
16: Who can blame him?
15: I'll be darned.
16: Didn't expect that.
15: No.
16: A bear, right. I mean. Yeah.
15: Did not expect that. Newt Gingrich with an interesting piece out today. He was former Speaker of the House for the Republicans and pretty Trumpy guy. Thinks we need to hit Iran hard, and Trump has backed off too many times, and maybe we'll get into that in hour four. So last night, my son is in Boy Scouts, and they had a couple times a year they do their what do they call it? I should have, I know the name. It's not an awards ceremony. It's got a name like that. It's where people move up in ranks. And a couple times a year they have this ceremony thing. And, oh, I've been to a couple of them. This is the first time where my son has moved up a rank. So I went up there with him, and he pins a little thing on my collar, and then people clap, and it's a cool thing. But it's just amazing. I know I've talked a lot about this in the year or so my son has been in Boy Scouts. I'm so impressed with that organization, and particularly the older kids, the teenage boys who've been in it for a long time and have gone to all the leadership camps and learned about public speaking. I mean, there was 70 people there, and these like 15-year-olds standing up in front of 70 people, and I swear to God, they have their act so much more together than so many 20-somethings I know who've entered the workplace out of college having not had these experiences. It's just so damned impressive.
16: Yeah, that's great. Love that.
15: And-

0: then I just like any, you know, American flag ceremony and saluting the flag and Pledge of Allegiance and all that sort of stuff, which is really great. And there's not enough of that in America right now, but it was really cool to be at. Oh, and always a shout out on all of this stuff to the parents. God, the parents who make all these different organizations run, whether it's Little League or Boy Scouts or 4-H or whatever the heck it is, who dedicate so much time to this stuff. Love that, too.
1: Yep. Hear, hear. Community involvement. It's a thing. It's still a thing. Put down your phone. Pick up a human. Not literally. Deal with him.
0: And I always laugh. They have this routine that they do, the scouts do. They got a bunch of funny things that they do, at least in this troop. But the Scoutmaster's Minute that he does at the end of everything. And he's got like a life lesson that he gets up there and he does. And it's always fantastic. The Scoutmaster that my son's troop has. Anyway, it's called the Scoutmaster's Minute. It usually goes like 5 or 10 minutes. And then when he ends, they all start chanting, 58, 59, 60. How does he do it?
1: Oh, that's great.
0: It's so awesome.
1: I love that.
0: Oh, that's funny.
1: God, so it's they just, got ranks. I would insist on the rank of Generalissimo.
0: Maybe it's because I live in Northern California and have so long. Remember that famous, turned out to be fake graduation speech from years ago that was turned
1: into a
0: song?
1: Oh, no, it wasn't fake. It was a column. It was a newspaper column.
0: Okay. Yeah. Anyway, it was live in Northern California, but leave before you get too soft. Seeing people salute the flag, you know, with their hands on their hearts or saluting the flag in a flag ceremony, still strikes me now as like, oh, my God, they still do this? Where I realize a lot of you live in the part of the country where you do that all the time.
1: Of course. Right.
0: So it's not, but it's unusual in my part of the country.
1: Yeah. Yeah. Well, you've chosen to live among communists. I don't know what to do for you. As Generalissimo, I declare them outlaws.
0: Can I choose my rank?
1: How about Field Marshal?
0: How about Meisterburger Burgermeister? Can I be that?
1: Exactly. You've been thinking to yourself, what would it sound like if Dolly Parton's Jolene was done in the style of Dire Straits? We'll have that for you next hour as well, if you can stay tuned. If you can't, or you got to whatever, just subscribe to the podcast, Armstrong and Getty On Demand. It'll auto-download. You can listen when it's convenient. No problema. Plus, you get the Armstrong and Getty One More Thing podcast, which is frequently fun and loose and silly and has swears in it. Sometimes.
0: We can promise one today. How about a C-bomb? Let's promise a C-bomb.
1: Oh,
0: today.
1: Lord, no. No.
0: At someone, a particular person.
1: No, are you that Pete Crow Armstrong ball player who unleashed that obscene screed against the female fans? This is terrible. I don't think
0: I've ever said that word.
1: Seriously?
0: The C-bomb. I don't think I've ever said it.
1: Wow. Add that to the list, Mary and the Ho. Things Jack has never done or said or eaten.
0: Pretty sure I've never said that word. I don't plan that. What's that?
2: You've never said crap.
0: Yeah, that's a
1: different one, Michael. I'll whisper it to you off the air. Yeah.
0: When my kids were little and they thought the C-bomb was crap. Those were special times.
1: Oh, yeah.
0: They're teenagers now, and that is not the case. Again, more in hour four. If you miss it, get the podcast, Armstrong and Getty On Demand.
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7: News this hour from Town Hall, I'm John Scott.
2: The results are in, and yesterday's primaries provide more evidence that President Trump's endorsement carries a lot of weight among Republican voters. In Kentucky, Ed Gallrain trounced incumbent GOP Congressman Thomas Massey. Gallrain says it's time to get to work.
7: Now my focus is on advancing the president's and the party's agenda to put America first and Kentucky always.
2: Massey says he's proud of the campaign he ran.
8: I mean, we stirred up something. There is a yearning in this country for somebody who will vote for principles over party.
2: And after staying on the sidelines of a Senate runoff in Texas that's taking place next week, the president has endorsed Attorney General Ken Paxton over incumbent Senator John Cornyn. In the face of rising energy prices, Britain is easing some of its sanctions on Russia.
9: For years, the UK's led international efforts to put economic pressure on Russia for its war on Ukraine. Yet last night, the Department for Trade and Business slipped out a formal notice announcing some sanctions were being watered down. Since October, the UK had banned the import of diesel and jet fuel refined from Russian crude oil in third countries. That ban will from today be lifted indefinitely. Some sanctions on the transport of Russian gas were also lifted. Both measures reflect growing concerns about the rising price of fuel following Iran's blockade of the Strait of Hormuz.
2: The BBC's James Landale. In Simi Valley, California, tens of thousands remain evacuated as firefighters work to make progress on the Sandy Fire, which erupted late Monday morning. That fire has grown to nearly 1,700 acres, 15% contained at last report. In a reversal from yesterday, Wall Street much higher, the Dow up over 400 points. More at townhall.com.
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11: 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Memorial Day, the unofficial start to summer, and one of the busiest travel days of the year, especially for Southern Nevada. Travel officials say traffic congestion will be at its peak Monday afternoon when travelers heading back to Southern California on the southbound 15. Now, the Regional Transportation Commission expects the biggest travel delays on the southbound 15 between Las Vegas and the California border to happen between 10 and 2 Monday afternoon. Despite high gas prices, AAA says they expect 45 million people to travel at least 50 miles or more over the Memorial Day weekend, with more than 39 million driving hitting the road. The average price for a gallon of unleaded regular gas here in Southern Nevada, $5.28. That's up 30 cents in the past month, $1.36 more compared to the same time last year. The estate of a woman who died from ALS in 2019, suing the company that made Real Water. And that's the latest lawsuit involving people who reported health problems linked to drinking toxic batches of the bottled water. Addie Coggs, diagnosed with ALS, the fatal nervous system disease, also known as Lou Gehrig's disease, in 2017. She passed away 2 years later at the age of 49. The lawsuit contends that the Las Vegas native contracted that deadly disease due to drinking Real Water products, which the Food and Drug Administration back in 2021 said contained hydrazine. That's a toxin that is known to trigger conditions like ALS. Juries have already delivered multi-billion dollar verdicts against Real Water, including a $3 billion award in June of 2024 and another for $5 billion in October of the same year. Take AM 670 with you wherever you go. 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
20: Welcome in Wednesday edition. Play and Buck. Got to get the day right off the top. That wouldn't be ideal to swing and miss. I am Clay Travis. He is Buck Sexton. And we are with all of you in the wake of six big primaries that happened last night. We're going to dive into the impact there. President Trump speaking right now at the Coast Guard graduation. We will monitor that as well. I had no idea where the Coast Guard was located. New London, Connecticut. Would you have gotten that right, the Coast Guard Academy, Buck, if I quizzed you off the top of the show?
21: Well, we would certainly tell the Coast Guard guys that pulled us over when we were trying to go out on a boat last weekend that we know where their academy is. That was unexpected. We got pulled over. We got pulled over for boat speeding, everybody, by the Coast Guard. And by the way, we weren't driving, just to be clear, but we still had to sit there, and all these dudes covered in tats with their sidearms boarded our boat. It's like, whoa.
20: This is true. And we weren't driving. I hadn't even had a drink. But
21: and
20: we
21: I just
20: were
21: looked
20: nice
21: at Clay.
20: Boat.
21: I was like, what did you do, Clay?
20: Yeah. We got boarded while boating in Miami. So the Coast Guard taking care of us there. I am dressed fancy. I'm going to change eventually, but you're seeing me in a jacket and a coat because I just got into yelling matches on Piers Morgan's show, which probably will go viral, over the Thomas Massey and Ed Gallrein result last night, which Glenn Greenwald and others were super fired up about. But ties in directly with what we're going to talk about off the top of this program, which is there were six primaries last night. And I would say the six primaries further illustrated that President Trump is by far the most popular Republican. And ultimately, I think, and maybe some of you listening to us in the 4th Congressional District of Kentucky want to weigh in, but Thomas Massey lost by 10 points in his congressional district. People of Kentucky decided they want, in the 4th Congressional District, a representative that is going to have President Trump's back 100% of the time. That was not Thomas Massey. And as a result, I would say we've gotten a clean sweep of President Trump-endorsed opponents or supporters. The people that President Trump is opposed to have won. Indiana, most of those state senators are gone who refused to redistrict. In Louisiana, you have a situation where the senator, for the first time since 2012, lost. Julia Letlow is going to be the new senator, replacing Bill Cassidy. And last night, Thomas Massey's career, I think, representing anyone in the state of Kentucky, came to a close. Now, lots of people are Massey fans. Lots of people are not. That's why we have elections. And he lost 55-45 in the 4th Congressional District of Kentucky. And so what I would say in general is most Trump areas of the country are still saying we want to elect people who are going to help to advance President Trump's perspective. To me, Buck, the story of Indiana, the story of Louisiana, and now the story of Kentucky is in Trump country, President Trump is the most popular politician. He's more popular than the state reps. He's more popular than the congresspeople. He's more popular than the senators. He's more popular than the governors. And if Trump endorses you or opposes you, that is likely going to have a tremendous impact in terms of the midterm elections. Trump's power has not faded among his base. That's my takeaway that was significant in nature. What would your takeaway be?
21: Well, I think that Massey's career as a conspiracy-minded podcaster begins soon. I think that he's somebody who at one point was really positioning himself as the quirky, libertarian, principled guy. I met him some years ago at an event, and he was wearing, if memory serves, a pin with the national debt on it that would like electronically update in real time. So he was Mr. Debt Guy. Did you hear anything from him about the debt recently, by the way? He was Mr. Debt Guy. But then he became Mr. Epstein Files Guy after not having, you know, I've been talking about Epstein and the need to get transparency and honesty on this, Clay, for years, stretching back to before when you and I were even teamed up together, ever since the Miami Herald article came out. And I've always said Ann Coulter did as much as anybody, and also Mike Cernovich, to tell people that there was something really, something smelled really rotten around this whole thing. So just want to be clear, Massey was a latecomer to this. And then Clay, he started to say things like, I just had a pull a bunch of quotes from him, from Massey, because I really wanted to have it in front of me. He said, quote, "This is the Epstein administration," about Donald Trump. Then he said another day, "He's still in with the Epstein class." And he repeated, "This is the Epstein administration. We can't avoid justice to avoid embarrassment for powerful men. You will have voted to protect pedophiles if you don't release these files. My party has been taken over by pedophiles, or taking up for pedophiles. I predict President Trump will begrudgingly sign my beautiful Epstein Transparency Act, because causing beleaguered princes and ambassadors and ministers and CEOs to be arrested and or resign in total shame. This cover-up spans decades, and you, Pam Bondi, are responsible for this port." I mean, just go on and on and on and on. Okay. How many of... So they released the files.
20: Yes.
21: How many arrests were made? How many resignations happened? Now, I'm not saying that anything other than this guy's promising that this, you know, once the files are out, the files are out.
20: Yep.
21: What happened? And to say that Trump was somehow tied in with this and protect, like, to call someone a pedophile protector, I mean, that's like, you know, Clay, people were getting mad at us. You remember when there was the FBI files thing? Or rather, the White House, you know, with the Epstein files. And we were getting emails and messages, people saying, how could you protect Dan Bongino as deputy FBI director? We're like,
20: yeah,
21: if you think Dan Bongino is protecting pedophiles, you're a moron. I don't know what else to say to you. He's not protecting pedophiles, okay?
20: Yes.
21: He's a patriot, and he's a good guy, and he's a husband and a dad. And that was true of a bunch of the people involved in this. And by the way, the people that go like, "You're part of the pedophile," but I don't care what they say. They're morons.
20: Yes.
21: If you want transparency, that's one thing. But if you're going to say that Trump is like in on the cabal or someone else, you're an idiot. So
20: yes.
21: I think it's important that the guy who had really made the biggest name for himself here over all this stuff, you know, they're saying, "I want transparency." And then there's kind of like weaponizing this to attack people that disagree with you or don't like. And Massey was playing that game. I think he was acting like a jerk. Separately from that, so on the Epstein thing, I think he got absolutely what he deserved. And then there's the issue of what he says. I mean, he said Ed Galrine, he couldn't find him. Wait, do we have that cut actually, guys? Because I wanted to play.
20: Yeah, said he was in
21: 12.
20: Tel Aviv.
21: Yeah, play this. Play, this is after he loses. Play 12.
0: "I would have come out sooner, but I had to call my opponent and concede, and it took a while to find Ed Galrine in Tel Aviv. I did get the call through, though. I have called and conceded the race. We've been honorable the whole time, and we're going to stay that way."
21: No, that's actually the opposite of honorable. That I really think that's gross what he did there, saying that Ed Galrine, for anyone who does not know, is a decades-long veteran and SEAL Team 6 member, a Tier 1 unit. And honestly, it just makes Massey look like a petty little scumbag. You're going to say that guy's in the pocket of... He's in the pocket of Israel? The SEAL Team 6 guy, the American from Kentucky, is in the pocket of Israel? That's your attack on him? It's just gross, man. So I think Massey got absolutely what he deserved. good riddance.
20: I 100% would sign off on the fact that it's gross. It's also an insult to the people of Kentucky. And I'm going to stand up for people of Kentucky, the voters there. Massey lost by 10 points. A 10-point loss for an incumbent is a repudiation because everybody knew Thomas Massey in that district who shows up and votes. And they said, you aren't representing my interest. And so it's convenient for Massey to come out and say, oh, Israel is the reason why I lost. The reason why you lost is because 55% of the voters in your district decided they liked the other guy better. Okay? And so to then come out and say, oh, my opponent's in Tel Aviv, what you're really saying is my constituents aren't smart enough to make reasonable choices for the best representative for them, which is an insult to them. So again, I tend to try and stand up for the wisdom of voters, for the wisdom of jurors, for the wisdom of regular guys and gals to make reasonable decisions in their lives. And what the voters of Kentucky Four were saying, in my opinion, is we want President Trump to be supported 100% of the time by our congressman. Massey argued, I don't want to do that. I'm going to stand up to him on a variety of different issues. And then he tried to later pivot and say, well, I'm with him the vast majority of the time on issues. And his voters said that's not enough. And they introduced, to your point, Buck, nobody knew Ed Gallrine at all. So, of course, you have to spend a lot of money to introduce somebody challenging an incumbent. We rarely have incumbents lose. And a lot of people out there in the audience complain because incumbents win all the time. Shouldn't we hold our representatives responsible for enacting the policies that we favor? I've made this argument all the time, and a lot of people sit back and say, you know what, Clay, you're right on this. We hold our football coaches to a higher standard of job performance than we do our politicians.
21: Well, a shorthand of that, Clay, is
20: yeah.
21: They're held to a standard of performance.
20: Yeah. That's
21: coaches
20: right.
21: Can get fired for being
20: all
21: bad
20: the
21: at their jobs. Yeah,
20: well, it's backwards. Should it in the world of sports, which is really just frivolity and entertainment, if we were going to hold somebody to a higher standard, shouldn't it be the politician? Shouldn't we
21: except
20: fire
21: for,
20: politicians
21: except for last
20: more
21: night.
20: Than coaches?
21: Hold on.
20: Yeah,
21: hold
20: I know
21: on.
20: You're
21: I,
20: watching.
21: I
20: got to
21: slow. I got to slow your roll. Except for when the Knicks are the first out of like almost 700 teams to come back in the fourth quarter of a basketball game in the playoffs, Clay. That's a near religious experience. That I had last. I couldn't believe that happened. I was actually texting Clay about sports last night.
20: Yes.
21: So
20: Buck told me he was going to be watching the Knicks game. Condolences if you're a Cleveland Cavaliers fan listening to us right now, because they had one of the all-time playoff collapses in the final 6.5 or so minutes of the fourth quarter. But yeah, look, I mean, Massey got fired because his constituents decided he wasn't doing enough to advocate for their interests. And look, Massey I'm a marketplace of ideas guy. I don't know Thomas Massey. I don't know Ed Gallrine. If Thomas Massey has a great national appeal, he should run for president in 2028 and see if the Republican Party base wants to support him, just like everybody else.
21: You know, I would also point out, and full credit to our friend Sean Davis, who of the Federalist, because he had a really good tweet analysis on this. I'm going to call it Twitter and tweets for. I'm never going to be able to get this X post thing down. But anyway, he put out. Remember in 2020 that, you know, you had a, I think it was 2020 in the 2020 cycle when he was up, there was a criticism of Massey and he was able to withstand some of that because of what his positions actually were, because he was taking principled stands. Then here, I'm trying to pull this up. Sorry. As we're doing this, I'll pull up Sean's tweet for a second here. Cause I thought it was really, really interesting the way that he laid out. Here we go. It's the top. Is his top tweet. Why did Massey lose tonight? Massey went on, quoting here from Sean, from principled libertarian during COVID to GOP late leadership lapdog under McCarthy to anti-Trump Epstein obsessive in 2025 after tweeting about that issue three times in the 10 years prior. The nail in the coffin for him was voting against OBBB in 2025 because, according to Massey, it did too much to secure the border. He went toe-to-toe with Trump on COVID in 2020, and he still won overwhelmingly. So the point is, when Massey, the voter, full credit to the voters of Kentucky, when Massey was standing on principle, and the COVID issue was one of principle.
20: Yes, he was 100% right on COVID. I give him credit. I mean, yes.
21: Yeah. Well, he was right on the COVID issue, and they rewarded him. He decided that Trump was like Epstein's, you know, chief protector or something, and voters were like, you know what, you're being kind of an idiot. And they got rid of him.
20: And by the way, as we get ready to go to break here, he didn't say anything about Epstein the whole time Biden was in office. So if you're one of these people who's obsessed with Epstein, and there's a tiny subset of the population, I think you saw that in the elections, it isn't actually reflective very much. That's fine. Why did you say nothing for 4 years when Biden was in office? And then suddenly Trump's back in office and Epstein is the number one issue to you. And again, to your point, Buck, all the files are now out. Nobody got charged. There's no evidence of some crazy cabal of people like that are engaging in pedophile rings. People traded on that because it's popular on social media. And then there's no evidence of it. And to your point, I don't know a single guy or gal that would protect pedophiles in my entire life. Like this idea that there's people who are going to be protected, who are engaging in evil acts with children. It's just not true. It's just not true. And a lot of people have traded on that. And the evidence, you can go look at it. And again, I come back to the people of Kentucky 4 decided Massey wasn't representing them. I love your COVID analogy because he went against Trump then. And
21: well,
20: I
21: that
20: think
21: was,
20: he was
21: to
20: right.
21: To be fair, Sean, it's Sean Davis's analysis, and I just co-signed it. Sean really nailed it, I think, on that one. Homeowners, if you ever used a ladder to get onto your roof, you realize just how big it is. 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

0: Welcome back in here to Clay and Bucks. We had those big election results last night. We've also got a whole bunch of Trump sound bites covering the election results, certainly, but also Iran and a whole range of issues there that we are going to address. Trump was at Joint Base Andrews this morning talking to the press, so we're going to bring that to you momentarily. And we've also, he weighed in on Spencer Pratt, Clay. Steve Hilton, who is not running for mayor of L.A., but running for governor of the great state of California, he'll be with us. And then federal judge Roy Altman has a book, Israel on Trial. And my understanding is, Clay, that you had to deal with Israel on Trial a bit on the Piers Morgan show just before you came on this one, and that things got spicy and that people should go check out The Exchange whenever it airs.
1: Yeah, Glenn Greenwald and I got into it over Israel, Iran, Massey, everything else. I think people will enjoy it. You know this, Buck. I like throwing elbows. I'm fine with a spirited debate. There might have been some mean things even said about me during the course of the Piers Morgan show. But I think that conversation people will enjoy among many others, and we will have some fun with that. But I want to tell you, look, I've stood behind Israel's right to defend itself. I've traveled to Israel, an American-based company that wants to help protect innocent people in Israel, build more bomb shelters, make hospitals more secure, give first responders bulletproof cars. These are all very reasonable things. That's what the International Fellowship of Christians and Jews does. I've seen it on the ground. I've worked in a food bank. Our good friend Jesse Kelly even made fun of the fact that I had to wear a hairnet. And trust me, I looked ridiculous in that hairnet. But I did it because I was trying to help people out. You can try to help people out as well by going to PrayIFCJ.org. 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And they do that with bomb shelters, with better hospitals, with safer police vehicles. 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That's PrayIFCJ.org.
2: 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Clay Travis and Buck Sexton. The biggest sports report is brought to you by
3: UNLV. Tickets! We get you there!
4: Hard as it is to imagine, not everyone's a

0: So you might be in a place where you have a pretty competitive governor's race there just to the north of California, which would be really interesting. That would be a nice thing to see. So, I think we've covered the big ones here. Georgia is going forward, obviously going to be huge. Pennsylvania, going to be really interesting. I mean, the battleground states are called that for a reason. It would be really nice to what you're saying a moment ago to turn around the bizarre kind of self-inflicted losing streak we've had for three Senate seats in Georgia, all of which should have gone Republican,
1: yes,
0: all of which actually have gone Democrats in the last couple of cycles. Need to put a stop to that madness now. So we'll see.
1: And the governor's race is going to be huge in Georgia because they're going to redraw the state boundaries in the wake of the Supreme Court racial gerrymandering decisions. Brian Kemp, in my opinion, has done a great job. And by the way, let me use Brian Kemp as the anti-Massey. The people of Georgia said, we want Brian Kemp to stay as governor, even though he disagreed with Trump and Trump endorsed against him. Brian Kemp went out and won, crushed in a rematch, Stacey Abrams in that 2022 rematch race for governor of Georgia, because people said, no, we think Brian Kemp has done a great job and we want him to continue as governor, even though President Trump didn't endorse him. So ultimately, President Trump's endorsements matter a great deal, but it's still up to the individual voter to sit down and say, wait a minute, do I think that they have done a good job as the representative? And if they have, even if President Trump not getting along with them, Brian Kemp's the perfect example. Trump actively campaigned against him, and Kemp smoked Stacey Abrams no matter what, and the chosen Trump candidate in the Republican primary. So, again, ultimately, great thing about this is voters decide. And a lot of voters decided yesterday in six different states who they think is going to best represent them.
0: We've got Trump weighing in the Texas race. As we know, he endorsed Paxton and not Cornyn. Did you see, by the way, Thune got a little huffy about this. Thune was a little Thune-like over it. Caused some ruffled feathers over at the country club. Spit out their lobster bisque when they found out about this one. But Trump has already started to lay the groundwork for the political pummeling of Tallarico, the guy who's like, I just think Jesus says, let all the criminals loot and pillage all of society. That's what Jesus would want. You know, this guy is the worst. Trump also sees that Tallarico is the worst. This was this morning at Andrews Air Force Base. Play one.
2: Ken Paxton, I think he'll win. I think probably he'll win very substantially, and I think he'll go on to defeat a very defective candidate, a candidate that believes in six genders, and he takes hits at Jesus Christ, and he's wearing a mask 6 months ago. Whereas anybody wearing a mask 6 months ago doesn't get it, and he's a vegan. He's a vegan in Texas, and you can't get elected as a vegan in Texas.
0: Clay, the big three there. He believes in six genders, he still wears a mask, and he's a vegan. This guy's not getting elected in Texas. It's really just about Texas. You got to run up the scoreboard. You got to completely put this thing away in the first quarter.
1: I here's where I would give put my money where my mouth is. After this decision, I went and put down money on Texas, Paxton winning in Texas. I like to look. You guys know. I don't know why anybody looks at polls anymore. By the way, just kind of putting a death knell on the poll industry, every poll had Massey winning. I didn't see a single poll that said Gallryn was going to win. The overall marketplace, I went in and looked right after Julia Letlow won in Louisiana, right before Julia Letlow won in Louisiana, right after the Indiana results, I got Gallryn to win at 4-1 on the prediction markets. Meaning he was an underdog. I looked at this and I said, this is crazy. By the time, because I knew the impact of Trump in Kentucky 4, by the time that the vote actually was taking place, Gallryn was a substantial favorite to win. And 10 minutes after the polls closed, it was 90% that Gallryn was going to win. Why do I bring all this up? Polls are getting increasingly worthless. If you care about what's likely to happen, this is my advice to you. Go to Polymarket, go to Kalshi, look at what the odds say. Doesn't mean that they're 100% right, but it's way more.

0: more reliable to look at where people are putting their money down than it is to look at what a bunch of random pollsters are doing. I think the prediction markets are going to end polling in America. I think nobody's going to look at them in the years ahead. So if you're in the poll business, I think you are finished. The prediction markets are going to be much more reliable than the actual polling, because polling, as Rush told you guys for a long time, first of all, a lot of them are agenda driven, right? There's Republican pollsters, there's Democrat pollsters, and they want to tell you a story. There's very few that are right down the middle just trying to give you an accurate snapshot. The Polymarket and Kalshi, the whole point is to give you an accurate snapshot of what's going to happen. Doesn't mean they're going to always be right, but when you get to 90%, they're very rarely wrong, because if they're on the wrong side, you make 10 to 1 the other direction.
1: Also, Clay, with all the things that are going on here, Ken Paxton, here he is. This is Cut 8. He's saying, guys, I got to tell you, getting endorsed by President Trump like that, hooked on a feeling, he's high on believing. Play 8.
2: There's nothing like getting endorsed by President Trump. I think he's the most significant endorsement in at least my lifetime. If you get his endorsement, better than it's the gold standard. And so, you know, people have a lot of respect for that, especially in the Republican primary.
3: Did you speak to the president today?
2: I sure did. Yeah, he called me this morning. He said, he didn't say exactly what was going to happen. He just said, I think you're going to like what I'm doing today.
3: Was that a short conversation? Was it a longer conversation?
2: No, we talked about it.
3: Did he tell you why?
2: Yeah, he suggested that he thought I was the best candidate. I don't want to get into the details about everything he said, because it's a private conversation. But yeah, he thinks I'm the best candidate, and that I will actually help him get some of these things done, like the Save America Act, which I have been promoting since they first passed it in the U.S. House.
1: Trump, point here. I'm sorry, rather, point here from Paxton. Trump is still the gold standard for endorsement, still Trump's party. I think there's just no question about that going into the midterms, based on what we saw in this primary, and really just based on whether it's the betting markets, the polls, or people in this audience, people who are with us right now listening, and it's still Trump's GOP. That's where things stand. There has been no loosening of that grip.
0: I think that's 100% true. We'll take some of your talk back, some of your calls, as we roll through the Wednesday edition of the program.
1: Yeah, let's stack a bunch of them.
0: Yeah.
1: Let's get a bunch of them in here. All right, take a moment this coming Memorial Day weekend to appreciate the true sentiment and reason behind the holiday. The number of us that fly the American flag is one thing, but honoring the men and women lost in the line of service is really the purpose of this holiday. Memorial Day is a time we acknowledge the legacy of the men and women who made the ultimate sacrifice. We remember and honor their courage. We stop to recognize the responsibility that comes with the freedom that they secured for all of us. It's an opportunity to remember and appreciate the rights we enjoy and how they came to be in this country by the sacrifice of others. 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
1: It's fitting that Another One Bites the Dust is, in fact, how we're coming back here. In memoriam for Massey's congressional career, it has bitten the dust, it would seem. We got a lot of calls. Greg in Kentucky. Greg, what have you got for us? He literally dropped the second I called for him. That is fantastic. I love the timing. Let's get Bill in Kentucky. We got a lot of Kentucky callers. Go for it, Bill.
16: So I ran for county judge in Kentucky at the same time that Thomas Massey did. And we both served as county judges at the same time until he ran for Congress. I supported him. He changed. It was a sad deal to see what Thomas has done. And I'm sorry to see him go. I'm glad to see him go. But I think he changed after Rhonda passed away. His whole persona, my wife and myself were talking about that this morning, and then somebody wrote an article about it, is how he changed after that time. So I wish him the best, but he doesn't need to be in Congress anymore.
0: Thank you for the call. I believe we have audio. I think he got tired of being in Congress, and he was fine if he would have won, but I think he's going to run in 2028, and he even said it at his defeat celebration. I believe we have audio of him saying...
1: For president or for dog catcher? For president?
0: Here it is.
17: 2028! What happens in 2028? You want me to run for Congress again? I don't know what you're talking about. All right, well, you made a compelling argument. You spoke your piece, but I need a medical margarita right now. And we'll talk about it later.
0: So I think he's going to run for president in 2028. Here is what I would say. You know what the kids like to say these days, Buck? Touch grass. Isn't it interesting how often, and for those of you who don't know that phrase, it means get off your phones, get outside, experience life. Increasingly, young kids are aware that they're spending too much time on their phones. And by the way, I'm guilty of this. The job that Buck and I have probably requires us to be on our phones in what, is it fair to say the 99.9 percentile for what we do is pretty much like we have to live on our phones. But I do think, and I've seen this for my entire career since social media started, the real world and the social media world is often a very different place. If you looked at the popularity of Massey on social media, you never would have believed that he could lose by 10 points in this congressional district. And I think there is a market for him to run for president of the United States. I think that market is 5 or 10% of the electorate that is overwhelmingly active on social media. If you looked at social media alone, President Trump would have never been elected. And that's not because the president doesn't have a good social media platform. It's just that everything has been arrayed against him on social media. So I would submit that one reason, this is my getting on the soapbox perspective, I think one reason why so many people are unhappy in the world is social media. Because you have constant affirmation or disaffirmation, if that's a word, of everything in your pocket at every moment of every day. And if you look at the data, nobody likes Republicans. Nobody likes Democrats. Everybody's unhappy all day long. I think a big part of it is social media. We come back, we'll take more of your calls and keep hanging with all of you.
11: Speaking truth and having fun. Clay Travis and Buck Sexton.
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22: News this hour from Town Hall. I'm John Scott. President Trump is crowing about the outcome of yesterday's primaries.
23: Quoting the president, "I know how to win. I think I've proven that, haven't I?" Suggesting that he's batting a thousand, Mr. Trump writes on Truth Social that all 37 of the primary candidates he endorsed across a half dozen states won.
22: That's correspondent Rich Thomason. Speaker Mike Johnson tells the Salem Radio Network he's not sorry to see Kentucky Republican Thomas Massey not return to the House after losing last night's Kentucky primary.
24: Look, I have nothing personal against Thomas Massey, but he votes with the Democrats most of the time and has been a thorn in my side for a long time. So,
22: House Speaker Johnson spoke with the Salem News Channel this morning. The outcome of the primaries in Georgia, not quite decided.
25: Georgia Republicans will have a runoff on June 16th for the U.S. Senate between college football coach Derek Dooley and Mike Collins, currently a congressman, who says he's ready to go up against Democratic Senator John Ossoff.
26: Our problem in Washington is that we don't have enough Republicans. It's just that we don't always have the right Republicans.
25: And running for Georgia governor, Democrat and former Atlanta mayor Keisha Lance Bottoms.
27: Georgians sent a clear message tonight that they want a fighter.
25: Audio courtesy of WSB. I'm Donna Water.
22: A desperate struggle against wildfires raging in Southern California. This fire official says 750 firefighters battling the Sandy Fire.
28: Firefighters were challenged initially by rapid fire growth in windy conditions. Sadly, we did have one home that we've confirmed has been destroyed. And while that is only one home, it is the home that belonged to the family that lived here for many years and a tragic loss for that family.
22: The Sandy Fire above Simi Valley is 15% contained. More on these stories from townhall.com.
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30: 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Memorial Day, the unofficial start to summer, and one of the busiest travel days of the year, especially for Southern Nevada. Travel officials say traffic congestion will be at its peak Monday afternoon when travelers heading back to Southern California on the southbound 15. Now, the Regional Transportation Commission expects the biggest travel delays on the southbound 15 between Las Vegas and the California border to happen between 10 and 2 Monday afternoon. Despite high gas prices, AAA says they expect 45 million people to travel at least 50 miles or more over the Memorial Day weekend, with more than 39 million driving hitting the road. The average price for a gallon of unleaded regular gas here in Southern Nevada, $5.28. That's up 30 cents in the past month, $1.36 more compared to the same time last year. The estate of a woman who died from ALS in 2019 suing the company that made Real Water, and that's the latest lawsuit involving people who reported health problems linked to drinking toxic batches of the bottled water. Addy Coggs, diagnosed with ALS, the fatal nervous system disease, also known as Lou Gehrig's disease, in 2017. She passed away 2 years later at the age of 49. The lawsuit contends that the Las Vegas native contracted that deadly disease due to drinking Real Water products, which the Food and Drug Administration back in 2021 said contained hydrazine. That's a toxin that is known to trigger conditions like ALS. Juries have already delivered multi-billion dollar verdicts against Real Water, including a $3 billion award in June of 2024 and another for $5 billion in October of the same year. Take AM670 with you wherever you go. 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

0: Second hour of Clay and Buck kicks off right now. Thanks for being here with us, everybody. A couple of things. One, team, can you pull over those clips from yesterday from the lunatics outside the Mamdani trial? Because I don't think we got to that. So we'll get to that later on in the program. You got to hear what these people say. I'm thinking about that, though, because Clay told me yesterday, and then I checked this out for myself, Kami Mamdani of NYC is begging now the ultra-capitalists, the hyper-successful New Yorkers, people like Ken Griffin, to stay. It turns out if you want to have your make-believe utopia but a giant welfare state, you need someone to fund it. And if you scare away all the people that actually make stuff and make products and create services and also wealth with this in a very general sense, I always love this point, Clay, that Naval Ravikant makes, who is, I think, one of my favorite thinkers out there these days, really interesting guy. He says that wealth and status, you need to separate these things in your mind. Wealth is not zero sum. And the easiest way to consider this is you and I sit here and everyone, all of you with us right now, you are eating better food, you have better medical care, you have more comfortable, higher end, more durable clothing, living generally in you know, certainly bigger houses than you would have, et cetera, you know, with more comforts and flat screen TVs and everything, than everybody on Earth, what, 50 years ago, 100 years ago?
1: I mean, way less than that, even. I mean,
0: 20 years ago.
1: I mean, yeah, if you consider I'm big on this because I think, Buck, perspective is the key to life, and gratitude is a huge part of life. If you what you expect as part of your normal day-to-day existence. Heck, I'm holding this up right now. The phone, the idea that you could have every bit of information that has ever existed basically in the history of the world accessible to you in the palm of your hand at any moment of any day all day long in 1998 would have seemed crazy. I'll give you an example for what I do, Buck. When I got to law school in 01, it was still the era of lawyers have to go to libraries and pull off tons of books to do research on what cases are. You can get every case that's ever existed basically on Google now in 30 seconds. I was playing around with AI. I was researching a legal issue this week. The quality of research that I can get from a prompt into Grok about fiduciary obligations is better than I could find in 2001 in the law school, like the at my fingertips. And so I just think a lot of discomfort and dismay is not functioned based on perspective of understanding how much wealthier we all have and what our expectations are as it pertains to that wealth.
0: Well, again, the Naval paradigm, wealth versus status. What people like Mamdani and AOC and Bernie Sanders, even though they're all quite wealthy personally themselves in different ways, depends on the perspective you want to take. Bernie is a multimillionaire. I think, I don't know what AOC is actually worth, but these individuals, what they do is agitate based on status. As in, where do you fall relative to other people? You're never going to make everybody of the same status in a society. There will always be some who have more than others. There will always, and this, by the way, the communists in general, this is like the baseline of the communist ethos, whether they're economic communists or race communists, you're never going to have perfect equality among all people at all times in any society. It's not going to exist. But what you can do, or what you see them do, is agitate around topics of envy, of status, of class warfare, and completely forget about the fact that actually the system that we all talk about here, capitalism, of which we are a proud part on this program and our parent company, iHeartMedia, a capitalist entity that is selling great products and providing great services, is that this does good things for people. Capitalism, commerce, makes us all wealthier. And I'm thinking about this because Jeff Bezos, I really like this. He sat down with CNBC, and I'll never forget, by the way, he sat down with Andrew Ross Sorkin, who was a It's Science Listen to Fauci, double mask, the science is clear. So he's just not very smart, or he's a coward. I don't know which you want to say, but he was terrible. He was one of the most smarmy COVID people. Andrew, not Jeff Bezos, Andrew Ross Sorkin. He was one of them, meh, listen to Fauci, or you're a dumb person. Anyway, he gets an interview with Jeff Bezos because CNBC is still something that the finance bros watch. Listen to what Jeff Bezos says, Clay. I think this is really important for people to hear. Play 15.
2: If I do my job right, the value to society and civilization from my for-profit companies will be much, much larger than the good that I do with my charitable giving. And I think this is an important point to make, because people forget, or they sometimes don't see, that when you create something like Amazon and you're saving, I get letters from new mothers all the time that say, like, I have no idea what I would be doing right now if I didn't have Amazon, thank you. Or what we did in the pandemic when people could really see what an essential service we provided to them. And so Amazon creates tremendous value. And by the way, all companies are creating value of some kind.
0: The value creation of capitalistic enterprises creates wealth for all of us is the fundamental point.
1: Yeah.
0: It's something that I think gets very lost in all this. All of our brothers and sisters who work in the fossil fuel oil industry, and you got all these people, oh, you know, they're price gouging or whatever, or they're polluting the planet or whatever it is. They make all Americans, and actually the whole world, without fossil fuel, the whole economy comes to a screeching halt. They're making all of us wealthier in our day-to-day lives, more comfortable, improving healthcare. The world is actually getting richer and wealthier. Humanity is overall. And then you have all of these people, these demagogues, who point at each other and say, you know, they're the problem, they're the problem. I'm not saying that there aren't issues that have to be addressed. Of course, I think taxation is too high. I think there's too much regulation. There's all these things once you get below that macro level view. But Clay, people now are trying to, they're doing all this stuff where they want to oppose AI, or we need to have all these restrictions on AI and all this stuff. They're forgetting at every phase of the game, the people that have tried to hold back technological progress have been wrong. Because it makes humanity wealthier. It makes our lives easier, better, literally makes our lives longer in many cases, and certainly makes them more comfortable. And I think Jeff Bezos pointing out, yeah, I can write a lot of checks to charities. Elon, Clay, is a fantastic example of this. Elon is changing the world and making money doing it. And so many of the people who change the world for the better are making money doing it. And I think that this gets... these days, they get very lost, and people, and you know, the Mamdanis and the commies and all this other nonsense. It's never a bureaucrat waving a magic wand who makes your life actually better. People need to know this.
1: I think what Bezos said there is actually incredibly well said. I think what you're saying is also really well said. The other part I would say about AI is it's not a binary. Meaning, if our companies don't win AI, another country's companies will, probably China. So to your point, the world is so global now that if we say, okay, we're going to forestall the creation of AI. I had a conversation recently with some senators, and they were talking about AI. And I said, you know what Bill Clinton did during the rise of the internet? Almost nothing. If you remember back in the 1990s, as the internet started to take over in the United States, there was a lot of discussion about what sort of regulations could be put in place. Section 230 was put in place, which basically said, hey, you're not responsible for the comments that people make on your content, which I think is probably a good general rule, because it would be super hard to, I mean, basically you couldn't have commenting if you're responsible for everything that any user posts at any moment of any given time. And again,
0: this is the platform versus publisher distinction. Yes. Platform versus publisher, yeah.
1: But generally speaking, Bill Clinton, who, reminder, was a Democrat, just got out of the way and said, let's let the internet come into its own place. And Buck, you remember one of the biggest things he did was you didn't get taxed on the internet for a long time. Used to be able to, the state tax, you used to be able to go on to Amazon. It was a huge advantage for Amazon, and they didn't tax. And as a result, people dove in and they bought things more frequently. And you can make arguments, hey, that was an unfair competition and everything else. But in general, It was a pure laissez-faire relationship that we had with the internet.
0: Well, I don't think it was an active decision so much as it was the regulation needed to catch up with the internet, and the people who were actually supposed to write the laws had no idea what the hell they're doing, including Bill Clinton, by the way. But that's a different...
1: But that's actually my argument. If you don't know what you're doing, sometimes the best thing to do is nothing, because otherwise you end up putting in place policies because you're so clueless that aren't able to understand and comprehend what's going on. And I actually sent in, Bezos actually said a lot of interesting things. I want to play this cut as well that I sent in from Bezos just a couple of minutes ago. He also then, I agree completely, by the way, Amazon is more effective at making people's lives better than the vast majority of charities in the United States.
0: Amherst has saved me, and I'm sure most of you with us right now, thousands of hours of my life. That I didn't
1: Amazon.
0: Have to go somewhere. Amazon.
1: You
0: that
1: said
0: I didn't
1: Amherst.
0: Have to. Oh my God! I said Amherst. That is false. Amherst did not save me anything. Amherst was too expensive. Amazon. Sorry.
1: Yes.
0: Amazon has saved me thousands of hours of my life that it has given back to me to do better, more productive things. Whether it's just spend time with my family, or you know, get back to work, or get sleep, or whatever it is, it has saved me from burning time in massive quantity, and it's true of so many people. Hey, you know, used to, oh, I need to get the thing to fix the thing behind my toilet. Now I got to get out the Yellow Pages. Now I got to find a plumbing supply store. Now I got to drive to some place in Queens when I lived in New York and go to the, you know, or I can have it delivered at 8 a.m. the next morning by pressing a button.
1: Yeah.
0: This is how much it has changed people. And I'm not saying everything is perfect. And I know that people, oh, you know, Amazon needs to pay its workers more, whatever. Overall, though, this is a massive increase in wealth. What was the clip you wanted to play, though? I wanted you to get to it.
1: Yeah, cut 26 here, because Bezos also weighed in on spending and taxes. Listen to this, cut 26.
2: Quoted all the time is, you know, the wealthy should pay their fair share.
1: Right.
2: And we can argue about what the fair share is. That's a policy debate. That's okay. But the vilification is the thing that's just the distraction. And by the way, if you really are being honest about it, we don't have a revenue problem in this country. We already have the most progressive tax system in the world. The top 1% of taxpayers pay 40% of all the tax revenue. The bottom half pay only 3%. We have already, and I think it should be zero. I don't think it should be 3%. I think it should be zero. So we'd be making more progressive that way. We actually have a spending problem.
1: This is so well said. Right. I mean, sometimes I think you have to cut through the noise. And there are people like our Senator Ron Johnson of Wisconsin that point this out all the time. We do not have a revenue problem in this country. We have a spending problem. The government has more money than they know what to do with, and they're still going to spend more. There is no dollar figure you could give to our government where Democrats would say, we have enough now. We never need to take more from you. It's always grabbing more. And I think that conversation needs to happen more frequently. And business guys understand it because they have to make a profit.
0: And Bezos, actually, we'll come back to this on the other side, Clay. Bezos spoke about this in even more sort of personal terms. But we'll come back on the other side of this, and people can hear what I'm talking about. But this interview with Jeff Bezos is very interesting. And notice, I think Bezos still has a lot of work to do on becoming more conservative. You know, I think he's one of these guys who at least he embraces capitalism. He's obviously incredibly smart and you have to respect what he has done. I mean, to build Amazon, it's an amazing company. There's a reason this guy is worth, what is he worth, like hundreds of billions now? I don't even know what the figure is, they would guess. It's certainly in the hundreds of billions.
1: Hundreds of billions. Yeah, it's a good question what the exact dollar
0: is. There's a reason this guy is one of the richest, one of the, you know, probably five, I think, richest people on the planet. Same thing with Elon. They're doing amazing things. But part of this that I think people need to remember is Democrats, all they want to do is talk about how to take more from these people. These businesses, these entities are actually doing incredible things. Look at Elon. Between SpaceX, Starlink, Tesla, the Boring Company, his purchase of X, which I totally agree with God Sod, by the way, essentially saved free speech on the internet because you needed a dramatic intervention. These things are making life better for people and making us wealthier. And I think it's really important and really powerful to take note of that, Clay. So I'll come back into some more of this. But, you know, we always talk about these commie mandani and these ignorant fools. There's the other side of this, the people who know what they're talking about.
1: No doubt. Having actually made a profit and understood revenue and profit and that there's a difference between the two, I'm not sure AOC even understands that. I want to tell you about Cozy Earth, though. Whether you go big like Buck did, buying all those different pants, or you start out with just a few different, you're going to love this. 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

0: Welcome back in, Clay Travis, Buck Sexton Show. We're going to talk with Steve Hilton here coming up at the bottom of the hour about the race in California, and I think it ties in, actually, with the conversation that we are having right now. Jeff Bezos with a lot of very interesting quotes that are out there right now. I just sent in a clip on what would happen if Amazon were to run the New York City school system, and it's actually a great analogy. I believe we have another cut from Bezos here, and cut 16, you could double the taxes I pay.
1: People sometimes say that I don't pay taxes. That's true. I pay billions of dollars in taxes. And it's a perfect, again, if people want me to pay more billions,
2: right,
1: then let's have that debate. But don't pretend, that's going to solve the problem. You could double the taxes I pay, and it's not going to help that teacher in Queens. I promise you. So right. You can't connect those two things, not logically.
3: This is so critical, Clay. You could take all the money that all the billionaires make, period, in any given year in terms of income, it would not help somebody making $70,000 a year living in New York City. Not help them one bit.
0: Which is what Democrats are selling to them, which is why it's such a lie. And I give credit to Bezos for speaking out on these issues, and I think doing it quite eloquently. We'll talk about New York City school spending and how it would be different if Amazon were involved instead of the government. But on the downside, the backside of this hour here, we're about to be joined by Steve Hilton. We're going to go out to California, find out the absolute latest on the governor's race there. We'll also ask him what he thinks about the L.A. mayor's race with Spencer Pratt. All that and more coming your way momentarily.
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6: Gotta love AAA baseball. 24 runs at Las Vegas Ballpark between the Aviators and Isotopes. Fortunately for the home crowd, Las Vegas got 16 of those. Hard as it is to imagine, not everyone's a fan of the Vegas Golden Knights. Quite the opposite, actually. According to a poll by sports betting info service RotoWire, VGK is the most hated NHL team. The study suggested that 11 states' hockey fan bases hate the Knights the most. 8 states west of the Great Plains root against Vegas the hardest, which makes sense from a regional fan standpoint, given the franchise's unparalleled success in its first 9 seasons. Fun fact, the Colorado Avalanche are the second most disliked team among hardcore hockey fans in 8 states. Gonna be hard to please those 19 states with the outcome of the Western Conference Finals between those two teams, which gets underway tonight in Denver. Puck drops at 5 on ESPN.
4: The Vegas Sports Report is brought to you by UNLV.
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2: 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I'm proud to be endorsed by Sheriff Kevin McMahill, Lieutenant Governor Stavros Anthony, and leaders of the Clark County Republican Party. 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
0: We've got some breaking news for you. We'll be joined by Steve Hilton here momentarily, but the breaking news is that the Trump administration has just put forward, or I should say the DOJ, but it is part of the Trump administration, criminal charges against former Cuban President Raul Castro. DOJ currently holding a news conference about this indictment. So this is about, Clay, so Raul Castro is 94 years old,
21: right?
0: But this is about the, you know, it's interesting. I actually talked years ago to Marco Rubio about this incident on radio, Clay, before we teamed up when Marco was a senator here in Florida. It's about the shoot down of the civilian aircraft that belonged to the Cuban American group Brothers to the Rescue. Four people, three of them were Americans, killed in the attack. Keep in mind, there is no, and you know, this is a clear, I think, legal principle that's entirely defensible. There's no statute of limitation on murder, and so they are going after Raul Castro here, and we will come back to this, but my friends, things are heating up for the commies in Cuba right now, because this indictment, it's not just for the paper that it's printed on. There's more coming. Let's talk to our friend Steve Hilton, though. We're going to shift gears to California from down here in the South Florida, Cuba area. Steve, you actually can, let me just say it, you actually can win this thing.
3: Like, this is pretty amazing. Governor of California, you actually can win. Tell everybody what's going on.
1: It's amazing. It's very simply, we are done. In California, we are done with the Democrats. You see, and I saw you talking about this, Clay. I saw you on just last night talking about it. We've got, on Fox, we've got my campaign, which is we're leading in the polls in California in the governor's race. You got Spencer Pratt and all the energy there in Los Angeles. And I know it's a difficult environment this year for Republicans. We all know that, although you're seeing some great signs that that may be overstated. But certainly in California, it is time for change. That age-old political message is just so strongly felt. And we're leading in the polls, looking good for the primary. I don't take anything for granted. It's June the 2nd, but election day is today and yesterday and tomorrow because it's early voting for a month now. And I'm just feeling very optimistic that we really can get this done and save California and thereby help the whole country to stop our biggest state drifting further into total insanity and decline.
0: Yeah, I did say on Jesse Waters' show last night, Steve, thanks for joining us, that I'm very optimistic about your campaign and also Spencer Pratt's campaign. I have a ton of really good friends in L.A., and they are talking about your campaigns in many ways connected, because what it represents is just extreme frustration with the way things are being done right now. And I'm sure you're picking up on that energy. But I'm curious how much overlap you see between the momentum that Spencer Pratt is developing in L.A. and the momentum that you're developing as governor, and whether there are kinships there in terms of why you're connecting with people.
1: Yeah, it's really interesting. Look, we're very, very different people, different races. Spencer's campaign is for mayor of L.A. That is one city among 80 or so within Los Angeles County, a huge county, largest in the country, 10 million people, 23% of the total vote in California. But his race is a nonpartisan race. I'm running as a Republican statewide, very different. But the thing that we have in common, and I really see all the time, you know, the memes being generated and people saying, vote Spencer Pratt to save L.A., vote Steve Hilton to save California, is that we're both outsiders. We've never run for office before, and we're just not afraid to point out the total failure and corruption of this Democrat machine that's been running L.A., that's been running California, without any check or balance or challenge. For 16 years now, statewide, they've run absolutely everything, and the results are a total disaster, a complete failure on every front. Highest poverty rate in the nation, highest unemployment rate in the nation, highest cost of living by far. U.S. News and World Report ranks California 50th out of 50 states for opportunity, of all things. We're supposed to be number one in that. That's the whole image of California as our land of opportunity. We're 50th. We're for business climate. Again, we think of ourselves as a great state of innovation. And of course we are. I've just been touring an incredible pistachio plant in the Central Valley. You should see the incredible innovation and automation that goes into that. But yet, Chief Executive Magazine ranks California 50th out of 50.

0: Have you ever tried pistachio creme brulee? Just wondering. Side note here.
1: Well, that isn't. I don't think I have. I've just eaten a ton. Basically, this.
0: But,
1: is,
0: will you at least agree, Steve? I'm on a big Steve Hilton kick here. I think you're going to win the governor's race. Will you agree, no matter what my friend Clay here says, that pistachio ice cream is in fact a top tier flavor?
1: Oh my goodness, it's amazing! I totally
0: Thank
1: agree
0: you.
1: With that.
0: Yes, Clay thinks you have
2: Buck
0: to eat it with a top hat and a monocle on. He's
2: Buck
0: very,
2: does.
0: He's
2: Buck
0: very
2: should
0: down
2: do the show with a top hat and a monocle on because he has the highest end, most expensive taste on the planet. Pistachio ice cream is not even in the top 25 best ice cream flavors.
0: That's the craziest thing. That's the craziest thing he's ever said.
1: Massive fight here, going to be developing. So I don't know when we're going to hash it all out. Have some kind of taste test.
0: We'll come to the governor's mansion when you win, and we'll have an ice cream taste test, okay? But how do we get you there at this point? Where are we with the Democrats that you're opposing? Obviously, the Swalwell thing, that was the fastest destruction of a political career I've ever seen in my life, honestly. I don't think anyone's ever gone up in flames faster than that guy, and he was the heir apparent to Gavin Newsom. So where do things stand now with the people that want to keep ruining what I think should be the most beautiful state in America, and it really would be if they weren't ruining it.
1: Yeah, and by the way, just let's not forget that the entire Democrat political elite and establishment and machine were getting behind Swalwell. The teacher unions, the SEI, all these big unions, Adam Schiff, the Pelosi cronies, all of them getting behind him, knowing everything about his reputation and all of this stuff. So let's just not let them get away with that. Where we are right now, new poll out yesterday, which is pretty much in line with all the other polls. It's actually the Democratic Party did this one. I'm leading, I think the numbers yesterday, I'm on 22%. Javier Becerra, 21%. The billionaire climate fanatic, Tom Steyer, who, let's remember, has spent, wait for the number, $193 million so far, right? Nearly $200 million he's spent of his own money. He's at 15%. The other Republican, Chad Bianco, at 10%, everyone else below that, including, I'm very sorry to say, Katie Porter, who seems to have been fading lately. I was so looking forward to all the mashed potato jokes that would have ensued if she was my opponent in the general election. Looks like she's not going to make it. It feels very much like it's going to be me and Javier Becerra, Biden's utterly useless HHS secretary.
0: Wow.
1: How bad do you have to be? You've got Biden administration officials openly mocking him, joking about how they cannot believe that he's in this position. And you've got to ask yourself, how useless do you have to be if Joe Biden and his team think that you're incompetent?
2: Steve, you're a business guy. You've got a business background. If you spent $200 million as a Democrat to get in the top two of the California governor's race like Steyer did, and you didn't get into the top two of the California governor's race despite spending $200 million, what would you do? It's kind of its own endorsement of his incompetence that despite trying to run for an office that Democrats have owned for decades now and having more money probably than almost everybody else does combined, he can't even get in the top two.
1: It's insane. Also remember that Tom Steyer, pathetically, because he's so desperate at this, has been running around sucking up to every union and far-left activist group. And that's why he's got these insane positions, you know, abolishing ICE, he's actually talked about bringing back to America illegal immigrant criminals who've been deported. He wants single-payer health care. You know, all these things he's been saying to get the endorsement and backing of all these leftist groups. And he's still only at 15% in the latest poll. And it's just unbelievable.
0: I know we really just want everyone to be focused in because we have a very large California audience. Because, Steve, as you can imagine, we have great stations, including like KEIB in Los Angeles. And we have stations, you know, throughout the state in the major cities, in Sacramento. But we've got people who feel like they're a little bit behind communist lines, right? So we can bring some sanity to them, and you talking to them does the same thing right now. With all that in mind, I'm just curious if you can help us read the tea leaves a little bit. Who do you think is the more powerful brand out of California right now, again, from the opposition, Gavin or Kamala? Because you know that that's coming.
1: Oh, for sure. I think that Gavin's going to have the energy. I really do. Now, here's the thing, though, that's very important to be aware of.

0: This is why he talked about this break glass scenario last week. That got a lot of attention.
1: Yeah, Steve, can you explain that to everybody? We actually didn't play that clip on the air yesterday. We meant to, but can you tell everybody what he said?
0: So he was asked about the governor's race. He has not endorsed in the governor's race.
2: I think Steve is breaking up here. Let's see if we can get a cleaner Gavin Newsom.
1: You know what, Clay? Can we hold him? Let's keep Steve. Guys, let's keep Steve through. We can play that Gavin Newsom soundbite, have him react, have him set it up. And in the meantime, Clay, we can pay some bills and do some great things. Commerce, we're big believers. And just doing great things. You want to do something fantastic? Preborn. The Preborn network of clinics are saving lives every day. This is such an important mission. So many of you are living your pro-life principles day in and day out. But you can help mothers in crisis right now. 80,000 children were saved by the efforts of these preborn clinics last year. I visited a preborn clinic down here in Miami, and it's just amazing what they're doing. And you see the little kids sometimes will come and visit the office with their mom afterwards because they're getting support. They're getting food and clothing and diapers and things to help that mom. And you see these adorable little kids running around, and they're there because the mom chose life, because preborn showed them the pathway and showed them what this really means. The ultrasound experience that preborn gives these moms is just $28. 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
5: California liberals.
6: Republican primaries in Vegas are full of them. Just look at the race for Congress against Susie Lee. Marty O'Donnell and Jeff Gunter both moved here from California and brought their liberal politics with them. Marty O'Donnell is a composer who spent most of his time on a different keyboard, posting online
5: that he hated President Trump. Marty O'Donnell even posted that he thought President Trump was an idiot.
6: And Jeff Gunter, he was a registered Democrat in California before moving to Vegas to run as a Republican. Jeff Gunter was appointed ambassador to Iceland, where he angrily lashed out at staff and then tried to do the job remotely. Seriously? Democrat Jeff Gunter and never Trumper Marty O'Donnell must be California dreaming if they think that they could represent us in Congress.
7: I'm Dr. Ori Nagy, and I approve this message.
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0: Welcome back in, Clay Travis, Buck Sexton Show. Steve Hilton, we lost him in there for a moment. We went to break. We appreciate him standing, hanging out with us, given how busy he is. I wanted to play this for you, Steve. This is Gavin Newsom saying, hey, I've got a plan if by chance things aren't going my way in California. Cut 31.
1: We all have agencies. We can shape the future. There's still a lot. I've said this before, so I'll repeat it. I don't anticipate this need to be the case, but there is a break the glass scenario. And there's many people that have a deep understanding of what it would look like if Democrats were locked out. And we're going to do everything to make sure that doesn't happen.
0: What do you think he's talking about doing, Steve? And how involved do you think Gavin's going to be in a race that really is for his successor?
2: Well, it's and by the way, this is one of the reasons I hate this whole ridiculous top two system, because instead of discussing how we're going to cut taxes and the insane regulations and the gender ideology, all this insanity in California, we're discussing the minutiae of who's in the top two and how the math works out. But that is the system, so let's get into it. What Gavin Newsom desperately wants is two Democrats in the top two, because he knows that if you have two Democrats in the top two, then there'll be no discussion of his record in the general election campaign in California, because it will all be about how far left they can go, outbidding each other. If it's Becerra versus Steyer, which is what Gavin Newsom wants, they won't be talking about how useless Gavin Newsom has been. If it's me, that obviously is what I'll be talking about, because we're going to be making the point that we need change. Another point, if there's a prospect of a Republican governor taking office at the beginning of next year, that is a disaster for Newsom's presidential campaign, because A, he'll be entering the Democrat primary having just lost his home state of California, the crown jewel of the Democrat machine. Secondly, when I take office and I'll clean up the mess that he left behind, I'll be not just helping everyone in California, I'll be helping everyone across the country understand exactly what a disaster Gavin Newsom would be as president. So he's trying to avoid that. And what he's actually trying to do here is raise the prospect of two Republicans in the final as a boogeyman and trying to keep alive. And here's how it works. There's one other Republican in the race, Chad Bianco. He's far behind me. As I mentioned in the poll just now, I'm on 22%. He's on 10%. He can't actually make it in the top two. But what Newsom and the Democrats want is for his vote to go up so that you end up with two Democrats taking those top slots. So there's a very simple point that everyone needs to understand right now in California who hasn't voted yet. A vote for the other. A lot of people may be saying, look, Steve Hilton looks like he's got this. He's leading in the polls. I can try and get the other Republican in the top two by voting for him. No, that is a disaster, because that is how we would end up with two Democrats. We've got to get behind the leading Republican. That's me. To make sure that we get a Republican in the final. Every vote right now for Chad Bianco, the other Republican, is actually a vote for two Democrats in the top two. Very important we understand that.
0: A.B. Hernandez, this is really crazy. It's been going on for multiple years now. This is a boy pretending to be a girl winning multiple girls' championships. Are you hearing about it on the campaign trail?
2: Very much so. And in fact, this is a track and field championships, California track and field championships. And it was last year, a year ago, I actually went there to announce my position on this and how I've got a very strong commitment to overturn the law that set up this insanity of biological males in girls' sports and in locker rooms and all the rest of it. This is a bill that was passed 13 years ago, AB 1266. It's a good example of how this far left insanity starts in California and then infects the rest of the country. 13 years we've been living with this. Well, I'm going to overturn that bill, and we're going to end this insanity in California. And yet again, it's happening this year in this year's championships, and it's just an outrage. I mean, in fact, there's a fantastic campaigner, Sophia, who gave me a wristband back a year ago when I announced this position at a press conference with her, campaigning against this insanity. The wristbands have saved girls' sports. And I promised her then I would wear it until I actually do it. And that's what I will do as governor.
3: Steve Hilton, everybody. He's running for governor. I think he can pull it off. He's got a beard now, Clay. Bearded Steve Hilton. He's coming through with the W, everybody. It's happening.
4: speaking truth and having fun. Clay Travis and Buck Sexton.
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0: Born on America's darkest day of September 11th, the Tunnel to Towers Foundation has been helping America's heroes ever since. Heroes like United States Army Sergeant Mario Nelson.
3: Sergeant Nelson served in the National Guard and volunteered at Ground Zero after the 9/11 attacks. Later, Mario enlisted full-time in the Army and was deployed to Iraq. 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
0: In this 25th anniversary year of 9/11, we continue to honor the cost of service and the enduring legacy of those who gave everything for our freedom. 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
10: News this hour from Town Hall. I'm John Scott. The House has voted to pass an amended version of the Senate-passed 21st Century Road to Housing Act, which will address the housing affordability problem, reducing restrictive regulations and increasing the housing supply. President Trump is calling for swift Senate action. Speaker Mike Johnson tells the Salem Radio Network that President Trump had sweeping victories in primary elections on Tuesday.
11: We had a great night across the board. I mean, you know, several states had their primaries last night. We had conservatives, constitutional conservatives, win across the board. I mean, from, Georgia all the way across to Oregon. So This is a great trend. It shows once again, I talked to the president late last night, almost midnight, and he said, we were talking about the wins. And I said, Mr. President, you have the most powerful endorsement in the history of politics. It's not even close. It's really something to behold.
10: Speaker Johnson spoke with the Salem News Channel this morning. He also spoke of Senate Republicans that sided with Democrats in a vote to limit President Trump's war powers in Iran. Less than a week after President Trump visited China, Russia's Vladimir Putin is there for talks with Chinese President Xi. The BBC's Laura Bicker is in the Chinese capital.
12: It's a sign of where Beijing wants to position itself right now, beholden to no one but talking to everyone. There is no doubt there's a close alliance between Russia and China. The two leaders have met each other more than 40 times. And Russia is now far more reliant on China than ever before since the war in Ukraine. However, there's some delicate diplomacy here for Mr. Xi because he wants to maintain stable ties with the West. He still insists this country is neutral when it comes to the war in Ukraine, and yet he will not want Russia to lose. He will not want that loss to destabilize a country on his northern border.
10: More of these stories from townhall.com.
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15: 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Memorial Day, the unofficial start to summer, and one of the busiest travel days of the year, especially for Southern Nevada. Travel officials say traffic congestion will be at its peak Monday afternoon when travelers are heading back to Southern California on the southbound 15. Now, the Regional Transportation Commission expects the biggest travel delays on the southbound 15 between Las Vegas and the California border to happen between 10 and 2 Monday afternoon. Despite high gas prices, AAA says they expect 45 million people to travel at least 50 miles or more over the Memorial Day weekend, with more than 39 million driving hitting the road. The average price for a gallon of unleaded regular gas here in Southern Nevada, $5.28. That's up 30 cents in the past month, $1.36 more compared to the same time last year. The estate of a woman who died from ALS in 2019 suing the company that made Real Water, and that's the latest lawsuit involving people who reported health problems linked to drinking toxic batches of the bottled water. Patty Coggs, diagnosed with ALS, the fatal nervous system disease, also known as Lou Gehrig's disease, in 2017. She passed away 2 years later at the age of 49. The lawsuit contends that the Las Vegas native contracted that deadly disease due to drinking Real Water products, which the Food and Drug Administration back in 2021 said contained hydrazine. That's a toxin that is known to trigger conditions like ALS. Juries have already delivered multi-billion dollar verdicts against Real Water, including a $3 billion award in June of 2024 and another for $5 billion in October of the same year. Take AM 670 with you wherever you go. 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
0: Welcome back in. Hour number three, Clay and Buck Show. We are talking about a wide variety of different topics. Thomas Massey loses to Ed Gallrine in Kentucky 4, the biggest result of the primary night in Congress. We have a lot of different nominees, it looks like, that are going to be selected in Kentucky, Georgia, Pennsylvania, Alabama, Idaho, and Oregon. And we have discussed the outcome in those six states. Also, the continued fallout of yesterday's decision made by President Trump to endorse Ken Paxton over John Cornyn. And also, we have been discussing everything having to do with the continued fallout, and we'll get into this a bit more later this hour. The Department of Justice has indicted Raul Castro for the murder of individuals from the United States who were flying in non-military aircraft dropping leaflets. But we are joined now by Judge Roy Altman, who is in the Miami area, a United States District Court judge. He's got a brand new book out called Israel on Trial, Examining the History, the Evidence, and the Law. And let's start right now. Obviously, the Israeli influence on the United States as it pertains to Iran has been a huge topic of discussion, including in last night's Kentucky 4 race, Thomas Massey against Ed Gallrine. Based on your research, your evidence, what is the impact of Israel on United States policy? How extensive is it? How fair is criticism of the United States-Israeli relationship based on your research and your perspective?
2: Well, thanks for having me on. I'm not an expert in this, I should say, and I didn't write the book as a judge, but I think it's fair to say it's become public now that as relates to the war in Iran, that the Gulf states, including the United Arab Emirates and even the Saudis and maybe to some extent the Bahrainis and Kuwaitis, were at the White House doorstep imploring the president to stop the Iranians from building a nuclear bomb and continuing to be a threat to regional stability, just as much or more so as the Israelis were.
3: Judge Altman, appreciate you being here. It's Buck, and I have your book right in front of me here, and I was very pleased I was able to hear you speak about it here in Miami Beach. I was able to get my copy, and you have excellent people who like your book, by the way, because there were some Clay and Buck listeners in the book line, which was very fun to see. So it was really like a convergence of great Americans there. But Israel on Trial, everyone I know who has read this book has had glowing things to say about it. What, take us through a bit of the case, because as you know, right now, there's certainly on the left, you can get elected to Congress right now if you're a full-on Israel-hating anti-Semite, quite honestly. I mean, there are Democrats who are pretty open about how they really wish for the destruction of Israel or something close to it. On the right, we don't have that to the same degree, but there are people who go beyond wanting to talk about the foreign policy implications of Israel to more of the foundational, should we even be mixed up in this whole thing side of things. So what do you say about all this?
2: But that they've proven it time and again. They proved it just now in the war in Iran, which they didn't necessarily want more than the United States did or than other regional allies wanted. And Israel has proven time and again at the United Nations, voting with the United States more than 93% of the time. I think year to year, it's more votes with the United States' positions than any other country in the world. But they've also proven it technologically. Time and again in my travels around the United States, I get people come up to me at churches and community centers and schools all across the 50 states in this country who work for the Department of War, who work in cybersecurity, who work in tech procurement for the Navy, and who say, Judge, you have no idea how right you are. We sell Israel a piece of technology. By the way, we sell it to them, not give it to them, thus facilitating and stimulating our economy and creating thousands of jobs in our military industrial tech industry, which are badly needed. And then they do something we can't do with that technology. They test it in battle, in real time, and they give us minute-by-minute assessments of what it's doing well and what it's doing badly, and then something amazing happens. A year or two later, they give it back to us for free, and it's unrecognizable, these people tell me, from the product that was sold to them in the first instance, because it's 10 times better and more prepared for the wars we'll need to fight in the future than it was when we gave it to them. And that's why the United States has signed a memorandum of understanding on full and complete transparency on AI, machine learning, quantum computing, and cybersecurity with only one other nation in the world. And that nation is tiny Israel, thousands of miles away, just like India just did, because these two giants, America and India, understand that Israel is the future. And we can either get on that bandwagon or we can lose them to somebody else.
0: What would you say? I went to Israel about a year and a half ago. I had never been before. It was an eye-opening experience. One of the things that stood out to me was everybody thinks of Israel as only being filled with Jewish people, but there's actually a large amount of religious diversity, Arab, Christian, variety of different backgrounds. What would the Middle East look like if everyone had the freedoms that exist in Israel?
2: Well, I sit down with Arab Muslim leaders in Israel every time I go, and they laugh at the way that Israel is being portrayed in the United States. Arab Muslims in Israel have more rights to vote, to serve in elected office, to run for office, to become medical doctors and dentists and lawyers than they do in almost any other country in the region. They have longer lifespans and higher socioeconomic mobility. In fact, the percentage of dentists and nurses in Israel, as my book lays out, graduation and matriculation rates from some of the largest universities in the country among Arab Muslims is almost 50%, even though they're only 20% of the population. The truth is it's one of the most diverse, not just religiously, by the way, not just between Druze and Muslims and Christians and Jews, but racially. When you walk around the streets of Jerusalem or Tel Aviv and Haifa, you see a business next to another business owned by black people and Arab people and sometimes Latin people and Russian people all on one street living and working together in a way that just does not exist in other countries in the region. The fact of the matter is that the idea of having a Jewish person who's a Supreme Court justice in Tehran or a general in the army in Damascus or a lawyer, dentist, or doctor in Ramallah or Gaza is, of course, absurd. It's inconceivable. But there are Muslim and Druze Supreme Court justices in Israel. There are Muslim and Druze and Christian lawyers, dentists, doctors, and trial judges all over the country. It is by far the most diverse, pluralistic, and open democracy in the region.
3: Speaking to Judge Roy Altman, his book, Israel on Trial, it's already a New York Times bestseller. I have my copy right here. Highly recommend you all go get yours. And Roy, can you speak about, I mean, I heard you talk about this a little bit live, but I wanted you to tell this audience in all 50 states about what it is like going to college campuses and trying to engage with a student body that, as we have seen in some cases, not all cases by any stretch, can be almost maniacally hostile to the state of Israel. How have those experiences either given you hope or made you more concerned? I just wanted you to speak to what it's like to engage with some of the anti-Israel stuff on the campuses.
2: I'm very optimistic, as you heard me say, about the future of America. I believe, as Martin Luther King repeatedly said, who, by the way, was an ardent Zionist until the day he died, that the moral arc of history bends towards justice. And our cause, the cause of America, which is intertwined with ancient Jewish values, as Lincoln said, as Washington believed, is the most righteous and just cause in history. And so I believe that we will prevail. And my time on college campuses has only reinforced that belief. Yes, 10% of college campus populations are vehemently anti-America. They're anti-Western civilization. They're anti all the blessings and privileges that have been fought for and bestowed on them for reasons that are very difficult to understand, much of it having to do with foreign influence. But the 90% of people on these college campuses are still open to being persuaded by reason and logic and common sense. About 30% of them are super patriotic. They're usually Christian or Jewish. They're Zionist. They're pro-American. They're patriotic. They love the West. They understand its value as the greatest force for good the world has ever known. But in the middle, that broad middle, the 60%, not the 10% who are anti-American Israel, not the 30% who are vehemently pro-American Israel, but that big 60% in the middle, they want to go to class. They want to study. They want to meet girls. They want their football team to win on Saturday. They're not so overly obsessed with Jews and things that are happening thousands of miles away, but they are open-hearted and good-faith Americans who are open to being persuaded if we make the right arguments based on logic and common sense, as I do in the book.
0: Last question for you, Judge. Roy Altman, the book is out there. We encourage everybody to check it out. You're talking about these college kids. When you hear them chant free, free Palestine, or you hear them say from the river to the sea, Israel must be free, like all these different things, what is the history suggest? I know that all political slogans are often simplified versions of an argument, but what does the history suggest about what happened when Israel was founded? I know that's a big question, but what do you think kids in college should know when you hear them say free, free Palestine or from the river to the sea?
2: Well, there are two really important things to understand about the history, and just to do it quickly because I know we're on a time crunch. The first is that a Palestinian state was already created in 1921. There was a British Mandate of Palestine, which was a foreign occupied colony of the British Empire, which comprised modern day what's Israel and what's now Jordan. The Jews believed they were entitled, based on the Balfour Declaration of 1917, to the entire Mandate of Palestine to be the future Jewish state. In 1921, it became clear that wasn't to be. The British understood they were going to need oil from the Arab states in a future global conflict, and so they ceded 77% of that land to create a state for the Arab Muslim Palestinians. They weren't called Palestinians then, but they were the Arab Muslims who lived in the British colony of Palestine. That country became first known as Transjordan, on the other side of the Jordan. Then it became the Kingdom of Jordan, and ultimately today we know it as Jordan. So there is a Palestinian state full of Palestinian Muslim Arabs. There's a Palestinian queen in that state today. The prince and future king of that state is a Palestinian, and over 60% of the population are people who are Arab Muslims from the Mandate of Palestine. So there is a Palestinian state. What they really want is a second Palestinian state, a 58th Muslim state, a 23rd Arab state in the world, but it's just too much to have one teeny tiny Jewish state. The second and more important thing to understand is that Israel and the international community have already offered the Palestinians six prior occasions, in 1936 in the Peel Commission, 1947 in the Partition Plan, 1967 at Khartoum after the Six-Day War in Sudan, 1993 at Oslo, 2000 at Camp David with Bill Clinton, and again 2008 with Ehud Olmert as the prime minister. On six different occasions, Israel, America, and the international community offered the Palestinians their own state, their own sovereign territory with their own government to do as they please with, on the lands that college kids now seem to believe they deserve a state on. And what college kids don't understand is the Palestinians rejected that state on six different occasions on college campuses. From the river to the sea, Palestine will be free is only the English jingle that they created in order to appeal to and deceive American college kids. In Arabic, the phrase runs, from the river to the sea, Palestine will be Arabic. They want a full Palestinian Arab state from the Jordan River to the Mediterranean Sea with no Jews on it. That's what they've done in every other Arab country in the world, where they've expelled and ethnically cleansed the 850,000 Jews who lived all over the Muslim world starting in the middle of the 20th century. People who have lived there, by the way, for centuries, all ethnically cleansed. They want to do the same thing with the 10 million people who now live in Israel, and we're never going to allow that to happen.
3: Israel on Trial is the book. Roy Altman is the author. Judge Altman. And Judge, appreciate you being with us. Congrats on the book, and come back anytime.
2: Thanks, man. Thanks for having me.
3: I want to remind you all about Legacy Box. 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
3: Welcome back in here to Clay and Buck. So, great conversation there with Judge Altman about Israel on trial, and we're going to be coming into a few things here in a second. But Clay, I just note, because we talked about it briefly, the fact that they have indicted, let's talk Cuba for a second here. I actually just had some of my Cuban Americans cut my hair this morning. So I go to my Cubans, and they do a great job, and I've learned a little bit of Spanish from them. Let me tell you, they want a free Cuba. They want their family still on the island to be in a better place in all senses. And the fact that Raul Castro, who's 94 years old, has been indicted in federal court, they would not waste their time with this if there was not. It may just be pressure to get some kind of a deal or concession, but there's more than just this that will come if that deal or concession does. I think the Venezuela model is looking like a repeat situation if we don't get some movement from the Cuban leadership.
0: No doubt. And here is an announcement of that, which happened since we went on the air today. Every day it feels like major different breaking news. This is Cut 32, Acting Attorney General Todd Blanche announcing that indictment against Raul Castro.
7: Today, we are announcing an indictment charging Raul Castro and several others with conspiracy to kill U.S. nationals. Mr. Castro and the others are charged with additional crimes as well, including destruction of aircraft and 4 individual counts of murder. The indictment was returned by a grand jury sitting in this district in Miami on April 23rd, 2026, and was unsealed today. For nearly 30 years, the families of 4 murdered Americans have waited for justice. My message today is clear. The United States and President Trump does not and will not forget its citizens.
0: All right, so Buck, you're in South Florida. This obviously has set off a lot of reaction in the Cuban community, many of whom are listening to this program right now. And I think what it definitely augurs and success that we are headed towards is new leadership in Cuba. And I think that's going to happen in the next couple of months. How exactly it will go, there's lots of different moving parts, but I would say this is probably one of the reasons that Marco Rubio, our current Secretary of State, got into politics, and I think this matters to him immensely.
3: I agree.
0: We'll talk about that. We'll take some of your calls, final half hour of the program when we return, but I want to tell you all about Sabre and what an incredible difference they are making with this latest product that they have up on Amazon. 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
11: Hard as it is to imagine, not everyone's a fan of the Vegas Golden Knights. Quite the opposite, actually. According to a poll by sports betting info service RotoWire, VGK is the most hated NHL team. The study suggested that 11 states' hockey fan bases hate the Knights the most. 8 states west of the Great Plains root against Vegas the hardest, which makes sense from a regional fan standpoint, given the franchise's unparalleled success in its first 9 seasons. Fun fact, the Colorado Avalanche are the second most disliked team among hardcore hockey fans in 8 states. Gonna be hard to please those 19 states with the outcome of the Western Conference Finals between those 2 teams, which gets underway tonight in Denver. Buck drops at 5 on ESPN. Gotta love AAA baseball. 24 runs at Las Vegas Ballpark between the Aviators and Isotopes. Fortunately for the home crowd, Las Vegas got 16 of those.
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34: Lieutenant Colonel David Flippo is a battle-tested American patriot. 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
35: I've been to the border 6 times. 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
0: Welcome back in. Closing up shop nearly on the Wednesday edition of the program. We've been talking about the Kentucky fourth outcome, Ed Gallrine getting the win over Thomas Massie, the impacts there. We've been talking about all of the different primaries that took place not only in Kentucky, but also Georgia, Pennsylvania, Alabama, Idaho, Oregon, and the fact that there have now been charges brought in Cuba against the Raul Castro, the brother of Fidel, who is over 90 years old, for shooting down a couple of planes back in the 1990s, and how that might well presage the fact that a Venezuela-style change in leadership might be coming sooner rather than later in Cuba. And I know many people in South Florida and Cubans around the country are following that story closely as the communist revolution has descended that country into new lows of decrepitude, even with a low having existed for many decades now. They're at a new low. But we mentioned this a couple days ago.
1: Just keep in mind, they deployed the Brothers to the Rescue shoot down, Clay. It's one of these things down here in South Florida is very much remembered back in 1996. This was a group that just conducted humanitarian search and rescue, completely unarmed, just civilians, basically flying planes. They're like, hey, if you're trying to get to the U.S. and you're about to drown or be eaten by sharks because of the 90 miles of ocean you have to go through, we're gonna help you out. And the Cuban Air Force just blew them out of the sky. Just to be clear, it was murder. It was ordered by the regime. And so this is absolutely what should be happening.
0: So that is what's going on. We'll probably continue to talk about it, but I think it's a important story here that we will continue to follow. I want to play a couple of cuts. New York City has lost its way. There is an ongoing protest in favor of Luigi Mangione is going on, but I did want to play, since we're talking New York City, and I mentioned this a little bit ago, let me play this as well. Jeff Bezos did a big sit-down interview with CNBC. He said a lot of very rational things, including what would happen if Amazon ran the New York City school system as poorly as the New York City school system is run. Listen to this, Buck. This is cut 30.
2: The New York City school system.
3: Right.
2: They spend $44,000 per student. $44,000. That's 30% more per student than other big cities like Chicago, right, LA, and Boston. And it's three times more than Miami and Houston. And by the way, New York City doesn't get better outcomes. Let me just say, if we ran Amazon the way New York City runs their school system,
3: right,
2: your packages would take 6 weeks to arrive. We'd have to charge you a $100 delivery fee. And then when the package did finally arrive, it'd have the wrong item in it anyway.
0: I thought that was really well said. You might say, okay, what is the result of a failed New York City school system? Well, one result is you've got people who have lost the ability to look at facts and even have rational discussions surrounding them. And that ties in with members of the New York City press corps credentialed outside of Luigi Mangione's hearing. This is what they had to say. There are two different cuts here. I think it's important to talk, and we have tried to do this quite a lot on the program, about the fact that there is good and evil. And just putting it forward pretty simply, if you walk into an American city street and you pull out a gun and you shoot someone in the back, you are the bad guy, you are evil, there should be awful consequences for this. That's exactly what happened to the United Healthcare CEO on the streets of Manhattan. That's what Luigi Mangione is going on trial for. Listen to what members of the media had to say earlier this week outside of that courtroom. Here is part one, cut 27.
4: I say what it sucks. I don't give a fuck.
5: His children are better off without him. They need to learn to not be like their dad and enjoy the blood money, kids.
6: What was that? I didn't get that, what you said.
7: I'm standing on business. Brian Thompson. I don't give a flying millions of Americans.
5: I liked it.
7: Millions of Americans suffer every single day from the last. We had a literal infant named Gisela who, because of how negligent her health insurance was, she died. An infant died. So if you guys are okay with someone like Brian Thompson being around and that being a part of our society that says more about you as a person, this is absolutely monstrous, defending someone like that.
0: I know it's a little bit hard to understand, but they were basically saying the kids are better off. F him. And then here's more of it. They say that the healthcare CEO should be killed and he's responsible for more deaths than Osama bin Laden.
7: Participates in social murder. That's what
5: mass social murder. He's responsible for more deaths than Osama bin Laden.

0: watch these videos. We'll share them from the Clay and Buck account so that you can watch, because sometimes I know it's a little bit, there's a lot of crosstalk. Everybody's trying to speak at once. These protesters are there celebrating the fact that Luigi Mangione killed Brian Thompson. They think he's a hero.
1: They said it's heroic violence. They were also credentialed members of the press that day. Whatever that means. I mean, they had press passes. So somehow the city of New York said, you know what, these people have some journalistic interest in being out here at in front of this courthouse. But this is, if you spend time online, and particularly if you spend time on Blue Sky, which is the lib digital insane asylum, it's where all of the ones who couldn't handle a free and fair platform like X. I mean, I remember I used to get people, I would get dragged by like random leftists or whatever on. And I always felt like, I was like, do I have any followers on here? The whole thing was so rigged. Never happens anymore. Never happens. No leftists ever want to pick a fight with me anymore. It's so interesting how that happens. Because they're cowards, ultimately. And when you have weak ideas and you don't know how to debate or articulate your ideas beyond shouting people down and demanding that they are unable to speak, which is what you see from all of these leftists, this is what you get. This is what happens. But Clay, to say that he's guilty of so... look at the way they're creating these constructs that... I shouldn't even say creating. They're propagating these constructs. They're not the ones who come up with this. You'll see this stuff online from leftists, Democrats, Biden, Kamala voters, Bernie Sanders, AOC fans. You'll see stuff like perpetrating social murder. So what they're saying is this guy, this father, who never hurt anybody, this husband, who, I mean, certainly never did violence against anybody that we're aware of, who was a CEO of a massive healthcare company. He deserved, this is what they said, deserved to be murdered in cold blood, shot in the back in this way, completely incapable of, no one could defend themselves from this. I mean, there's just, someone's going to come up behind in the street and shoot you for no reason, there's no one would be able to defend themselves. And he deserved it, is what they say. And Luigi's a hero for this. Now, if you want to tell me, Buck, these are just two absolutely sad and really also demonic women who probably have IQs around room temperature number, I would say sure. But Clay, this is widespread on the left. The left advances people as spokesmen these days for its cause. The New York Times does sit-downs with idiots who say this kind of stuff and props them up as voices who are speaking on behalf of the Democrat Praetorians, if you will, or the Democrat vanguard. So this is a big problem. The violence on the left thing is a very big problem because it's not fringe. It's just only some of them do it, but a lot of them support it. I'm going to tell you this. It reminds me of radical Islam. For every suicide bomber, Clay, there were 10 Muslims who helped them and, 100,000 or a million in the Middle East who loved it.
0: Yeah.
1: Who wish there were more suicide bombers for everyone.
0: What I would just say is, to my knowledge, there's no functional equivalent of this on the right. When someone gets murdered, I don't see people showing up at trials saying, hey, this person deserved it, right? And if they did, they would overwhelmingly be condemned. This, I believe, there is a direct line between this and the fact that, to your point, this is not necessarily an outlandish or outrageous or outlier perspective. Roughly 25% of left-wingers believe that murder is acceptable if people disagree with your political opinions. That's far higher than exists on the right. And I think it's directly connected to the assassination attempts on President Trump, Brett Kavanaugh, Steve Scalise. And when you refuse to condemn this, you create more people who dream of being heroes like Luigi Mangione. We talked about this with the White House Correspondents' Dinner shooting when I was there. That teacher from California, he thinks he's a hero. You read his manifesto. It wasn't irrational or outrageous in terms of what he argued relative to what the average left-winger who does not like Trump argues. He just took the next step. If you believe Trump is Hitler, which is a crazy, obvious perspective, but if you believe that, then you should try to kill him. And all these people are doing is following through.

0: through on the logic of the left. If you believe that an insurance company executive is the reason why thousands of people are dying, then the next logical step is I should kill him. When you celebrate it, you create a affirmation cycle, which is going to lead to more of these, which is why, unfortunately, I think the Charlie Kirks of the world are symptomatic of more violence to come, not outliers, which are going to stand in isolation. So I see all these.
1: Can I just give you one litmus test here? Think about this off the top here. Think about if I just ask any of you, hey, have any conservatives been attacked on college campus and been threatened with imminent violence and actually in some cases hit violently on a college campus in the last decade? You're already shouting out at people that come to mind right away. And of course, what happened to Charlie Kirk happened on a college campus. That's the first one that's going to come to mind for a lot of people. But I'm talking even just about people throwing things, you know, getting violent, thinking they can shut down the speech, using what is the kind of horn, the super loud, like, is it a fog horn or, you know what I mean, the thing that they do to just disrupt speeches. All these just things they do, banging pots and pans, whatever it is. It's always leftists that do this.
0: Yeah.
1: You can get the most left-wing maniac going to speak at any college campus in America. In fact, I would tell you this. If a leftist went to speak at Hillsdale College, they would probably question him aggressively, but they would do so politely and within the scope of the institution, which is dedicated to learning and exchange of ideas. A leftist could go anywhere, Harvard, UCLA, Duke, U of F, U of M, U of anything. No fear of being attacked. Any conservative goes on college campus, Clay. You know what the first conversation has to be after the invite? What's the security situation going to be? There is a difference. This is not a both sides thing. There are some crazy people on the right. There are 100 times as many on the left. That, and I'm talking about people that are violent crazy. That is reality. That is where we are as a country.
0: Yeah, I think that's important. I can't remember the last time a speaker was shouted down by right-wing disagreement on any college campus. But there's,
1: I can think of one, ever.
0: Yeah, exactly. That's point one. Point two, many people on the left cheer on anytime people on the left shout down someone with conservative beliefs on a college campus and reward them for the behavior. So it doesn't exist on the right that anybody is showing up on a college campus and saying, you can't speak, you're not allowed to come here and tell your perspective. Doesn't happen. Two, if it were to happen that a invited speaker came on campus and were saying something so left-wing that right-wingers were shouting it down, you and I would come on and say, that's not a good move. Shouldn't do that. Doesn't exist on the left. Let me tell you, business insurance must have if you're operating a business. SuperSure is the first company we know of that can make sense of all the business insurance policies owners have to maintain to operate their businesses wisely. 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
6: Hi, I'm Wayne Allyn Root. I hear the complaint all the time. 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
1: Closing up shop on another fantastic episode of Clay and Buck for the day. Reminder you to go check out the podcast network of the Clay Travis and Buck Sexton show, Clay and Buck, shorthand. And we got some great stuff there. David Rutherford, Tudor Dixon, Carol Markowitz, Ryan Gerdusky. This is the best podcast network in podcastdom, honestly. It's why it's growing every month. But go check it out. You can listen to all those shows on demand. There's others, too. I just don't have time to name them all. I do a Buck Brief, a little extra show after the show. Go check it all out. Clay, tell everybody what acting attorney general just said. This is like some Wyatt Earp stuff here.
0: Well, again, I think the Venezuela precedent is a good one for what we anticipate will likely happen in Cuba. They said basically, Todd Blanche said either he's going to show up in Miami courtrooms or we have it. Play it quickly here. Good work.
14: We indict men outside of this country all the time. And there's all kinds of different ways that we get them here. The reason why we indict somebody is because we want them here to face justice in front of a jury of their peers. So how we go about doing that obviously depends on the circumstances in the case. And I'm not going to go beyond that. But we expect... We didn't indict. This isn't a show indictment. This is an indictment because we expect that there was a warrant issued for his arrest. So we expect that he will show up here by his own will or by another way.
0: Okay. Buck, I think it's fair to say Raul Castro's not showing up in a Miami courtroom on his own. He's not like, hey, you know, I need to go check out South Beach. I'll just chill. We're basically letting it be known we're going to go into Cuba and take out their leaders, which is why I think the Maduro example is a good one. And the real question is, so far the Delcy-Rodriguez relationship seems to be going well. Is there someone in Cuba that could allow democratic reforms and lead that country? And do we know who it might be? That's the question I think is looming as that indictment has been announced. And I know many people all over South Florida are celebrating.
1: The Cuban scumbag Castroites might want to sleep with one eye open for a while.
2: Speaking truth and having fun. Clay Travis and Buck Sexton.
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6: 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The MC is Kennedy from Fox News, with speakers Steve Forbes, Glenn Beck, Adam Carolla, John Mackey, and celebrity actors Rob Schneider and Dean Cain. 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
17: News this hour from Town Hall. I'm John Scott. Federal prosecutors have announced charges against former Cuban President Raul Castro in the 1996 downing of civilian planes operated by Miami-based exiles. Castro, now 94, was Cuba's defense minister at the time. There's no indication Castro will be taken into U.S. custody anytime soon. He took over as president from his ailing older brother Fidel in 2006 and served until 2018. The South Carolina House passing a Republican-friendly congressional redistricting blueprint.
18: The chamber voting Wednesday on a new congressional map, sending it to the more skeptical state Senate. But some Republicans question whether redistricting could backfire, making districts competitive enough for Democrats to gain seats instead of securing all 7 for the GOP. If the proposal becomes law, South Carolina would delay its U.S. House primaries to August and spend at least $3 million on another statewide election. Lawsuits against a new map are likely. I'm Julie Walker.
17: A House hearing taking a closer look at the Southern Poverty Law Center.
19: Pastor Tony Perkins is speaking at a House hearing examining allegations that the SPLC helped fuel the extremism it claims to fight.
20: SPLC was the hub, but there are many spokes that made up this wheel designed to crush Christians and conservatives. Citizens should not lose banking services, digital platforms, and a sense of safety because they believe in biblical marriage and sexuality. When government-related or regulated institutions can apply ideological labels in a coordinated fashion to silence, isolate, and financially cripple opponents, we have political targeting by proxy, and freedom is at risk.
19: Willie Nelson, Washington.
17: More of these stories from townhall.com.
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22: 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I'm Jim Downs. Memorial Day is the unofficial start of summer and one of the busiest travel days of the year, especially for Las Vegas. Travel officials say traffic congestion will be at its peak Monday afternoon when travelers are heading back to Southern California on Interstate 15 southbound. The Regional Transportation Commission expects the biggest travel delays on southbound 15 between Las Vegas and the California line will happen between 10 and 2 Monday afternoon. Despite high gas prices, AAA says they expect 45 million people to travel at least 50 miles or more over the Memorial Day weekend, more than 39 million driving. The estate of a woman who died of ALS in 2019 is suing the company that made Real Water. The latest lawsuit involving people who reported health problems linked to drinking toxic batches of the bottled water. Addie Koch was diagnosed with ALS, the fatal nervous system disease, also referred to as Lou Gehrig's disease, in 2017. She died 2 years later. She was only 49. The lawsuit contends the Las Vegas native contracted the deadly disease due to drinking Real Water products.
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22: Watch for the work on the median on the southbound border highway. That's from Flamingo to Interstate 11 North. The left lane is closed in that area. Utility work on East Flamingo, that's at Maryland Parkway. The left lane is closed there. And a 55-mile-per-hour speed zone, 11 North, between Tropicana and Boulder Highway.
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1: So good to have you with us on this hump day, May 20th. Good to have you a part of the program. Joining us, as he does every Wednesday, Jeff Gunter, candidate for Congress in CD3. You know, we've been talking about the whole election off in the distance. The election is here. Dr. Jeff, good to have you with us. Thank you, my friend. Good to have you with us.
2: Great to be here, Kevin. Just always a blessing to spend time with you and your great listeners.
1: Dr. Jeff, let me just ask you, where are we in the process? I know we've got sample ballots out. I got mine. Supposedly, we are getting ballots, you know, the mail-in ballots in the mail, but I haven't gotten mine yet. Have you gotten yours?
2: No, they're coming very, very, very shortly. And for all your listeners, don't forget, not only vote for Dr. Jeff Gunter, but grab 10 people and help grab their ballots and send them in. And if you want someone who's going to stand up for all our great conservative principles, if you want someone who's going to drive inflation down, if you want someone who goes, oh, yeah, that's great, no tax on tips, no tax on Social Security, no tax on overtime, but I want to double it. I want to triple it. I want to put more money in the pockets of my constituency because, as Ronald Reagan always used to say, you know, the most feared words of the English language are, I'm from the government and I'm here to help. So that tells you that it's much better for us to keep our own money in our own pocket.
1: Dr. Jeff, one of the things I love about shows like this is we can take an issue or a candidate and that we can essentially, well, in a sense, get a snapshot of where we are. Can you give me a sense of where this race is? You've had a lot of momentum over the course of the last few months, but now it's election time. It's go time.
2: Absolutely. Well, the last poll we did showed me up by two. I would say, you know, we're either up by two or we're tied. And that's fine, that's good, but it just incentivizes us to work harder. And the reality is, even if I was up by 10 or 20, we'd still have to be working harder. The reality is my competition in this race have no experience, completely unqualified, perfectly nice people. But I'm running against an Islamist who gave $40,000 to Democrats in 2024. And get a load of this, Kevin. The Islamist gave $8,300 to Kamala Harris in 2024. But now this guy's running as a Republican. Like, really? And then I'm running against a guy who's basically a piano player who, instead of playing the piano, he's trying to play the voters. He called President Trump an idiot, which is just unbelievable, right on Twitter there. He called all of us, Kevin, you and me, farm animals. Are you a farm animal, Kevin?
1: Not,
2: I don't know.
1: Not the last time. Not the last time I looked.
2: Yeah. You know, I walk on twos, not fours, and I don't have any cud that I'm chewing, but this guy called us all farm animals, believe it or not. And he's got a lot of groping allegations against him when he was at some Halloween party wearing a trench coat and a mask. And he went up to women, and there was two witnesses. And you won't believe this. The woman had to keep him away with a kitchen knife. All substantiated, all witnessed. And this is my competition. So, you know, that being said, things are going great. I'm the most qualified, good friends of President Trump, very supportive of President Trump and all his great, great, great policies. And it's going really well. We have great teams. There's great information going out. We're up on Facebook. So it's really going super, super well. But I'd love for everyone to log on to drjeffgunter.com, drjeffgunter.com. And I don't know if you guys have seen our great texts that are going out, but I'm in the middle of a Wayne Allen Root top 10 for Jeff countdown. And I think today is number 6 of why the infamous Wayne Allen Root. Some people, you know, call him really the maven of Las Vegas. So he really understands conservative politics. And almost people call him sometimes the Rush Limbaugh of Las Vegas as well. So I have a great endorsement from Wayne Allen Root and some other great endorsements. And, you know, because of it, I'm doing a countdown with him. So if you all are getting your text messages, let us know what you think. But it's really a real honor to have such a great mind like Wayne Allyn Root. And remember, he's a great friend of President Trump's, too.
1: Indeed. You mentioned that this is a two-point race, maybe an even race or two-plus race. My question to you is, if it is going to be a get-out-the-vote race, what is going to be going on? Is there anything special? Do you have a get-out-the-vote effort going on now?
2: We do. We have a lot of door knockers. We're doing a lot of phone calls right now. We're starting with doing our phone calls. And basically, I have a lot of great grassroots support. And that's what I really have among the great people in Sun City, Summerlin, and all through Congressional District 3. You know, we've been down in Laughlin lately. And it's really, we have a great, great, great grassroots support. Why? Because people know that I'm the real guy. I'm the guy who says flat out, we need to stop Marxism. I'm the guy who says flat out, we need to stop wokeism. I'm the guy who flat out says, we need to get this whole Islamic thing in this country under control. People say, oh, well, how can you say that? Well, go take a peek at what's going on in Minneapolis. Or try to take a peek if they'll let you in there. Go take a peek at what's going on in Dearborn, Michigan. You know, terrible. And then finally, go look at that Mamdani guy. I mean, oh my gosh. It's a complete disaster there. That all ties back to Islam. And we're a Judeo-Christian country. We need to stand up for it. And I'm fearless in saying that, Kevin. And it's really important for not only our future, but for the future of our kids and grandkids. We have to stand up for our great Judeo-Christian values. The people who founded this country founded it on those absolute values. And that's why we're doing so well. And that's why so many people are supporting me and involved in voting for Dr. Jeff Gunter, former ambassador, to represent them in the House of Representatives in the U.S. Congress.
1: Raul Castro under indictment. It is a, justice delayed is justice denied, but it's still justice, and that's okay, too. What did you make of the news from today?
2: Well, there's a lot of things going on. There's Massey, who, boy, we're going to miss him, huh? You know, I mean, just almost insubordinate for our great conservative and Republican values. So he's absolutely gone. And indictments on these former presidents in Cuba, of course they need to be indicted. Of course they're criminals. They've held that entire island captive, you know, since the times of Kennedy and the Cuban Missile Crisis. We need to free, and it will be freed very shortly. You can trust the president on this, Cuba. And it'll become a beautiful resort. It'll become a great, great part of America. And there's just so many freedom-loving Cubans right now who are just itching to be free. And, you know, doing that is getting rid of their thug leaders and politicians, just like Maduro. Maybe they could share a cell together. What do you think? You think you could put them?
1: You think they'll
2: be cellmates in federal prison and in there the way they've kept all their other people just prisoners for all these decades? But, you know, President Trump is brilliant. He got rid of Maduro. He freed up Venezuela. He, you know, took control of the oil. So no longer does Cuba have that pipeline that's basically supplying the kidnappers of this amazing population of people in Cuba. And remember, that's where Marco Rubio's family's from. I mean, he speaks beautiful Spanish, beautiful Cuban Spanish. And he understands the importance of a free Cuba, just like it's important to have a free Venezuela. And that's what we're looking for. And by the way, freeing up all those great Iranian people from those theocrats, from those terrorist thugs in the Islamic Revolutionary Guard, who's beating down their people. I think, what have they killed, Kevin? Something like 45,000 innocent Iranians of their people? It's mind-boggling, and I'm sure we're going to have a deal soon with President Trump. Look at the President Trump when he says we hold all the cards. That's an understatement. We hold more than all the cards, and those guys don't have any cards. In fact, I promise you, every time they walk outside, they're wondering if they're going to get droned. They're looking in the sky, and it's not for birds. Let me tell you, it's not for getting bird poo on themselves. It's from having a missile take them out or a drone take them out. So they're all quite nervous. And President Trump will get a deal. Gas prices will come plummeting down. And guess what? Guess what? Guess the deal that he made with China. Guess who's going to be visiting our ports in Texas? It's going to be Chinese oil vessels filling up with great American oil, which is just unbelievable. We are the number one producer of oil and gas, and that's beautiful. And by the way, a little shout out to our oil and gas workers out there. They're the heart of America. They are endorsing me. Also, our great police organizations, Las Vegas Police Protective League, and all the other associate organizations are endorsing me. Big shout out to the men in blue. So these are the great patriots. These are the people that are keeping America great. And that's why we're doing so well, Kevin.
1: 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We're going to talk about endorsements because the endorsements continue to pour in. This is amazing. And the election is just now beginning. It's so amazing. Stay where you are. 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
1: Hey, Kevin Wall here. 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
11: Since 2004, far-left Democrat Congressman Stephen Hortsford has been in office, and with every vote he makes, Nevada families fall further behind. I'm Cody K. Whipple, fourth-generation Nevadan, rancher, and businessman. I'm the Republican running to send Stephen Hortsford into retirement. 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He backed Joe Biden's reckless spending that drove up inflation, gas prices, utility bills, and housing costs. He voted to weaken our border while fentanyl, cartel crime, and dangerous criminals pour across the border. While Nevada families struggle with rising costs and growing public safety concerns, Hortsford was making headlines for embarrassing personal scandals instead of delivering results. Let's boot the career politician like Hortsford. I have a common sense plan to secure the border, support law enforcement, lower your energy costs, protect Social Security and Medicare for seniors, expand health care access, and always put Nevada and Nevadans first. 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I'm Cody K. Whipple, and I approve this message.
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1: So good to have you with us. Sample ballots have already gone out. The real thing should be in your mailbox in the next few days. This is the election is here, and a guy that's going to be on the ballot is Dr. Jeff Gunter, really one of the good people in this election. Let me just ask you, you've been talking to a lot of folks in CD3. Why do we need to replace Susie Lee?
2: Because she's an absolute unmitigated disaster, Kevin. Think about it. She is an aider and abetter of everything that all of us, all your listeners, loathe about them trying to ruin America. She voted to impeach President Trump. Shameful, shameful. She opened up the border and let 20 million illegal aliens into our country. She's trying to block the SAVE Act now. She helped give billions and billions of dollars to the Iranians. She is so out of touch. She has no connection to her constituency. And quite honestly, she has no connection to any of us in CD3. And that's why socialist Susie Lee has to go. And really, quite frankly, I'm the only one, who can beat her. None of my opponents have any experience. They all have either skeletons in their closets or, given, tens of thousands of dollars to Democrats, and they're not really true MAGA. So it's, there's no one in my field right now who can beat Susie Lee except for me. We know midterms are tough, but if you want a candidate who has extensive foreign policy experience, someone who's met with prime ministers, foreign ministers, someone who's negotiated and signed on behalf of the United States of America and signed on behalf of the President of the United States as someone who is exemplary and plenipotentiary, someone who's worked with all the law enforcement agencies, from the FBI to the CIA, up and down, local law enforcement. If you want someone who locally understands how to make housing more affordable and will push hard, I saw it was so great that we had that Housing Act finally coming through. But if you want all those, it's Jeff Gunter, Dr. Jeff Gunter. I have the experience. I have the relationships. I have everything that we need to not only take down socialist Susie Lee, but also to advance everything that we need in our great district.
1: I know you just gave a great soliloquy on why you are the right person for the job. I've got to ask you, though, this is a job where a resume is important, but a guy that's actually done, the work, this to me is important. Can you talk about the issues that voters are going to want in their next congressperson?
2: Well, first of all, they're going to want someone who's available and accessible. I'm not going to Washington, D.C. for free meals and hobnob with the people who are going to feed me money. Look at socialist Susie Lee. She made over $3 million of, very questionable stock trades. I've done okay myself, Kevin. I'm going there to take care of my constituency, our great people here in Nevada. And that's what they expect. So what do they expect? They expect to drive the cost of housing down. Well, look at, I think it's great, this Housing Act where they're going to prevent big corporations and hedge funds from buying primary homes. I think that's fantastic. Second thing we have to do is deport all the illegal aliens. What are they doing? They're driving up housing costs. I was the first one out there unabashedly, just like President Trump, build the wall and deport them all. It's important because they are driving up
14: the cost of housing. And let's face it, I am for America for Americans. I believe in putting America first. Also, Mike, you have to have great relationships, and I have all these great relationships in Washington, D.C. I know senators, I know congressmen, I've worked with all the agencies. So the people in Nevada need someone who has the experience to go there and perform for them and address the issues, address the border issue, address affordability, address taking care of our great men and women in law enforcement who are supportive of me, and I'm so incredibly supportive of them, keeping our streets absolutely safe. Gas prices need to come down, down, down. Look at egg prices are still $6 for a dozen eggs. That is way too high. We need to drive this down. Joe Biden spent 4 years pumping up our inflation, and we have to keep pushing it down further. And the bottom line is we need to keep money in my constituents' pockets. How do we do that? No tax on tips, no tax on Social Security, and no tax on overtime. You need someone who's going to fight for you. I'm a proven fighter, and that's why I'm asking for each of your listeners' votes. Dr. Jeff Gunter, make it happen. Fill it out. Bring 10 people. If 10 of you guys take 10 people, we'll then bring 10 people. That'll be a huge, huge win for all of us.
1: The DOJ has been working very hard on the security of the vote. Are you confident we're going to have a free and fair election beginning in this next month?
14: Boy, that's a tough, tough question, Kevin. So I'm just like I'm always going to be straight and honest. As long as we have all those mail-in ballots out there, it's going to be really tough. And I don't know if your listeners remember when Vladimir Putin looked at President Trump and said, well, as long as you have mail-in ballots, you're not going to have a free and fair election completely. And imagine that, Vladimir Putin saying that. So it's a problem, and we have to pass the SAVE Act. We have to have proof of citizenship to vote. We have to have voter ID to vote. I was one of the original funders of the voter ID program here in Nevada. We need to have those in place in order to have free and fair elections. But, you know, for all you listeners out there, you know, vote for drjeffgunter.com, vote for Dr. Jeff Gunter, myself, go onto the website, and also bring some people with you. Get them to vote, because we need it too big to rig is really what we need it to be.
1: What is it that you need right now? I know voting for you is paramount. Getting out the vote is very important. But I'm just curious if there's something in particular. Do you need volunteers, phone bank folks? What is it that your campaign needs from my audience?
14: We would love for you to log on to drjeffgunter.com and contribute. Click one of the buttons. And we'd love for you to do a 10 by 10 by 10. Take 10 people, have them bring 10 people, and have them bring 10 people. If you do a 10 by 10 by 10, you're talking already 1,000 voters. That would be phenomenal. For all you Kevin Wall listeners out there, if you could do a 10 by 10 by 10 and organize that and get it together, and we would be working on that as well. But a 10 by 10 by 10 for Dr. Jeff Gunter, and all of a sudden you guys are really, really weighing in on this election and making great things happen if you can gather those votes. And you're going to be supporting someone who will support you, who will stand up for you and your great, great conservative values. And don't forget, I can never be bought. And that's what we see with one of my other competitors. There's backdoor dealing and things like that. And I'm not for sale. You know who I work for, Kevin? I work for your listeners. I work for your constituency. And that's why we're going to make Nevada great again. And that's why I'm going to be the next congressman.
1: Dr. Jeff, always good to visit with you. Thank you, my friend. Be safe out on the campaign trail, okay?
14: Absolutely, I'll be safe, and I got news to be. I'll be a lot safer than those mulas right now who are hiding in their caves and scared to come out because they're not quite making a deal with President Trump. So absolutely, I'll be safe, and God bless you, Kevin, for all the great work that you do in the community and with your show, and God bless all your great conservative listeners.
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17: Gotta love AAA baseball. 24 runs at Las Vegas Ballpark between the Aviators and Isotopes. Fortunately for the home crowd, Las Vegas got 16 of those. Hard as it is to imagine, not everyone's a fan of the Vegas Golden Knights. Quite the opposite, actually. According to a poll by sports betting info service RotoWire, VGK is the most hated NHL team. The study suggested that 11 states' hockey fan bases hate the Knights the most. 8 states west of the Great Plains root against Vegas the hardest, which makes sense from a regional fan standpoint, given the franchise's unparalleled success in its first 9 seasons. Fun fact, the Colorado Avalanche are the second most disliked team among hardcore hockey fans in 8 states. Gonna be hard to please those 19 states with the outcome of the Western Conference Finals between those two teams, which gets underway tonight in Denver. Puck drops at 5 on ESPN.
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19: And at 12:33, a quick check of the traffic cams. Got an accident, Craig, at the 15 interchange. Also, eastbound Roy Horn, that's at Durango. Injury accidents, Las Vegas Boulevard at Bonanza, Centennial Center Boulevard at Ann Road. And watch for some congestion downtown. That's at the Spaghetti Bowl, Interstate 11 northbound at Las Vegas Boulevard. Now you're up to date with on-time traffic.
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11: Since 2004, far-left Democrat Congressman Stephen Hortsford has been in office, and with every vote he makes, Nevada families fall further behind. I'm Cody K. Whipple, fourth-generation Nevadan, rancher, and businessman. I'm the Republican running to send Stephen Hortsford into retirement. Hortsford is part of the Extreme Progressive Caucus. He backed Joe Biden's reckless spending that drove up inflation, gas prices, utility bills, and housing costs. He voted to weaken our border while fentanyl, cartel crime, and dangerous criminals pour across the border. While Nevada families struggle with rising costs and growing public safety concerns, Hortsford was making headlines for embarrassing personal scandals instead of delivering results. Let's boot the career politician like Hortsford. I have a common sense plan to secure the border, support law enforcement, lower your energy costs, protect Social Security and Medicare for seniors, expand health care access, and always put Nevada and Nevadans first. My wife and I raised 3 daughters here in Nevada, and I'm running for their future and yours.
21: I'm Cody K. Whipple, and I approve this message.
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1: It's called News of the Day. It's something that we do on a regular basis on this show. And the news of the day is the Golden Knights, because it is go time. It is second round action.
0: Well, yeah, I mean,
1: this is going to be exciting.
0: Actually, this is the third round already. They've won two seven-game series now. Now it's series number three, and this is for the Western Conference Final. But this is by far going to be their most difficult series.
1: Toughest.
0: It definitely is, yeah. Because the Avalanche, they are one of the better teams in the league. In fact, I think they had the best record in the league this year. So getting past them to play lesser competition lesser competition in the finals. So, yeah, this is really big. Braden McNabb is going to be back. He was suspended for that last game in the last series against the Anaheim Ducks. But he's going to be available. I haven't heard, Kevin, if Mark Stone is feeling better. He's been slightly injured here lately, but all the guys are going to be ready. Pavel Dorofeev, he has been going.
1: You've nailed it. Nailed it.
0: I knew by
1: without rehearsing.
0: By the end of the last series, I said, I'm going to learn how to say this guy's name. So, he's one of the better guys on the team. Mitch Marner, you got Jack Eichel, all the guys. They're rested up. They had, 5 days, yeah. I think. So plenty of time to, get your legs underneath you again and get ready for what factors to be the toughest series. And I saw the numbers on it. If you want to bet on it, at least at Station Casinos, I have the app to that. It's +1.5. That's what you get if you take the Golden Knights in tonight's game against the Colorado Avalanche. It's in Colorado. So you could do that, but you're giving up a lot of juice. -155 means you have to put up $155 to win $100 if you take the +0.5. That's so if they lose by one, you still win, the Golden Knights.
1: And by the way, just a quick reminder, one of the coaches will be walking around a little lighter.
0: Yes, John Tortorella. Yeah, he was fined $100,000 for not allowing the media in after their last win. So as a result of that, and we also lost, the Golden Knights lost a second-round draft pick in the upcoming draft here in the coming weeks. So I think that stings a lot worse for the team rather than the coach taking a personal hit. But, you never know with draft picks, their prospects, but a second-round pick is a fairly high pick, and it's very punitive. And shame on Tortorella for allowing that to happen. You got to let the media in. Come on, John. Get it together.
1: There you go. Stick around. 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

0: so that he doesn't have to fight so hard.
1: Filippo will join the Patriots already in Congress and the new wave coming in the midterms to back Trump and pass the laws America needs.
0: So let's look at the executive orders that Trump has signed, and let's make laws out of those so that they're standing and they don't just get overridden by the next administration.
1: Lieutenant Colonel David Filippo, a conservative, a proven leader, and the fighter Trump needs to finish the job.
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6: Since 2004, far-left Democrat Congressman Stephen Hortsford has been in office, and with every vote he makes, Nevada families fall further behind. I'm Cody K. Whipple, fourth-generation Nevadan, rancher, and businessman. I'm the Republican running to send Stephen Hortsford into retirement. Hortsford is part of the Extreme Progressive Caucus. He backed Joe Biden's reckless spending that drove up inflation, gas prices, utility bills, and housing costs. He voted to weaken our border while fentanyl, cartel crime, and dangerous criminals pour across the border. While Nevada families struggle with rising costs and growing public safety concerns, Hortsford was making headlines for embarrassing personal scandals instead of delivering results. Let's boot the career politician like Hortsford. I have a common sense plan to secure the border, support law enforcement, lower your energy costs, protect Social Security and Medicare for seniors, expand health care access, and always put Nevada and Nevadans first. My wife and I raised three daughters here in Nevada, and I'm running for their future and yours. I'm Cody K. Whipple, and I approve this message.
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8: Speaking of Cody Whipple, he'll be joining us coming up at the top of the hour. The President of the United States was at the Coast Guard Academy and gave one. I'll tell you, I had goosebumps. Jim, this
9: good
8: was
9: speech.
8: Yeah. I mean, it was positive. It was everything a Trump speech should be, and it was respectful. I mean, it was really good.
9: And when you contrast that, Kevin, with others, you know, like when we heard people like Barack Obama or a lot of Democrats, they say, "Oh, you know, you're going to be." It's a racist society out there, and you got an uphill climb. It was just the complete opposite of that.
8: It was. This was a portion of that speech from earlier today at the Coast Guard Academy.
10: In the 4 years before I took office, the Coast Guard recruitment missed targets by 20 and 25 and 30%, the targets, the recruitment targets. And not only you, the Marines, the Army, Navy, Air Force, Space Force, that's my baby. I started Space Force. I was very happy. It's going to turn out to be one of the most important of all. But you missed your recruitment numbers, and it was an embarrassing time. Not only the military, the police, firemen, anybody with a uniform, they didn't want to be associated with our country, frankly. And last year, the Coast Guard beat its recruitment goals by 120%. And we have so many people wanting to get into the Coast Guard and all levels of the military now that weren't even thinking about it. To me, it's one of the most exciting things. When I first came, We had the election.

0: November 5th, and it really started from the day of the election. But we had the election on November 5th. But I will tell you, before that, you couldn't recruit people to go into the military. Nobody wanted to be there. They were trying to reduce standards. Now the standards, I hate to say, are through the roof. But now we have lines of people wanting to get into every group of, whether it's the Navy, the Coast Guard. And I will tell you, I looked at the numbers, the Coast Guard in particular, you have exceeded your numbers. You have a waiting list that's a mile long of people that want to get in. So I think I have to say congratulations on that. You know, it's a really big deal. And by the end of my term, we are adding 15,000 new Coast Guardsmen. And we're going to have them added to the list because of all the new equipment that we've ordered. And it's a true honor to be your commander-in-chief. I mean, I'm looking at you. I'm glad to get to shake hands of a few of your outstanding people. But every one of you are outstanding. You're in a category that's really very unique, very hard to be, very hard to get there. Now you know, even by the recruitment numbers, you know it is. But beyond that, it's just a very special group of people. And you are a very special group of people. As you begin your important new missions and your mission in life, today let me leave you with a few words of advice to maybe help you a little bit on your way. First, most important, never, ever give up. Never give up. They ask me, how do you be successful, sir? Starts with never give up. I've learned a lot about life, but the one thing I've really learned is that perseverance, never quitting, never giving up is a big deal. You'll be right there, right at the gate. And you've seen it. You've seen it in sports. You've seen it. They're right there at the gate and they give up. Never give up. And whatever happens, no matter where you are in life or what situation you find yourself in, on the seas or anywhere else that you may be, keep pushing forward. Always push forward. Never stop pushing forward. No matter how terrible the storm, no matter how difficult the mission, never surrender. Keep going. Keep fighting. And make the adversary quit first. Let them quit. They're going to quit if you keep going. Second, at this pivotal time of transformation for our armed forces, you have to think big. It's much better thinking big. Small solutions yield small results. Only big ideas will yield to tremendous change and greatness. Americans do not want to live in a world ruled by someone else's big ideas. Live in a future and shape your future. And you want to dominate your future, and you want to dominate it for your great military and for your country. Think big. During the course of your Coast Guard careers, it will be time for incredible change, and change is going to happen, change that we can't even think of right now. The things will happen, and I believe for the best, hopefully for the best, but I believe for the best. But things will happen that you can't even imagine. And it's going to be very exciting, but the way that's going to happen is through thinking big. Nothing great was ever built. Think of that. Nothing great was ever built without the word momentum at your side. In times of your life, you'll have momentum. That's the time you go for it. I tell stories about people that lost their momentum and they went and it didn't work out well. You know when you're doing well. You know when you have that positive momentum. So take that momentum and go for it. So many people, they wait the wrong time. You know when it's right. Go with the momentum. The towering men and women of history have always been people of action. You answered the call to serve, and now you need to make sure that most of your time is spent on very important roles in life. You've done a lot, and you've had a lot of relaxation. Frankly, if you enjoy what you're doing, there's no such thing as work. It's not work. What you're doing, I would say with most of you, it's not work. What you've done is a lot of work, but it's not work. It really isn't. It's a great pleasure. I find myself, I work a lot. They say he's a workaholic. I'm not a workaholic. It would be tough if I didn't do things. If I didn't do things, I don't know what I'd be doing. It probably wouldn't be good. But you got to love it. And if you love it, it's never considered work. There will always be time for taking the easy path. And there'll be times when you want to do that or to settle for maybe a short-term fix. But for the best results, it'll always be a product of unbelievably hard work. That's why I always sign something. They say, oh, could you put something on? I say, work hard to a young person. Work hard. Because you have to work hard. It's so competitive. Life is so competitive. You have to work hard. It's never going to come easy. You have to work hard. A lot of great athletes, they say, the harder it work. I remember Gary Player, great golfer. He was somewhat smaller than other great athletes. And he said, the harder I work, the luckier I get. That was the first time I heard. I've heard that expression a lot, but the first time was from the great Gary Player, one of the top three golfers of all time. And he said, the harder I work, the luckier I get. It's a great expression. Fourth is you go and go into life, and right here at the Coast Guard, you want to keep your eyes in the boat. You want to have your eyes in the boat. You know what that expression means better than anybody. Do not be distracted by what's outside. You just want to look back and you want to just see what's happening, but keep your eyes in the boat, a Coast Guard expression. Focus on the task before you and move forward. Always, always move forward. Never move back. Remember?
1: Okay, that's the President of the United States. We'll try and get more of that. 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
1: He is like a page out of Yellowstone. He's dressed just perfectly for it. Talking about Cody Whipple, he's a candidate for Congress in CD4. Why we must retire Stephen Horsford. We're going to get into that and a whole bunch more coming up. Also, more from the president at the Coast Guard commencement. It was nothing short of inspiring. It really honestly was. I mean, that stuff we played was really good.
11: It's nice to hear someone giving a positive message to these young adults that are going to be working for the next 40 years. Give them something positive to look forward to, just the opposite of previous presidents.
1: We will get to that and a whole bunch more coming. Oh, plus Nan Hayworth joining us from the RNC. A lot of breaking news to talk about. We'll do it all. Stick around. More to do as we continue on AM 670 KMZQ, where news is next. Everything.

0: Hey, Kevin Wall here. 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
2: News this hour from Town Hall. I'm John Scott. Donald Trump has delivered the U.S. Coast Guard Academy commencement address to the Academy's class of 2026. The president said the cadets have shown unbelievable heroism and exceptional selflessness.
3: You'll be tested further and probably at higher levels as your career goes on, but you've been very strongly tested and you have what it takes.
2: The president called graduates the living standard bearers of America's first fleet and suggested danger is, quote, a statement you live by. A runoff in the Republican primary for governor of Georgia at a victory speech, Republican Rick Jackson says he'll be President Trump's favorite governor.
4: As governor, I'll be like Trump, but with a southern tongue.
2: At his victory speech, Burt Jones, the other Republican candidate for governor and current lieutenant governor, says he has the backing of the president.
5: I could not leave this stage without thanking President Donald J. Trump for his undivided treachery. He didn't just endorse me once, not twice, not three times, even I fought him. I was so honored to have that.
2: The GOP Senate runoff will feature former college football coach Derek Dooley and Representative Mike Collins, the winner going up against Democratic Senator John Ossoff. More than 17,000 people under evacuation orders in Southern California as a wildfire threatens suburban homes. This Simi Valley resident says the wildfire reached his neighborhood very, very quickly.
6: We lost one house here on the corner. They saved all the rest of the houses, but it was just a horrifying experience.
2: 750 firefighters are battling the Sandy Fire northwest of Los Angeles. That fire, 15% contained now. More on these stories at townhall.com.
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8: 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I'm Jim Dallas. Memorial Day is the unofficial start of summer and one of the busiest travel days of the year, especially for Las Vegas. Travel officials say traffic congestion will be at its peak Monday afternoon when travelers are heading back to Southern California on Interstate 15 southbound. The Regional Transportation Commission expects the biggest travel delays on southbound 15 between Las Vegas and the California line will happen between 10 and 2 Monday afternoon. Despite high gas prices, AAA says they expect 45 million people to travel at least 50 miles or more over the Memorial Day weekend. More than 39 million driving. The estate of a woman who died of ALS in 2019 is suing the company that made Real Water. The latest lawsuit involving people who reported health problems linked to drinking toxic batches of the bottled water. Addie Koch was diagnosed with ALS, the fatal nervous system disease, also referred to as Lou Gehrig's disease, in 2017. She died 2 years later. She was only 49. The lawsuit contends the Las Vegas native contracted the deadly disease due to drinking Real Water products.
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8: Watch for the work on the median on the southbound border highway. That's from Flamingo to Interstate 11 North. The left lane is closed in that area. Utility work on East Flamingo. That's at Maryland Parkway. The left lane is closed there. And a 55-mile-per-hour speed zone, 11 North, between Tropicana and Boulder Highway.
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11: 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Dr. Jeff Gunter is stepping up to reclaim the D.C. swamp from radical Democrats and Rhino insiders by declaring his candidacy for Congress in Nevada's 3rd Congressional District. Gunter is a Nevada resident, a longtime Trump ally, 110% MAGA, a U.S. ambassador for President Trump, a doctor, a renowned surgeon, and a former Republican U.S. Senate candidate. 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
14: 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They don't know they're crazy. That's what makes them crazy.
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1: Hour number two, live and local for a Wednesday, a hump day. Good to have Cody Whipple in studio, no less. And I'll tell you what, you meet Cody Whipple for the first time, you'd swear he's right out of Yellowstone, because he is a rancher, and he joins us. Cody, how you doing, man?
2: Great, Kevin. Thanks. Nice to be here.
1: You do dress the part.
2: Yeah, I've got a few more appearances today, so I had to, if any time I'm in North Las Vegas, I got to put the cowboy hat on.
1: I just love that. I absolutely love that. You have an athletic background as a former quarterback at Virginia Tech. Tell us about that experience.
2: Well, you know, it was the best honor of my life, being able to play at that level and see everything that was created for Division I football. Coach Beamer was a magnificent man, somebody that was a father to every one of us. And really, besides the football, I loved the football. I would still be doing it today if my body would allow it. But what I learned was I watched the organization. I watched the leaders. I watched the player directors, the coaches. And I just was exposed to so many wonderful attributes of teaching young men the game of football. But you know what? Building us as men as well.
1: I'm just curious. You played under Frank Beamer, who one of the best coaches around the nation in that era. What did you think of him?
2: Well, he was from small town Virginia, so I'm from small town Nevada. We had a lot in common because, you know, he was able to make such an impact as a player, but then as a coach, I mean, he's, you know, Hall of Famer. And being around those Hall of Famers and understanding how they operate, and the reason why they're so successful is a few things. Is they treat everybody the same. There's no favoritism. He expects everybody to do exactly what the strength coaches and everybody puts in front of them, and holds everybody accountable for the same amount of work. The other thing is he's an amazing Christian, and he coached, I don't want to relate him to Jesus, but the man was very loving to us players, and really taught us that there was a right way and a wrong way. And he insisted on we doing it the right way. And if we did it the wrong way, 6 a.m. mornings with the strength and conditioning coach, we were running stairs until we did it the right way.
1: Wow. Wow. I've got to ask you, this is one of those non-political questions, and that is the changing face of college football. Do you like what's going on with the NIL and different things, portals and things like that? I mean, money changing hands?
2: So it's definitely had an effect on our game, and I think it's polluted the purity of NCAA football. One of the things that I would love to do when I retire Stephen Hortsford is actually the right way, I believed, was to actually create a profit-sharing scenario where when you graduate, you leave the program, the door doesn't hit you in the butt. You have maybe an investment account there to help you buy your first car, help you put a down payment on a house, and across the board, from the walk-on kicker to the starting quarterback, you know, Coach Beamer would have went along with that. He would have treated us all the same. And I believe that's the way to do it, is have something when you are done, finished playing football, so that you could own a business, start a career, those things that will help you become an adult.
1: Okay, enough about football. Let's talk about hardball politics. You're in the race of your life. This is going to be exciting, and it's drawing national attention because of the notoriety. Can you talk a little bit about where you are? You've got polling out. I don't know how you're standing right now. What's going on?
2: So right now we are coming up to the very first day of early voting on Saturday, and my campaign, we have door knocked over 10,000 doors.
1: Wow!
2: Since last year, I've been in almost a dozen parades. I have reached into every district, every part of District 4. And let me tell you, District 4 is a big landmass. It touches every other congressional district in Nevada. from Lake Las Vegas to Smith Valley, Nevada is 7.5 hours in one direction. And in Congressional District 4, if you're doing the job right, you got to cover every portion of it. And so as a rural Nevadan from Lincoln County, I'm a cattle rancher from Lincoln County, I've got those 52 years of experience of riding those Bluebird buses on football trips and basketball trips, spending the night when the bus broke down in the middle of nowhere. And so I've been hatching my plan and what I can do for Congressional District 4 for literally, 20 plus years. And what started it all off was meeting with Crescent Hardy when he was the Republican that was elected to this seat. In D.C., I took my family to see him. And so this has been something on my radar for a very long time. And the moment my last daughter graduated in 2024, I put my politics hat on instead of my cowboy hat. And I went to work to win the votes, the voters over in this district.
1: I've got to ask you, what did you think when David Flippo did the old change-a-roo?
2: Man, are you kidding me? That was...
1: Explain exactly what...
2: So Mr. Flippo and I had been battling from March of 25 up until filing. And the filing was, if I remember correctly, right there in the beginning of April. And I had just went to see my daughter. My daughter goes to Colorado School of Mines. She's a nuclear engineer. And we went to Durango, Colorado to watch her play. I would have filed on Monday, but I was traveling back from Colorado. I filed Tuesday morning with my wife right here over in Henderson. And we just were like, wow, what an amazing amount of work to get us to that point. And then literally the next day, we woke up and on X, David Flippo was moving to CD2. And you want to talk about all this preparation we've done for literally from March until April, for over a year, and our plan to get this Republican primary won was immediately just done. And it was all, we had so much into it, and a couple of people showed up on the last day of filing, but... at that point, I have an entire year of work under my belt of meeting the voters at their door, understanding what the issues are. And we feel very confident right now that not only are we going to win the primary, but we are going to retire Stephen Hortsford. And we have a plan to do it. And the first part of that plan was a big part was winning that 28% of the vote in the Hispanic Latino community. And last week we received Hispanics in Politics endorsement, which Hortsford won in 2024. So we are already beating down the door of that incumbent Democrat.
1: I'm guessing because he is a Democrat that he has spent a lot of money and will spend a lot of money. Can you compete on a financial basis?
2: Absolutely. If he keeps spending money the way he has, I have no clue how he has spent $1.5 million before the primary. The fundraising that we've been doing has been great. And we've been saving up all of our resources to go after Hortsford in the general. And we're ready to take him on right away. But, this has been a learning process. How can somebody spend $1.5 million before the primary? And what are they doing with it? And, I know what I'm doing with it. I put every dollar that I earn and, I fundraise. I have a national fundraiser, I have a local fundraiser. We have a national MEL fundraising option. And that all goes to our campaign account because we know we have to have it to win this race.
1: More coming up with Cody Whipple. We're talking about the race in CD4 and why it's so vitally important that we retire Stephen Hortsford. We'll talk more about that and a whole bunch more on AM 670 KMZQ.
3: 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Clay Travis and Buck Sexton at 9. Kevin Wall at noon. Wayne Allen Root, afternoons at 3. 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
4: Lieutenant Colonel David Flippo is a battle-tested American patriot. 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Now, he's applying that leadership to one of America's greatest threats, the border crisis.
5: I've been to the border 6 times. 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
4: David Flippo, the conservative veteran Nevada can trust to secure our border.
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2: Since 2004, far-left Democrat Congressman Stephen Hortsford has been in office, and with every vote he makes, Nevada families fall further behind. I'm Cody K. Whipple, fourth-generation Nevadan, rancher, and businessman. I'm the Republican running to send Stephen Hortsford into retirement. Hortsford is part of the Extreme Progressive Caucus. He backed Joe Biden's reckless spending that drove up inflation, gas prices, utility bills, and housing costs. He voted to weaken our border while fentanyl, cartel crime, and dangerous criminals pour across the border. While Nevada families struggle with rising costs and growing public safety concerns, Hortsford was making headlines for embarrassing personal scandals instead of delivering results. Let's boot the career politician like Hortsford. I have a common sense plan to secure the border, support law enforcement, lower your energy costs, protect Social Security and Medicare for seniors, expand health care access, and always put Nevada and Nevadans first. My wife and I raised 3 daughters here in Nevada, and I'm running for their future and yours. I'm Cody K. Whipple, and I approve this message.
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1: Cody Whipple, gentleman rancher and candidate for Congress in CD4, joining us in studio, no less. I always love it when our guests come in studio, press the flesh. It's really good. I want to ask you, as far as the race is concerned, you've been working this thing for what, 18 months or something like that, and I guess my question is, what is the thing that's most important to the electorate?
2: You know, it depends on who you're talking to. And I think we break it down, but if it's going to be Gen X, Gen Z, millennials, boomers. It's something different with everybody. And with millennials, they're having a hard time buying their first house. With boomers, I talk to them and we hear that Social Security and their pensions are not enough. And so you kind of get an idea of across the district, and it varies too, urban versus rural, because in the rural areas, people are much more accustomed to taking care of certain things, raising gardens. But, you know, that information you get at the door when you're knocking and saying, will you vote for me? And this is where I'm, you know, this is what I represent. And that information is critical because it becomes what your rally cry is.
1: What about federal lands?
2: So my plan is to be really bold on federal lands. I'm going to be that congressman that fights for the counties to get back all the land. I don't want to see this. I want to see the federal lands end up in the counties, control the localities if there's a city, a municipality. But Vegas is an amazing place. For 50 years, look what's happened. Only Harry Reid could make us believe that selling us our own land was a good deal. And I'm tired. You know, I'm done with that. I'm going to do my best with the congressional leaders around the Intermountain West and all these areas where there's so much BLM land. And I would love to see it back into the control of the county so that they can actually, you know, it's different everywhere. Again, it's a big district. Lincoln County, Nye County, they're running in the red. They need to sell a little bit of land to create more private property and, you know, be able to pay for those services of running a sheriff's department and all the things that it takes to make that county great. In Clark County, it's a little different. But I believe we need our elected leaders making a plan without the federal government hand over the top of us.
1: What do you think of the job that Donald J. Trump has done? Are you people always ask me, well, is this candidate or that candidate or the candidate down the street? Is he MAGA? Are you MAGA?
2: You know, I don't affiliate with anything. I have been a rancher my whole life. Even when the kids listened to music at school, I was the one that was the outsider because I was raised on a big cattle ranch. So, but as far as the president, I got into a lot of trouble back because I used to just make a lot of Trump train. You know, you get on the Trump train. And, people would get upset with that. But I think he did an amazing job the first time around. And let's put it this way. President Trump was an awesome, he was an athlete too, and he was a baseball player. And I like to go back to coach talk, and he's definitely batting 600 or 700. He's not batting 1,000 because nobody does. But, my plan is to go to Congress, support him. We got to fix voting and we got to fix the border. And those are things that I believe if we can fix those for the long term, then everything else underneath of that will fix itself just because we'll have the representation that we actually vote for.
1: Is immigration going to be a big deal? It was a big deal. Now nobody gets across. Does that mean that everything's fixed and we don't have to worry about it anymore?
2: Not at all. The actual border wall and the barrier is just one piece of it. Okay. Right now, the cartels are using drones and a lot of different items to just drop the drugs, computer chips. They're sending everything across the border. But here's my Yellowstone euphemism. You know, if you are on a ranch, and I've been a rancher, if you're at Yellowstone and you leave the gate open, you're going to be very unpopular. And that's Joe Biden. He left the gate open. And that problem, I literally was at the border last month and they showed me where they locked the border wall. They actually had gates, and during Joe Biden, they actually, all that work we did for the portions of the border wall that were built, they actually opened up the gates and left them open. And, thank goodness President Trump closed it, promoted the big, beautiful bill to continue building that border wall, because as a rancher, you know, strong fences make good neighbors. They're never going to respect our laws here. And so it's important that we do whatever we can to keep this country what we want it to be. And I think the more people come across illegally, the more people that come across that border that disrespect our laws, I think we need to absolutely send them back.
1: Cody, let me ask you, a lot of people are listening to this interview and are saying, what can I do to help? What is it? I know we're right on the cusp of early voting. We're there. It's go time. What is it that your campaign needs right here, right now, from the people listening to this radio show?
2: I want you to get your ballot if that's the way you vote. My mother's 87 years old, and a ballot works great for her. If you want to vote in person, that starts on Saturday. So first and foremost, go vote. Let your voice be heard. Then go to my website, www.codykforcongress.com, and tell us what you can do. If you can phone bank, if you can knock the doors in your neighborhood, I will personally deliver rat cards to you and knock the doors with you. I love meeting voters. That's the way. And here's the thing. As a congressman, you're not always going to have the same ideas of everybody else. You're not always going to agree. But I don't want that to be the reason that you lose trust. I want you to trust me if we agree or disagree, because where I came from, the experiences I've had, the 52 years that I've built that reputation here in Nevada, growing a family, a business, working for law enforcement as a communications provider, coaching football and softball. I've got to coach my beautiful daughters. My daughters are amazing athletes, and they're a geologist, a nuclear engineer. And I actually, my oldest daughter is now working at Virginia Tech in the president's office for, marketing. So my goal is to go vote, then reach out, because I'm going to need you in November. We're going to need everybody to beat this retire Stephen Horsford.
1: Can you beat Stephen Horsford? I mean, winnability is going to be an issue.
2: I'm 100% convinced we're going to beat Stephen Horsford.
1: Wow. And if people want to reach out to you, where do they go? Where do they find you?
2: Well, just the website. I have a field director, Heather, that she's at heather@codykforcongress.com, and I'm Cody@codykforcongress.com. Those are our emails, but the website is the best place to start. We've had some amazing endorsements. Can I share an endorsement from today?
1: Yeah, please do.
2: So this one, and it's good timing. Steve Largent.
1: The old wide receiver, Seattle.
2: Yes, he was a congressman from Oklahoma. He was good friends with Congressman Enzen, and I happened to be calling and raising money, and I actually got his number, and he said, how else can I help? And I said, you know what? I remember that single bar helmet that you wore for Seattle for all those years. Man, I would love an endorsement. And we had a great conversation, and he said, Cody, I'd love to endorse you. Good luck in your race. And we're releasing Steve Largent. Can you imagine? That was one of my heroes. I said, you know what? You're the original white boy, Steve. You gave all of us a chance.
1: Gotta love it. I love it. Cody, thank you so much for coming in studio. Really appreciate it. We'll talk again soon.
2: Thank you, Kevin. I appreciate it.
1: Cody Whipple, he's a quarterback and a good guy to boot, running for Congress. And this is going to be a race that a lot of folks around the country are going to be looking at, just because of the way it's all come down. Stay with us. 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
18: Hard as it is to imagine, not everyone's a fan of the Vegas Golden Knights. Quite the opposite, actually. According to a poll by sports betting info service RotoWire, VGK is the most hated NHL team. The study suggested that 11 states' hockey fan bases hate the Knights the most. 8 states west of the Great Plains root against Vegas the hardest, which makes sense from a regional fan standpoint, given the franchise's unparalleled success in its first 9 seasons. Fun fact, the Colorado Avalanche are the second most disliked team among hardcore hockey fans in 8 states. Going to be hard to please those 19 states with the outcome of the Western Conference Finals between those two teams, which gets underway tonight in Denver. Puck drops at 5 on ESPN. Gotta love AAA baseball. 24 runs at Las Vegas Ballpark between the Aviators and Isotopes. Fortunately for the home crowd, Las Vegas got 16 of those.
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19: And a 131, a couple of injury incidents working right now. Las Vegas Boulevard at Bonanza, Lake Mead at Simmons. Got a stalled vehicle there on the right shoulder, Rainbow at Badura. And a little congestion as you try to work your way through the downtown Spaghetti Bowl, Interstate 11 northbound at Las Vegas Boulevard. Now you're up to date with on-time traffic.
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1: I promised I'd let you hear more of the president. It was an inspiring speech at the commencement for the Coast Guard. And I must say, I was inspired. I mean, it gave me goosebumps. I mean, it was that good.
19: These young men and women, they need to hear something positive, because this is a day that they'll remember in the back of their minds for the rest of their lives. It's better to leave them with a positive note rather than making them scared about the other side politically, like Biden did, like Obama has done, and others on the left side as well. They talk about how bad they get political. No, these kids don't need politics in a moment like that. They need positive encouragement, because they're going to be the future.
1: This was the president earlier today, before the commencement, at what I thought was an inspiring speech. This was the president earlier today.
0: what actually matters, and pursuit of success is, it really has to be relentless. You've got to be relentless. And many of you are relentless. You wouldn't be here if you weren't, because there are 10 people for every seat that I'm looking at, 10 people, and I think even more than that, that wanted that seat, and you made it. So finally, you have to be strong. You have to be really strong. And I don't mean just with muscle strength. I mean with mental strength. And you have to be brave. In your profession, you have a level of bravery that has to supersede a normal person's bravery. But that's why you're here. America was not founded by weak and timid men or women who cowered in the face of evil or sat by as danger loomed. As President Theodore Roosevelt said, freedom is not a gift that lasts long in the hands of cowards and weak people. Today, our country faces the threats that are very strong, but we have a much stronger country today than we had 2 years ago. Today, the threats that looked really bad 2 years ago, 3 years ago, we had a country that was rudderless, just like that ship that had its rudder shot off. We have a country now with very strong, powerful rudders. But every one of you has your soul, the strength and courage to face whatever comes before you. You're going to do unbelievably well. I mean, just have no idea. I look at audiences all the time, but I'm looking at this audience. It's just an incredible group of people, a beautiful, beautiful, brilliant group of people. So you're brave and you're bold and you're always ready to go, and you inherit the legacy of some of the most daring and intrepid Americans ever to live. You are inheriting the mantle of some of the bravest people, some of the most incredible warriors ever, right here. A tradition of pride and glory and greatness passed down from one generation to the Coast Guard heroes to the next. You had great heroes. In World War II, the Coast Guard was the first branch of the military to seize a Nazi vessel and take enemy prisoners. The first one to do it was the Coast Guard. The first branch to traverse the Northwest Passage and the first to sail a ship right up the middle of the frigid seas to the North Pole. You were the first. You were the first to do so much. And that's not going to change. And now you have equipment. I think we can say definitely when that all that new equipment comes in, Admiral, you have equipment the likes of which the Coast Guard has never had before. So you'll have many ships sailing up instead of one. You're going to be doing things that nobody even thought possible. You have on order, some of it's already delivered, but you have on order the best equipment anywhere in the world. There's no other Coast Guard, there's no other, frankly, Navy that has anything like what's coming your way. On September 11th, 2001, amid the rubble, dust, and debris, it was the Coast Guard that organized the largest boat lift in all of history, evacuating 500,000 people from lower Manhattan. That was a terrible day. The gleaming white hulls and the blazing red stripes of your cutters have sliced through the horizon of nearly every major waterway on Earth. Every day, Coast Guard members plunge into pitch black oceans, rush onto roaring surfs, and do battle with Mother Nature at her absolute worst. Mother Nature, like few can imagine, it even exists. And I've seen it. I've seen things that I said, nobody's going into that storm, and you guys go into it like it's just another day of work. You fly into gale force winds, smash into 50-foot waves, storm into floods of fire and shrapnel, and swarm through water so cold that it will snap a ship in half with just the wrong hit of a wave. But your fellow Americans, and above all, you're from the Coast Guard. There's nothing, absolutely nothing, that a Coast Guardsman cannot do. There really isn't. I've seen so much. I mean, as president, I've just seen so much. I've seen people that were going to be decimated, that were going to be destroyed in sea. I told you about some of the hurricanes. They were out at sea. They were boating, and they got caught. They wanted to go a little closer, a little closer, a little closer. And then they got gobbled up by nature. And the only way they could have survived was what you people were able to do. You went in there and you got them. It wasn't easy. It was very dangerous. No matter how perilous the task, you're unafraid and you're just an unstoppable force. And you want to stay that way. The U.S. Coast Guard has never, ever let us down. And with men and women like the great class of 2026, I know that will never happen. You're going to go on to greatness, the likes of which even the Coast Guard has not seen. So wherever the duty calls, whatever danger comes our way, you will fight, fight, fight, and you will win, win, win. I want

0: statistically, half the people are probably going to disagree with you anyway. So just avoid that and just, you know, get up there and be inspiring.
1: Yeah.
0: Because we're talking about a bunch of 20-somethings that for the next 40 years are going to be running the country. And that's what you should be doing. And Trump nailed it.
1: That's great stuff. Really great stuff. Stick around. More from the president. We're going to be talking about policy and about the war in Iran. 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
1: Hey, Kevin Wall here. 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
1: I don't know about you, but I am still blown away by that speech at the Coast Guard Academy. I'm just blown away by it. Before he ever got to what would you call it? The commencement?
2: The commencement speech there in New London, Connecticut.
1: New London, Connecticut. He did a gaggle as he was preparing to jump on Air Force One, and this was the President of the United States.
3: A lot of people have suffered very big, very, very at levels that few people would understand, and I think the Cuban population of Miami and certainly beyond Miami, people that came there that were decimated, whose families were ruined, appreciate what the Attorney General just did today and was just doing now. He's just watching it. So we have Cuba on our mind. Very important. Been a lot of problem for a lot of years, and this was a big, I think it was a very big moment for people that, not only Cuban Americans, but people that came from Cuba that want to go back to Cuba, people that want to see their family in Cuba. I think this is a very big day, very important day. They supported me to the nth degree. They supported me at levels that nobody's ever seen before. And so I think it's a very important moment.
4: Mr. President, what's coming next for Cuba?
3: Well, we're going to see. It's a failing nation. You see that? It's falling apart. They have no oil. They have no money. It's a failing nation, so I just can't tell you that. But we're there to help. We're there to help the families, the people. And again, a lot of those people are related to me in the sense that I've had such a great relationship with Cuban Americans. They supported me at a 94% level. That's a pretty good level. And their relatives are there. So we got to, on a humanitarian basis, we're there to help.
4: Last week. Can you talk about that at all?
3: Well, we have a lot of people there. We have the CIA there. We have Marco is there. Marco's parents, as you know, were from Cuba. So we have a lot of expertise in Cuba. And it's not going to be like the biggest thing we've ever done. But I will tell you, to a lot of people, it's going to be one of the most important. They've been looking for this moment for 65 years. So we'll see what happens. But we're going to, in the meantime, we're going to have to help them out. They have no way of living. They have no food. They have no electricity. They have no energy at all. But they do have great people. There are a lot of great people. I mean, I have so many Cuban friends in Miami, mostly in Miami and Florida, and they're unbelievable people. They're unbelievable entrepreneurs, and they'd like to go back. I think hopefully they're going to want to live here, but they want to go back. Maybe they'll invest. We'll see what happens. But we're freeing up Cuba.
5: Mr. President, how much longer do you anticipate the embargo having to be in place on Cuba?
3: We'll see. We'll be announcing it pretty soon.
4: All options on the table here, Mr. President. Should we expect any escalation here, or should they expect anything? Yes.
3: No. No, you won't. There won't be escalation. I don't think there needs to be. Look, the place is falling apart. It's a mess. And they've sort of lost control. They've really lost control of Cuba.
5: You can probably with Maduro.
4: Military action like you did with Maduro.
3: I don't want to say that.
4: He said it's on Capitol Hill today. He says that he doesn't think J.D. Vance has what it takes to come after you. What's your response to that?
3: He said that?
4: Gavin Newsom.
3: He said doesn't have what?
4: Trump. The era of Trump ends with you, and that J.D. Vance doesn't have what it takes to come after you.
3: Well, look, we've done a lot, and J.D.'s very talented. He's a smart guy. He'll do very well if it's J.D. We have a lot of very talented people. So I think hopefully we're going to leave something that's going to be real easy to run. We're doing a lot. We're doing a lot, and J.D.'s a very talented guy.
4: I have to respond. After you said yesterday you're about an hour away from making a decision, where does that stand today? Have you heard anything from them?
3: It's right on the borderline, believe me. If we don't get the right answers, it goes very quickly. We're all ready to go. We have to get the right answers. It would have to be a complete 100% good answers. And if we do, we save a lot of time, energy, and lives, most importantly. Could go very quickly. Or a few days. It could be a few days, but it could go very quickly. Iran is a defeated nation. We're dealing with some people, and we're dealing, actually, I must tell you, we're dealing with some very good people. We're dealing with people that are, I think, far more reasonable than the people that are really no longer with us. We're dealing with some people with talent, with good brain power, and we're pretty impressed by it. So hopefully those people will make a deal that's going to be great for everybody.
1: There you have it, the President of the United States, prior to boarding Air Force One and heading to the commencement exercises for the Coast Guard. 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More to do as we continue. 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
7: Donald Trump is forced to govern by executive order because Congress is too weak or unwilling to act. That's why conservative veteran David Filippo is running for Congress to help turn Trump's agenda into lasting law.
8: We need to get people in Congress that are ready to do the hard work and make the laws. You know, right now, the congressmen in there, there's a lot that resist anything that Donald Trump is trying to do. Donald Trump needs a Congress that is more friendly to him so that he doesn't have to fight so hard.
7: Filippo will join the patriots already in Congress and the new wave coming in the midterms to back Trump and pass the laws America needs.
8: So let's look at the executive orders that Trump has signed and let's make laws out of those so that they're standing and they don't just get overridden by the next administration.
7: Lieutenant Colonel David Filippo, a conservative, a proven leader, and the fighter Trump needs to finish the job.
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4: News this hour from Town Hall. I'm Keith Peters in Washington. The outcome of the primaries in Georgia is not quite decided.
5: Georgia Republicans will have a runoff on June 16th for the U.S. Senate between college football coach Derek Dooley and Mike Collins, currently a congressman, who says he's ready to go up against Democratic Senator John Ossoff.
6: Our problem in Washington is that we don't have enough Republicans. It's just that we don't always have the right Republicans.
5: And running for Georgia governor, Democrat and former Atlanta mayor Keisha Lance Bottoms.
7: Georgians sent a clear message tonight that they want a fighter.
5: Audio courtesy of WSB. I'm Donna Warder.
4: Wheat farmers in Kansas and other states are being hit hard by extreme weather and challenging economics.
8: Punishing weather and climbing costs are impacting this year's wheat crop in the U.S. Hotter than average temperatures, late freezes, and record-setting drought in the plains has worsened the spread of wheat viruses and sped up the production of seed heads, which yields lower quality grain. Combined with tariffs and higher prices for fertilizer and fuel, longtime wheat farmers say it's not going to be a good year. The U.S. Department of Agriculture estimates production is down 21% from last year. Wheat growers will see their smallest crop since 1972. I'm Jennifer King.
4: The U.S. military says it boarded an Iranian-flagged commercial oil tanker in the Gulf of Oman that was suspected of trying to violate the American blockade. U.S. Central Command said Wednesday on social media that the MT Celestial Sea was searched and redirected after being suspected of trying to head to an Iranian port. On Wall Street, a good day as the Dow was up by 645 points, the Nasdaq rose 399, the S&P 500 advanced 79, oil dropping below $99 a gallon. More at townhall.com.
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11: 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I'm Jim Downs. Memorial Day is the unofficial start of summer and one of the busiest travel days of the year, especially for Las Vegas. Travel officials say traffic congestion will be at its peak Monday afternoon when travelers are heading back to Southern California on Interstate 15 southbound. The Regional Transportation Commission expects the biggest travel delays on southbound 15 between Las Vegas and the California line will happen between 10 and 2 Monday afternoon. Despite high gas prices, AAA says they expect 45 million people to travel at least 50 miles or more over the Memorial Day weekend, more than 39 million driving. The estate of a woman who died of ALS in 2019 is suing the company that made Real Water. latest lawsuit involving people who reported health problems linked to drinking toxic batches of the bottled water. Addie Koch was diagnosed with ALS, the fatal nervous system disease, also referred to as Lou Gehrig's disease, in 2017. She died 2 years later. She was only 49. The lawsuit contends the Las Vegas native contracted the deadly disease due to drinking real water products.
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11: Watch for the work on the median on the southbound Boulder Highway. That's from Flamingo to Interstate 11 North. The left lane is closed in that area. Utility work on East Flamingo, that's at Maryland Parkway. The left lane is closed there. And a 55-mile-per-hour speed zone, 11 North, between Tropicana and Boulder Highway.
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13: 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The first duty of the American government is to protect American citizens, not illegal aliens. Look, nobody stands up. These people are crazy, I'm telling you. They're crazy.
14: That's the thing about crazy people. They don't know they're crazy. That's what makes them crazy. Number

0: Ladies and gentlemen, Kevin Wall.
1: Hour number three, live and local. Good to have you with us. The president yesterday made it almost a clean sweep relative to elections. And a lot of people are pointing at the president and saying he is on his way to fulfilling everything he wanted to do in the second term. Joining us now to kind of make it all make sense is Dr. Nan Hayworth, former congresswoman, and she joins us. Congresswoman, good to have you with us. Thanks so much for being a part of the show.
2: My privilege to be with you, sir. Thank you.
1: I got to ask you, I know you didn't see the speech, but the speech was not unlike others this president has made.
2: Yes.
1: Very, very positive.
2: Yes.
1: The positive message, is the president at his best when he's talking positively like this?
2: Oh, there's no question. And, he's, you know, Kevin, he's at his best when he is among people who represent, and of course that's so much of the time, in fairness to all of his audiences, but especially when they represent what he knows with his deeply patriotic heart are the folks who ensure that the liberties and the rights of our founding, you know, obviously endowed by God, respected by our Constitution, but when he's with the people who are on the ground, making sure that all Americans stay safe, stay prosperous within the nation and within the world, especially in times like these. And so they, you know, that's President Trump is at his, he's always fine, especially to folks like us. But I think that's when he's at his finest.
1: I want to ask about your tenure in Congress. You understand this midterm election thing, I'm assuming?
2: Oh, yes, sir. Very much. Yes. I was elected in a midterm contest in 2010. And I also appreciate having, I'm vastly more fiscally conservative than the district I was privileged to serve. I definitely appreciate the challenges of representing your principles while also representing your constituents and the best interests of constituents and the nation as we carry an agenda forward, typically incrementally. Certainly that was the case in the 112th Congress in 2011 and 2012. We faced a Democrat-run Senate and the Obama White House. But you have to accept that the perfect can be the enemy of the good. And I make these comments, of course, in reference to Representative Massey, who was handed a defeat that I don't think he expected yesterday.
1: What do you think his political future is?
2: I think he has a media future. I'm not sure he has I'm going to doubt that he has an immediate political future in the state of Kentucky. And I'm sure he loves his home state. And certainly he was elected, I think, what was it, six times? Yes, six times.
1: Yeah.
2: He's been in office since 2012. But he strayed from the model of making not yourself the issue, but holding the best interests of your constituents and your nations and the agenda of the party, the plan for our nation, of the party you know under whose banner you run, having those be your North Star.
1: And
2: someone like that, I think, is going to have trouble reestablishing himself, certainly as a Republican in the state of Kentucky.
1: Although he could be the designated Republican on, MSNBC or,
2: oh, yeah, yeah.
1: CNN or somebody like that.
2: Oh, for sure. He and Marjorie Taylor Greene will have a podcast together.
1: Designated Republicans.
2: Exactly. I love that. Yes, the designated Republican. Oh, golly. I have been the designated representative of the Trump side of the issue in the 2016 election cycle on those networks. And for me, it was not a pleasant thing because, of course, I'm a proponent of President Trump than Mr. Trump now, President Trump. But gosh, you know, the folks who just want to rip apart everything that they once claimed to champion is really it's an ugly spectacle. But it just says so much about where their hearts really have been, if you will. There's a certain narcissism about it, I think, and that's an ugly quality, to say the least.
1: What did you make of the performance of the president this week? I thought it was spectacular. Bill Cassidy, Thomas yes. Massie, et cetera. Yes. Almost a clean sweep.
2: Yes, Kevin, as I understand it, the figure I heard earlier was 37 out of 37, apparently, or maybe 37 out of 38. The president, I think it says a couple of things. One, and by the way, I know Bill Cassidy, I served in Congress with him. But I think the president, number one, is the president deeply influential among Republicans? Yes, absolutely he is. But not because we are a cult of personality. It is because he is a compelling and decisive and inspiring leader. So he has earned the right to have his imprimatur, his word, his endorsement mean a lot. You know, he has been, you know, to use his term, but it's true, he's been such a winner that one would be foolish to have any sort of reactive response in the opposite direction. It pays to listen to him and to respect respect his endorsements. He's awfully smart and he has great instincts. But I do think it's because we all want to see his America First agenda carried out effectively, efficiently, and as completely as possible in the face of relentless and literally by any means necessary, and I do mean by any means necessary, opposition by the Democrats and those who are not on board. What was Bill Cassidy's fatal mistake, if I may submit it respectfully to you and your listeners? The fatal mistake was that he voted to convict President Trump in what was obviously a farcical, ridiculous, completely political, and utterly misconceived impeachment process by the Democrats. How do you play right into their hands and expect somehow to survive in the next election? To my mind, it was just untenable. It's like, well, there's your mistake right there. It's not that, you know, President Trump, by golly, you know, President Trump has certainly worked with folks. He was just with Mark Cuban announcing Trump RX, or I guess it was yesterday, sorry, announcing Trump RX is collaborating with Mark Cuban's Cost Plus Drugs initiative. Mark Cuban was a major supporter of Kamala Harris. President Trump was happy to share the stage with him. You know, President Trump is a magnanimous man and the ultimate patriot. So it's not a matter of, well, I was out of sorts with Bill Cassidy because he opposed me on some things. It was that Bill Cassidy is not good for us folks because he doesn't understand strategy.
1: Now let me lay, Nan, I'm yeah. just curious. You say you served with him. You know Thomas yes. Massie. So what was it?
2: Mr. Massie, no sir. Senator Cassidy when he was in the House.
1: Senator Cassidy. I guess the question is, was it a 24-hour flu or something that they got?
2: Kevin, look at me. I can't, their behavior is so beyond my ken. I don't understand it. I honestly don't. Which is not to say that, you know, we're not all human. And, you know, none of us can claim, or at least I certainly cannot claim, never to have made a mistake, including in politics. Heaven knows. However, the type of category errors that Bill Cassidy committed and that Thomas Massie committed, it's sort of like, sorry, we're done. You know, we can't trust you. We can't trust you to be strategic at a time when what we need is a unified front in as many ways as possible. Doesn't mean we're automatons. Doesn't mean we can't think. We all have our own points of view, no question. But when the rubber meets the road, we have to cohere. And it's not hard for us Republicans, for most of us, to do that. For those for whom it is, they will be replaced in a primary by candidates who understand how to make that happen.
1: Dr. Nan Hayworth, former Congresswoman, we're going to talk not just about the past. We're going to look ahead to the future. It might be a military future that we are embarking on. We don't know yet. We'll talk about that and a whole bunch more coming up on AM 670 KMZQ.
3: 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Wayne Allyn Root, afternoons at 3. 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
1: Dr. Nan Hayworth joining us, talking about the here and now. And in fact, Jim, you've got some news on somebody we've been talking about.
14: Oh, yeah. Senator Bill Cassidy, he was among one of the four Republican senators who voted in favor of moving forward with the resolution to move the War Powers Resolution out of the Senate Foreign Relations Committee to the floor with Senators Lisa Murkowski, Susan Collins, and Rand Paul. Those were the four Republicans that voted with the Democrats to move that to the floor. 50-47 was the vote with those four Republicans. And Senator Bill Cassidy, we'll see you later. Yep. He was one of them.
2: There you go.
1: What do you make of it?
2: And you can't do that and continue to represent Louisiana. That's just not going to fly. When there are, I understand, and I think we all can understand the concept of a war powers resolution. It could certainly be a way for Congress to curb dangerous or reckless behavior on the part of a chief executive. That's not what we're talking about here. And when you can see, when anyone can see, that there are very intelligent, very reasoned, very respected colleagues on your side in the Senate, in fact, most of them who have found good reason not to vote, forgive me, for such a resolution, that should be a hint. Don't do that. Clearly, Mr. Cassidy is the first to experience the consequences. We will see what happens with the others. Obviously, voters pay attention to an aggregate of issues and of votes. Completely counterproductive. The last thing we need right now, and not something that the Constitution requires of us right now.
1: What do you make of the leadership? Whether it be Thune or Mike Johnson, what do you think of the leadership and their inability to herd all the cats, so to speak?
2: Yeah, and it is as someone who has four cats, it is hard to herd cats. I can attest to that personally. No, it is. Well, and especially, although not exclusively among Republicans, as we know, Senator Fetterman is a cat who resolutely refuses to be herded, and we cherish that as Republicans, but I'd like to say as Americans. It would be foolish to ask anyone of intelligence and conviction to abandon their principles at the door, to be sure. But in the case of the leadership in this, the majority leadership in our Senate right now, what is predominating, Senator Thune certainly, is a representative of the established order, if you will. And the key point that we all, the key bone of contention that we all talk about as Republicans, and President Trump does rightly, is the Save America Act. And the Democrats know that, and I'm sure your discerning listeners know, 60 votes are needed in the Senate in order to pass most legislation, unless it's in the form of what's called reconciliation. Reconciliation has very specific limitations, including that every provision within a reconciliation bill or reconciliation piece of legislation has to relate to the budget in some way. And it's just difficult, not impossible, but difficult and awkward to try to fit provisions of the Save America Act into a budget context. So then the question really does become, okay, the way the Senate exerts that 60 vote criterion, which, by the way, is not a constitutional thing, that it is strictly a rule of the Senate. There is no constitutional requirement for a 60 vote passage limitation. So the way they do it is by voting against bringing legislation to the floor for a vote. You know, and that's effectively, it's a virtual filibuster. An actual filibuster is what Senator Lee of Utah talks about, which is we're going to go to the Senate floor and we are going to speak on this bill until our opponents run out of breath and energy. And we're not going to leave the Senate floor until this is done. We will exhaust them. And then we will force a vote, and then it's a simple majority, in which case the Republicans can win. And the other alternative, of course, is a sort of hypernuclear option, which is that the Senate majority, the Republicans, decide to eliminate the 60-vote cloture requirement, as it's called. And then the fear is, well, Katie, bar the door, because the Democrats, should they gain the majority again, we have to assume that they could, are going to do all, you know, every bad thing you can think of. And in fact, that Kamala Harris has just discussed it, her no bad ideas, in fact, should be called all bad ideas, confab. Make Puerto Rico a state, make D.C. a state, they get four senators, pack the Supreme Court. I mean, just every awful thing you can imagine. And of course, the argument for just eliminating the filibuster now is that, look, the Democrats are going to do it anyway if they get the majority. So why don't we Republicans do it while we have the majority, and then we can pass legislation and prove that good policy is good politics. And it's tough.
1: In our final couple of minutes, I want to open it up to you on what happened relative to the indictment of Raul Castro. Can you give me what you view as the ultimate deal on what happened today?
2: Yes. Well, this was made possible by by the Department of Justice, the FBI, arresting a Cuban who has been present with certain permission, but now no longer being granted to remain in the United States. And he is the connection to an operation that resulted in, and I believe it's about 30 years ago now, it was Brothers for Freedom, and it was Cuban Americans flying into Cuba to try to help rescue some of their loved ones, their fellow Cubans who were trapped on this awful communist dictatorship, and they were killed. So they killed Americans. This was a Cuban operation that killed Americans. Not only that, killed American civilians, but they didn't have a hook, if you will, until the arrest of this Cuban military man who was involved in it and has provided certain key details. And Raul Castro has in interviews, he's 94 years old now, Fidel Castro's brother, the late Fidel, but Raul Castro runs the mob operation that is the Cuban government. And he has openly said in interviews that he was involved in these murders of these Brothers of Freedom. So there's where we get an indictment for murder, and murder has no statute of limitations. And so then, you know, we now can extradite him the way we did Maduro. And Secretary of State Rubio, just this afternoon, made a speech on video, entirely in Spanish, directed at the people of Cuba, explaining, you know, what we can do, what we're trying to do to help them finally. You know, we've done an awful lot to weaken the dictatorship's power, but, you know, this kind of, you know, really, you know, the head of the beast being Raul Castro and his grandson. But his grandson is not involved in this particular thing. But we can, we hope, finally deliver the coup de grace.
1: Nan, if people want to reach out to you, if they want to find out what you're writing about, talking about, where can they go?
2: Yes, sir. Well, I'm on X at Nan Hayworth, and I welcome new friends and old ones and would love to hear folks hear their thoughts. And it's an honor to be your guest.
1: And I really enjoyed your visit today. Let's do it again soon, okay?
2: I would love to do that. Thank you. I really appreciated the opportunity to speak with you. Thank you very much.
1: Dr. Nan Hayworth, former congresswoman, medical doctor, and a really smart lady. Stick around. More to do as we continue on AM 670 KMZQ.
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15: Gotta love AAA baseball. 24 runs at Las Vegas Ballpark between the Aviators and Isotopes. Fortunately for the home crowd, Las Vegas got 16 of those. Hard as it is to imagine, not everyone's a fan of the Vegas Golden Knights. Quite the opposite, actually. According to a poll by sports betting info service RotoWire, VGK is the most hated NHL team. The study suggested that 11 states' hockey fan bases hate the Knights the most. 8 states west of the Great Plains root against Vegas the hardest, which makes sense from a regional fan standpoint, given the franchise's unparalleled success in its first 9 seasons. Fun fact, the Colorado Avalanche are the second most disliked team among hardcore hockey fans in 8 states. Gonna be hard to please those 19 states with the outcome of the Western Conference Finals between those two teams, which gets underway tonight in Denver. Puck drops at 5 on ESPN.
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14: Watch for a stalled vehicle there on the shoulder, partially blocking the right lane. Nellis at Stewart. Injury accidents. Mountain Vista at Twain. That's in the early stage. Washington at Decatur. Spring Mountain at Stober. And look for some slow flows on northbound Jones Boulevard. That's at Oakey. Now you're up to date with on-time traffic.
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1: Well, the sample ballots are out. The real ballots are on the way. We should be getting them any day now. And this is all taking shape. I had a chance to visit with Dr. Jeff Gunter. He's going to be on both those ballots. And I had a chance to ask him when the real ballots are going to be getting out there.
16: Oh, they're coming very, very, very shortly. And for all your listeners, don't forget, not only vote for Dr. Jeff Gunter, but grab 10 people and help grab their ballots and send them in. And if you want someone who's going to stand up for all our great conservative principles, if you want someone who's going to drive inflation down, if you want someone who goes, oh, yeah, that's great, no tax on tips, no tax on Social Security, no tax on overtime, but I want to double it. I want to triple it. I want to put more money in the pockets of my constituency because, as Ronald Reagan always used to say, you know, the most feared words of the English language are, I'm from the government and I'm here to help. So that tells you that it's much better for us to keep our own money in our own pocket.
1: Dr. Jeff, one of the things I love about shows like this is we can take a an issue or a candidate, and that we can essentially, well, in a sense, get a snapshot of where we are. Can you give me a sense of where this race is? You've had a lot of momentum over the course of the last few months, but now it's election time. It's go time.
16: Absolutely. Well, the last poll we did showed me up by two. I would say, you know, we're either up by two or we're tied. And look, that's fine, that's good, but it just incentivizes us to work harder. And the reality is, even if I was up by 10 or 20, we'd still have to be working harder. The reality is my competition in this race have no experience, completely unqualified, perfectly nice people. But I'm running against an Islamist who gave $40,000 to Democrats in 2024. And get a load of this, Kevin. The Islamist gave $8,300 to Kamala Harris in 2024. But now this guy's running as a Republican. Like, really? And then I'm running against a guy who's basically a piano player who, instead of playing the piano, he's trying to play the voters. He called President Trump an idiot, which is just unbelievable, right on Twitter there. He called all of us, Kevin, you and me, farm animals. Are you a farm animal, Kevin?
1: Not,
16: I don't know.
1: Not the last time. Not the last time I looked.
16: Yeah. Yes. You know, I work. I walk on twos, not fours, and I don't have any cud that I'm chewing. But this guy called us all farm animals. Believe it or not, and he's got a lot of groping allegations against him when he was at some Halloween party wearing a trench coat and a mask, and he went up to women, and there was two witnesses, and you won't believe this. The woman had to keep him away with a kitchen knife. All substantiated, all witnessed, and this is my competition. So, you know, that being said, things are going great. I'm the most qualified. good friends of President Trump, very supportive of President Trump and all his great, great, great policies. And it's going really well. We have great teams. There's great information going out. We're up on Facebook. So it's really going super, super well. But I'd love for everyone to log on to drjeffgunter.com, drjeffgunter.com. And I don't know if you guys have seen our great texts that are going out, but I'm in the middle of a Wayne Allen Root top 10 for Jeff countdown. And I think today is number 6 of why the infamous Wayne Allen Root. Some people, you know, call him really the maven of Las Vegas. So he really understands conservative politics. And almost people call him sometimes the Rush Limbaugh.

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1: Hey, Kevin Wall here. 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
1: 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The last word goes to the FCC and my buddy Jim.
7: Well, yeah, Chairman Brendan Carr told Breitbart at a press conference today that parents are increasingly concerned about transgender content in children's television shows. And they're actually considering updating television ratings. Now, when they started this, you know, you've seen those ratings, you know, not good for children under 13 or, you know, thereabouts, or under 17, whatever. Well, now, that was mainly because of violent programming. And it's been a long time since they've updated that. And with the onset of all this transgender, the agenda itself, there's a lot of parents out there that are a little concerned. So the FCC Media Bureau would like to hear from you if you think that they should update those controversial topics.
1: And how can they do that?
7: You just go to the website for the government and the FCC Media Bureau, and you can check it out.
1: Very good, very good. That's going to do it for today. We'll tee it up tomorrow at 12 noon. Until then, I'm Kevin Wall, along with Gentleman Jim, on what is going to be a great night for the Golden Knights. Go, Knights, go.
7: Yeah, game one, 5 o'clock, ESPN.
1: I'll be there right now. We're going to take it out. Go, Knights. Yeah.

0: Hey, Kevin Wall here. 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
2: News this hour from Town Hall. I'm Keith Peters in Washington. The wind-driven Sandy Fire continues to burn in the hills above Simi Valley, about 30 miles northwest of Los Angeles. Ventura County Fire Department spokesman Andrew Dowd says 750 firefighters are battling the Sandy Fire.
3: Firefighters were challenged initially by rapid fire growth in windy conditions. Sadly, we did have one home that we've confirmed has been destroyed. And while that is only one home, it is the home that belonged to the family that lived here for many years, and a tragic loss for that family.
2: The fire is 15% contained as of this morning. With primary elections taking place in 6 states Tuesday, many eyes were on a Kentucky House race.
4: I have called and conceded the race.
5: Republican Congressman Thomas Massey has criticized the Iran war, pushed for the release of the Jeffrey Epstein files, and voted against President Trump's big tax bill last year, repeatedly drawing comments like this Tuesday.
6: Thomas Massey's a terrible congressman. He's been a terrible congressman from day one.
5: And a Trump-backed primary challenger, Ed Gallrein.
7: I want to thank President Trump for his support, his endorsement, and his counsel.
5: Massey, the latest Republican lawmaker to lose after being declared disloyal by the president. I'm Ben Thomas.
2: Federal prosecutors have announced charges against former Cuban President Raul Castro in the 1996 downing of civilian planes operated by Miami-based exiles. The announcement was made Wednesday as Trump administration escalated pressure on the socialist government. On Wall Street, the Dow up by 645 points, the NASDAQ rose 399, the S&P 500 advanced 79. More on these stories at townhall.com.
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9: 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I'm proud to be endorsed by Sheriff Kevin McMahill, Lieutenant Governor Stavros Anthony, and leaders of the Clark County Republican Party. I'm Albert Mack, and I approve of this message.
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11: 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I'm Jim Downs. Memorial Day is the unofficial start of summer and one of the busiest travel days of the year, especially for Las Vegas. Travel officials say traffic congestion will be at its peak Monday afternoon when travelers are heading back to Southern California on Interstate 15 southbound. The Regional Transportation Commission expects the biggest travel delays on southbound 15 between Las Vegas and the California line will happen between 10 and 2 Monday afternoon. Despite high gas prices, AAA says they expect 45 million people to travel at least 50 miles or more over the Memorial Day weekend. More than 39 million driving. The estate of a woman who died of ALS in 2019 is suing the company that made Real Water. The latest lawsuit involving people who reported health problems linked to drinking toxic batches of the bottled water. Addie Koch was diagnosed with ALS, the fatal nervous system disease, also referred to as Lou Gehrig's disease, in 2017. She died 2 years later. She was only 49. The lawsuit contends the Las Vegas native contracted the deadly disease due to drinking Real Water products.
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11: Watch for the work on the median on the southbound border highway. That's from Flamingo to Interstate 11 North. The left lane is closed in that area. Utility work on East Flamingo, that's at Maryland Parkway. The left lane is closed there. And a 55-mile-per-hour speed zone, 11 North, between Tropicana and Boulder Highway.
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14: No one changes their mind like a politician. Before he was a congressional candidate, Marty O'Donnell was a never-Trump keyboard warrior, hoping his posts would go viral. In 2016, Marty never-Trump O'Donnell posted, quote,
15: Donald Trump is an idiot, period.
14: And after President Trump was sworn in, Marty tweeted he loathed President Trump and said he found it, quote,
15: almost impossible to vote in any recent election.
14: All because of Donald Trump. But today, he's singing a different tune. It's what politicians like Marty O'Donnell do. They'll say or do anything in the pursuit of power. So when Marty Never Trump O'Donnell asks for your vote, remember what he wrote.
15: Donald Trump is an idiot, period.
14: Marty O'Donnell, he's hashtag wrong for Las Vegas, period.
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14: Prepared and paid for by Nagy for Congress.
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17: Buckle up and hold on tightly. 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This is Wayne Allen Root, direct from the entertainment capital of the world, Las Vegas. What time is it? It's time for War! Here's your host, 100% raw truth, 100% American-made, the warrior, Wayne

0: Wayne on the Roots, welcome to Warzone Live. Great to be with you. Another great day from Trump land. Man is dominating politics. I love when people told me, Trump is finished. No one likes him anymore. He doesn't do anything right. He hasn't backed up his campaign promises. That could be why in every primary, whoever he endorses automatically wins. That could be why. Nothing anybody says makes any sense anymore. Everyone's lying about everything. Every poll is lying. Every liberal is lying. How do you know liberals are lying? Their mouth is moving. Their lips are moving. Oh, my God. And the ones who scream the loudest, you know, I remember I was the Libertarian vice presidential candidate 2008. I was on their presidential ticket running for president of the United States. I was the vice president on that ticket with Bob Barr as the presidential candidate. And I noticed something, you know, in the inner workings of the Libertarian Party that's exactly the same as what I'm seeing every day in the Republican Party and the Democrat Party. The people that scream the loudest are in the minority, not the majority. So you always, in the Libertarian Party, it seemed like they were such a party of anti-Jews. They hated Jews. They hated Israel. They didn't want any money being given to Israel. And yet, a Jewish guy who supported Israel, Wayne Root, almost won their presidential nomination, fell just, and I was brand new to the party. No one ever heard of me. No one ever knew me. And I won him over at the convention, and I fell just a couple of votes short of the presidential nomination. And then the presidential candidate said, who else would I name as my vice president but Wayne Allen Root? And I came up on the stage. You were there, Pitar? And we held hands and held our arms in the air. So a party that hates Jews named a Jew on their presidential ticket. Really? No, it's the people that scream the loudest that always hate Jews. And meanwhile, the majority is the silent majority, and they don't hate Jews. And so far, the Jew haters, Tucker Carlson and Candace Owens and Marjorie Taylor Greene, they're like 0 for 100. No one they've endorsed or supported has ever won anything. Trump wins everything. And what's Trump? The biggest backer of Israel and Jews. Trump's a Jewish grandfather. Why would he not be? Why would he not be, right? I mean, he's a Jewish, Orthodox Jewish grandfather, right? Ivanka's kids are Orthodox Jewish. And so he is an Orthodox Jewish grandfather who supports Israel. And he's got the full support of MAGA and the Republican Party and Christians in this country, ironically, because who loves Jews the most? Not Jews. Christians love Israel the most. Christians back Jews the most. And Christians are not being divided by Tucker Carlson. He's failing utterly miserably. Because, you know what I will say? It's a really nice thing to say about America. This is the greatest nation in world history. We all agree on that. It's also the greatest nation ever to the Jewish people. It's always been so nice to Jews. And Christians love Jews and have always backed Jews. The only thing they will say is, I just don't understand why so many of them are so liberal. But Christians are the nicest people in the world when it comes to Jews. They will always back Jews, defend Jews, stand behind Jews, and they will always stand behind Israel. And Trump is with them, and Trump is with me, and I am with them, and no one's with Tucker. He's all by himself out in left field, along with Marjorie Taylor Greene, Candace Owens, Megyn Kelly, Alex Jones is headed that way. I don't get it. We probably agree on 99% of every other issue, and they're making such a big deal about Jews in Israel, and it's so embarrassing and so humiliating and so wrong and so stupid, so clueless and so ignorant. In any case, I'll write a commentary on that sometime this week or early next week. But right now, I've got a commentary I wrote this morning because it just had to be done today. Proof from Las Vegas that Democrats are possessed by demons and doing the bidding of Satan. They're not even hiding it anymore. Let me start by saying I live in Las Vegas. It's my adopted home for 24 years now. I love it. So this story is no knock on Vegas. The demon Democrats I'm about to tell you about are everywhere across America. let me start by telling you why I love Vegas. I love Vegas because the sun is out 330 days a year. I love Vegas because we have the best restaurants in the world. I love Vegas because the state income tax is zero. So is the state business tax, capital gains tax, and inheritance tax. And Nevada's property taxes are among the five lowest in America. Last I checked, they were number two lowest. Even more importantly, because of the thousands of Republicans running away from Los Angeles each month, our state is becoming a red Republican state. Our governor and lieutenant governor are both Republicans, elected 4 years ago. No one thought that was possible. Then 2 years ago, in the 2024 presidential election, President Trump won the state of Nevada. This year should be even better. For the first time in decades, Republicans outnumber Democrats in voter registration in Nevada. 60% plus of all these new arrivals from California are registering as Republican. Most important of all, when outsiders think of Las Vegas, they think of the Vegas Strip. Which is filled with crime and trash. But my wife and I live in the beautiful Vegas suburb of Summerlin. Over 100,000 people live here. It's the Scottsdale of Las Vegas. There are 300 parks in Summerlin, including 32 major ones. It's clean, beautiful, green, big homes, mostly in gated communities, surrounded by jagged mountains, very little crime, and we vote overwhelmingly Republican. Summerlin is the great secret of Las Vegas. That's why I love living here. So nothing I'm about to say is an indictment of Las Vegas. It's an indictment of Democrats in Las Vegas and everywhere else too. Because I guarantee it's happening all over America in your community and at your government meetings. Democrats have become the enemy within. They're not your father's or grandfather's Democrat Party. Today's Democrats are radical, vile, violent, mentally ill, communist traitors. They're not a political party anymore. They are a cult out to destroy our country through any means possible. And there is no compromise with radical, crazy, extreme communist suicide bombers. They are like an hysterical drowning man. When the lifeguard goes to save him, the hysterical drowning man panics and pulls the lifeguard down with him. They both drown. That's what Democrats are doing to us. If we try to compromise with them, they will pull us down and we will drown with them. Look at their cities. They're all third world crap holes out of a zombie apocalypse movie. That's why millions of Americans are moving from blue states to red states. They don't want to drown. There's no compromising with people who hate America, hate capitalism, hate Jews, hate Christians, hate white people, hate themselves, who are open border suicide bombers, and who are possessed by demons and dedicate their lives to Satan. The proof was on display on Wednesday morning at the Clark County Commission meeting in Las Vegas. So in other words, Wednesday morning is this morning. Six of the seven county commissioners are Democrats because Clark County, which includes Las Vegas, is mostly minority, dominated by illegal aliens, and therefore Democrats dominate the commission. Guess who opened this official government meeting with an invocation? Not a Catholic priest, not a Christian pastor, not a Jewish rabbi. Can you guess? Drum roll, please. The Democrat-dominated county commission asked a representative of the Satanic Temple to give the opening prayer. Yes, a Satan worshiper led the prayer to open a public government meeting. Literally, a demonic Satan worshiper with devil's horns on its head. Look at the picture, and I'll send that picture during the break to Daniel, and he'll put it up when we get back, because I didn't have time to do it before. I just finished this minutes ago. But I've got a picture of the guy, is it a guy or a girl? I don't even know, of the it with horns on its head. And the Democrat commissioners all bowed their heads as this demonic witch led the prayer. Isn't that what they call themselves? Must be a witch. These people are crazy and dangerous to all of us. And I'm not talking about Satan worshipers. I'm talking about Democrats. Democrats in Las Vegas obviously think this is normal. This is their America, a land of demons, illegals, felons, abortions, welfare queens, and don't forget illegal alien transgenders with AIDS and tuberculosis, and of course, free health care for them. So we get stuck with the bill. So why would this surprise anyone? President Barack Obama and the almost president in 2016, Hillary Clinton, were literally raised and educated on Rules for Radicals by Saul Alinsky. That was their playbook. That was their Bible. And on page one, it's dedicated to the devil, Lucifer. And just yesterday, a female Democrat candidate for Congress in Texas publicly announced she wants Jews who support Israel and ICE agents arrested and put into prison camps. All over America, demonic Democrats demand transgender sex change operations for minors. Boys to play in girls' sports and to be in girls' locker rooms. Celebration by government of Muslim holidays. Communist tax and spend policies. Murderers and rapists let right out on the streets without bail by Democrat judges. And illegal aliens given far more support, money, and benefits than hero American military vets or our senior citizens. So what happened at a Vegas County Commission meeting should not surprise anyone, but it should be a strong wake-up call. We have been evaded, we have been infiltrated, we have been sold out, we have been abandoned, we have been betrayed. We are facing the devil himself, and his disciples. Democrats have sold out to Satan. Democrats are possessed by demons or certainly in bed with demonic kissing cousins. What happened in Vegas this morning doesn't stay in Vegas. It's spreading across this country. President Trump calls them Democrats, and they certainly are ignorant and clueless. But tragically, it's far worse. They've become Demoncrats. And what they stand for and bow their heads for is pure evil. It was all on display in Vegas. I'll text the picture to Daniel in the break. When we come back, let's make sure it's the first thing we show the people. The demon with horns coming out of his head, saying a prayer. Wayne Allen Root for Freedom Fest. The World's Fair of Liberty, July 8th to 11th at Caesars Forum Convention Center in Las Vegas. I attend every year. I can't wait to meet all of you there. Freedom Fest is the gathering place to celebrate the 250th anniversary of Independence Day, to network, socialize, and celebrate liberty. 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A financial freedom seminar with America's economist Mark Skousen. 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A comedy show. 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And great debates, including the big annual mock trial. This year, ICE will be put on trial, and the ICE defense attorney is Wayne Allen Root. The MC is Kennedy from Fox News, with speakers Steve Forbes, Glenn Beck, Adam Carolla, John Mackey, and celebrity actors Rob Schneider and Dean Cain. 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
0: 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Now we have the answer. 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Trump ally, U.S. ambassador for President Trump, doctor, renowned surgeon, businessman with medical clinics across the southwestern USA, and former GOP U.S. Senate candidate. 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

0: All right, Wayne Allyn Root. Hey, Daniel, I sent you that picture. Do you have it ready to put up yet, or we have to wait a little while for that? Put it up. Go ahead, show the demon that's opening the meeting. Again, it's an opinion show. It's my opinion. But I don't think you have to really imagine much to figure out this is a devil worshiper from a satanic temple who worships Satan, right? What do you call a satanic temple? They worship Satan. That's why it's called a satanic temple. This is the Clark County, Las Vegas Commission meeting this morning, and he or she, it, can't tell what the hell it is, with horns on its head, is giving the opening invocation. I mean, how did everyone in the room not get up and say, F you, and walk out? F you, you devil witch, and walk out at that moment. How is it not possible? They bowed their heads and they prayed along with a devil worshiper. Oh my God. I realize I sound like a Christian preacher now. But the reality is, I feel like a Christian preacher. Because in a world of these people, I'm a Christian preacher. These people are crazy. Absolutely crazy. I am an evangelical Christian preacher on TV compared to these people. What I am is a Jew who realizes common sense. No one can allow a devil worshiper in government. This is crazy. We shouldn't allow satanic temples. We have so much freedom in America. You're allowed to build a satanic temple devoted to Satan? Isn't that what the Air Force is for? Bomb it! Kill all the devil worshippers at once. Wouldn't that be a victory? Oh my God. Our country's insane. Absolutely insane. Everything that everyone ever hid, because I'm sure they were around in 1940, 1950, 1960, everything that everyone hid is now out in the open. You could be openly gay, openly lesbian, openly transgender, openly Satan worshiper, openly atheist, openly hate America, openly root for Iran. Oh my gosh. But before anyone gets me in trouble, I don't really want to bomb anyone. I was being facetious. I was being my usual wise-ass New York self. I would never allow the bombing of a satanic temple on American soil, obviously. I'm trying to get the point across that this shouldn't be allowed. It's ridiculous. I don't want to kill the people, but I don't want them to be outwardly allowed to preach Satan to America's children. This is crazy. And at the same time that's going on, a sex therapist, Democrat candidate for Congress in Texas, Maureen Galindo. I mean, she looks like a totally normal, kind of attractive woman. She's called for transforming immigration ICE facilities into camps for American Zionists, including a castration center. And she wants to also throw ICE agents in there as well. Galindo's campaign, her name's Maureen Galindo, made a vile pledge she will introduce legislation to the effect if she gets elected to Congress after baselessly alleging her Democrat runoff primary opponent was being paid to put Jews and Mexicans in concentration camps via Zionist trafficking networks. Very confusing. When Maureen gets into Congress, she'll write legislation so that all Zionism and supportive Zionism is undoubtedly anti-Semitic, since it's Zionism harming the Semites, her campaign wrote on Instagram last week. These are very confusing people. No one knows what the hell they're talking about. She'll turn the Carnes ICE Detention Center into a prison for American Zionists and former ICE officers for human trafficking. It'll also be a castration processing center for pedophiles, which will probably be most of the Zionists. This is what she puts in our campaign literature. These are insane people. And you know something interesting? I was born a Jew. I don't even know what the word Zionist meant until a year ago. I never heard that name in my life. All Jews love Israel and support Israel. Could be our homeland one day. Someday, when things get bad, like now, might wind up in Israel. That's the only thing I ever knew growing up. I never heard the term Zionist. I don't know what the hell it means. Too confusing. Too ridiculous. Democrat Maureen Galindo, running for Congress in Texas, pledges to send American Zionists to internment camps. Meanwhile, a teacher is beheaded in Nigeria as widespread Muslim violence against Christians escalates horrifyingly, is what the headline says. So in Nigeria, the Muslims cut the head off of Christians. And I know in England, they just arrested a pastor, a Christian pastor, for preaching the Bible on the street. I mean, can you even believe this nonsense? It's going on all over the world. You can't be a Christian. You can't be a Jew. You can't be religious, period. You're better off being a devil worshiper from a demonic temple. They'll let you open up government, official government meetings with the public in attendance. And you should bow your head while the devil worshiper worships the devil. I don't know what world we're living in. It ain't mine.
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6: Gotta love AAA baseball. 24 runs at Las Vegas Ballpark between the Aviators and Isotopes. Fortunately for the home crowd, Las Vegas got 16 of those. Hard as it is to imagine, not everyone's a fan of the Vegas Golden Knights. Quite the opposite, actually. According to a poll by sports betting info service RotoWire, VGK is the most hated NHL team. The study suggested that 11 states' hockey fan bases hate the Knights the most. Eight states west of the Great Plains root against Vegas the hardest, which makes sense from a regional fan standpoint, given the franchise's unparalleled success in its first nine seasons. Fun fact, the Colorado Avalanche are the second most disliked team among hardcore hockey fans in eight states. Gonna be hard to please those 19 states with the outcome of the Western Conference Finals between those two teams, which gets underway tonight in Denver. Puck drops at 5 on ESPN.
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10: Lieutenant Colonel David Flippo is a battle-tested American patriot. 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
6: Crashes 11 northbound at the Cheyenne on ramp, 15 north of Flamingo. Now you're up to date with on time traffic.
0: All right, you're going to wait on the route is on fire. Welcome back. 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And I'm the biggest MAGA mouth in the world. I'm your Secretary of War, Wayne Allyn Root. 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So, a judge blocks ICE agents from conducting arrests at immigration courts in New York. Talk about the devil. Talk about devil worshippers. Talk about demons. Talk about evil. A federal judge issued a ruling on May 18th. It's 2 days ago, barring federal agents from conducting arrests at three Manhattan immigration courts. The ruling by U.S. District Judge P. Kevin Castell stemmed from a lawsuit filed by the New York Civil Liberties Union, of course, and other groups on behalf of The Door and African Communities Together, which sought to challenge U.S. Immigration and Customs Enforcement policies that allow federal agents to arrest people in immigration courts. Castell had initially declined, this is the judge, Castell had initially declined to block the policy last September, but the plaintiffs later filed a motion in response to a March letter in which the government admitted the 2025 ICE guidance does not and has never applied to civil immigration enforcement actions at immigration courts. In a 15-page ruling on May 18th, 2 days ago, Castell granted the plaintiff's request to stay the ICE policy barring federal agents from arresting people at three Manhattan courts on Federal Plaza, Varick Street, and Broadway, except under certain enumerated circumstances. Castell said the government's concession that the 2025 policies did not apply to immigration courts warranted reexamining his previous ruling to correct a clear error and prevent a manifest injustice. If only they worried about my injustice when the IRS tried to destroy my life, and not one judge cared, and not one Democrat cared, and you know what? Not one Republican cared either. No one gave a crap. When a white man who makes money and pays taxes and owns businesses is attacked and persecuted by the IRS, no one gave a crap. Look at the guy on the show yesterday. I heard he was sentenced to 11 years in prison today. The guy was on the show yesterday. He got 11 years in prison, and the judge said, I'm giving you an extra year. It's 10 years plus one. The extra year is for going in the media to attack us. So he got 11 years in prison, and God knows how big a fine. And of course, he claims he's innocent. I have no idea. But I know one thing. I was innocent. And the proof is, 4 years, the Obama administration used the IRS to go after me. 4 years and look at every line of every tax return under a microscope, like I was having a proctology exam. And you know what they found? Nothing. I didn't owe them one quarter. Not a cent. Not a dime. Not a nickel. Nothing. Didn't owe them anything. They couldn't find anything. So you know I'm innocent. So they hounded me for 4 years for no reason? How much money did they spend, taxpayer money, to go after a conservative critic of Barack Obama? Truly unbelievable. So these judges are all out of control, out of control, out of control. And the Democrat Party's out of control, and there's no one to stop them because the judges are out of control. Along those same lines of the demons, unlicensed illegal alien driver caused an accident on a freeway right next to ICE arresting another illegal alien. So Ben Berkwam, who's been a guest many times on my shows, host of Law and Border on Real America's Voice TV, captured an incredible moment on camera when an illegal alien crashed his car on the same road as police were arresting another illegal alien driver. Did you have any idea how many of them there are? Oh, and that's something I forgot to say in my column about the demons. I knew there was something I left out, but I was rushing to get it done. If this is what they do openly, can you imagine what they really do in secret and what they really believe in secret? If you're openly allowing devil worshipers to say the opening prayer before a government meeting, do you know what they must do behind closed doors? They must rape little children. They must rape illegal aliens with tuberculosis. I mean, they must kill dogs. They must sacrifice children. These are blood-sucking demons, the Democrat Party. You know, when you see someone do something openly, out in the open, and they're not afraid anymore, and they have no shame, and they don't want to hide it, do you have any idea what they must do in secret? I got to add that when I'm done with today's show and resend it so it comes out tomorrow with the proper information in it. Because, boy, people need to think about that. Everyone knows you're going to hide that you're a devil worshiper. No, not anymore. I'm a devil worshiper. No problem. Do you know what that means they must do in private? So when you see an illegal alien driver causing an accident on a freeway right next to ICE arresting another illegal alien driver, it must be like one out of every five cars is an illegal alien. They're everywhere. They're just dominating our country. So let me just read this story, because I've just got this. During the arrest on the side of a highway, and by the way, Andrew Paul, my executive producer, I assume you're listening right now. And so, listen, Ben Berkwam would be a great guest on our Real America's Voice TV show on Saturday, or I should say taped on Friday for the Saturday show, to talk about this incident. I would love to have Ben on. So there's a hint for you who'd make a great guest for Saturday. We're just talking about that moments ago. So during the arrest on the side of a highway in Broward County, Florida, Berkwam captured footage of a white pickup truck rear-ending another gray pickup truck. The gray truck, driven by an illegal alien, was hit after the driver slammed on the brakes, got into a collision with another car, which drove off as the white truck collided with the rear. Officers rushed across the highway, only to discover another illegal alien driving one of the cars. We're over here picking up one illegal driving his van, and then this happens. The driver slammed on his brakes, the guy hits him, and that guy happens to be an illegal too. The density of the population of illegals in America, most Americans just can't even comprehend it. I mean, literally, we're picking up this guy's an illegal driver, he gets rear-ended by this guy who's just on his way to work, another illegal, crazy. Berkwam told the Gateway Pundit the driver was discovered to be driving without a license and without insurance. The driver had been arrested multiple times for driving without a license. We have so many illegals in this country, that's the third time I've had that, where we're going one person, we end up getting multiples at the same scene, Berkwam said. You could look on a road and it's probably a high percentage of all the vehicles are here illegally. Most of them are driving without a license or insurance and putting every single one of us in danger. Which brings up an interesting point. You know, back 10 years ago, or maybe it was 15 years ago, Nevada gave illegal aliens the right to get a driver's license at DMV. And you know why they said that? First of all, since then, we lost every election until finally so many Californians moved to Nevada who were Republicans that we finally won the governor and the lieutenant governor, as I mentioned in my opening commentary, 4 years ago. That was a huge upset. And now I think we're in position to do even better. And then 2 years ago, we won, President Trump won the state of Nevada. But for a while there, for a good 10-year period after we gave illegals the right to vote, excuse me, we gave illegals the right to have a driver's license and a DMV, you're automatically registered to vote when you get a driver's license, and there's nothing anyone could do to stop you. So for a while there, we lost every election in Nevada, and it was because illegals were voting. Every election we lost and lost and lost until finally, just like Florida, when all those New Yorkers moved down during COVID, but the ones moving were all Republicans. People didn't understand that. The ones moving from California to Las Vegas are all Republicans running away from California, just like they were Republicans running away from New York during COVID. So we finally have an advantage now, and I think we're going to win big this November. I really do. I think it's going to be much better than 4 years ago and much better than 2 years ago. But the point is, they gave illegals the right to drive. And at the time, they said the reason they gave them the right to drive is because that would allow them to get insurance. If they have a driver's license, they can get insurance. Would you rather have illegals driving our roads with no license and no insurance, they told us. And my answer was, yeah, only because I don't want them getting driver's licenses because I'm afraid they're going to vote and they're going to outvote us. And that's exactly what happened. I was right again. But having said that, then I found out the scam. That's how they sold it to Nevada. We'll give them driver's licenses. Now they'll have insurance. If they have an accident with you, they're covered. Except guess what illegals did? They went out and got their driver's license, and they got insurance. I think to get the driver's license, to get a registration, you have to prove you have insurance. So they prove they had insurance, and then they drop it the next day. So they still have no insurance, and when they hit you, they're still completely uncovered. So it's all a scam. Everything Democrats want is a scam. Everything liberal rhino Republicans want is a scam. This scam in Nevada was a liberal rhino Republican named Brian Sandoval. He is the reason illegals got the right to get a driver's license, which gave them the right to vote, which meant no Republicans ever want to get in this state. It's Brian Sandoval who ruined everything. And he's the moron who accepted the excuse that they'll go out and they'll get insurance, which is better for everyone if they have accidents, when in reality they would get the insurance, keep it for 3 or 4 days until their license came, and then get rid of the insurance. Get the scam? More on the topic of mentally insane, demon-possessed liberals. So there's a Democrat Senate candidate in Maine, far left. His name is Graham Platner. And he's got a swastika tattoo on his body. You never thought that day could happen. A swastika tattoo. He claims he didn't know what it meant. And now he's deleted Reddit posts where he mocked a wounded soldier who drew enemy fire away from his squad and says he didn't deserve to live. Where do these people come from? I have no idea. Where the hell they come from? All right. 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

right. Wayne Allyn Root's director of Patar and director in Minnesota. Right? In Minnesota, I've got Daniel. I've got directors all over the place. They say we're on, so we're on. Hi, everybody. Welcome back. The show looks great, doesn't it? We have a new director in Minnesota, a new production company, and his show looks really good. Patar's very happy with it. He's been by my side for 35 years, always making sure I look good, and we didn't like the way it looked before, and so we left that production company that was based down in South Florida, and we moved to a new one in Minnesota that also produces our radio show, our nationally syndicated radio show. So we have two for the price of one, and they're doing a great job. Daniel and Jason doing a great job. All right, Patar's throwing articles at me. Thank you, Patar. A lot of disgusting people in the world. Arizona executes a man who killed a victim by dousing him in gasoline and setting him on fire. Wow, these are some crazy people. Crazy people. First of three executions scheduled this week in the United States. 53-year-old Leroy Dean McGill was pronounced dead at 10:26 this morning, West Coast time. He murdered James Perez in a 2002 attack in an apartment in North Phoenix. McGill, who had been using methamphetamine and had gone days without sleep, doused Perez and Perez's girlfriend with gasoline while they sat on a couch and ignited them. The girlfriend survived the attack. Perez died from his injuries. He appeared calm and did not resist during the execution. He looked towards witnesses, smiled, and nodded, and said, "I'm going home soon." Oh, boy. Crazy, crazy people. Who would do such a thing? Crazy, crazy people. And speaking of crazy people and speaking of demons, far-left lawmaker who introduced forced vasectomy bill is likely headed to Congress in a major upset. Five-term Pennsylvania State Representative Chris Rabb won the Democrat primary for Pennsylvania's 3rd Congressional District. He secured the Democratic nomination for the seat held by retiring Congressman Dwight Evans. The Pennsylvania state lawmaker's primary victory comes after he unveiled

0: parity legislation in October 2021 to require all inseminators to undergo vasectomies within 6 weeks from having their third child or 40th birthday, whichever comes first. As long as state legislatures continue to restrict the reproductive rights of cis women, this is like calling people Zionists, cis women. Where do you come up with these complex, stupid names? Trans men, cis women, because they're restricting the reproductive rights of cis women, whatever that means, I guess lesbians, transgender men and non-binary people. As long as that's happening, there should be laws to address the responsibility of men who impregnate them. I don't know. You're just dealing with people that are just so incredibly evil and weird and strange and bizarre, and they must think they went to a fancy college. I went to Columbia University. You didn't. And yet I don't even know what you're talking about. What is non-binary? What is a cis female? I don't even know why you call someone a Zionist. How about just saying pro-Israel? Zionist. Stupid name. You're just dealing with crazy people. And you talk about America. How about in Germany? State-funded German daycares promote sexual role play for children. A new scandal involving Germany's publicly funded daycare system is igniting outrage after reports revealed young children are being exposed to sexualized role-playing concepts under the banner of education. At the center of the controversy, according to reports from Germany's press, are daycare centers operated by the socialist youth organization Die Falken. Internal materials describe role-playing games with sexual content as part of early childhood development. The damage that they are doing to children is unbelievable. Children aren't gay. Children don't understand what gay means. Children should not be exposed to pornography. The whole thing is idiotic. Germans, you know, they're the dumbest people in the whole world. They killed all the Jews, then they allowed it, they welcomed in all the Muslims. Talk about confused people. Dumbest people in world history. Worst trade in world history. Get rid of the Jews, kill them all, gas them, and then invite the Muslims in. Oh, that was a good trade. That was smart. What a bunch of idiots. What a bunch of idiots Nazis were. What a bunch of idiots modern day Germans are. These are the dumbest people in the world. And now they want their children to be exposed to porn, talking about gay and transgender issues at the age of 4 in nursery school. And then in the United States, you know, my friends who live in L.A., they're all moving to L.A., all moving to Las Vegas, by the way. Everyone wants out of L.A. They say it's a nightmare there. The crime is so bad. Crime tourism is a thing in Los Angeles as South American burglary rings terrorize the residents. You know, everybody, my buddy tells me that everybody gets robbed. And, you know, if you own a home, you're getting robbed. It's almost like automatic. They said there are people that drive around in trucks with ladders, and they just set it up in your house and walk up to the second floor, break the window, jump in your house. Amazing. That's why I've always had very big dogs. When you jump in my house, he's going to rip your penis off your body. Good luck to any man that jumps into my house. Big dogs, baby, 100-pound dogs that are ferocious when they see a stranger. I love it. Genesis Medicine is the sponsor of this segment. Their medicines to reverse type 2 diabetes, I've been telling you about them. Reverse Parkinson's disease, I've been telling you about them. Reverse the number one cause of death in the world, small vessel heart disease. 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Zichaw is offering investors a royalty of 50% of cash received till they reach 10 times their investment. 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We'll be right back. Hour number two coming up next.
1: Since 2004, far-left Democrat Congressman Stephen Hortsford has been in office, and with every vote he makes, Nevada families fall further behind. I'm Cody K. Whipple, fourth-generation Nevadan, rancher, and businessman. I'm the Republican running to send Stephen Hortsford into retirement. Hortsford is part of the Extreme Progressive Caucus. He backed Joe Biden's reckless spending that drove up inflation, gas prices, utility bills, and housing costs. He voted to weaken our border while fentanyl, cartel crime, and dangerous criminals pour across the border. While Nevada families struggle, struggle with rising costs and growing public safety concerns, Hortsford was making headlines for embarrassing personal scandals instead of delivering results. Let's boot the career politician like Hortsford. I have a common sense plan to secure the border, support law enforcement, lower your energy costs, protect Social Security and Medicare for seniors, expand health care access, and always put Nevada and Nevadans first. My wife and I raised three daughters here in Nevada, and I'm running for their future and yours. I'm Cody K. Whipple, and I approve this message.
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3: News this hour from Town Hall. I'm Keith Peters in Washington. Acting Attorney General Todd Blanche says the U.S. has indicted former Cuban President Raul Castro over the 1996 downing of civilian planes operated by Miami-based exiles.
4: As alleged in the indictment, Raul Castro and five co-defendants participated in a conspiracy that ended with Cuban military aircraft firing missiles at those civilian planes and killing four Americans.
3: The indictment was related to Castro's alleged role in the shootdown of two small planes operated by the exile group Brothers to the Rescue. Castro was Cuba's defense minister at the time. The charges include murder and destruction of an airplane. Congressman Barry Moore and former Navy SEAL Jared Hudson advanced to a runoff Wednesday for the Republican nomination for Alabama's open Senate seat.
5: Moore is a three-term congressman endorsed by President Donald Trump. And Hudson, political newcomer. Moore said the state deserves a, quote, Trump conservative in the Senate, while Hudson has promised to be a, quote, warrior for President Trump's America's First agenda if elected. On the Democrat side, business owner Dakari Lariat and lawyer Everett West are heading to a runoff, but either of them would face an uphill climb in deep red Alabama. The Republican and Democratic runoffs will be held on June 16th. Bernie Bennett reporting.
3: Speaking at the U.S. Coast Guard Academy commencement today, President Trump says those cadets have shown unbelievable heroism and exceptional selflessness.
6: You've all been tested. You'll be tested further and probably at higher levels as your career goes on, but you've been very strongly tested and you have what it takes.
3: On Wall Street, the Dow Jones Industrial Average up by 645 points. The NASDAQ rose 399. The S&P advanced 79. Oil dropped below $99 a barrel. 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
8: 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I'm Jim Dax. Memorial Day is the unofficial start of summer and one of the busiest travel days of the year, especially for Las Vegas. Travel officials say traffic congestion will be at its peak Monday afternoon when travelers are heading back to Southern California on Interstate 15 southbound. The Regional Transportation Commission expects the biggest travel delays on southbound 15 between Las Vegas and the California line will happen between 10 and 2 Monday afternoon. Despite high gas prices, AAA says they expect 45 million people to travel at least 50 miles or more over the Memorial Day weekend, more than 39 million driving. The estate of a woman who died of ALS in 2019 is suing the company that made Real Water. The latest lawsuit involving people who reported health problems linked to drinking toxic batches of the bottled water. Addie Koch was diagnosed with ALS, the fatal nervous system disease, also referred to as Lou Gehrig's disease, in 2017. She died 2 years later. She was only 49. The lawsuit contends the Las Vegas native contracted the deadly disease due to drinking real water products.
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8: Watch for the work on the median on the southbound border highway. That's from Flamingo to Interstate 11 North. The left lane is closed in that area. Utility work on East Flamingo. That's at Maryland Parkway. The left lane is closed there. And a 55-mile-per-hour speed zone, 11 North, between Tropicana and Boulder Highway.
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13: Of your life. 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This station is not responsible for injuries. This is Wayne Allen Root, direct from the entertainment capital of the world, Las Vegas. What time is it? It's time for war! Here's your host, 100% raw truth, 100% American-made, the warrior, Wayne Allen Root.

0: Wayne Allyn Root from Las Vegas. This is Warzone Live. Great to be with you. It's Wednesday, moving right along. We're almost to Thursday, which means we're almost to Friday, which means the weekend beckons. I love it. I've said this before on the show, and I'm going to say it again. This July, I will be 65 years old, July 20th. And on this, literally, July 1st, I will be on Medicare. Because you get it on the first day of the month of your birthday. So July 1st, I'll be on Medicare. Believe it or not, it's unbelievable. it's impossible to believe. And the years are moving right along. I just think it's crazy. It's crazy. But the one concession I make to aging, the only concession, because I work out 2 hours a day in the gym. I work out twice a day in the gym, morning and night. And take my dog Bubba for a walk every day. So I'm really doing three workouts a day. So and I work like an animal. I mean, you know, between this show and I'm about to announce, by the way, it's official. I've got a new nightly TV show that will start in June. I will give you the start date in the next couple of days, maybe by early next week. As soon as we get back from the Memorial Day weekend, I'll have a start date for you and a time each night. The show is on. It's called America Speaks, and I'll be taking calls from all of you. I work more than I've ever worked in my life. Nobody works this many hours on TV and radio. I think I'm the only one in America that works this many different shows. But the one concession to aging is I love my weekends. I just love it. I love sleeping late on Saturday and Sunday. I probably sleep till between 8:30 and 9 o'clock both days. For me, that's like a record. And I love just enjoying the weekend and not doing work. I actually get resentful when anyone calls me and wants to do work on the weekend. And I used to get mad at people because I would call them on the weekend if they didn't want to work. I was like, what's the matter with you? But see, I have every right to enjoy Saturday and Sunday when I work Monday through Friday like a dog. Work out like a dog and work like a dog on my political talk show career. So my one weakness is I love my weekends now. I really do enjoy them. And I enjoy going to concerts and sporting events from time to time now, too. I never did that in my life, and Cindy's got me doing that lately, so that's pretty fun, too. I've got a couple of Knights games next week. They're in the playoffs and the Western Conference Finals of the NHL, and headed maybe for the Stanley Cup, and I'm going to a couple games next week. So I'm enjoying that as well. My column was out today. I opened hour number one. A lot of people listen to different hours of this show. So here is the column again to open hour number two. It's titled Proof from Las Vegas that Democrats are possessed by demons and doing the bidding of Satan. They're not even hiding it anymore. Let me start by saying I live in Las Vegas. It's my adopted home for 24 years now. I love it. This story is no knock on Vegas. The demon Democrats I'm about to tell you about are everywhere across America. So let me tell you why I love Vegas. I had to start and get this out. I love Vegas because the sun is out 330 days a year. I love Vegas because we have the best restaurants in the world. I love Vegas because the state income tax is zero, and so is the state business tax and capital gains tax and inheritance tax. And Nevada's property tax is among the five lowest in America. You know, you could own a $4 million mansion in Las Vegas, and your property taxes are like $15,000 a year. And I have friends who live in places like New Jersey and Connecticut and New York, and they own like an average middle-class home for like $500,000, and their property tax is $15,000 a year. And here you're in a $4 million mansion, and it's $15,000 to $20,000 a year. It's just amazing. It's a great place to live. Even more importantly, because of the thousands of Republicans running away from Los Angeles each month, our state is becoming a red Republican state. Our governor and lieutenant governor are both Republicans elected 4 years ago. Then 2 years ago in the 2024 presidential election, President Trump actually won the state for the first time. This year should be even better. For the first time in decades, Republicans outnumber Democrats in voter registration in Nevada. Right now, Republicans outnumber Democrats in the state of Nevada. 60% of all the new arrivals from California who come here are registering Republican. Great news. Most important of all, when outsiders think of Las Vegas, they think of the Vegas Strip. But my wife Cindy and I live in the beautiful Vegas suburb of Summerlin. Over 100,000 people live here. It's the Scottsdale of Las Vegas. There are 300 parks in Summerlin, including 32 major parks. It's clean, it's beautiful, it's big, it's green, it's got big homes, almost all in gated communities surrounded by jagged mountains. Just beautiful background, very little crime, and votes here, the vote is overwhelmingly Republican. Summerlin is the great secret of Las Vegas. So nothing, and almost everybody who's rich moving from Los Angeles is moving to Summerlin. So nothing I'm about to say is an indictment of Las Vegas. It's obvious I love it. It's an indictment of Democrats in Las Vegas and everywhere else, too, because I guarantee it's happening all over the USA, in your community, and at your government meetings. Democrats have become the enemy within. They're not your father's or grandfather's Democrat Party. Today's Democrats are radical, vile, violent, mentally ill, communist traitors. They're not a political party anymore. They are a cult out to destroy our country through any means possible. They're also a terrorist organization. That's what they really are, a domestic terrorist organization. And there is no compromise with radical, crazy, extreme, communist, suicide bomber terrorists. They're like an hysterical, drowning man. When the lifeguard goes to save him, the hysterical drowning man panics and pulls the lifeguard down into the water with him. They both drown. That's what Democrats are doing to us. If we try to compromise with them, they will pull us down and we will drown with them. Look at their cities. They're all third world crap holes out of a zombie apocalypse movie. That's why millions of Americans are moving to red states. They don't want to drown. They don't want their kids to drown. There is no compromising with people who hate America, hate capitalism, hate Jews, hate Christians, hate white people, hate themselves, who are open border suicide bombers, and who are possessed by demons and dedicate their lives to Satan. Do you want to compromise with them? I don't. The proof was on display on Wednesday morning at the Clark County Commission meeting in Las Vegas. Six of the seven county commissioners here are Democrats because Clark County is mostly minority, dominated by illegal aliens, and therefore Democrats dominate the commission. Guess who opened this official government meeting with an invocation? Not a Catholic priest, not a Christian pastor, not a Jewish rabbi. Can you guess? Drum roll, please. The Democrat-dominated county commission asked a representative of the Satanic Temple to give the opening prayer. Yes, a Satan worshiper led the prayer to open a public government meeting. Literally, a demonic Satan worshiper with devil's horns on its head. I say it's because I couldn't tell if it was a man or a woman, but it had devil horns on its head. Look at the picture. It has horns. Daniel, put the picture up as I'm reading this. It has horns. And the Democrat commissioners, instead of walking out, of course, they invited her, so, you know, or him or it or whatever it was. But the Democrat commissioners all bowed their heads as this demonic witch led the prayer. I assume that's what they call themselves, witch. I don't really know that to be a fact, but I'm assuming anyone who loves demons is a witch. These people are crazy and dangerous to us all. And I'm not even talking about the Satan worshipers. I'm talking about Democrats. Democrats in Las Vegas obviously think this is normal. This is their America, a land of demons and illegals and felons and abortions and welfare queens. And don't forget illegal alien transgenders with AIDS and tuberculosis. And of course, free health care, so we get stuck with the bill to treat their AIDS and tuberculosis. But why would any of this surprise anyone? President Obama and almost President Hillary Clinton, because remember, she was supposed to beat President Trump in 2016. So President Obama and our almost President Hillary were literally raised and educated on Rules for Radicals by Saul Alinsky. That was their playbook. That was their Bible. And on page one, it's dedicated to the devil. Lucifer. It's dedicated to the devil, Lucifer. Do I want to say that again? It's dedicated to... Can you imagine reading a book that on page one is dedicated to the devil? And just yesterday, a female Democrat candidate for Congress in Texas publicly announced she wants Jews who support Israel and ICE agents arrested and put into prison camps to be castrated. Oh my God. All over America, demonic Democrats demand transgender sex change operations for minors. They demand boys play in girls' sports and in girls' locker rooms. They celebrate Muslim holidays. Oh my God. Communist tax and spend policies. They let murderers and rapists right out on the streets without bail. And illegal aliens are given far more support, money, and benefits than hero American military vets or senior citizens who worked their whole lives in America. So what happened at a Vegas County Commission meeting probably shouldn't surprise anyone, but it should be a wake-up call. We've been evaded. We've been infiltrated. We've been sold out. We've been abandoned. We've been betrayed. We're facing the devil himself and his disciples. Democrats have sold out to Satan. Democrats are possessed by demons. We're certainly in bed with demonic kissing cousins. What happened in Vegas yesterday morning doesn't stay in Vegas. It's spreading across the country. President Trump calls them dumbocrats. And they certainly are ignorant and clueless. But tragically, it's far worse. They've become demoncrats. And what they stand for and bow their heads for, is pure evil. Pure evil. And I, as I said in hour number one, I left something out. I'm going to go back and redo it as I put it out tomorrow. That if this is what they do in public, can you imagine what Democrats do in private? They must be sacrificing children. They must be raping. They must be pedophiles raping little kids and babies. These are sick people, man, if you believe in demons. Hi, Wayne Alaru for Zicha Genesis Medicine. Their CEO, Dan Montano, has been a guest on my show many times to discuss his company's medicines to reverse type 2 diabetes, reverse Parkinson's, and reverse heart disease. Over 300 patients have been dosed with their medicines during research studies, and all patients have shown great improvement with no adverse events reported. I know many of you have type 2 diabetes, or Parkinson's, or heart disease, or you know someone who does, so listen up! You could participate in one of their upcoming free medical research studies using their breakthrough medicines. They created a website just for my fans. 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

0: Wayne Allyn Root's sad news leading off the UK Daily Mail. We know Tiger Woods battling his demons and his alcoholism or drug addiction or whatever the hell he's got that causes accidents every 5 minutes. And of course, we know that his girlfriend has been Donald Trump's ex-daughter-in-law, Vanessa Trump, the ex-wife of Don Trump Jr. And Vanessa Trump announces breast cancer diagnosis, Vanessa's cancer fight. So here's a beautiful gal, beautiful, blonde, gorgeous gal. And first her husband divorces her, and then she's dating Tiger Woods, and then he turns out to be a, you know, an addict, and he screws up his car for the 99th time. I think he's had three major car accidents, all of them while he looks glazed in his eyes. And so she's hanging out with a drug addict, and now she's got breast cancer. Life has a way of ripping people's lives apart, doesn't it? Just, you know, what did Reverend Schuller used to say? Bad things happen to good people all the time. All the time, and no one can explain why. No one. No one has any idea why. Maybe it's just God testing us. I don't know. Here's the good news. Here is some good news out there. And I said this yesterday in a tweet. I said, lots of good things are happening. But we only like fester on the bad things. You know, you got to see the glasses half full. First of all, major victory for South Carolina Republicans as redistricting map clears the House. So the South Carolina House of Representatives approved a new congressional map Wednesday, sending the redistricting bill to the state Senate after Democrats attempted to slow the process with hundreds of amendments. The new map, approved by the House, passed the lower chamber with a final vote of 74-36. It would create a 7-0 Republican congressional delegation by drawing out Representative Jim Clyburn, Democrat from his current district. It's part of a special session called by South Carolina Governor Henry McMaster. So that's the good news. Good news. So that'll be another. We're going to get about 10 new seats, and no one that I know of is talking about this, unless I'm seeing this wrong, which I know I'm not. But no one else is mentioning it. That doesn't mean you added 10 seats. It means you add 20 seats, because you're taking 10 away from the Democrats and you're electing 10 new Republicans in districts that were 10 Democrats. That's a plus 20. So Republicans have a 6-vote lead right now, very slim 6-vote lead, which means 3 seats in the United States House. But if you add 20 to 6, my math says 26-seat lead. Democrats aren't going to win 27 seats. As a matter of fact, I think in the whole United States, there are only something like 30 seats that could actually possibly be flipped from Republican to Democrat or Democrat to Republican. And it's not all one way. It's both parties. There's almost no seats flippable in the United States House. Everyone is in a safe Republican district or a safe Democrat district that wins year after year. So you have a chance at maybe tops 25 seats, maybe 30 in the whole United States. One party or both parties have 30 possible seats they could flip. And if we have a 26-seat lead, that's impossible. So I think, I'm knocking on wood, if President Trump can get us out of this Iran conflict in a reasonably short period of time and get gas prices back down again, and interest rates would then start to drop because inflation would drop. If all of that happens before the midterms, I don't think Democrats can win. Not only do the odds say they're going to win, but I don't even think they can win because of this 10-seat advantage. Of course, you have to close in every one of these. You got to get the 10 seats. It's not a sure thing, but it looks like we're going to pick up 10 seats and probably another 10 before 2028. So that's 20. That's a 40. That's a 40-seat turnaround. Republicans are going to dominate the House for years to come if that's true. So you better win the midterms, because Democrats could screw things up by winning the midterms. So I don't know that anyone else has thought about this, but 10 seats is 20 seats. That's an unbelievable, formidable job for Democrats to now win the House. I don't think it's going to happen now. Thank God for the Supreme Court. They saved us, because the Senate sure didn't save us. The Republican Senate is a do-nothing Senate. They've achieved absolutely nothing. They couldn't pass the SAVE Act in reasonable time. I don't believe they're going to pass it ever, but if they do, it'll be too late. When there's legal challenges, it'll never be in place for the election. And as I've been saying, with lots of urging by my election expert, John Goodman, the only thing Trump has to do now to seal the deal is to declare a national security emergency for elections. They can't overcome it with legal challenges. Only a 2-thirds vote in both houses of Congress can overcome a national emergency declaration by the president. That's how we close the deal. All right, Energized Health is the sponsor of this segment and this show. 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
1: Donald Trump is forced to govern by executive order because Congress is too weak or unwilling to act. That's why conservative veteran David Filippo is running for Congress to help turn Trump's agenda into lasting law.
2: We need to get people in Congress that are ready to do the hard work and make the laws. You know, right now, the congressmen in there, there's a lot that resist anything that Donald Trump is trying to do. Donald Trump needs a Congress that is more friendly to him so that he doesn't have to fight so hard.
1: Filippo will join the patriots already in Congress and the new wave coming in the midterms to back Trump and pass the laws America needs.
2: So let's look at the executive orders that Trump has signed and let's make laws out of those so that they're standing and they don't just get overridden by the next administration.
1: Lieutenant Colonel David Filippo, a conservative, a proven leader, and the fighter Trump needs to finish the job.
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7: Hard as it is to imagine, not everyone's a fan of the Vegas Golden Knights. Quite the opposite, actually. According to a poll by sports betting info service RotoWire, VGK is the most hated NHL team. The study suggested that 11 states' hockey fan bases hate the Knights the most. 8 states west of the Great Plains root against Vegas the hardest, which makes sense from a regional fan standpoint, given the franchise's unparalleled success in its first 9 seasons. Fun fact, the Colorado Avalanche are the second most disliked team among hardcore hockey fans in 8 states. Going to be hard to please those 19 states with the outcome of the Western Conference Finals between those two teams, which gets underway tonight in Denver. Puck drops at 5 on ESPN. Gotta love AAA baseball. 24 runs at Las Vegas Ballpark between the Aviators and Isotopes. Fortunately for the home crowd, Las Vegas got 16 of those.
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0: Hi, I'm Wayne Allyn Root. 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
14: Lieutenant Colonel David Flippo is a battle-tested American patriot. In the U.S. Air Force, he commanded over 1,000 airmen and built 3 operational bases in Iraq during combat. Now he's applying that leadership to one of America's greatest threats, the border crisis.
15: I've been to the border 6 times. 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
7: Look out for a couple of accident scenes on Interstate 15 North at Lake Mead and at Cheyenne. Some slow flows westbound Tropicana at the 11 freeway. We do see some heavy volumes with the traffic cams. 215 westbound at Gibson, 11 southbound at Valley View. And you're backed up Interstate 15 North at Tropicana. Now you're up to date with on-time traffic.
0: All right, Wayne Allyn, welcome back. Great guest with us. If you like guns, if you like the Constitution of the United States, I got a great guest. His name is Gordon Bond. He is the owner of Bond Arms. His website is getbondarms.com, getbondarms.com. Gordon Bond, welcome to the show. How are you?
18: Doing great, Yo Wayne. Good to be here.
0: All right. What makes Bond Arms unique? How are you different than other gun manufacturers? And I ask that question even though I know the answer because I've been to the gun show and I saw the crowds around your booth because your guns are so beautiful. They're works of art. But tell everyone out there.
18: Well, in a sea of black semi-automatic guns, we really stand out because our guns are all stainless steel, very beautifully made, built like a tank. They're double barrel. It's actually the design, you know, a Derringer-based design that's been around probably close to 180 years now. And so what we've done is we've just brought it into the 21st century, made it really cool. People love them. I mean, you know, when you came to the booth, you picked it up. The first impression is like, wow, this is like a real gun.
0: Well, it's not just a gun. It's a hand cannon. And it's built like a tank. Yeah, and it's a work of art.
18: Yeah, I don't know if you can see that or not. Hand cannon.
0: Hand cannon. I love it. So to celebrate the 250th anniversary of the United States, 250 years of independence for the United States, Bond Arms is releasing the America 250. It kind of goes hand in hand with our great president, President Trump, having the biggest celebration in history this year for the 250th anniversary. You've got the gun. It's got the artistic work on it. It's beautiful. You've also got, by the way, you keep pushing that gun, but yet you've got beautiful guns with Trump on them and Melania on them for the ladies. You've got a whole variety of great guns, but let's talk about the 250 today.
18: All right. So when I graduated high school back in 1976, it was the bicentennial 1776, and that's all they talked about all year long. And so when the 250th came up, you know, we wanted to do something special on this. So we did the American 250. It's got some great engraving on it. This is the, see if I can get it lined up here, the black
0: there
18: set.
0: There you go.
18: I think y'all may have a better picture of it there. But this one, you know, is a little bit higher priced, and then we've got a more affordable version, which is the all stainless steel, you know, half polished, half bead blast, and just beautiful gun. And these shoot 410 shotgun shells and 45 long Colt.
19: Amazing.
18: So, we're pretty well known for big caliber guns. And on this, the American 250, it says the land of the free. And I know you guys have a better picture there that you can see. But we also have a version called America and Land of the Redneck. And this one is very special because we're known for big caliber. And this one shoots a 45-70.
0: Wow, you could take an elephant down with the bullets you got for your guns. That is amazing. They've all got these giant chambers that hold these giant bullets. I've got mine here, by the way. Gordon was showing you his, but here are my beautiful guns, and they are just gorgeous, and they are the America 250. I got it in black, and I've got it in silver. I'm always careful when we're on the air. I don't want to put my finger anywhere near the trigger. They're not loaded, by the way, but it's just never a good idea to put your finger near a trigger when you're showing this off to people. So I'm just trying to be careful while I hold them in both hands in front of the camera. So how can my fans get this special edition America 250, and what's the special price just for my fans?
18: So if you go to getbondarms.com, there will be some information there. You can fill out for your email address for a brochure. We have a promotion going on right now, and you'll see this on the website. If you just fill out your name and information, we're going to give away one of the black Cerakoted versions of the American 250.
0: Wow.
18: At the end of June. And so make sure you get your name on the list for that.
0: But for my fans, Gord, it's $4.99 for that beautiful gun. That's a work of art that you could pass down to your family that celebrates America's 250th That's anniversary. Right. The America 250 by Bond Arms, $499, $100 off for my fans. And you could enter the little contest to get one free as well by June. So lots of interesting things. Describe some of your other firearms. What are the most unique firearms you've got? I think I gave a little bit of away. You got a Trump one. You got a Melania one. You have all kinds of interesting works of art, but they're usable. They're real guns. They're just beautiful.
18: Absolutely. We've been well known. We've been in business for 30 years now. We have a tremendously good reputation out there in the industry. People love our quality. We have a huge fan base. And, you know, for those who, you know, are looking for something unique, you know, boy, howdy, do we have it here. And people just love the quality. They love the fact that we do really big calibers. We go all the way down to 22 long rifle, but we don't do a whole lot of those because people are not really interested in the 22 and our type of gun. They want the 38, the 9mm, the 45 long Colt, the, you know, the 50 AE. We even have one of our guns is a 50 cal. And one of our most unique guns that we're getting ready to introduce, probably start actual production in July, is the new Reverbee. And we built the first 60, and you're going to be the first one to hear this, Wayne. We're going to sell about 45 of those guns as collector item guns. They're going to be a little bit more expensive. This should retail for $1,600, but these first guns, they're going to be collector items because this is such a unique lever action AR, regular 30 round mag, 223-556. And so if anybody's interested in that, contact us at our website.
0: And Gordon, not only is that beautiful, by the way, $1,600 is a very reasonable price for that. I've seen the prices in stores for big guns, and they're all that or higher. So that's a very reasonable price. So, and if it's going to be a collector's edition, you can get in now at a very reasonable price. And eventually, if you even want to ever give it up, sell it for a much higher price. But do you have, by any chance, the Melania gun nearby, the pink women's version of the Melania gun? I think that is so adorable, and I think my female fans will just love that, or the men getting it for their wives will just love it. He's looking for it. I hope he has it. There we go.
18: We just got back from the NRA show, and I don't have it in here right now. It's in our case with all of our shows.
0: Describe it.
18: So it is a black Cerakoted finish, sort of like this one, except it's one of our smaller guns. And actually had one under a piece of paper here. So there's the Melania, and so you've got the rose colored highlights. The First Lady, class, strength, and beauty. And on the other side, you got the flag. This one's been very popular at the shows, especially for the ladies. This is a 38 caliber, so very light recoil, especially in our type of gun. And so,
0: and I think you can really you can get it with an interchangeable pink handle, can you not?
18: Not we do have pink grips, not for that particular one though. So.
0: Oh, okay, but you do have pink guns for ladies. I knew I saw one.
18: Yes.
0: I just confused it with the Melania. Okay, cool.
18: There you go.
0: So how does the process work? Once my fans go to getbondarms.com, what happens next?
18: When you go there, like I said, you could put your email in, you can get a brochure, or you can, you know, click on any of the guns there that you'll see, which are mostly our most current ones, and like the America 250. It'll take you to our webpage. You can get information there. You have to go through a FFL gun dealer to order the gun. 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
0: Repeat that number again, Gordon. Repeat it again.
18: 817-573-4445.
0: 573-4445. 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
0: All the places you need them, you can't get them.
18: And so, but just about everywhere else, I mean, just about any dealer can get those for you. 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
18: You're
0: right?
18: That's the whole point. 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
0: 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Last question, Gordon. Any new interesting guns on the drawing board that you could talk about?
18: We're really focused on getting the lever gun launched. We've been working on this for about 3 years. At SHOT Show in 2023, we showed it as a prototype, ended up winning Recoil Magazine's Best Firearm of Show. And the overwhelming response we got, we came back going, wow, we got to figure out how to get these things made. So we've been working on that for the last 3 years, and we are right at that point where we're going to start shipping guns, like I said, probably in July.
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18: Thanks, guys. Have a good one.
0: We'll be right back. 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Trump is in charge. 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
1: Donald Trump is forced to govern by executive order because Congress is too weak or unwilling to act. That's why conservative veteran David Filippo is running for Congress to help turn Trump's agenda into lasting law.
2: We need to get people in Congress that are ready to do the hard work and make the laws. You know, right now, the congressman in there, there's a lot that resist anything that Donald Trump is trying to do. Donald Trump needs a Congress that is more friendly to him so that he doesn't have to fight so hard.
1: Filippo will join the patriots already in Congress and the new wave coming in the midterms to back Trump and pass the laws America needs.
2: So let's look at the executive orders that Trump has signed and let's make laws out of those so that they're standing and they don't just get overridden by the next administration.
1: Lieutenant Colonel David Filippo, a conservative, a proven leader, and the fighter Trump needs to finish the job.
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All right, Wayne on the route. I was mentioning this crime tourism in the last segment. I wanted to explain what that is. So in what should alarm every family in Southern California, authorities have dismantled another cell of South American gang members responsible for a wave of brazen home invasions across L.A. Seven suspects, including four Colombian nationals, now face justice after terrorizing residential neighborhoods where homeowners believe they were safe behind locked doors. This is not random street crime. It is organized, international, and enabled by the very policies that treat borders as suggestions rather than defenses. So this is going on in the richest neighborhoods in L.A. One chilling case involved a 22-year-old Chilean national, Kevin Diaz, charged with 18 felonies after smashing through the back door of a Rexford Drive home while a family of four was present. The homeowner barricaded himself in a bathroom and called for help as Diaz fled with stolen goods. Investigators linked him to at least 17 other burglaries. A female victim, home alone with her children during one intrusion, described the raw fear. When someone breaks into your home, you don't know what they want. It's terrifying. You are afraid for your life and safety. And you know, this is two things. Well, three things. Number one, open borders. This happens because of open borders. Number two, it happens because of liberal judges and liberal prosecutors backed by Soros that let everybody out without bail. So nobody feels like they're going to be in trouble if they rob a house. And then you have California legislators who passed some sort of bill. Again, I don't live there anymore. I've lived there in 24 years. My understanding is they passed a bill that makes robbing a home just a misdemeanor. It's not a felony. And from that point on, the home robberies exploded. Just like it's only a misdemeanor to steal from a store if it's less than $1,200 of goods. So everybody walks in and takes out. They count. They're good at math. They count right up to like $1,150, and they walk out of the store laughing because you can't do anything to them. It's a ticket. But a policeman has to be there to give you a ticket. No cops show up. Certainly not in time, so no one even gets a ticket. And then last but not least, this is about guns. You know, you have all these LA homeowners, and this woman is saying how afraid she is. And I understand. I feel her fear. You know, I'm a strong guy. I work out 2 hours a day in the gym. If I see a gang of three rough hooligans breaking into my house, I'd be scared to death. Can you imagine a woman with children? But the great equalizer is a gun. You shoot them in the head. You blow them away. They're going to run like little

0: pussies. Are you kidding me? The minute you shoot the gun towards them, number one, you might kill them. Number two, you might injure them and blow their leg off, and they'll be bleeding on the floor, begging you for an ambulance. But you may miss them. Who cares? They're gonna run for their lives. Guns. You gotta have guns. Liberals are scared of guns. California doesn't want you to have guns. You're all morons. A woman, the smallest 4'9" woman against a 6'4", 280-pound man. It doesn't matter. She's got a gun. She's got a .357 Magnum. There's nothing that you can do to hurt her if she's armed with a gun, unless you get the gun away from her. So you got to be sitting there at night with some sort of a, you know, because you have kids, you can't have a gun sitting out in the open. But if you're a senior citizen, you can. If you have no kids in the house, you got to be eating dinner, watching TV, and you got a gun right next to you, loaded and ready to go. If you have kids, you keep it in a special area that's within reach very quickly, and you blow them away. There's all kinds of secret compartments nowadays. You can order them online, secret compartments for guns. They'll send you like a painting on your wall, and you tap the painting, and a drawer comes out, and that's where a gun is right away, ready to go. No kid's going to find it. So the whole thing is, if they knew you were going to blow them away, they wouldn't be breaking in large numbers. And if they knew, they'd be arrested and sent to jail for 30 years and lose their entire life, right, from the age of 20 to 50, they wouldn't be so quick to rob you either. There'd be no robberies if they knew the police would actually arrest them, the judges would actually put them away for 30 years, and the homeowners were all armed and ready to kill them. It's that simple. And if the borders weren't open, they wouldn't be here. And that's Democrats, and Democrat judges, and Democrat politicians, and Democrat police chiefs that don't want you to have a gun. So simple. Trump was out trolling Ken Paxton's future Democrat opponent, because Paxton's about to win the Senate primary. He will absolutely beat John Cornyn. Cornyn's career is over because Trump endorsed Paxton. And Trump said he's wearing a mask 6 months ago and he's a vegan. And you know, that is a real put down of somebody. Let me tell you, we don't want to elect vegans with masks. That is not a good move. Vegans with masks, no good. The U.S. DOJ has indicted former Cuban dictator Raul Castro for murdering Americans 30 years ago. I think that's great. And Trump moves to squeeze illegal aliens out of the U.S. financial system with a new executive order targeting banking accounts, right? So now if illegals can't have bank accounts, they're going to leave. They're going to leave. This is what we want. We want forced self-deportation. Good job, President Trump. Let me mention on the way out, Freedom Fest. It's going on at Caesars, July 8th through 11th. It's a great event. You meet famous speakers, authors, economists, health experts, political leaders. This year, ICE will be put on trial, and the ICE defense attorney is yours truly, Wayne Allyn Root. The MC is Kennedy from Fox News. Speakers include Steve Forbes, Glenn Beck, Adam Carolla, John Mackey, who founded Whole Foods, celebrity actor Rob Schneider, Dean Cain, Rand Paul, U.S. Senator. 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See you tomorrow. Good night, everyone. Hi, this is Wayne Allyn Root. Listen up. 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
2: News this hour from Town Hall. I'm Keith Peters in Washington. National Weather Service meteorologist Richard Bond says a heat wave has been breaking records in Philadelphia and the Northeast.
3: The 98 degrees that they recorded on Tuesday was the earliest 98 degree